0: protesting in the stands before the situation turned physical. Footage shows at least four individuals grabbing and grappling with the protester as the confrontation continued for roughly 20 seconds. Police then intervened and attempted to remove the protester from the arena. Dr. Anita Allen is making history as the first police chief of the newly established city of Mapleton, Georgia, located in Metro Atlanta. The Mapleton City Council unanimously approved her appointment as the city prepares to launch its first ever police department, which is expected to become fully operational in 2027. Allen brings more than 25 years of law enforcement and public safety experience and most recently led the Albany State University Police Department. City leaders say her background and community-focused policing and public safety makes her well-suited to build a modern, accountable police force. Mapleton plans to hire 70 sworn officers and 10 civilian employees as it establishes its independent department. And nearly 30 years after the killing of rap icon Tupac Shakur, the only man ever convicted in the case has been sentenced. Dwayne Keefe D. Davis received a sentence of 40 years to life in prison for orchestrating Shakur's 1996 murder in Las Vegas.
1: Took us 30 years, but at this time, you are going to face justice for what you did on September 7th, 1996. The aggregate sentence is 40 years to life.
0: Prosecutors argue Davis, a former leader of the Southside Compton Crips, arranged the shooting in retaliation for an earlier altercation involving his late nephew, Orlando Baby Lane Anderson, who was also a member. Davis was convicted in August and remains the only person charged in Shakur's death. Prosecutors used Davis's own public statements, interviews, and memoir as key evidence against him. Stay informed, stay connected, and subscribe. Follow BIN News this hour wherever you get your podcasts. I'm Bree Wood for the Black Information Network.
2: 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WBON, Berlin, Chicago. It's Tavis Smiley on Chicago's Essential Storyteller, WBON.

0: It's D'Angelo on Tabby Smiley. I didn't realize until Miles told me that it was a year ago today that we lost D'Angelo. And if you were listening to our program a year ago, you recall that we spent a couple days reprising some of the best of my conversations with D'Angelo. And it was my great honor to have had the last in-depth conversation with D'Angelo in his career. And I hadn't heard that conversation for years. When we dug into the vault to listen to it again, to share it with you a year ago, today or tomorrow, it just hit me in ways I can't even describe. But it's been a year now since we have lost D'Angelo. I'm praying for their son still, because D'Angelo, and prior to that, Angie Stone, they, as you know, had a child together. Anyway, D'Angelo's on our mind today, a year later. Missed that brother, but his stuff sounds as good as ever. And that's the great thing about being an artist, man. Your creation becomes your afterlife. And so he's gone, but we can always celebrate the best of D'Angelo. There's that. We're in hour two, and I'm glad you're with us. In this hour, two conversations on the B side. October, as you well know, is Breast Cancer Awareness Month, and so it is time for our annual checkup and check in with Dr. Fumi Olapade out of Chicago. So we'll talk to her on the backside of this hour about the progress in breast cancer research and the challenges that remain. We'll do that again on the B side of this hour. We commence this hour, as promised, in conversation with Williams College professor Joe Cruz about his provocative New York Times guest editorial titled, "I Am a College Professor and Writing Isn't as Important as We Think." It got my attention, and so here he is on this program. Professor, good to have you on the program. How are you today, sir?
1: Tavis, so nice to be on the show. It's an honor to be on the show. I'm a fan of you and your work. And my mother passed away some years ago, but she loved your work too. So I'm pleasure to be here.
0: I'm honored to hear you say that. And thank you for sharing that. And again, we're delighted to have you on our program. So, provocative piece. I love the title. I'm a college professor. Writing isn't as important as we think. All right, take it away. Unpack it for me, and I'll get in where I fit in.
1: Tavis, do you think it would have gotten the reaction if it was called the 10-page college essay is not as important as you think it is? I mean, everybody would have just said yeah, that's
0: yeah,
1: right.
0: exactly. No, I love it.
1: So my idea for this piece was the result of 30 years of teaching at the college level, and teaching writing courses in my college's writing intensive program. Mm-hmm. Let me just be clear from the outset. Of course, I think writing is important for expression, for creativity, for a certain kind of critical thought. Of course, I think it's important, but I think that universities have placed it in such a central way in the curriculum and on the college syllabus that it's made us uncreative about different possibilities, different ways of cultivating thinking in our students. Because that's what we're trying to do, right?
0: Right.
1: I'm a philosophy professor. I teach in the program in cognitive science. So I do work on the empirical side of how thought works, how mind works. And if what we're trying to do is develop critical thought in our students, there are other ways to do that than assigning a 5 or 10-page paper or 20-page end of semester term paper. There are other ways to do that in our arsenal, and we have to take those seriously. And maybe I would have kept going for the next 10 years of my career, not thinking much about it and having my syllabus look the same way that it always has. But the emergence of artificial intelligence technologies and the ways that they can play a role in people's work and writing has made it so that we now, I think, are obligated to think more carefully about what we're trying to achieve and different ways to achieve what we're trying to achieve.
0: Oh, this is going to be good. This is going to be good. I like that, Joe Cruz. You got me going now. I love the frame, and I can interrogate him inside the frame. I'm looking forward to this half hour. Joe Cruz on Tavis Smiley.
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5: 2 weeks ago, I covered the botched death sentence of Krista Pike. I mean, literally, Gucci two times. She should have died, but then she died and rose. You know, she got Jesus beat. She woke up, she said, "Ow, my arm hurts." And I had to stop laughing. I'm not laughing at the situation. I just cannot imagine being in a room watching this execution and she rose. I mean, take me now, Lord.
4: 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You've seen him on cable TV. Now hear his spirited conversation on the Talk of Chicago. The question at hand is raising voices of the Negro. That plain and simple. 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Freedom is an endless meeting. So let's get back to it with Tavis Smiley.
0: Tavis Smiley and Professor Joe Cruz, chair of the philosophy department and the program on cognitive science at Williams College, who has written a piece that got everybody's attention in the New York Times, a guest essay called "I'm a College Professor. Writing isn't as important as we think." As I said, got everybody's eyeballs on it, and I'm honored to have him on this program to unpack it. Let me start with this. I want to just, you know, raise this at the outset here, and we'll build on it. And I'm not being flippant about asking this question. There are reasons for why I'm asking it, which I don't have time to unpack. But I'm wondering whether or not education as we know it today is still about critical thought. Is the goal here, is the end and aim still to teach students how to be critical thinkers? If I had the time, I could debate you on that. I won't. I think you understand why I'm asking, though.
1: I want to say that the answer to that is yes. That the goal of education, I mean, it's not the only goal, or a goal of education, and maybe a premier goal of education, is to prepare people, prepare young people for, of course, entering the workforce, but more seriously, more to do with our souls and our existence, entering the conversation of democracy, entering the conversation of their communities, and being the kinds of thinking people who can understand this world and its global presentation and manifestation. That's what I think education needs to be.
0: Yeah. I asked that question in part because of the frame that we find ourselves in Trump 2.0. And the assault and the attack. We spent a better part of the first hour talking about the assault and attack that black women are under by Donald Trump. The raid of Ilhan Omar's house a couple of days ago. He calls Letitia James in New York disgusting, called her a dog. He's going after Lisa Cook, the black woman on the Fed. And on and on and on the list goes of black women who are in Donald Trump's crosshairs right about now. So we talked about the affront to them in the first hour. But it's also the case that Donald Trump has engaged in an affront on higher education in this country. And that's part of what I was thinking when I asked about what the goal is these days, because a lot of institutions are sort of bending the knee in this moment. You take my point. I digress for now.
1: I do take your point. And I guess the only thing I'd want to add to that is that I think our only future, no matter what side of the aisle you're on, our only future together in this world is to have people who are willing to think together, to have a conversation, to come together and work out differences through giving reasons and taking reasons seriously from one another. And that's what I'm hoping that that happens at a place like Williams, at places of higher education.
0: Yep. So you suggested earlier, and I won't be as eloquent in restating this as you were in laying it out, but the point ultimately was that you believe that the uber focus on writing makes us uncreative in many ways. If I'm right about that, take some time and unpack it for me.
1: Yeah. Well, look, I'm not sure how many readers of the opinion piece in the New York Times realize that that it, at a university or college in the USA right now, in the humanities and many of the social sciences, basically the only way a student's work gets assessed is for them to go home, write a paper, turn that paper in, and then get some comments back from the professor. Mm-hmm. You know, not trying to put my to throw my colleagues under the bus, but that's the way we do it and have done it in the philosophy department for all of my career. And that's the way so many of my colleagues do it. Maybe giving a little bit of class credit to class discussion as part of the seminar, if it's a small seminar. Mm-hmm. But if it's a bigger class, chances are the only way that a student is going to have their progress measured is through writing a paper. And last year, I decided that I wasn't going to do it that way. I was going to have a paper writing component, but after the students wrote the paper, I was going to give them an oral examination. Mm-hmm. And you know, I have the privilege of having small seminars at my college, so I had 14 students in that class, and every single student they had to write a paper and they had to come to my office and face me for 45 minutes, face me in answering questions about their work, demanding that they be creative, that they be critical, that they be agile on their feet. You know, if they started to give an answer that I thought was going one way and needed to go another, I stopped them. I said, you owe me more reasons for this. You owe more creative thinking on this. And what I found was that, seriously, Tavis, half the students in that exercise were more impressive, more agile, more dexterous with their thought in that face-to-face conversation than you would have gotten the impression from their papers. Mm-hmm. And the other half of the students were able and capable and great. And at no point did I feel like these were students who had used AI to write their papers. They had written their papers, but they were also able, when I demanded it, to express themselves in a different way. And I thought, this is developing a core set of skills that we need to think about more carefully in higher education.
0: So then, if not writing, and you address this in your piece, what are some of the, how might I put this, higher cultivations of thought?
1: Mm. Yeah, well, again, I'm in a philosophy department, so your listeners are gonna be able to detect that pretty readily. I value a kind of Socratic conversation mm-hmm. in my seminar. What that means is that I might come into the seminar with a few minutes of material to frame the discussion and a few questions that I want the students to think about. But I want them to think about them live. I want them to participate right there and then. Of course, my classroom has a no screens policy, so there are no laptops, there are no iPads, no phones out. I just want people together talking about hard issues that demand of them that they step up. Nobody hides. I mean, I tell students that if I call on them, they can take a pass and say that they'll return to the discussion in a moment. But nobody hides. We're having a conversation together, and that kind of Socratic dialogue, that kind of debate, the possibility for an oral presentation or an oral exam, as I mentioned a moment ago, the possibility of bringing students together and holding them to task and the responsibility of their minds, of developing their minds, that suite of possibilities is exciting to me, not least of all because it answers to this moment. This moment is one where college professors are surveilling their students by having them turn in work where every keystroke is recorded so they know they didn't cheat. College professors want their students to do in-class assignments now so they can supervise them, right? Like you know, make sure I can see your hands during this assignment. Mm-hmm. So you're not checking your phone, right? College professors are asking for rooms that are insulated from the internet, no Wi-Fi in this room, so that they can have students work on some assignment. And this just seems to me, right, this kind of surveillance, this kind of anxiety over the authenticity of intellectual labor, it seems to me to deteriorate what we're trying to do in the academy. And there are other ways to get at that goal that I think we all share.
0: You're teeing up a conversation I want to have in just a couple of minutes here. This notion of AI as an existential threat to writing as we now know it. Before I get to that, though, let me just tell you a quick story here. I am now, 24, 25 books in my own writing career. And I suspect book 2, 3, and 4 and forward might never have been written if I didn't get the response that I got to the first book. And by response, I don't mean it became a New York Times bestseller, although I've had some since then. I'm talking about this. I recall vividly, like, as if it were yesterday, when I wrote my very first book, the response I got from people because I was a published author. Oh my God. Mm. He's an author. Yeah. He's written a book. Now I'm on TV and radio every day doing what I do, you know, trying to have an impact. But it was only when I wrote a book, they said, oh my God, he's a

0: having them be you know, tangible.
1: Mm-hmm.
0: You're like, buy it at the bookstore. Like that's, and I mentioned my mother earlier, that's the kind of thing that would move my mother for sure. And to your question of whether writing is elitist, I'll say this. I'm not sure that it's intrinsically elitist. I think we have an obligation, we educators have an obligation to bring people to their best voice and to their best insight.
1: Mm-hmm.
0: And writing is the most traditional, the most familiar, and yeah, probably the most prestigious way of expression. And bringing students to the point where they can publish a book or publish an article is going to remain, I think, a feather in anyone's cap. But I guess I worry that holding all students to this one particular cognitive expression,
1: mm-hmm,
0: writing,
1: mm-hmm,
0: that strikes me as missing an opportunity to do even better by our pedagogical goals.
1: Yes.
0: Again, I think about the students who were it not for the oral exam or were it not for an opportunity to come to my office, knock on my office door and say, Professor, I'm thinking these thoughts. I haven't quite been able to write them down in the way that gets me the A from you, I'm afraid. But I'm thinking these thoughts. I'm thinking about that student and thinking about the power that they take on as they talk through their ideas and change their mind back. If we don't reach out to those students,
1: mm-hmm,
0: then maybe we're turning writing into this filter,
1: yeah,
0: that we don't intend it to be.
1: Yeah, yeah. I get it, and I appreciate the response. I'm looking at my clock. I've got about 3 or 4 minutes left here, and I'm enjoying this dialogue immensely, courtesy of Joe Cruz, chair of the philosophy department, and the program on cognitive science at Williams College. So let me circle back to AI right quick here. You write about this again in your essay, I'm a college professor, writing isn't as important as we think. So here's the point, whether it is as important as we think or not, what is the threat of AI to writing, as we now know it?
0: Yeah, well, there's the first layer of that question, which is many, many professors are worried that students who are under pressure from their other classes, students who have a lot of responsibilities that they're trying to juggle, students who are just trying to get by, get through, given everything that we assign to them. Professors are worried that shortcuts are going to be taken,
1: mm-hmm,
0: and that AI tools are built to entice you into using their formulations, right? Built to keep you going back to the AI tool for more and more insight and help, if it's really insight, but we don't know that, right?
1: Mm-hmm.
0: And so the first layer of your question is, look, people are worried about the inauthenticity of work at the college level, and of course even earlier. But I think the second layer of your question is, what are we trying to do? We need to ask ourselves, what are we trying to do when we write? We're trying to find the best formulation of our best thoughts, one after another, and it takes memory and it takes tenacity, it takes dedication, it takes revisiting those thoughts and willingness to take back a little bit and give some more. And if that effort is given over to an AI tool, I think there's every chance that, and the empirical literature I think will bear this out, there's every chance that young people will stop being able to think carefully, to think critically, to engage in the conversation that we need in our democracy.
1: Mm.
0: And so cheating's one thing, and we can deal with that, you know, in the ways that we've always dealt with cheating at the university. But the real danger is a kind of atrophy, a replacement of our capacity for thought.
1: Oh, wow.
0: Does that make sense?
1: Yeah, it makes perfect sense. I wish I had time to unpack that. I was just saying to some friends the other day that while I rely on AI to help me do certain things and running this radio program and running my business, the station that we run here and own in LA, KBLA, I'm concerned, and I force myself sometimes to not use AI to help me do certain things because I don't want my skill set, whatever it might be, to atrophy. And so I resonate with that comment.

0: in more ways than you can imagine. I have not even done justice to this article. We sort of scratched the surface. Let me invite you to read it for yourself. It's at the New York Times. You can find it. I'm a college professor. Writing isn't as important as we think. Again, check it out for yourself. And let me close, Professor Cruz, by saying that your work and your witness, I can hear it in this one conversation, your work and witness, and I do mean it as a witness, is a tribute to your precious mother, who you raised earlier in this conversation. It's been my great honor to have had you on the program. Thank you for your time and your insight, sir.
1: Such a pleasure for me. Thank you, Tavis.
0: More of Tavis Smiley when we come forward.
2: Who's sitting across from Tavis this week? Leaders, legends, game changers. The people shaping the country and the culture. They come to Tavis Smiley because this is where the real conversations happen. No spin, no fluff, just straight talk and straight answers. Tavis Smiley, because the Kingian question, where do we go from here, starts right here.
3: Good evening, Chicago. I'm Logan Page, and here's happening in your local and national news. Illinois Governor J.B. Pritzker and Republican challenger Darren Bailey faced off in their only scheduled debate Tuesday night ahead of the November 3rd election. The candidates clashed over education funding, public safety, state spending, energy costs, and the Chicago Bears stadium plans. Much of the hour-long debate focused on President Donald Trump and federal policies, with Bailey repeatedly interrupting Pritzker and criticizing his leadership. Independent candidate Colin Corbett was not included in the debate. In other news, Chicago school board president candidate Hilario Dominguez says the CPS watchdog has closed his investigation into allegations of inappropriate behavior toward a 17-year-old in 2017, finding no actual evidence of sexual misconduct. Dominguez says the latest finding clears him of the allegations for a fourth time. He is one of three candidates seeking to become the first elected president of the Chicago Board of Education ahead of the November 3rd election. In other news, the family of 18-year-old Nolan Wells has released a nearly 300-page report analyzing his cell phone, revealing private Snapchat messages and group chats among friends after he disappeared from Mississippi's Horn Island in July. The report details conflicting accounts of Wells' whereabouts, concerns about police questioning, and conversations among friends amid growing public scrutiny. Although a grand jury found no evidence of criminal wrongdoing, Wells' family continues to seek answers about his death.
4: It's big pimpin', baby.
3: And Jay-Z's three-night residency at Yankee Stadium has reportedly generated millions of dollars. According to touring data, the rapper's three sold-out Jay-Z 30 shows brought in over $42.2 billion in total revenue after selling more than 136,000 tickets. It's the biggest box office reported by a rapper in history. During the three-night event in July, Jay-Z performed several hits from his albums Reasonable Doubt and The Blueprint. I'm Logan Page, and that's what's happening in your news now on WVON 1690.

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5: You are indeed. What an amazing and fascinating conversation with Professor Joe Cruz about that provocative article in the New York Times. I'm a college professor. Writing isn't as important as we think. I love talking to people who are smarter than I am. Every day I leave the studio empowered and enlightened in ways that I didn't have access to, and I walked into the studio courtesy of great guests like Joe Cruz. Speaking of great guests, we've done this every year now for over a decade. Every October for the last decade or so, I have at least one public conversation with Dr. Fumi Olapade. We always do it again in Breast Cancer Awareness Month. She's the director of the Clinical Cancer Genetics and Global Health at the University of Chicago Medicine. And why do I know her? Glad you asked. Because, as I mentioned earlier in today's program, if you were listening, she was one of Cheryl's doctors, Cheryl Flowers, my longtime producer. If you are in L.A. right now, or ever in L.A., and come by our building in Leimert Park, if you can navigate your way through all the destination Crenshaw, procrastination Crenshaw nonsense in the front or back of our building, you will see a plaque on the wall dedicated to Cheryl Flowers on the front of the building, and a plaque on the back of our building dedicated to Cheryl Flowers, which speaks to how much I miss her even all these years later. I've been at this for 5 years now at KBLA Talk 1580, and I think often of how much easier this journey would have been over the last 5 years if I had Cheryl by my side, as she was for all the years of my NPR program. So I miss her dearly and deeply, even all these years later. But it is because of Cheryl that I got to meet Dr. Olapade, one of the leading physicians on the issue of cancer, breast cancer. And so it is my honor every October, and partly in honor of Cheryl, and in remembrance of Cheryl, and partly because she's doing the work. And so I like checking in with her to see the progress we've made from 1 year to the next when it comes to breast cancer. All that said, Dr. Olapade, it is a blessing and an honor to hear your voice once again. How are you?
1: Well, I am fine. And it's a beautiful day in Chicago. The sun is shining, and I'm really grateful that we're alive to speak again. And I always love talking to you.
5: It's always a pleasure for me to have you on this program. It's become a tradition, a ritual around here, as I said, that we talk to you at least once a year, always in October. So let me just ask what you've been up to in the last year. You're always working and researching and making advances in this particular lane. So what have you been doing for the last year since we last talked?
1: Well, you know, I would say, honestly, that this has been the toughest year for me personally as a scientist who cares about curing cancer, because we've had disruptions in getting money to do our research. And so, of course, you know, as a scientist, my goal is that we have faster cures so that every woman, no matter where they are in the world, has a chance to survive breast cancer. So I'm looking forward to a better 2027, shall we say.
5: I appreciate the smooth way you navigated that terrain, and I'm not going to try to make you political, but since you went there, let me frame it in a way that I think you can actually respond without having to be political. We know what you're talking about, the disruptions in funding, as you put it, and there are all kinds of scientists right now who are feeling just as chagrined, if not angry, like you, about the way this particular administration is showing up, and the way that research in a lot of important areas has been halted. What are your concerns about the ground that we are losing in real time because of these political decisions about our health?
1: Yeah, you know, one of the things that I've enjoyed about being a scientist at a great university like the University of Chicago is that science knows no boundaries, and we don't know where the cures are going to come from. And, you know, my goal, and thank you for really keeping this fresh in all our minds, you know, young women are dying from breast cancer, young men are dying from colon cancer, and we keep talking about people dying prematurely from cancer. I mean, I know that death is one thing that we are all destined to get to at some point, but we do not want, you know, 30-year-olds dying from breast cancer when we can act in solidarity to solve that problem. So, you know, my work has been focused on young women, and you know, looking at the global data, it's just not encouraging that, you know, in America, we keep talking about why are young women dying, and the fact that this epidemic, everybody, you know, there's a whole global observatory that is at the International Agency for Research in Cancer that is in Lyon. And, you know, I go to Paris and I go across the world really talking to people about how they experience breast cancer. You know, men get breast cancer, but, you know, the two things that we need to think about, and I know that you have an audience that is tuned in, you know, Black women, Black men, there's no reason why we should be labeled as having the highest death rate from breast cancer and then highest death rate from prostate cancer. And so is it because we're Black, or is it because we haven't actually done the research that we need to do? So I've been pushing for more money to do the really rigorous research that we need to do. And we are really having great breakthroughs. I mean, the science couldn't be better. You know, I'm an early adopter of technology. everybody's worried about AI. And I'm like, I've been talking about AI helping me in my lab since 2008. Mm-hmm. We knew this was going to be important. That's why we wanted to get a global cancer observatory. We wanted to dig deeper into our genome. I mean, the Genome Project was started as a bipartisan project. And the minute we finished the genome, we realized that, oh, it cost us $5 billion to do the genome of one white man. No, we need all of our genome sequence. So we've been pushing that boundary. And that whole research was done as a global effort. And so I think, you know, I'm optimistic that the more we actually come together and we talk about the things we can do in solidarity, we will be united to fight this war against cancer. So the National Cancer Institute was put together, and its mission is not just to study America, but to have a global front to fight cancer. So the good news is that we're doing better. One of the really fantastic publications I have this year is showing that young women under the age of 40, and these are women that we never even talk about when we're talking about go and get your mammogram. Those are women like Cheryl, mm-hmm. right? She was diagnosed at 39. Mm-hmm. Now the entire scientific community are coming together to say, what are we doing? We need to go back to the drawing board and focus on this women at this age,
5: yeah.
1: Do better with risk assessment. You know, while I've talked to you about genetics and genomes, we're asking ourselves, what's happening in the environment? What are young women doing? Why aren't young women up in arms when we say we have, you know, made progress and we have not paid attention to them? So that's what's been on my mind.
5: Yeah.
1: And it's been a lot this year.
5: No, I hear it. I hear it. I hear it. And I've got a lot of questions for you when we come forward. Not the least is about those environmental factors that you're marinating on and wrestling with. What are some of those environmental factors that impact our dying of cancer, black men and black women, too soon? I want to ask whether or not the data points, the alarming data points about, again, these premature deaths in black America are still more institutional or more personal. And by that, I mean, we know that racism is embedded in all of our institutions in this country, but is it the institutions that are letting us down, or are we letting ourselves down on a personal level? Front by not doing the things that we need to be doing. Now, so much we want to talk about with Dr. Fumi Olapade when we come forward in October, Breast Cancer Awareness Month. 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
1: You are indeed Tavis Smiley, Dr. Fumio Lapate. We love having her on every October during Breast Cancer Awareness Month to bring us up to speed on the progress that's being made and the challenges that still lie ahead for those of us who are committed and dedicated to eradicating cancer as best we can. You mentioned these environmental factors that we are being subjected to. Give me one or two of them, Dr. Olapade.
2: Well, so, you know, we know that plastics and all the environmental degradation that poor people, and by the way, you know, it's not just Black people who are subjected to environmental degradation. Mm-hmm. You know, the air pollution that flows across from India comes to us and caused all this devastation that we're having. I mean, this summer, summer is supposed to be nice and toasty in Chicago. That's when we all come out. Mm. But you know how many tornadoes we had in Chicago? Mm. My neighbors in Indiana, all the big, beautiful trees that were here were all uprooted. So there's a lot going on in the environment that's really causing so much damage to us personally by chemicals that are getting into our food supply and the health effects of climate change. And I just get really disappointed when we're not talking about it in our communities. So that's why, you know, while we talk about each of us, I can take personal, you know, care of myself because I have knowledge. I get a job and I can, you know, advocate for myself. But there's so many vulnerable Americans that live in places where they don't have access to what they need. And so as a result of that, one of the things that we are talking about is to really go back and ask the question about those chemicals that are in our food, the chemicals that are in our air, the chemicals that are in our water, and the things that we do that's allowed us to be unwell. We talk about diabetes being very common among Black and, you know, brown populations. When a patient even makes it to my clinic and I need to treat them, and then I'm worried about their blood pressure not being controlled and their diabetes not being controlled, that's been something that's gone on for decades when they didn't have access to prevention. So that's why one of the things that I've personally committed to now is that I'm not going to wait in my hospital to treat cancer anymore. I know too much. And because I know too much, we've all got to go back to our communities. And we've got to have very good discussions with everybody. You know, I went to the House of Hope the other day and I told them, I said, look, the two things I do that nobody believes, I actually think vaccines can help us because they help us build our immune systems. Mm-hmm. And I think genetics, something gets altered when you are exposed to environmental degradation. Because what I see when I sequence your tumors and I look at all the things that are coming to the clinic is that a lot of changes happened while you were at home in your communities. So we're now collaborating with communities to understand what are you eating, what is in your gut, because you are what you eat. So everybody talks about, you know, the microbiome. How can we really augment our immune system? I published a really fantastic paper this year in the PNAS. This is like the premier journal for scientists. And it was going back to basically talking about our innate immune system, that if our innate immune system is working well, we are able to snuff out a lot of the early cancers, early cells that are beginning to be cancers. So I'm really excited about really sharing this with everybody. Don't wait till 50 to engage in your community. Go and find out what's going on, who is getting cancer. You know, when I started my career here, people would say, oh, we've never seen anybody survive cancer. Guess what? They're surviving. You know, yesterday, October 13th, was metastatic breast cancer awareness day. Do you know that one of my patients, and I'm going to mention her name, Shirley Mertz, she survived metastatic breast cancer for 22 years and has her son is putting up a documentary following scientists around. Do you know why she survived? Because she was able to get access to the technologies that everybody should have in their communities. Yeah. Right?
1: Yep.
2: And those technologies are better, they are cheaper, they're faster. AI has helped us to get these drugs, and yet people are not ordering the test. And this woman came all the way to find me, and she kept following the science. So the science couldn't be better.
1: Yeah.
2: And we just need to activate everybody in their communities. First, we need to know what's happening in the environment. And secondly, we need to get tests to every community.
1: Progress is being...
2: all the tests.
1: Yeah. Nope. Progress is being made. I hear you loud and clear. These challenges remain, but progress is being made. She mentioned black men get cancer, breast cancer as well. I want to close on that note when we come forward on Tavis Smiley.
0: Helping to stretch your moral and political imagination. This is Tavis Smiley.
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2: Just a couple minutes left here with Dr. Fumi Olapade. Breast cancer, as we well know, has been branded a woman's disease. Women are diagnosed with breast cancer far more often than men, no question about that. But it's not exclusively an issue in the domain of women. The American Cancer Society reports that non-Hispanic black men are 52% more likely to develop breast cancer than white men, and like their female counterparts, that is, black men with breast cancer are more likely to die from it than men of other races and ethnicities. So again, it's a woman's disease, but not only women get it, and when black men do get it, they're still more likely to die. Last word, Dr. Olapade.
3: Well, last word is, I want to go back to BRCA1, BRCA2, because my word of this year is actually BRCA2. Everyone should know about BRCA2. Every black man should know about BRCA2. And I'm going to give a shout out to Matthew Knowles, who found me one day and said, you know what? Black men don't like to talk about breast, but I have chest wall cancer, and I want every black man to know about it. But the reason why BRCA2 is so important, and I want every man to go, if you have had a mother with breast cancer, or if you have anyone in your family who has ever had cancer, the Pope had surgery for lung cancer yesterday. Mm-hmm. Do you know that there's so many women who get lung cancer and they were not smokers? The same thing, men are getting lung cancer, they're getting chest wall cancer, and we're finding that BRCA2, this gene that can also lead to increased risk for prostate cancer, is the number one gene that we should be looking for. Mm-hmm. So just like I've said it over and over again, young women, know your risk. I'm also asking black men,
2: yes,
3: know your risk. Ask your doctor, do I need to get a genetic test? And especially because BRCA2 can cause male breast cancer. And, you know, lately we've been looking at hormones, we've been looking at hormone disruptors, we've been looking at all the things we're ingesting. We just don't know what is in the food. We don't know what is in the alcohol. We don't know how the tobacco and alcohol interact. So I just say, look, do your genetic test,
2: yep,
3: and live your life modestly.
2: Yeah. It is always an honor to be in conversation. I love that. Live your life modestly. Always a blessing to be in conversation with Dr. Olapade. We do it at least once a year, always in October, in memory of, in honor of Cheryl, but more importantly, to save lives in real time. And nobody's doing better work on these issues than Dr. Olapade. She is the director of Clinical Cancer Genetics and Global Health at the University of Chicago Medicine. Dr. Olapade, thank you, thank you, thank you. We'll talk to you soon, I hope.
3: Tell everybody go vote, and I hope I have better news for you next year about science.
2: I hope
3: so.
2: Take care. I hope so. They need that money for the research, Mr. Trump. I said it. More of Tavis Smiley when we come forward.
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6: I'm Misty Jordan with BIN News Now. The Georgia State Insurance Commissioner is stepping in to find out what caused a deadly accident at Six Flags Over Georgia this week. Wrongful death attorney Aura Taylor told Atlanta News First there are still several questions surrounding the incident.
7: You know, was maintenance happening as it should? You know, Georgia law states that daily maintenance of rides at an amusement park is, you know, required.
6: A 42-year-old teacher died after he fell from the Goliath roller coaster Monday. North Carolina health officials are warning residents about a rise in West Nile virus activity after two people in central North Carolina died from the disease. And homicides are down this year in Philadelphia. New data reveals a 24% drop in homicides compared to this point last year. Get BIN News Now on demand 24/7 on the iHeartRadio app. I'm Misty Jordan with BIN News Now. Back to you, Bree.
5: A jury in Miami found former NFL star Tyreek Hill liable for two counts of battery in a civil case brought by his estranged wife, Laquita Vaccaro. Jurors found Hill not liable on the remaining eight claims and awarded Vaccaro $500,000 in compensatory damages while rejecting her request for punitive damages. Hill's attorney, Michael Gottlieb.
8: She was inconsistent before trial, inconsistent in the trial, and inconsistent during the period of time where she maintains she has corroborative evidence.
5: The lawsuit centered on allegations of physical and emotional abuse during the couple's relationship. Hill denied physically abusing Vaccaro throughout the trial, though he did acknowledge making threatening remarks during one dispute. The verdict comes as the NFL continues reviewing the violation allegations against Hill under its personal conduct policy. A protester was attacked by multiple attendees during a rally held by President Trump in Ohio Monday night. Video from the event shows several people confronting a woman who appeared to be protesting in the stands before the situation turned physical. Footage shows at least four individuals grabbing and grappling with the protester as the confrontation continued for roughly 20 seconds. Police then intervened and attempted to remove the protester from the arena. Dr. Anita Allen is making history as the first police chief of the newly established city of Mapleton, Georgia, located in Metro Atlanta. The Mapleton City Council unanimously approved her appointment as the city prepares to launch its first ever police department, which is expected to become fully operational in 2027. Allen brings more than 25 years of law enforcement and public safety experience and most recently led the Albany State University Police Department. City leaders say her background and community-focused policing and public safety makes her well-suited to build a modern, accountable police force. Mapleton plans to hire 70 sworn officers and 10 civilian employees as it establishes its independent department. And nearly 30 years after the killing of rap icon Tupac Shakur, the only man ever convicted in the case has been sentenced. Dwayne Keefe D. Davis received a sentence of 40 years to life in prison for orchestrating Shakur's 1996 murder in Las Vegas.
9: It took us 30 years, but at this time, you are going to face justice for what you did on September 7th, 1996. The aggregate sentence is 40 years to life.
5: Prosecutors argue Davis, a former leader of the Southside Compton Crips, arranged the shooting in retaliation for an earlier altercation involving his late nephew, Orlando Baby Lane Anderson, who was also a member. Davis was convicted in August and remains the only person charged in Shakur's death. Prosecutors used Davis's own public statements, interviews, and memoir as key evidence against him. Stay informed, stay connected, and subscribe. Follow BIN News this hour wherever you get your podcasts. I'm Bree Wood for the Black Information Network.
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0: I can tell you one thing. If I had Barry White's pipes, y'all couldn't tell me nothing. If I had the pipes of Barry White, y'all couldn't tell. Can't tell me much now anyway, but you couldn't tell me nothing if I had it like Barry White had it, man. All right, I'm Tavis Smiley, and we're in the final hour of today's program. It's been a great 2 hours, and one great hour in front of us. In this hour, as promised, two conversations on the backside. The Real Hip Hop Network is back. We'll talk to Anton Muhammad, CEO and Chairman, on the B side of this hour. We commence this final hour, though, in conversation with GOP strategist and former comms director for House Speaker Kevin McCarthy, Mark Bednar, on whether and how Republicans withstand and navigate the much-anticipated blue wave. I was just reading a piece before I came on the air today. Where is that piece that I brought in here with me? Here it is. A piece in Politico. Headline is this. Ship has sailed. Ship has sailed. New poll shows even an end to the war or lower gas prices may not save Republicans. The ship has sailed. New poll shows even an end to the war or lower gas prices may not save Republicans. That ain't good news, Mark Bednar, if you're Republican.
1: Tavis, thanks for having me. Really appreciate it. We are 20 days out now from the election. We're in the midst of, we got the Dodgers and the Brewers squaring off. We're in the middle of baseball playoffs. We're in the middle of the final stretches of campaign season. And it is really important for Republicans to turn the tide of, the history of midterms. Only in the last 80 years, only in two cycles have the party in power maintained their majorities. Mm-hmm. That was, of course, with Clinton in 98 and with George W. Bush in 2002 after 9/11.
0: Mm-hmm.
1: So history is not on Republican side, but there are a couple elements here where, if they play their cards right, they can maintain their narrow majorities.
0: Give me those two elements right quick, and we'll push forward from there.
1: Well, first and foremost, the fact that that Republicans have a financial advantage. Mm-hmm. Usually in midterms, where you see if there's a certain tide going one way or the other, the money will follow that tide. So Republicans kind of being in a position here where they're able to get their message out on the airwaves in a way that we've never seen before for the kind of the underdog party. That is encouraging. That being said, what do you do with that money? What's the message you get out? Personally, I think that Trump accounts is the best story that Republicans have to tell. It's the best thing that they've done in Congress these past 2 years. They should be talking about it every day. Not only does it empower families and kids, but also every Democrat voted against it. So there's a political cudgel to it as well.
0: Mm-hmm.
1: The one thing that I caution for Republicans, though, is no matter what, if we don't get our voters out, we are going to have a rough night. If we do get our voters out, the math is there. There is an opportunity for Republicans to, go seat by seat, state by state, to actually hold on to these majorities.
0: I've got some questions from Mark Bednar. We come forward. I love the frame he's put me inside of. I can operate inside of this. 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
1: 2 weeks ago, I covered the botched death sentence of Krista Pike. I mean, literally, Gucci two times. She should have died, but then she died and rose. You know, she got Jesus beat. She woke up, she said, "Ow, my arm hurts." And I had to stop laughing. I'm not laughing at the situation. I just cannot imagine being in a room watching this execution and she rose. I mean, take me now, Lord.
0: Middays at 9 a.m. on the Talk of Chicago, 1690 WVON. 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
1: When you were a little kid and you thought about what you wanted to be, teaching was at the top of your list. 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
4: It does indeed with Mark Bednar, GOP strategist, former communications director for Speaker, House Speaker Kevin McCarthy. If Democrats do what they believe they can do and will do come November, the next Speaker of the House will be the first African-American in the history of this country, Hakeem Jeffries. And so we're delighted to have Mark Bednar on, who was comms director for former House Speaker Kevin McCarthy of California. So, Mark, you said a few things earlier. I want to give you a chance to sort of unpack for me. Let me start with the money piece. It is true, Jess Unruh, former treasurer here in the state of California, said famously years ago that money is the mother's milk of politics. I love that line, money is the mother's milk of politics. Make no mistake about it, money matters. And yet I wonder, in a moment such as this, with all the other data points I'm looking at, whether or not that financial advantage that Republicans have can make the difference. Is money really, does it really matter this time around?
5: Well, it's funny, you know, we kind of toss that term around in like a callous kind of way. But, you know, the fact that money in politics, you know, you want to meet every voter that you possibly can. And
4: right.
5: For every voter that you can't physically meet, you want to get your message out on the airwaves to introduce yourself and then, you know, create a contrast with your opponent. So what Republicans need to see here is basically to have the match hit that keg of gunpowder that is voter enthusiasm.
4: Mm-hmm.
5: Thus far, we've seen a blanketing of the airwaves, which is good, but that needs to be coupled with a jump in voter enthusiasm because Democrats have been excited. You know, President Trump says to Republican voters, pretend I'm on the ballot. Well, guess what? Democratic voters have pretended that since January 1st, 2025.
4: Mm-hmm.
5: They're there. They're ready to vote. They're amped. And so it's really important for Republican candidates and lawmakers alike, and, you know, with President Trump going out and doing these rallies, to actually get Republican voters and Republican-leading independents excited. Money is a big part of that, but also getting that energized, you know, I want to crawl over broken glass to go vote. That needs to be the part of that conversation as well. But without the money, you know, that's a much harder battle. So
4: yeah.
5: That is a very important factor here.
4: Let me ask you, in terms of messaging, and I'm not being flippant here, but in terms of messaging, what could Donald Trump or Republicans say that would make their base enthusiastic? We'll get to turnout more expressly in a moment here, Mark. But like, what's the messaging point? When you're trying to excite your base right now, when you're trying to excite the MAGA base, what messaging would actually work in that regard?
5: Well, there's a couple factors here. One, something that I think about quite a bit is that people don't vote to say thank you. You know, Winston Churchill helped save Western civilization, and after the war, they voted him out,
4: mm-hmm.
5: right? It's all about what are you going to do next for me? So while there are accomplishments that they can tout, I mentioned Trump accounts being a really important element of that. You also need to demonstrate what are you going to do next Congress should you keep the majority.
4: Mm-hmm.
5: Thus far, that's actually been something that I've been, you know, kind of concerned about for my Republican friends. They have not really articulated that point to a degree. Democrats haven't either. But it's not Democrats' job to do that. They're not the party in power. So Republicans need to have a combination of here's what we're going to do should we maintain our majorities, while also saying, you know, things like Trump accounts, things, different elements of border security, different elements of energy exploration and dominance. These are things, these are accomplishments that they need to expound upon and say, this was part of the solution here, but we need to go the full distance. And if you vote for us, we can continue to deliver. But just stopping short and saying, here's what we did 2 years ago, that's not going to cut it.
4: Yep. So how much is Trump and Republicans, for that matter, how much are they going to regret his insistence that voters should behave as if he is on the ballot? Every data point I'm looking at suggests that narrative ain't working. And yet he has continued to lean in. He hasn't backed up. He hasn't backed off of that. Show up as if I am on the ballot. He has made himself, as he always does, the center of everything, the center of the universe. How much is he, how much are Republicans going to regret that messaging?
5: Well, we need that messaging from him. Republicans need that messaging from him for a couple reasons. One, the Democratic voting base, they do pretend he's on the ballot. They are, you know, President Trump is a turnout machine. Turns out it's for both sides. And so what we're seeing with that is that Democrats, they've undertaken that assumption this entire time, whereas Republicans, so, you know, what we've seen in 20, you know, in President Trump's, especially in 2024, he has the most idiosyncratic voting coalition that we've seen in decades, maybe ever, at least in my lifetime. Mm-hmm. And so reaching out and talking to these different coalitions of voters, you know, of all socioeconomic classes, you know, different nationalities, different backgrounds, you know, this is something that, you know, President Trump, he took the party across the finish line in 2024. And so it's incumbent upon all of those lawmakers and candidates to go out there and re-engage these same populations. Because we've seen, Tavis, in time and time again, when President Trump is on the ballot, even in states that he's won. So, for instance, he won 7 swing states in 2024. Of those, Republicans only won one of the swing Senate races. Mm-hmm. Because Trump voters who came out for him, maybe they never voted before, maybe they've never been a member of the Republican Party before, they turned out for him, but then did not vote down ballot. So we've seen this before, that Trump voters need to be directly engaged in this mix. Otherwise, Republicans do not have a shot here.
4: So turnout matters in every election. That's basic knowledge. We know it's always about turnout. The question this time around is whether turnout is even more important than it has been in prior elections. I raise that for a number of reasons, not the least of which is we were discussing on this program the other day, the Supreme Court.

0: primary after primary down south, black turnout go up. There are a lot of African-Americans in key races down south. I'm thinking of Keisha Lance Bottoms running for governor in Georgia, for example. And there are others I could name if I had more time in this conversation. The point is that black turnout specifically went up dramatically in the primaries. There are those who predict for a midterm election, especially, black turnout is going to be up dramatically and going to make a difference in races, of course, at least, and certainly all across the South. There's one way to look at or to discuss this issue of turnout. Now, let me come to your side of town. Give me reasons why I should believe that the MAGA turnout is going to be on steroids this time around to save Donald Trump, as it were.
1: Well, that goes back to President Trump's original imploring of the electorate, pretend I'm on the ballot. You know, the Republican Party is very proud of the fact that, you know, President Trump, he increased his share of the black electorate, you know, over each election that, mm-hmm. that he's been a part of.
0: That's true.
1: And, you know, to now have that be a part of the Republican story, of the Republican coalition, that's a good thing. That's a welcoming thing that Republicans should be proud of. However, with that, you know, not, and it's with black voters, it's with Hispanic voters along the Rio Grande Valley in South Florida, et cetera. Union voters throughout the Rust Belt, a lot of people who have traditionally not been Republicans, but are giving Republicans a second look. Maybe it's because they don't like Democrats and maybe they just view Republicans as the safer alternative, whatever it may be. They're new to the table, but it's really important for Republicans to not take those votes for granted. You can't just write them off. You can't just say that. You can't just bank those votes that they're just going to show up to the table. They need to be engaged directly. That's what knocking on doors is for. That's what doing rallies is for. That's what going out every day engaging with voters. That's, you know, with black voters, brown voters, everyone in between. This is something that, you know, that Republicans cannot lose their sight on the ball in this one.
0: Some of these GOP candidates, not unlike the president, have leaned into race baiting. As far as I'm concerned, I'm thinking of Tom Tiffany and his racist dog whistle in that governor's race in Wisconsin. He may be a little too racial, if not racist, for voters in Wisconsin. We shall see. But again, if the president can get away with it, there are candidates who think they can get away with it in that particular race or in other races. How much trouble is the GOP in for, again, trying to emulate Donald Trump by or with these racist dog whistles in some of these races?
1: Well, I guess I'm not familiar with what you're referring to with Tom Tiffany with that. But like his, regardless of that, his race, you know, it's about a 3-point margin right now. This is Wisconsin, as we like to say, it's purple, but it's bright purple because it's bright red and bright blue. So this is an opportunity where, you know, President Trump won in 2024, but they were all able to hold on with the Democratic governor in what was supposed to be a Republican year in 2022. So this is the fact that it's a 3-point race now. You know, this is really interesting. This is where if your party says, I'm excited to vote, I'm excited to get out, that's going to be the tiebreaker here. And so I think Tom Tiffany has a good shot. But of course, you know, the electorate, you know, in Wisconsin, like I said, is bright blue and bright red. And so if Team Bright Blue is more excited to vote, you know, that's going to be an uphill climb for Republican voters or Republican candidates.
0: Yep.
1: But, you know, there's still time to turn that around and make sure that our people get out to vote.
0: Well, I was referencing, since you are unfamiliar with it, I was referencing this Wisconsin race because what Tom Tiffany is doing there is, you know, a tactic that other Republicans have tried and used, sadly, successfully in many races, and that is, you know, raising the crime issue. If you elect the Democrat, if you elect, in this case, the black Democrat, crime is going to be out of control in Wisconsin. Look at Milwaukee and does the rest of the state, do we want that in Wisconsin? So it's we've seen this 1,000 times. It's the new version of Willie Horton from the Bush era during the Michael Dukakis race. I digress on that particular issue right now, but that's what I was referencing when I raised the issue of Tom Tiffany. Tell me why it is. I can respect the spin, but tell me why it is and what data points you're looking at. You certainly can't be looking at poll numbers, but tell me why you believe that Donald Trump flatly is not dragging the party down.
1: Just he keeps that voting coalition together. Like he is turning out. Democrats are super excited to vote. But if people, you know, him doing rallies, for instance, Tavis, it's not just about the rah-rah. It's not just about the size of the crowd, the roar of the

0: crowd, the, you know, hitting a jab at the media or Democrats here or there. Yeah, that's all part of it. It's like, it's kind of like a concert. It's, if you've never been to a Trump rally, it's something else. It's nothing like this we've ever seen in politics. But it's the more important part of that is it is a voter data gathering machine. So this is everyone who attends. You get their phone number. You get their email address. You get to then text them reminders. Go out and vote. Maybe go out, get your friends to vote. Donate a dollar here. Learn how to knock on doors in your neighborhood. So there is a turnout mechanism that turns out with these rallies that I think is really underappreciated in American politics, especially in the last couple weeks of an election season. If you're able to generate buzz amongst several thousand people who are low propensity voters or were potentially sitting this one out, as what we're seeing with states across states, if it's razor thin margins here, the people who attend a rally who are previously unconvinced, that could make the difference in a race.
1: Yep. Speaking of knocking on doors, listen to Ken Martin, chair of the DNC.
2: Look, I've been traveling all over the country nonstop over the last several weeks, and I can tell you there doesn't seem to be any complacency setting in. Just the opposite. Democrats are fired up. They're ready for this election, of course. And we've seen that over the last 20 months since I've been chair of the DNC. Record high turnout amongst Democratic partisans, right? And record low turnout with Republicans. And that has continued unabated. Democrats are really fired up. Now, look, I've said to folks all the time, momentum certainly is on our side. We've got wind at our back, but momentum doesn't knock on doors. It doesn't turn out voters. It doesn't register a first-time voter. We've still got to do that work if we want to take advantage of this wave.
1: He's right about that. Momentum does not knock on doors. That's one thing Ken Martin is right about. He screwed up a few other things, but he's right about that. Let me close on this. I got a tight 60 seconds to go. I've said this before, and I'll say it again. You tell me if I'm right or wrong. If Democrats pull this off, if there is, in fact, a blue wave come Tuesday, November 3rd, it will not be because people love the Democrats so much. It will not be because of the Democrats' brilliant strategy. It will be not because they love the Democrats, but because they hated Donald Trump. Am I right or wrong?
0: I would agree with that. And that the Republican electorate, Republican-leaning independents, did not feel inspired to show up to vote. So I think it is a math game at that point. The driver for Democrats is definitely there. As we've articulated, they have not really demonstrated any sort of message on what they would actually do. That's not their job right now as people running, but you know what, we're gonna have to see.
1: It is a math game, as Mark Bednar said, and we will have to see come Tuesday, November 3rd or 4th or 5th or 6th or 7th. You take my point. We won't know everything within 24 hours. Of course, we already know that. We do know that Mark Bednar is a GOP strategist and former communications director for House Speaker Kevin McCarthy. Mark, thanks for your insights. We love hearing from the other side. Good to have you on the program.
0: Tavis, thanks so much.
1: More of Tavis Smiley when we come forward.
3: This is getting good.
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5: Good evening, Chicago. I'm Logan Page, and here's happening in your local and national news. Illinois Governor J.B. Pritzker and Republican challenger Darren Bailey faced off in their only scheduled debate Tuesday night ahead of the November 3rd election. The candidates clashed over education funding, public safety, state spending, energy costs, and the Chicago Bears stadium plans. Much of the hour-long debate focused on President Donald Trump and federal policies, with Bailey repeatedly interrupting Pritzker and criticizing his leadership. Independent candidate Colin Corbett was not included in the debate. In other news, Chicago school board president candidate Hilario Dominguez says the CPS watchdog has closed his investigation into allegations of inappropriate behavior toward a 17-year-old in 2017, finding no actionable evidence of sexual misconduct. Dominguez says the latest finding clears him of the allegations for a fourth time. He is one of three candidates seeking to become the first elected president of the Chicago Board of Education ahead of the November 3rd election. In other news, the family of 18-year-old Nolan Wells has released a nearly 300-page report analyzing his cell phone, revealing private Snapchat messages and group chats among friends after he disappeared from Mississippi's Horn Island in July. The report details conflicting accounts of Wells' whereabouts, concerns about police questioning, and conversations among friends amid growing public scrutiny. Although a grand jury found no evidence of criminal wrongdoing, Wells' family continues to seek answers about his death.
6: It's big pimpin', baby.
5: And Jay-Z's three-night residency at Yankee Stadium has reportedly generated millions of dollars. According to touring data, the rapper's three sold-out Jay-Z 30 shows brought in over $42.2 million in total revenue after selling more than 136,000 tickets. It's the biggest box office reported by a rapper in history. During the three-night event in July, Jay-Z performed several hits from his albums Reasonable Doubt and The Blueprint. I'm Logan Page, and that's what's happening in your news now on WVON 1690.
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9: 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I'm not laughing at the situation. I just cannot imagine being in a room watching this execution and she rose. I mean, take me now, Lord.
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18: You are indeed. We close today's program with the CEO and chairman of the Real Hip Hop Network, Eitan Muhammad. The Real Hip Hop Network is back. Eitan, good to have you on. How are you, sir?
19: I'm doing pretty well. How are you, Brother Tavis?
18: Man, if I complained, I'd be an ingrate. I'm doing well and delighted to close our program in conversation with you for the next few minutes here. When I said the Real Hip Hop Network is back, what happened? Why did it have to come back?
19: Well, let me tell you, brother, as always, you know, the challenge with a lot of black-led, black-operated initiatives is access to capital.
18: Yep.
19: That had always been a challenge. But, you know, you can't keep a good man or a good company down.
18: Yeah, yeah.
19: So, we were able to rise and rise again.
18: Yeah, I was at an event not too long ago, and my friend D.O. Hughley introduced me, and he said, ladies and gentlemen, you can't keep a good man down or Tavis Smiley. And it killed the room loved it. Let me ask what it means for a platform, a network like Real Hip Hop, to come back at a moment like this in the culture. Frame that for me.
19: At a moment like this in the culture, first things first, black people in America, have been, literally the voice of pop culture in every aspect,
18: mm-hmm.
19: whether or not it's in music, whether or not it's in sports. But very often we have not been the controllers of our images or the intellectual property or pursuits that come as a result of our talent. And, I believe it was Kwame Ture, Brother Stokey Carmichael, who said that, media is revolution. Mm-hmm. You need to be able to control your own images, your own likenesses. You need to be able to be the architects of what you put out there in the world in order for you to have true power.
18: Mm-hmm.
19: If someone controls your image, they control your likeness, they control your art, they control your mind.
18: Yeah. I am all for owning the platform. I've done a lot of that in my own career. So ownership matters. So I love the fact that many of us are owning these platforms, and yet I'm still not sure, to your brilliant point, about who owns the culture. Just because you own the platform don't mean you own the culture. Talk to me.
19: Well, let's say this. See, we have talked in a lot of cases about, people who have benefited very much off of the culture. And many times it is not people who look like us. Hip-hop is still dominated by other faces from people outside of our communities. And there needs to be an active coalition of like-minded individuals like myself and others to be able to have this fight, to be able to make certain that we can take back and control as much of our resources and as much as our media, our likenesses, our images, and our culture as we humanly can. And we have the resources collectively to be able to do it. And we've been actively moving towards making certain that we continue to keep taking our resources back, yep. Bit by bit.
18: Yep. So the Real Hip Hop Network is back at a moment such as this. And in this moment, the assignment for the network is what?
19: The assignment is for us to be able, hip hop is one of the most powerful cultural imprints in the world. But there has been stakeholders going all the way back to the early days, post-1995. And Tavis, you may have heard about the quote-unquote conspiracy theory, about the music industry wanting to, take control or to eliminate conscious music from the platform.
18: Mm-hmm.
19: And there was, of course, people who I value their opinions and their insights have reflected to me that there was a cabal of folks who had investments in prison industrial complex and wanted to move away from the consciousness of the mid-90s, which we call the golden era, and move it towards, take a song from P. Diddy, the Party and BS era. I'm not going to say the words.
18: Mm-hmm.
19: This was the first song off of the Bad Boy Record scenario. And we have been in that era ever since. We want to be able to bring true hip hop back. And that means being able to make certain that we can have artists who have nothing but the best information, knowledge, wisdom, understanding, representing the five core elements, and being able to put the best images of who we are as a people
18: yeah.
19: out to the rest of the world, because that matters and that counts.
18: You
19: got people like D1 yeah. who is doing that right now.
18: Yeah. You're starting to answer this question right now, but let me just ask it more expressly, Eitan. Tell me more about what controlling the narrative looks like. I know your Indian aim is to control the narrative about who we are in the world and to the world, but what's that actually look like, controlling the narrative?
19: It starts with being able to, number one, you know, control the access to capital. You know, they say, you know, whoever pays the piper, you know, can guarantee the playing of the tune. So we engage with being able to launch our own private equity company, Black Sun Private Equity, so we can be able to finance not only the Real Hip Hop Network, but other opportunities in the world of sports, media, and entertainment, which it just so happens that our community, you know, dominates, you know, on a cultural perspective. We want to be able to have an opportunity for players, fans, and individuals who are participants in the culture to be able to have ownership in it.
18: You're starting to answer this now, but let me ask it again more expressly. What does the reemergence of the Real Hip Hop Network mean specifically for artists and creators?
19: It means artists and creators are going to have more control. You know, many times, you know, you have artists who have come and said that the proverbial they, Tavis, won't let me say any positive content, that I have to be able to put a particular image that may be disparaging to my community or to my people, because that is what is the only thing that sells. We're going to give these new artists freedom to be able to bring back balance to hip hop culture and allow them to be able to have the power and freedom, because we control our own airways, to be able to say the things that need to be said. And we're talking about a political time where once you can be able to turn on a tape or hear in the radio, you know, a protest song to be able to speak to the times. Mm-hmm. And I am concerned that when I go to turn to that for hip hop, it's very rare for you to be able to hear it. And I'm glad that some of the true school artists are back in the studio making music, people like KRS-One, people like Rakim, people like Nas, and so on. We need more of that so we can be able to turn the culture back in the direction it deserves to be.
18: He's the CEO and chairman of the Real Hip Hop Network. It is back. He is Eitan Muhammad. More with him when we come forward on Tavis Smiley.
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18: Tavis Smiley and Eitan Muhammad, who's the CEO and chair of the Real Hip Hop Network. The network is back, and we are celebrating that and talking about all the ways in which this network is going to be a boon for artists and creators, to not just control the narrative, but indeed to own and control their content. Let me just raise this right quick because everybody's talking about it, and I want to just get your take on what it means that this is happening in this moment when we see the Real Hip Hop Network coming back online. For those who have followed my career, they know that the very first night that I was on BET, and I've done a lot of stuff since BET, and I'm grateful for these opportunities that God's blessed me with. But most of the nation, certainly Black America, got to know me courtesy of being on Tom Joyner every day, on radio, and being on TV every night. And the world has changed so much, but at the time, Tom Joyner was the only thing syndicated in Black radio, and there I was every day on Tom Joyner talking to 12 million people, and BET was the only thing on television, and there I was every night talking to millions more on BET. And so that's how I got to be known in Black America. Tom Joyner in the morning, BET at night. You've been around a while, you'll recall that. I share that story because the very first night of my BET show, my scheduled guest was Whitney Houston. So BET hires me to do this show, and I am excited. My very first night, my guest is Whitney Houston, and over the weekend, on Friday the 13th, of September, which happened to be my birthday. Tupac had been in the hospital for a week, but on the 13th, he passed away. BET calls me and says, we cannot do Whitney Houston Monday night. We got to change gears. Tupac has passed. And so we changed everything. And my very first night of my 5 years on BET was a show about the passing of Tupac Shakur. I had an all-star lineup of everybody in hip-hop on that show that first night on BET talking about the death of Tupac. Why do I raise this? I think you know why. Because here we are 30 years later, and Dwayne Keefe D. Davis was just sentenced to 40 years in prison connected to the murder of Tupac back in 1996. 30 years later, 40 years in prison. This is the story today in hip-hop. And about that story, Etan Muhammad, you say what?
19: I say, number one, Tavis, I was on your show 30 years ago, 1997, when the Notorious B.I.G. was shot, along with Tupac's mom, Afeni Shakur.
18: Yep.
19: BET Tonight.
18: Yep.
19: So this is a little serendipitous that we're having that talk right now, my brother.
18: Small world, brother.
19: Small world, man. And I see it as this. There have been outside forces who feared the impact of hip-hop culture. And even though, you know, they're putting Keefe D out as part of, you know, one of the hands that were utilized to be able to, you know, basically influence the murder of our brother Tupac Shakur, there was an entire apparatus, COINTELPRO adjacent, called the Hip Hop Police, where hip hop artists were followed, where they were tracked, where they were monitored by surveillance, many by police, but also by federal government. And many people believe that that quote unquote East Coast, West Coast battle was in some ways an attempt to be able to dismantle hip hop's impact by causing that cultural divide that had such a devastating effect on the community. And as you can see, Tavis, I'm still fighting the same battle.
18: Oh, yeah.
19: You know, because I was going back in there with rapping the name of Black, with us being able to do our best to use hip hop as a tool to be able to bridge the gap using information. And when we're left alone, you know, music like the self-destruction video, you know, that conscious element, you know, that was always there has mysteriously, or some would say, you know, systematically removed from the culture. And our goal is to be able to make certain that, you know, we don't just look at Keefe D. We believe that it goes a lot higher than Keefe D, the murder of Tupac and others. And we need to be able to understand how important our culture is, because it is what goes on before the entire world with how Black folks are represented. Black culture, you know, is one of the most powerful cultures around the world. In its influence, we need to be the ones at the steering wheel controlling it.
18: I love it. Just a footnote to that story I shared a moment ago. So Whitney Houston was my first guest, my very first night on BET Tonight. all those years ago, 1996. That's a long time ago, man. I'm getting old. Eitan's not, but I am. We canceled Whitney Houston. She understood. She was gracious. And I kid you not, for the rest of my career, BET, PBS, NPR, all the platforms I've had access to in the course of my career, I never got Whitney Houston again. She and I talked about it one day, but we tried mightily to just find another date. And sometimes it just works out where you don't get a chance to. You know, I've interviewed everybody, but I never, ever got Whitney Houston back. I hate that. I can't even tell you how much that disturbs me that I never got a chance to interview Whitney Houston after canceling her that first night. Anyway, our remaining moments with Eitan Muhammad when we come forward on Tavis Smiley.
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18: Tavis Smiley, the CEO and chairman of the Real Hip Hop Network. It's back, Eitan Muhammad. I got 2 minutes left. I'll yield the balance of my time to you. You will know, you will feel, you will believe that the Real Hip Hop Network is successful a few years down the road, if what? If what?
19: If hip hop once again dominates the airwaves, dominates the cultural conversation, both in politics, both in religion, and also in black culture. We need to be able to take our culture back and once again have real hip hop be the standard for all hip hop around the world.
18: Yep. He is the CEO and chairman of the Real Hip Hop Network. It is back after a couple of decades, and I wanted to have him on to talk about this. To celebrate this and to just get him on the record for how we will know a few years from now that this network and everything attendant to it will have been worth the journey and will be declared and defined as a success. And there you have it. Eitan, congratulations on bringing this thing back. Man, I look forward to tracking the success of it in the years to come. Appreciate the conversation, brother. Just like that, 3 hours gone. What's tomorrow? Tomorrow's Thursday? So I got one more live day? I got to come to work tomorrow? Man. All right, I'll be here tomorrow. Lord willing, back tomorrow for another 3 hours. Until then, thanks for listening to Tavis Smiley. And as always, keep the faith.

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2: I'm Misty Jordan with BIN News Now. The Georgia State Insurance Commissioner is stepping in to find out what caused a deadly accident at Six Flags Over Georgia this week. Wrongful death attorney Ora Taylor told Atlanta News First there are still several questions surrounding the incident.
3: You know, was maintenance happening as it should? You know, Georgia law states that daily maintenance of rides at an amusement park is, you know, required.
2: A 42-year-old teacher died after he fell from the Goliath roller coaster Monday. North Carolina health officials are warning residents about a rise in West Nile virus activity after two people in central North Carolina died from the disease. And homicides are down this year in Philadelphia. New data reveals a 24% drop in homicides compared to this point last year. Get BIN News Now on demand 24/7 on the iHeartRadio app. I'm Misty Jordan with BIN News Now. Back to you, Bree.
1: A jury in Miami found former NFL star Tyreek Hill liable for two counts of battery in a civil case brought by his estranged wife, Laquita Vaccaro. Jurors found Hill not liable on the remaining eight claims and awarded Vaccaro $500,000 in compensatory damages while rejecting her request for punitive damages. Hill's attorney, Michael Gottlieb.
4: She was inconsistent before trial, inconsistent in the trial, and inconsistent during the period of time where she maintains she has corroborative evidence.
1: The lawsuit centered on allegations of physical and emotional abuse during the couple's relationship. Hill denied physically abusing Vaccaro throughout the trial, though he did acknowledge making threatening remarks during one dispute. The verdict comes as the NFL continues reviewing the violation allegations against Hill under its personal conduct policy. A protester was attacked by multiple attendees during a rally held by President Trump in Ohio Monday night. Video from the event shows several people confronting a woman who appeared to be protesting in the stands before the situation turned physical. Footage shows at least four individuals grabbing and grappling with the protester as the confrontation continued for roughly 20 seconds. Police then intervened and attempted to remove the protester from the arena. Dr. Anita Allen is making history as the first police chief of the newly established city of Mapleton, Georgia, located in Metro Atlanta. The Mapleton City Council unanimously approved her appointment as the city prepares to launch its first ever police department, which is expected to become fully operational in 2027. Allen brings more than 25 years of law enforcement and public safety experience and most recently led the Albany State University Police Department. City leaders say her background and community-focused policing and public safety makes her well-suited to build a modern, accountable police force. Mapleton plans to hire 70 sworn officers and 10 civilian employees as it establishes its independent department. And nearly 30 years after the killing of rap icon Tupac Shakur, the only man ever convicted in the case has been sentenced. Dwayne Keefe D. Davis received a sentence of 40 years to life in prison for orchestrating Shakur's 1996 murder in Las Vegas.
5: Took us 30 years, but at this time, you are going to face justice for what you did on September 7th, 1996. The aggregate sentence is 40 years to life.
1: Prosecutors argue Davis, a former leader of the Southside Compton Crips, arranged the shooting in retaliation for an earlier altercation involving his late nephew, Orlando Baby Lane Anderson, who was also a member. Davis was convicted in August and remains the only person charged in Shakur's death. Prosecutors used Davis's own public statements, interviews, and memoir as key evidence against him. Stay informed, stay connected, and subscribe. Follow BIN News this hour wherever you get your podcasts. I'm Bree Wood for the Black Information Network.
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0: Venezuelan girl dies after being attacked by a woman while walking with her family in Chicago. 7-year-old Edamari Hernandez Chacon died after being stabbed in what appears to have been a random attack on Saturday, October 3rd, in Chicago's Chatham neighborhood on the South Side. Her family told ABC 7 Chicago that the girl and her family had recently arrived in Chicago from Venezuela. The girl was walking south near the 8,600 block of South Catacumbas Avenue with her older sister when an adult woman approached her carrying a sharp object at around 11:55 a.m., according to Chicago police. In broad daylight, the woman stabbed the girl multiple times in the back, police said. Hernandez Chacon was rushed to Comer Children's Hospital, where she was pronounced dead approximately 1 hour after the incident. An autopsy is scheduled for Sunday. The attacker was injured when bystanders stopped her at the scene, police said. She was taken to a local hospital for treatment and placed in police custody. The young girl had recently arrived from Venezuela with her family seeking a better future. 7-year-old.
1: A vigil honors a little girl who was stabbed to death in the Chatham neighborhood. Family and community members gathered near 86th and Cottage Grove where the attack happened. They released balloons in memory of 7-year-old Edimar Paula Hernandez. She was stabbed multiple times by a woman yesterday. Bystanders jumped in, detaining the suspect until police arrived. Hernandez died at the hospital.
2: We are just in disbelief that something this heinous could happen right here in our own backyard. The baby is the innocent person in all of this. And so today we're grieving a tragedy.
1: Police have not released a motive in the

0: before the suspect made her way closer to where we're standing right now, and that the suspect was held down by the people who watched it unfold. And now take a look at this. You're looking at witness video from earlier in the day. It shows first responders taking a person away on a stretcher. Chicago police say the woman stabbed a little girl. The suspect was a total stranger to the girl. Police say the suspect took a sharp object she had on her, came up to the victim, and stabbed her multiple times in the back. The 7-year-old died at the hospital.
1: She was laying on the ground there bleeding out, and the little girl was down here on this end. So it happens starting here, and the lady got chased down by the restaurant. It's terrible. Our babies are losing their life younger and younger for senseless violence every day.
0: Chicago police also tell us the suspect was hurt in the process and that she was taken to the hospital. Right now, she is in police custody. Randy, back to you.
2: Senseless. Thank you to Michelle. Our thoughts with that little girl's family.
3: Two sisters minding their own business walking on the sidewalk in Chicago. The level of pure evil that follows is hard to fathom.
4: Police say Siobhan Gaydon approached the child, stabbing her multiple times in the back. The 48-year-old captured on surveillance cameras, calmly walking away moments after the deadly attack on Cottage Grove near 87th.
5: Gaydon had allegedly gotten into an altercation with staff at a nearby wireless store before the attack.
4: 7-year-old Edima Hernandez had her life ripped away. Her family says she was a cheerful and fun little girl who loved to sing and had big dreams. Witnesses say two men, including one with jumper cables in hand, ran after Gaydon, making sure she didn't get away.
6: Oh, he whacked her with it. She fell. He whacked her again. Then they just started dropping the hammers on her.
5: Police say they held the suspect until officers arrived.
3: Now we once again ask the question we already know the answer to. Does she have a criminal history?
4: Her history of arrests and cases in Chicago span at least a decade. She pleaded guilty to threatening and attacking a CTA bus driver in 2023 and was sentenced to 2 years probation. Records show she violated her probation for assaulting two workers at a shelter, later sentenced to court supervision in that case.
3: Even someone who knows this alleged monster is saying this shouldn't have happened.
7: She says the family repeatedly tried to get Gaydon treatment for mental health and substance abuse issues. Now Wallace is questioning how those previous cases were handled while offering an apology to Eddie Marr's family.
8: Not sure why they continue to give her a slap on the wrist and let her out. I, myself, and even on behalf of my family, we are so sorry. I believe that this could have been prevented. I do, and it's unacceptable. It's unacceptable.
3: It is unacceptable, and it reminds me of one story that has haunted me since it happened in 2024 when a woman stabbed a 3-year-old to death in a parking lot while the boy and his mother were grocery shopping. This is Bianca Ellis, the woman who committed this heinous crime. Now look at our new suspect here. They both have the same dead look in their eyes. I know we'll hear mental illness and drugs be tossed around, but when you look at this smile, I have a hard time believing there isn't more to it. Something far more sinister at play. This devastating case in Chicago is one of countless I've covered just like this. We either choose to get serious and stop these liberal judges from unleashing the chaos in communities, or I just end up making another video in a few days. Two sisters, mine.
2: Sandra, how about this? A horrific random attack in Chicago, leaving a 7-year-old girl dead, the suspect, a violent repeat offender. Our senior correspondent Mike Tubman live in Chicago with the details. Hi, Mike.
9: Yeah, John, it's another example of someone in and out of the system in Cook County, Illinois, with a history of violence, and now the 7-year-old girl is dead. The girl we're talking about, Eddie Marie Hernandez. She was out walking with her sister on the south side of Chicago on Saturday morning, and with no apparent provocation, she was stabbed to death. The woman accused of attacking her is Siobhan Gaydon. Witnesses say Gaydon was in a phone store. An employee in the phone store reportedly told her that there would be a 10-minute delay to reboot her phone and restore her service. Gaydon was angry, and witnesses say she acted erratically. Gaydon walked out of the store, and witnesses say she lunged at the older sister of 7-year-old Hernandez. The older sister dodged the attack. The little girl was grabbed, and the attacker stabbed her repeatedly. Now, Gaydon has a record for violence that dates back to at least 2016, and that includes charges of domestic battery and attacking a transit worker. A former Illinois police chief says Gaydon was already, she already had an active warrant when she was pulled before a judge on a separate charge last year, but nobody checked.
10: What's really shocking to me is

0: that this offender, this 48-year-old Chicago resident, had an active warrant for her arrest for the past 18 months. And she appeared in court after that warrant was issued, and nobody picked her up on that warrant.
1: Now, prosecutors say Gayden attempted to walk away from the scene, but bystanders chased her down. Someone hit her and knocked her unconscious. So she ended up hospitalized and missed her first court appearance on what is now a first-degree murder charge. She's got another appearance scheduled for tomorrow. John?
2: What a horrible, horrible thing that happened. Mike Tubman for us. Mike, thank you. Sandra?
3: Let's bring in Chicago Fraternal Order of Police, John Cantanzara. A question I ask far too often, what is happening in Chicago, John?
4: Good afternoon, Sandra. Thanks for having me. You know, sadly, this is not as uncommon as people might think it is. The attack and the horrific ending of it, yes, but these people walking the streets who are repeat violent offenders and slash mental health dangers that probably should not be on the street from that purpose, it's pretty common, sadly.
3: Sadly, that is true. Some high-profile crimes just of late, including the fatal stabbing of the 7-year-old girl, one killed and 14 wounded in Washington Park shooting, August 2026, fatal shooting of a CPD officer, random train stabbing in January, a woman set on fire on him, one of those Chicago trains. Don?
2: Sandra, how about this? A horrific random attack in Chicago, leaving a 7-year-old girl dead, the suspect, a violent repeat offender. I've seen your correspondent, Mike Tubman, live in Chicago with the details. Hi, Mike.
5: Supposed to protect these babies, not kill them.
6: Anger and heartbreak.
7: It's sad, senseless.
6: After 7-year-old Edie Marie Hernandez Chacon was killed in an attack Saturday morning in the Chatham neighborhood near 87th and Cottage Grove.
8: It was just terrible. It was.
6: The suspect, who sources say is a 48-year-old woman, allegedly walked up to the child and stabbed her multiple times in the back. William Smith was inside his barbershop when he saw the commotion outside shortly before noon.
8: That's where I noticed there was a little girl laying on the ground. There was people standing over her. And then there was, I presume, the mother was, you know, irate. She was, my baby, my baby.
6: The alleged suspect, seen in this video, calmly walking away, her face blurred because she hasn't yet been charged. Smith started seeing people running north.
8: I heard a young lady or somebody say, that's the lady. She did it. She running.
6: Witnesses say two men, including one who appeared to be holding jumper cables, ran after the woman.
8: Oh, he whacked her with it. She fell. He whacked her again. Then they just started dropping the hammers on her.
6: Smith says that's when he flagged down an officer, many now crediting the actions of everyone who helped.
5: The bastards need a damn reward.
6: Chicago police trying to save the little girl's life before she was transported to Comer Children's, where she later died. The suspect also taken to an area hospital with non-life-threatening injuries. Journey Gardner and Candy, who ask we don't show her face, say they are devastated for the victim and her family. Neither live in the area, but say this news hits everyone hard.
9: We all are feeling it. We all are affected by this. This is a child on a Saturday just enjoying her afternoon out with her mother.
5: God rest her soul. And that poor, precious baby.
6: A random act of violence, a child gone, and a grieving family left to make sense of something people say is simply incomprehensible.
5: Chicago, wake up! These are babies! These are innocent babies!
6: This isn't the first time the alleged suspect has attacked someone in the city of Chicago. In 2023, she threatened and attacked a CTA worker and later pled guilty to that charge. As of tonight, she has not yet been charged in this case and has not been publicly identified.
5: We're supposed to protect these babies.
10: Well, as you already know, this is Speak On It. And I would invite you to get it out and get it in. It's an opportunity for you to call this number, 773-591-1690. It's an opportunity to raise the voices of the living and the dead, especially those born and died Negro. Part of what happens here is that we, and I say we, ain't talking about no individual, I'm talking about the prototype of the Negro. We real, interesting. You know, almost all month, we've been playing stuff about children being killed. And as I looked at this, It made me wonder. Because that little girl, she could have very easily been one of us. Her features even looked like her hair was plaited. Her complexion, you know, I mean, we got a whole lot of high yellow mulatto people in our neighborhood. So it was another 7-year-old child. So what made this one so different? Yeah, you damn lying, coward, hypocrites. What made her difference? It's what Mama D say often, and she need to call in here and say it again tonight. They switched it. Instead of it being about the color, they changed it and made it about the language. The only reason this case is more valuable to everybody else, because she's just another child. We had a 4-year-old little black one. Last week we talked about a 1-year-old, but you didn't give a damn about them. Well, oh, got people out there, political people. Oh, they're just so woo-woo-woo. Yeah, it's a tragic situation. But the question is, why is it that you are more concerned about her? And it can't be because of her complexion. It's about her language. Because she ain't one of you. Or it matters now. You want to be on TV. You want to be connected now. And then you heard the first clip. Now you find out that they hit. But my question is, are they legal? Come on, you damn Ottomans. Since you love them so much, has anybody called Trump on her pants? Did she supposed to be here? Why don't you deal with that? Because the little black kids that's getting killed, damn it, they was born here and they were supposed to be here and you don't give a damn. Do you feel me? Don't give a damn if you don't. It ain't about that baby. It's about a spirit. And I told y'all and told you, God chose this situation to show you how crazy you are. You act like you didn't have no compassion. You didn't have no empathy. But as soon as a little girl that looked like you but had a Spanish name instead of a Jones or Jackson like you, oh, you just come out and you do all type of things. And then you find out her mama can't speak no English. Her daddy can't speak no English. My question is, how in the hell did they get here? Why in the hell are they still here? If she'd been back in her own country, she wouldn't be dead. I don't give a damn if you don't want to hear it. Somebody need to tell you the damn truth. God, the ancestors, is putting it in your damn face. You hypocrites. You did this. You and your little Purge Act, Safety Act. You Democrats. Toe-jam-licking boot. See, I'm telling y'all something. This thing here, this situation here, is going to be a catalyst in changing some things. When that girl, that white girl, got stabbed on the CTA, and she was from Ukraine. But that was sort of upboard because she was here in school. But this situation here, why was she in that neighborhood? Come on, you've been telling them all the time it wasn't safe for them to be in our neighborhood. You understand? So now what you've done, you have made this an international situation because you don't have enough sense to take care of your own people. And now you done brought other people from another nation. And just like you finna spend all them millions of dollars for people that got caught up by that Hispanic cop or Italian, whatever the hell he was. You dig? And we're going to get to it. And then you got the audacity to hook that up and call it reparation. You're a dumb, you so ignorant, dude. I don't even know how the hell we ever looked at you. That's why we ain't going to give reparations. You done made reparations be another payout. Reparations ain't the same as another suit and a payout because some Hispanic cop beat some people and sent them to jail unjustly. But you politicians, you are doing this to our people. That little girl is a Vic. But more than a Vic, she's a sacrifice. I said that word. She's a sacrifice to make you dumb. Send us to slaves. Snap out of stupid. You mean to tell me our little black children that speak the little English we speak ain't worthy of the same outcry? They don't matter? But, oh, she really matter. She da-da-da-da-da. All of that's true. But where was you when it was black in Jackson? When it was black in Jones? When it was black and brown? I'm just asking. And then, the other piece. For a minute, you felt that maybe, woo-woo, people in the community ran out and they caught her. Come on now. You know better. That's why you know it's spiritual. You know don't know Negroes get involved in other people's business. But because maybe they saw that these were some other people other than their own, that's why they moved and took a chance. But now when the news leaves and you find out that they took the action they did, particularly the brother with the jumping cables, are you same sorry hypocrite politician? Go stand up for him for doing what he did so the police could do their job faster? Are you going to sit back while they give him a case? Huh? Are you going to stand up for him when somebody come from him for him being, they were called, a snitch? Huh? Because you scared in other time. In other time, you say, I ain't going to snitch. In other time, you ain't going to get involved. But this time, the spirit made people. They didn't think about it. The spirit grabbed them, got in them, and took action. Oh, I know you don't want to hear it. I don't. Simply because you a minion, don't even think about speaking on what I'm saying. What I'm telling you, this is a spiritual matter. Ain't no way in the hell those men would have got involved. Ain't no way in the hell that man would have been beating on no woman with no jumping cable. There was a spirit involved here. And that spirit is to wake you dumb butt descendants of slaves up, particularly you damn politicians. You hypocritical. Who you, the disgrace. And I don't want to call her ancestors too much because we done brought too much. But, oh, yeah, change going to come now. Uh-huh, last night, little dude wanted a solution. Damn it, that's a solution. We create as we speak, and we are creating change by putting the words and the contradictions and the hypocrisy out in the air. So now here this child is over here, and she dead. Yeah, it is a tragedy. But what about all of the other things that you don't want to talk about? Oh, man, you ain't really. Damn you. You're the one that's wrong. Deal with the issue. Are they legal or illegal? And even if they legal, and the truth is, you didn't give a damn until you heard her last name. Because technically, the only way I found out that last information, where she's from, I had to put that in and search for it. Because ain't none of these, maybe they did and I just didn't see it. These regular little stations, I ain't heard now one of them say what type of legal status they had. And even that clip didn't say what type of legal status. Are they illegal? Are they waiting? See? That's on y'all. And then the other piece, and then I'm going to move on to the callers. What happened to this black woman? You did that. You let her out and let her out and let her out. Anybody that has seen her could look in her face and tell that she was possessed by a spirit other than mental health and mental disorder. But you bastards allow white folk to tell you what our people's problem is. You've seen people in church when they get sanctified and start shouting. You see how they look. You've seen people in other places when they get possessed and they start moving around. You see how they look. These people are walking around here looking like they are in possession. And these people, and that's what the man meant in that piece. Where he said that smirk to be on their face. You see it in these young folks and everybody. That's a demonic manifestation that you all don't want to face. You need to snap out of it. This ain't no joke. It ain't no joke. And the question is, who were the people in the store that sent her off? Because she didn't get the service the way she thought she could have? How did they make her feel, huh? And maybe how they made her feel triggered that insane break. Are you thinking about that? Because they probably was not Negroes. They probably did something to her that irked her. And when she came out, she just went. No, I ain't trying to justify nothing. I just want you to look deeper. I'm through with that. Janet, speak on it.
11: Hey, man, thank you for taking my call, man. This is so crazy. It's so let's put it like this. There's blood on the hands of everybody that's sitting in the city council, everybody that has called themselves the mayor, the previous mayor, the governor, everybody that opened up our community, the people that should not even be here.
10: That's right.
11: If that little girl was not on 80-something in Chatham, in Cottage Grove, in the middle of the day, what's she doing over there?
10: Mm-hmm.
11: Why she on the north side? Mm-hmm. Why she ain't up on the Gold Coast?
10: Right.
11: Because it is scripted. They have a plan mm-hmm. to bring people here and replace out of our community.
10: Tell the truth.
11: And I'm going to put this one on you. Ballot in the mail the other day. And people, y'all need to listen to this. There are 5 questions on the referendum that all have to do with giving more money to CPS, mm-hmm. CTU, and the teachers union, and who's going to benefit from that? Old pointy head. All these questions, which should we tax the millionaires to pay money for CPS? Should we get more money for CPS, public school? All that's on the ballot. Mm-hmm. And they ain't doing nothing but trying to gun money mm-hmm. to keep funding these illegal kids and citizens that don't even speak English.
10: Mm-hmm.
11: They want to make English the secondary language.
10: Mm-hmm.
11: In this community, they don't want us to be here, right. And it's our own people that's doing it to us. So we go from this young girl getting killed to what's on the ballot. Look at our ballot. They want us to give more money to CPS and CTU so that money can trickle down to Pointy Head. Pay attention to that ballot when y'all get it. See, I'll get it in the mail. So I can sit back and look and read, so I would have to go in somebody's booth and be in there for minutes so they can rush me in and rush me out. Mm-hmm. Vote by mail, y'all. Get y'all ballots in the mail so you can study these judges and see who these people are. You don't want to go in no ballot box stuck in there for 5 minutes to make a decision that's going to affect us as a community for years to come. So keep that in mind. But yeah, that young girl should not even be here. She'd be alive today if she was still at home in Venezuela where she belonged with
10: exactly.
11: her family.
10: You damn
11: know, they
10: right.
11: shouldn't even be in our community. Why is that little girl even walking up and down the street in our community? Why is that? They don't even speak English. So come on, man. We all need to wake up, smell the coffee, go to these ballot boxes and get these people out of office. They need to go. All of them. And I appreciate you taking my call.
10: Yes, sir. I appreciate you sharing common sense. Another thing, they said her parents, her mama and her stepfather, they had jobs. You know, I wonder how many other folks in that area had a job that are illegal, that was born here, that want to work. I just wonder. But yet, they could be here, don't speak no English, but yet they got some jobs. Getting paid probably American dollars. I doubt if they're getting pesos. Just something to think about, huh? All right, speak on it.
12: What's going on, young man? How are you, sir?
10: Finding yourself, sir.
12: Good. I did call in on a couple of the other hosts and brought up the 4-year-old black girl that was shot in the back of the head.
10: Mm-hmm.
12: And pretty much all of them didn't have any knowledge of it.
10: Hmm.
12: Or when they commented on it, they said, oh, we did mention it, and they carried on.
10: Hmm.
12: That was it, and that was all.
10: See there?
12: As I share with you all, because God has put that in my mind, a lack of a community code of conduct and the family value system. Your code of conduct would govern the men and women that you or I put into office. The order it should be is God, the black man, the black woman, black children, which is family. And until we start with family, we will not be successful. Because everything they're throwing at you has not worked. Nothing that these politicians, these so-called pastors or preachers and all these people, organizations, are just bloodsuckers, and they do not build family. Social programs do not build family. They are making drugs, fair seeming. You have smoke shops and gas stations that is selling edibles with all types of poison in it, which is heroin, cocaine, and y'all smoking marijuana, but you're smoking every other drug that is, and you're justifying it, and your politician is justifying it. You even have your politicians coming on saying that, hey, the marijuana, we should have some form of rights to marijuana because our men and boys was locked up. The foolishness. Drugs and alcohol has decimated and destroyed the community along with those so-called preachers, pastors, and organizations. And until we get back to family codes of conduct and family value systems, we will not make it. And I will share this part, which in it shows what you're saying, Brother Malik, is very interesting. People was running around outraged because allegedly this black boy lived in a primarily white community and his friends was white, and allegedly somehow they wanted to make it a racial thing that he was killed because his white friends killed him. And they're saying, black people are saying that they should turn, these white people should turn their children in because some kind of fell thesis took place. But you don't turn your own children in the black community for all the crime and wicked behavior and murder that goes on in your own community. But you want white folks, if they are guilty, because I don't know and you don't know, but they should do the right thing and turn in their children for a crime if they committed it. But you have crime that's been committed by your own people against your own people, and you don't turn them in. Mm-hmm. See how this lining up? So you have that incident of a black child that's in an all-white neighborhood, and his friends are white, and something happened. They was horsing around, whatever took place, and these white parents are operating from a code of conduct in the family value system, and they're going to protect their children. You and your community kill each other, and y'all don't say anything. And when you brought this 7-year-old that was stabbed to death by this black woman, that now every crime that is committed in our community, do you know they're giving mental health a bad name? Mm-hmm. Everything now is mental health. It's mental health. They have to be crazy. Couldn't she just been a fool and did something that she wanted to do? Why she keeps saying everybody's crazy when something happened? They mentally crazy. And I think that's an insult to true men and women who are having mental issues.
10: Right.
12: But now everybody who do something now is mental health. They crazy. And you're 100% correct. Most of us don't give a damn about black people and black children in the black community. You don't give a damn about your community, because they wouldn't be in your community if we had intact families. You cannot go into Little Village as a black person and do no business, even when you want to shop there in their store. Me don't speak no English. Mm-hmm. You don't speak no English. I don't know.
10: It's true.
12: I don't see no black businesses in Little Village. Somebody call in and tell me how many black stores in Little Village
13: you tell me how many contractors over there in Little Village or any all-white Spanish, Latino, Italian, Chinese, whatever. You show me where black people are going over there and doing business and making money. You won't see it. 87th Street is a prime example that black people have money. If you're going to Home Depot, all these houses that they're working on is in the inner community, and people are making a living off of what you say, black people poor and got no money. So where's all this money come for all this rehab over here on 87 and at Home Depot and all these other places? And you have Latinos and other ethnicities that is making the money. And your black boys and your black contractor and your black people, you don't want to work with them. You don't want to go through the struggle of them developing other black men, because it is a struggle when you are a black business and you hiring black people that's been disenfranchised, even having property and letting them live there. And I'm only sharing this stuff is because, again, until we get back to the fundamental principle of rebuilding and re-strengthening the black family, we will not be successful. And if anybody ain't talking about rebuilding the black family, mentally, morally, physically, socially, politically, economically, spiritually, they are lying to you.
10: Well,
13: and
10: sir,
13: I leave you with that.
10: We appreciate it. Appreciate it.
13: And what now? Focus on rebuilding the black family. May God bless, sir.
10: Thank you, sir. Appreciate it. Dr. Rosita, speak on it.
14: Yes, thank you. Thank you for taking my call. You know, one of the things the young man said about the replacement that is going on everywhere. I told you I'm working on another degree, and I'm with principals and people and what's going on in their schools. We have, you talk about replacement, in our schools in the inner city, in one case, one of the schools had 100% black population. Now they have 30% after a pandemic. The people that are coming in are all immigrants that came in through the border. And they have taken our community. They have taken over. And they got when he talked about the referendum, yes, because everything they're talking about, it's not for us. All the things the mayor is talking about, oh, building this and building, that's not for us. We knew that when we were in the schools and they started fixing up everything. We said, that's not for us. And sure enough, as soon as they got everything fixed up, guess who wasn't there? So all this building that they're talking about the mayor is doing, it's not for you. It definitely isn't. You're not going to be here unless you do something. But one of the other things that we're in spiritual warfare, now you know that, Dr. Malik, this is a time for, we're in a spiritual age.
10: Look like somehow you dropped or something.
14: Yes, can you hear me?
10: I hear you now, yeah.
14: Oh, but maybe that's the devil. No, we're talking about the spirit, right? Yeah, because that's what's going on. We are in spiritual warfare in our communities. One of the things I said, now you know I had nothing against the mayor personally, but I would not support him. And everybody was asking me why. Do you see why? You see why I didn't support him? Because they don't have a black agenda. They worked at the union. I watched them purge 8,000 black teachers from the polls. And they were responsible. It wasn't just Rob. They worked together. Because you don't understand who runs that union. They're the same race as Rom. And when it came time to purge, they purged all the black people. And I watched that happen. And I said, well, if they become mayor, they're going to probably do the same thing they did over here. And that's exactly what they're doing. So if you want something different, and I did put my name out there, I did it because I want you to have a choice. Not so much because I want the position, because that's going to be a fight. You're going to be down there with people who have all these strange and weird ideas, and you're going to have to fight them off to fight for what our community needs. I'm willing to do that. But what I'm saying is that we have to have a new strategy. You're going to have to start writing people in. If you don't want, if you want to keep the same mess you're getting and keep going there and picking one or two people whose names are there, they're going to all, they're hand-picked.
15: someone called me tonight and asked me about the candidate that's running in 10B. I said, CTU is funding him. Don't vote for him. Don't vote for anything CTU. When you see Dominguez and hear the mayor himself talks a black agenda, but he's not supporting the black candidate. He's supporting Dominguez, the guy that was he's already been accused of molesting or whatever he was doing, and he's already been accused of 101 things, but that's okay because he's being supported. And those people supported by CTU are unqualified, unvetted. They're nothing but sitting ducks. They're sit there to actually be a puppet. And if you vote for them, it's on you. Everything that happens, it's on you. If you won't listen, too bad, so sad, because I already know what's going to happen. You're not going to get anything. You're not going to get anything for your vote, but what you deserve. Just remember that. All this stuff you're doing, going to the polls, voting for you deserve it. So don't come crying when things don't work right, because it's not going to work right. I'm going to tell you right that now. But anyway, I wanted to say that, and thank you, Dr. Malik, as usual, for letting me use your platform to get this information out to our community. People, wake up. Wake up. You're going to have to do something different. Otherwise, it's a done deal. We're getting ready to pack our bags. These people have taken over. They've taken over our community. Thank you, Dr. Malik.
10: Yes, ma'am. Thank you. Well, we done run out of time. Sister Temple is ready. We'll be back in a minute.

0: The talk of Chicago and the voice of the nation is 1690 AM WVON, Berwyn, Chicago. 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
2: I'm Misty Jordan with BIN News Now. The Georgia State Insurance Commissioner is stepping in to find out what caused a deadly accident at Six Flags Over Georgia this week. Wrongful death attorney Ora Taylor told Atlanta News First there are still several questions surrounding the incident.
3: You know, was maintenance happening as it should? You know, Georgia law states that daily maintenance of rides at an amusement park is, you know, required.
2: A 42-year-old teacher died after he fell from the Goliath roller coaster Monday. North Carolina health officials are warning residents about a rise in West Nile virus activity after two people in central North Carolina died from the disease. And homicides are down this year in Philadelphia. New data reveals a 24% drop in homicides compared to this point last year. Get BIN News Now on demand 24/7 on the iHeartRadio app. I'm Misty Jordan with BIN News Now. Back to you, Bree.
1: A jury in Miami found former NFL star Tyreek Hill liable for two counts of battery in a civil case brought by his estranged wife, Laquita Vaccaro. Jurors found Hill not liable on the remaining eight claims and awarded Vaccaro $500,000 in compensatory damages while rejecting her request for punitive damages. Hill's attorney, Michael Gottlieb.
4: She was inconsistent before trial, inconsistent in the trial, and inconsistent during the period of time where she maintains she has corroborative evidence.
1: The lawsuit centered on allegations of physical and emotional abuse during the couple's relationship. Hill denied physically abusing Vaccaro throughout the trial, though he did acknowledge making threatening remarks during one dispute. The verdict comes as the NFL continues reviewing the violation allegations against Hill under its personal conduct policy. A protester was attacked by multiple attendees during a rally held by President Trump in Ohio Monday night. Video from the event shows several people confronting a woman who appeared to be protesting in the stands before the situation turned physical. Footage shows at least four individuals grabbing and grappling with the protester as the confrontation continued for roughly 20 seconds. Police then intervened and attempted to remove the protester from the arena. Dr. Anita Allen is making history as the first police chief of the newly established city of Mapleton, Georgia, located in Metro Atlanta. The Mapleton City Council unanimously approved her appointment as the city prepares to launch its first ever police department, which is expected to become fully operational in 2027. Allen brings more than 25 years of law enforcement and public safety experience and most recently led the Albany State University Police Department. City leaders say her background and community-focused policing and public safety makes her well-suited to build a modern, accountable police force. Mapleton plans to hire 70 sworn officers and 10 civilian employees as it establishes its independent department. And nearly 30 years after the killing of rap icon Tupac Shakur, the only man ever convicted in the case has been sentenced. Dwayne Keefe D. Davis received a sentence of 40 years to life in prison for orchestrating Shakur's 1996 murder in Las Vegas.
5: Took us 30 years, but at this time, you are going to face justice for what you did on September 7th, 1996. The aggregate sentence is 40 years to life.
1: Prosecutors argue Davis, a former leader of the Southside Compton Crips, arranged the shooting in retaliation for an earlier altercation involving his late nephew, Orlando Baby Lane Anderson, who was also a member. Davis was convicted in August and remains the only person charged in Shakur's death. Prosecutors used Davis's own public statements, interviews, and memoir as key evidence against him. Stay informed, stay connected, and subscribe. Follow BIN News this hour wherever you get your podcasts. I'm Bree Wood for the Black Information Network.
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18: Baby's baby, got something to say.

0: need to try to program nobody. What the hell I care about a program? It ain't no show. It ain't no damn monkey in a circus. We are serving our ancestors by speaking the word that will create a change. Yeah, buddy. Keep it to yourself or get on board. Miss Betty, speak on it.
1: How you doing, Dr. Malik?
0: Fine, Miss Betty. How you doing?
1: I'm doing okay. I'm doing okay. There's lots been said, but like I said, God has not given us a spirit of fear, but of power and of love and of a sound mind.
0: That's
1: okay.
0: Right.
1: And so, I'm just glad to be able to talk. You know what? I be listening to you, but when I know one thing, you know what I done did? Fell asleep.
0: I understand. Because if I wasn't here, I'd be doing the same thing.
1: I said, Lord, let me, it's been a long time. I be listening, but then I said, I be listening. So let me hold on and call and everything. And I said, I've been holding on, so that way I won't go to sleep.
0: Mm-hmm.
1: But a lot of people have said a lot of things. But like when I was coming up, I'm 84, and I'm mm-hmm. glad to be 84, because it's a blessing to get old, mm-hmm. okay? And my birthday this year, I'll be 85, okay?
0: What a blessing. What a blessing.
1: Yes, if I live to get 85, but I think I will. I think God will let me live to get 85, because it's, my birthday's going to be on Thanksgiving. Hmm. It's on Thanksgiving, you know.
0: Ain't that so?
1: This year, it will be on Thanksgiving, okay? Hmm. And I said, Aaron, a lot of people going to be celebrating my birthday. I never thought of that before, but on Thanksgiving, you know, they celebrate Thanksgiving,
0: mm-hmm.
1: okay? And so, but anyway, like I said, so much been said, but it's on, if people, you know, when I was coming up, and I will say when I was coming up, when they said black, it was a fighting word. I'm because mm-hmm. I was a Negro. We both born as a Negro, but then they started saying black, and James Brown, he the one said I'm black and I'm proud, okay? Mm-hmm. In each generation, they say the different things, we learn the different things, so that's what we be knowing, you know?
0: Mm-hmm.
1: So I just thank God for the people that be listening to WBON, Voice of the Negro, but now it's Voice of the Nation, you know?
0: Mm-hmm.
1: So each generation, it be saying different things. So, but that's really, it's good to learn history, isn't it? Study history. And what did they do back there then? What did they say back then, you know? And so that's what's going on now. So the people, I be listening to. And your program is really the only one I call in. I listen to the WBON, but I only called in on yours because I like the way you helping things. And I like the way you be, but people do things different because everybody do things different, but I like the way you do things, and you let people talk, and you know, anyway, I'm not going to be down in everybody else, but I like your program, and that's the only one I call on. But anyway, also too, this world, it's two kinds of people, Dr. Malik. That's my opinion, okay? And that's male and female, okay? You try to go anything else, and because God made male and female. That's what he made. And when the devil came in, he tried to ruin a woman, whatever it is, or a man's way. There it is. They started calling people all other things. But you were still born a man or a female, okay?
0: Mm-hmm.
1: And it's just that simple. But you may not agree with me, and the people that saying they say something else, they may not agree with me. But anyway, I thank God, when I hang up, I'll say, I should have said this, and I should have said this. But anyway, I thank God, and may God continue to bless you in Jesus' name, okay?
0: Yes, ma'am, Miss Betty.
1: Okay, bye-bye.
0: Thank you very much.

0: always a privilege to have the ancient, the elders, not necessarily the old, because Miss Betty don't sound like she no ways tired. Got the strength, sound body and mind to call in and express. We appreciate that. We honored by that. Because it is indeed, you know, it is what it is. And I know I got my ways and I be sounding crazy to use those street lingos. But my position is real serious. There's nothing that a person in my passage, well, I've been doing it all my life since I could. What is greater than to serve? I just don't understand it. The ability to facilitate process where other people have access. Man, that's an honor. But I'm through with that. Sister Temple, speak on it.
1: Greetings, Brother Doctor. Greetings, Brother Doctor, and greetings to the WVLN family.
0: Yes, ma'am.
1: And I would be remiss if I didn't say I honor and bow, salute Queen Mother, Mama Betty. Mm-hmm. I've always loved her, Mama D, of course, because who are we if we can't bow to our elders, bow to the wise, bow to those who have come before us and walked the walk and seen what we haven't and can impart their wisdom onto us. So I'm speaking for myself, but I'm sure I'm speaking for many others. If ever she's on the line, she has earned her inheritance at the front. Mm. I would love for her to go before me because when she speaks, my grandmother, who is not in this realm, is speaking. And I love it whenever, not just her, any elder speaks. And I may not even agree, but I just love it to sit at the feet of our people who have walked a walk.
0: That's right.
1: Because it is our history. It is our story. I want to say that I'm in agreement with you, brother. We have psyopses and sacrifices taking place in our neighborhoods. And it could not be if the back door of this country wasn't wide open and another nation's people have been propped up in our neighborhood.
0: Right.
1: See, I grew up in South Shore and then migrated to Chatham, Park Manor. I know that neighborhood. I know those neighborhoods, what they were, and I know what they aren't. And I see what's going on with our Black Wall Street on 75th. Now, I digress because I want to talk about the psyops. When Jesse Smollett said that some people had put a noose on his neck and had Make America Great hats, and he walked around with the noose till he got to his apartment in the dead of winter. We later found out that actors from the show he acted on, Empire, ironically called, were hired to perpetrate this act. Mm. It tainted the seat of Kim Fox. And I'm talking about this because that was a psyops that was supposed to orchestrate the pushing of the passing of the lynching bill. Now, people, I think if we're just going about our regular lives, oh, okay, that's not bad, that's not bad. Billie Holiday sang a song in the 20s about lynching and no law ever got passed. Jesse Jackson was pushing this. They needed something, an event, an occurrence to happen to move the people who are unsuspecting, who wouldn't be paying attention because we got real life table situations, rent, light, gas. Most of us are out of doors, paycheck to paycheck. We wouldn't even pay attention. But that, a noose, is triggering to our people. And the effect was supposed to be the passing of that lynching bill. T.D. Jakes, who never gets involved in anything, got involved and started speaking on it. That lizard, Nancy Pelosi, started speaking on it. The former first lady called Kim Fox. It tainted everything. Other people called too. It became tainted, and it came out that this was a act. And then when he finally went to jail to serve the time, he said, if something happens to me, I did not do it. I'm in my sound mind. Now, I'm going to ask you all to recount it for yourselves. See, Sister Temple does the deep dive researches. I never come before my people or anyone without having done so. Mm-hmm. Our sacrifice, these people have always sacrificed babies. See, when you hear it, it's wretched. It's ugly. It's nasty. And it moves you. You would be heartless if you weren't moved. These children aren't even going to school, brother. They're out all hours of the night with these immigrants, illegal, that have come into this country. I'm seeing it. I'm out here. I'm documenting it, making it my personal plot, because see, they're able to do things and go places, and they're not being told, policed, or anything. I told you, on my block, a dog bit a baby. These people are still here. They've had another dog. The police can't. They're able to move in these communities. You know why? Because they're going to be their communities. Mm-hmm. Now, you can't get them to move on nothing. This is treason, because see, what happens is, this is not just a politician. When you take an oath is a promise. They take oaths to serve and protect. All of these are lawsuits. Our neighborhoods are like Scud missiles, but you ported another nation's people in to take care of them, and you're asking for more money on a ballot. I don't need to study about it, but perhaps some of us do. And perhaps that brother that has the ballot to study, we do need to be informed. I go in there and I do what I want to do. Now, I want to say this because I haven't been told to say this. I know some of you all of us have seen in Chicago, Danielle Carter's walk. I went to school with Miss Danielle. I know her very well. We walked to school in the South Shore neighborhood, South Shore Community High School, it was called. She's a real sister, a married woman with children and grandbabies off this soil, okay? She became interested in what's going on because when she was trying to do fitness in the park, they got down on her, but they allow immigrants to sell corn, onion rings, whatever, but they wouldn't allow her. And she's a business owner over there in Marquette Park, where they stoned Martin Luther King, and he said he had been everywhere but had never been someplace like this, as racist as it is. That's what she was trying to do, her fitness. You against you fitness. That's how she got involved, going down there learning, oh my God, what's going on in the city that we were raised in? This city is a city that we are going to be in. Jean-Baptiste Point du Sable was a black man in this city. We have the founding and the footing here. Now, if you want to do things right, you had better do it the right way. That's why it's called legal immigration. These knives and cutting up a baby. Brother, you know we shoot and we miss and we kill people with guns. That's what we fight. We might run you over with a car now because during COVID, nobody got no licenses. But we don't stab and cut. Come on. I end and close with that. We got to know what's being presented before us during this politician season. This is politician gangbanging. And now they got tongues and mouths to speak when baby Laquan McDonald was in the system, taken from the northwest side of Chicago, the west side, ported over here, sodomized and shot down like a dog. So he wouldn't tell what had happened to him. A ward of the system, Temple, did that deep dive. Mm-hmm. That baby's blood still ain't been justified in Libra season. You can't cry over that baby without crying over all our babies. But see, we look at each other with disgust and disdain. We don't see our babies and love them like how we love a lighter-hued baby, mm-hmm, with long, curly, wavy hair. Oh, look at her. Look to yourself. You made them people. They come from you. We the first on the planet. First in line, first in time. You can't love on them till you've loved us and paid, because our bones and blood, flesh, is in this city, on this country, throughout this land and others. You're not going to get away with these crimes until you pay for the ultimate crime. And I yield. Thank you.
0: And we salute.
1: Salute.
0: Yes, ma'am. Yeah, y'all. Yeah, we create as we speak. Brother Finicky.
2: You know, I heard somebody make mention of Jussie Smollett.
0: Yeah, she just mentioned that.
2: He said some white males threw a cup of bleach on him. The temperature in Chicago was like 27 below that day at night. You know what temperature bleach turns to ice cubes? 20 degrees. I say it again. Look it up. The chemical composition of bleach turns to ice cubes at 20 degrees. And that night, it was like 27 below. So he was lying. And nobody caught up on it and said anything about it. And it just goes to show you how people get away with these lies and these innuendos. And it's a shame. It is a shame. And these judges, it's these judges, these black female Democratic judges that's letting these criminals back out on the street under some program that they're ahead of. And then they get involved in stuff like this, like the one that stabbed the Ukrainian girl. I mean, it's just, it's not putting an indictment on anybody, but it's just telling you like it is. When you lay all the evidence out on this table, that's what it says. Now you got to ask, what the heck's going on with them? Or what's the heck's going on with this? Why is it allowed to happen? So I don't know what to tell you. You're a smarter man than I am on issues like this. I'll leave it up to you.
0: Well, I'm glad you brought it up because I agree with you in Temple.
2: Thank you very much.
0: Oh, yes, sir. Appreciate it. Appreciate it. Mama D, speak on it.
3: Well, y'all got laughing.
0: Yes, ma'am.
3: Well, blessed are you that your days are long on the land that God, not government, but God has given you. I just love Miss Betty. And Sister Temple, I just admire her to the hilltops. Because it's nothing like speaking the truth. And it's written in that Black History Bible book, whose hero is a woolly-haired man with bronze-colored feet to match his bronze-colored face, that my people have been led astray. They didn't just wander off and get lost. They have been led astray. And it's so good of you to bring out the fact that we had, when the two-year-old baby got shot and killed in the home, oh, there was no suspect. When I think it was a few months old baby, they were shot in the back of the head. Mm-hmm. There was in the home. There was no suspects, and there was no headline stories on WVON or on TV or anywhere else. It was mentioned and it was gone. The mayor didn't have a press conference. The mayor didn't speak on it. The mayor didn't talk to the parents or anything else. You know, we have had at least five or six black babies.
0: It's true.
3: Killed. Negro black babies killed in the last few months.
0: You're absolutely
3: and
0: right.
3: And what do our radio stations do? Oh, let it be a non-citizen. They got it and just be of another race. Mm-hmm. You know, it's time for us to separate ourselves from among them. Because why should we give up thousands of years of being parents of civilization for 200 or 300 years of slavery incident? It's time for us to step up to the plate, and it don't take a whole bunch. Where two or three are gathered, he said he would be there in the midst, and it's time for us two or three to be gathered. Now, we can talk about whitewashing and Trump is erasing our history. Well, what about the blackwashing, when you are erasing somebody's history from a birth certificate to say that you wasn't even born? Just give us a name. The president didn't have jurisdiction over the continent of Africa. The people living on the continent of Africa don't claim the continent. They claim countries, Ghana, Nigeria, Kenya. But this man is going to erase Negro from a birth record? That, I mean, you was never born. How could you be anything else? That blackwashing is a Siamese twin with that whitewashing. But at the end of the day, it's time to do what Reverend Dr. Prophet King said. Sons of former slaves and former slave owners sitting down at the table of brotherhood, because I believe we love this country that was built with the blood of our ancestors more than we hate each other. Mm-hmm. And it's time. This is a spiritual warfare that we are involved in. And we're going to have to provide a fasting and praying remedy to it. December 18th and October 16th, these are divinity days in Chicago. Not holidays, not holy days, but divinity days. The weapons of our warfare are not carnal, but have divine power. Divine power for pulling down these strongholds of evil. And we got some strongholds of evil going on that you go leapfrog over us and bring in and allow the people that have broke into the country. Oh, these are our neighbors. They're coming for us next. They haven't did anything. It's a federal crime to break into the country and to give these border breakers jobs on the police force, and they're not even citizens. In conclusion, John Brown said this. He said they was about to hang him because a slave turned him in, and he was trying to help slaves fight for their freedom. He said, this Negro question, the end of that is not yet. You see, you're raising your hand to say, I'm mentally ill. I'm mentally ill. And you will be ward property of the state as a grown person, just like they had ward property of the state for our children. They were institutionalizing our children for $3,000 a month, $100 a day. But they wouldn't give a natural mother $300 a month mm-hmm. to take care of her own children. And this is what they're about doing. If you put me in chains, I may break those chains one day and get a loose. But if you put my brain in chains and then medicate my body so that I can provide jobs for these people that are in this country illegally, but they're going to be counted in the census. And that's where you get your political power from. And it's already been said, Wednesday before last, I was at the city council meeting, and one of the brown people, get brown off of our stuff. That's the first thing we need to do, is drop that brown stuff. And people of color, everybody got a color, including the color of snow, which is white. And it's unlawful to judge based on race, creed, or color. So I don't know why they're allowed to use that language and get away with it. But getting back to they're counted in the census. The brown alderman stood up and he said that he was commending the people that the instant responders with their whistles and all the signs that the city fixed up and know your rights and all this other stuff. He said they were protecting the community of the city they built. Now, where did he get that from? because they were imported Mexicans over here, and they had them living in boxcars like they imported 20 million whites over here. Anything but to keep the newly freed slave from employment. And so for them to step up and say, this is a city that we built, and we don't have the majority of city council members yet. So he didn't say that on the city council floor. That's proof they are about to replace us if we let them. But all we need, Miss Betty, Sister Temple, myself, we got our spiritual quorum, our two or three. And that's all that we need. And but we got to be on the right side of spiritual history. And children are a heritage of God, and that fruit of the womb is his reward. We cannot be killing breathing souls. Well, if it wasn't breathing, you wouldn't have to stop the breathing by killing it. And that's genocide. They ought to look up the elements of genocide. Measures to prevent birth.
0: Well,
3: thank you for having this program and let me speak on it.
0: Oh, yes, ma'am. It's always a privilege and pleasure to have you, soldiers for ages. And that is, I mean, we need something like this, whether we speak on it in me, whatever. But people like Mama D, Miss Betty, Temple, you know, all of y'all, we as a people in the tradition of Negroes, we need to be able to do something other than be controlled. We need to raise our voices and take our positions. I commend and salute the intervention of those people against that creature that did that to that child. But I want to remind all of us, the reason more Negroes don't get involved, because they know that when you seem to be a hero for a second, you might be behind locked gates for a century. So a lot of us have just learned, mind your business, stay in your lane. I salute them for jumping out of the lane, because the spirit called them to do so. Anita, speak on it.
4: Hi, Malik, and hi to the audience.
0: Yes, ma'am.
4: I don't know what to say today other than Noah built the ark and God saved everything. And it's still like that. If all we need is one person that believes, it would be better if we had more. But God said he will help the one. And the children need the help. They cannot raise their themselves and teach the wisdom of the ancient ways of God. And we need, I still, Harold Washington was my political hero, and Elijah Muhammad was my black history person in my time that did a lot of very good things for the black and the black family, and saying men should take the leadership role in the family. He told the white man, no, you're not free to just rape our women. Give me 12 of our women. I'll take care of them before I let you sit there and just rape them and give them absolutely nothing. And then something is on the internet saying that Farrakhan's children is marrying Elijah Muhammad's children that he had. So they're looking out for each other and making sure these girls have someone other than a rapist to take their children and work them to death and, you know, and torture them if they don't work to death for someone else. So we don't need to follow that slave history and pattern. And Elijah Muhammad was saying, I refuse, I reject. Call me whatever you want to call me. I reject you back. And I appreciate his courage to say, you know, the black man does care about women, his women, and he cares about his neighborhood, his community. He had his own school, you know, and I think that was a wonderful thing. I'm very proud of him for doing that and saying my family is important to me. And his son, Imam Warfdeen, was there when I come into the Muslim community. And my children's father, who was my first husband, was raised in the Nation of Islam, and he actually graduated from 8th grade and 12th grade from that school right there in Chicago while Elijah Muhammad was living. And he did a lot of things. He sent our children all to college, made sure they all went to college. And Elijah Muhammad did great things. And my first husband had a 13-year-old mother. They're Native Americans, but I didn't know it until recently. But anyway, Elijah Muhammad had some powerful thinking. And the mother of my first husband, she said that she came to Elijah Muhammad because she wasn't telling the Catholic priest anything about confession. She had a baby at 13, and so she took him to Elijah Muhammad, and now he has put our 6 children through college. When he remarried, he sent his second wife's 2 children, and then they had 1 together, children also. All of them went through college. And Elijah Muhammad did a wonderful thing, so I'm not giving up. I don't know what's wrong with the black community, but I agree with Art. You know, what's the problem? What's going on? Did you forget? You can't forget. You got to rule the world if the world is not ruling you right. And we're held accountable for protecting all that property and all these blessings the whole earth is getting because of what our people sacrificed for. Because we could have been violent and fought with them and had a lot of slaughtering and bloodshed, but they did the Martin Luther King type of thing for the most part, tried to work it out the way Jesus would try to cause the peace to happen. But I do believe in jihad too now. So we got to do it the peaceful way, and there's got to be some other things that's got to take place too. And I think Elijah Muhammad, so we don't go backwards in time and act like we never had anybody there that told us about family, because the white man never told us to have a family. Okay, he's busy trying to use us as workers, so he's not going to ever tell us that. And our women, you got to get back in the home. You got to take care of them young babies that are coming up. That is really not the man's role to do that. He can. But God gave you the menstrual cycles to learn to be patient with children. He gave you the breast and you the womb. All those are beginning stages of a child growing up. That comes from the mother. That does not come from the father. God has given us a special patience with being nurturing of a baby, even in its physical way, to take care of them. And that, and the man doesn't have that type of patience. He has that running muscular ability to go out and fight animals and, you know, bring it to the table and make roads and break through mountains and all kinds of things and build. That's what men do. Women, we don't do those kind of things. We can, but it's kind of hard to do some of those things pregnant. So we must respect what God gave us to work with and respect the man and what he has to work with. And we must go for it, and we cannot let the world tell us what to do if we know the right thing to do. And we have plenty of good instructors. We are not without knowledge. We just without obedience right now, I think.
0: Well, I think, you know, and I thank you for keeping the spirit, the name, and the legacy of the Honorable Elijah Muhammad alive. I mean, you know, it's good because you do it, you know, and I ain't going to say too much more than that. But that's a ancestor and folk hero. But our people, you know, once again, being contradictory and hypocritical, you know, we want to pretend that it all came with the later generations. Now, all you damn African Americans, blacks, and wannabes, you don't remember what the Honorable Elijah Muhammad and all of those other people, Roy Wilkerson and all of those old-timers that was Negroes. And then this damn test tube piece of garbage, we elected him. And now these 2 damn carpetbaggers, we elected them. Now, we got to do better, y'all. We got to do better. Thank you, sister. Appreciate it, Brother Mark. Speak on it. Brother Mark. Yes, sir.
5: Can you hear me?
0: I hear you now.
5: Yes, sir.
0: How you doing, sir?
5: Good evening. Good. Yes, sir. How are you, sir? It's always a blessing to hear your voice every Wednesday, 9 o'clock, and Brother Nelson working behind the scenes. It's always a blessing.
0: Thank you, sir.
5: And I have a straight resentment every time when 1201 comes, because that old keeping it real message just Oh, that's just another subject. But anyway, Dr. Malik, I want to speak on the CPS decline schools. You know, over the years, I don't know much about the CPS situation, but from what I have seen and what I have heard, due to the fact that my daughter was in school and she felt unsafe in the bathroom in her junior year, a transmission walked in on her, and in the senior year, an immigrant, and that was off the backs of black people, two black mayors. So anybody come on this show talking about they got somebody recommended to be on the school board because they love black people, man, come on, go on somewhere else with that. Because what it is, if they end up just like them, whoever it is that you recommending us to vote for, you going to be held accountable too. All that is, look, people say it's wrong. People say it's young men in jail. People say other things. But what about the abortion that they support? Ain't that play a part in CPS decline? What about these, what y'all going to, the CPS boards, what they going to do about a man that's want to be a woman walking in a women's bathroom? Anybody talk about that? So we need to come down and give them a thorough speak on it interview and a background check on them. Because the only thing they're doing, they seeking out these large endorsers, these influencers who have a large following and thinking that everything is going to be changed. And then soon they get in office, they don't even say black no more. They're going to go back to saying minority. And also about the little girl, you know, rest in peace. Sorry to hear that. But you know what, man? It's a shame. If that was a black brother that got shot, them men would not try to chase down the shooter or the killer.
0: No.
5: They wouldn't even did that. And it's scary that black people are so damn compassionate towards others. But they ain't compassionate towards people that look like them. See, I'm sort of like a medium build. I was like, sometimes when I don't drive my car, I stand on the bus stop. You know, it's so many black women that was staying so far away on the bus stop because a black man is on the bus stop. And then they had the audacity, want to get on the bus first when the bus comes. But you standing so far away from me as if I want to do something to you. The next day, a white man was in the same spot. Black women was almost like in a huddle with the black man. Ever since they removed the James Evans out of the household, a.k.a. the real head of household, homes have become just a house. It's a blessing. Dr. Malik, thanks for taking my call.
0: Thank you, sir. Appreciate it. Young blood, but grown man. What a blessing. You know? People like you that was with Harold and you all had you all's country doing things that y'all was doing. You know, it mattered. And hopefully before too long we'll have some of you all down here. But I don't ask people to come down because number one, parking. Number two, hell, I don't like to do a whole lot of driving. And so I ain't even consider it like that. But that's why it worked. Doing it like we're doing it. Just call in, get it out, and get it in. Mary L., speak on it.
6: Good morning to you.
0: Yes, ma'am.
6: And thank you for taking my call.
0: Yes, ma'am.
6: I have problems speaking and everything because I had several strokes. But I can't get on when they're talking about the subject, so I'm calling you because you will let me talk. I just hold on all this for hours sometimes, and I listen for people like Mama V because I know if she knows, she'll talk about it. And I wanted to say this. On this housing thing, they're talking about giving all these people in the suburb, getting that money back. And it's for somebody's campaign saying, how they giving up so much money to the people in Bellwood and out there in all the suburbs. But they say they giving this money to us. And I want to know, given though they're giving it back to us, I'm one of the people they didn't give mine back. And they act like they don't even know. My father was out there for years in Robbins. He had a record store. And when he died, I took up the mortgage. And when I went to find out about the property, they said they didn't have no record on it. And I couldn't, I by all the, by the place being certified, all my papers were burned up. And then now all of a sudden they found out that that property in the suburb got value to it. And this lady is saying that she's giving back all this money to black people. And I say, what she needs to really explain, why does she have to give it back to them? They shouldn't have never took that people's money.
0: Exactly.
6: And the thing about me, they need to talk about the people that they hang up on and give them this address. I mean, this phone number to call. When you get through calling and calling,
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9: I'm Misty Jordan with BIN News Now. The Georgia State Insurance Commissioner is stepping in to find out what caused a deadly accident at Six Flags Over Georgia this week. Wrongful death attorney Ora Taylor told Atlanta News First there are still several questions surrounding the incident.
10: You know, was maintenance happening as it should? You know, Georgia law states that daily maintenance of rides at an amusement park is, you know, required.
9: A 42-year-old teacher died after he fell from the Goliath roller coaster Monday. North Carolina health officials are warning residents about a rise in West Nile virus activity after two people in central North Carolina died from the disease. And homicides are down this year in Philadelphia. New data reveals a 24% drop in homicides compared to this point last year. Get BIN News Now on demand 24/7 on the iHeartRadio app. I'm Misty Jordan with BIN News Now. Back to you, Bree.
8: A jury in Miami found former NFL star Tyreek Hill liable for two counts of battery in a civil case brought by his estranged wife, Laquita Vaccaro. Jurors found Hill not liable on the remaining eight claims and awarded Vaccaro $500,000 in compensatory damages while rejecting her request for punitive damages. Hill's attorney, Michael Gottlieb.
11: She was inconsistent before trial, inconsistent in the trial, and inconsistent during the period of time where she maintains she has corroborative evidence.
8: The lawsuit centered on allegations of physical and emotional abuse during the couple's relationship. Hill denied physically abusing Vaccaro throughout the trial, though he did acknowledge making threatening remarks during one dispute. The verdict comes as the NFL continues reviewing the violation allegations against Hill under its personal conduct policy. A protester was attacked by multiple attendees during a rally held by President Trump in Ohio Monday night. Video from the event shows several people confronting a woman who appeared to be protesting in the stands before the situation turned physical. Footage shows at least four individuals grabbing and grappling with the protester as the confrontation continued for roughly 20 seconds. Police then intervened and attempted to remove the protester from the arena. Dr. Anita Allen is making history as the first police chief of the newly established city of Mapleton, Georgia, located in Metro Atlanta. The Mapleton City Council unanimously approved her appointment as the city prepares to launch its first ever police department, which is expected to become fully operational in 2027. Allen brings more than 25 years of law enforcement and public safety experience and most recently led the Albany State University Police Department. City leaders say her background and community-focused policing and public safety makes her well-suited to build a modern, accountable police force. Mapleton plans to hire 70 sworn officers and 10 civilian employees as it establishes its independent department. And nearly 30 years after the killing of rap icon Tupac Shakur, the only man ever convicted in the case has been sentenced. Dwayne Keefe D. Davis received a sentence of 40 years to life in prison for orchestrating Shakur's 1996 murder in Las Vegas.
12: Took us 30 years, but at this time, you are going to face justice for what you did on September 7th, 1996. The aggregate sentence is 40 years to life.
8: Prosecutors argue Davis, a former leader of the Southside Compton Crips, arranged the shooting in retaliation for an earlier altercation involving his late nephew, Orlando Baby Lane Anderson, who was also a member. Davis was convicted in August and remains the only person charged in Shakur's death. Prosecutors used Davis's own public statements, interviews, and memoir as key evidence against him. Stay informed, stay connected, and subscribe. Follow BIN News this hour wherever you get your podcasts. I'm Bray Wood for the Black Information Network.
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0: mentally enslaved, incarcerated in your mind. Mentally institutionalized. Which I wanna be clapped for, because you sound smart, Negro. 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You wanna show me your degree?
1: I have this in bio, okay?
0: I got a biochemistry certification. That don't mean nothing.

0: We want to get right to that breaking news tonight at 10 o'clock. A 4-year-old boy shot inside a home in the Jeffrey Manor neighborhood on the south side.
1: Jermon Terry is live at Comer Children's Hospital, where that child was rushed just hours ago. Jermon, any word on how he's doing tonight?
2: Erica and Joe, the boy is listed in critical condition after an apparent self-inflicted gunshot wound to the head. That 4-year-old somehow managed to get a hold of this weapon unattended in that house. Now, all of this taking place in the area of 99th and Mural. That's when police were called, received a 911 call from family members. The initial call was conflicting because it was only reported that the child was injured and bleeding. There was no mention of him finding a loaded gun and shooting himself. By the time investigators arrived, they did recover the weapon the 4-year-old used to shoot himself. Despite the bullet hitting his head, we're told the child was alert. As CPD works to find out who the gun belongs to, right now the priority is this boy's recovery.
3: Pray that the child can recover on every level, not just from the gunshot wound, but who knows what they'll carry with them mentally. Who knows what fears and things that he shouldn't have to deal with.
4: Injuries to the child's face and body. Tenor's gun shell casing and the gun with blood on it down here.
3: We know that children and guns don't mix, and in the home, if anywhere, where there are adults present, the adults should have the wherewithal to keep things extraordinarily safe.
2: It's not clear at this hour if there are any other children in the home or if how many adults were present when this shooting took place. Again, that boy listed in critical condition, and everyone is hoping he pulls through. Reporting live with breaking news at Comer Children's Hospital, Jermon Terry, CBS News, Chicago.
5: Erin Jenkins says she was just about to leave from home here to take her daughter to school when home security video captured their morning routine taking a violent turn.
6: I thought that this was my last time seeing my daughter, that she was not going to have her mom in her life at all.
5: Erin Jenkins recovers in a hospital bed after being shot nearly a dozen times in front of her daughter.
6: What's going through my mind is really just like how scared I am, how scared I was in that moment, how I could have just lost my life.
5: It's right before 8 a.m. in this home security video when a black car is seen creeping up before someone gets out and opens fire.
6: As I'm like trying to get out of the car, I fall to the car on the ground, and I see him shooting at the window of my apartment balcony.
5: Cell phone video shows how bullets tore through her home near Lake Park and 40th Place in Bronzeville last week Thursday. Jenkins' car also left riddled with bullets.
6: As I'm getting shot at, I'm telling her to, duck low. And at that point, I didn't think there was any type of escape for her, so I told her to run.
5: You can hear her daughter screaming in the video as she ran from the gunfire, but still determined to return to her mom.
6: She actually came back with the police on the phone, and she took off her school sweater and was stopping the blood. I thought that I was in a place where I was safe and I could live my life and build. And it's just frustrating that I'm too terrified to go home.
5: No other injuries were reported, and Jenkins says she has undergone 2 surgeries while recovering at the University of Chicago Medical Center. She believes this was a case of mistaken identity. Police have yet to determine the motive behind the shooting while they continue to search for the gunman. In Bronzeville, I'm Trey Ward, ABC 7 Eyewitness News. Aaron.
7: Just a reminder, we played that before. You know, it's amazing. Her baby was damn near killed. She was damn near killed. Didn't nobody care. One, no, I mean, Autumn's running 8. I'm going to leave it alone. See, stop playing. Because your plan show how foolish you are. That child with the last name being Spanish, she ain't no more important than that woman's child that could have been just as dead. Or the woman that's still trying to recover from her wound. But that ain't something for you to speak on, is it? No. Because you want everybody else to believe that you are more sophisticated than to be a Negro. You're nothing but a damn slave. All right, Cliff, speak on it. All right, Cliff is gone. All right, keep going with the plays, man.
8: His family affectionately called him AJ. They say he was shot in the neck and also in his eye as he was leaving this morning from the house.
9: The mother and her son has been shot. He's outside. He's 18 years old. Fires en route.
8: The shooting happening here on 61st between Stewart and Normal just before 8 this morning. The victim's mother and brother calling 911 for help. Aubrey Jackson taken from the scene to UChicago Medicine, where he was pronounced dead. LaTanya Simmons is a victim's advocate with the community group Integrity and Fidelity. Simmons says her group was at the scene to support the teen's family right after the shooting.
10: If they need any funding, we do that. We try to assist with funeral services, with mental health services, grief and loss counseling sessions, anything we can do to try to get the family in a place that they were in before the unfortunate incident.
8: Jackson's cousin telling us he was sweet and kind, always laughing and smiling.
11: He's always cracking jokes and he's a funny kid, so a lot of people liked him because he brings up people's spirits around him.
8: That's also how Justin Peters describes Jackson.
11: He was not at all involved in any type of gangs or street activity. Like I said, he was a good kid. He was an athlete. He played basketball a lot. That's one of the main things he loved doing.
8: Perspectives Leadership Academy says Jackson was a 12th grade student at its leadership campus. He was heading to school when he was killed. In a statement, the school called him a valued and beloved member of its community. Now, social workers are providing grief counseling and support for the students and staff at the school. Meantime, Chicago police telling us no one is in custody. At the 7th District in Englewood, Suzanne Lemonnier, CBS News, Chicago. Chicago police have released photos of two people they're looking for following a shooting on a CTA bus. This happened Wednesday evening near 63rd and Stewart, just outside Englewood High School. Chicago police say that the woman seen in surveillance photos was arguing with a man. The fight became physical and the man seen in the pictures began shooting. Two people were hurt. Chicago police have released photos of two people they're looking for.
12: I just want to ask a question.

0: burn. We're told the victim and the officer did go to hospitals and are expected to be okay. Now, at this time, there is no evidence of the victim firing shots at the officer, according to police sources, but there is plenty of surveillance video in this area, including a police pod camera just behind us here. Now, the investigative response team and COPA are investigating, and that officer was placed on 30-day administrative leave, which is proper protocol. We're also told by police sources that this officer is relatively new to the force and has been on it for 2 years.
1: Yeah, and I wonder where in the hell he from. See, game banger. Not him necessarily. He on the police force. Somebody dissed his mama. He played police in a uniform with authority, but still game banging, thugging mentality. I wonder, is he legal? Keep going, man.
2: Well, good morning. Yeah, the city says the plaintiffs, who are all exonerated, collectively spent 400 years behind bars for murders they did not commit. Now, city council is weighing what could become the largest single police misconduct settlement in U.S. history. It would compensate people framed by former Chicago police detective Ronaldo Guevara. Mayor Brandon Johnson is proposing a $260 million mass settlement for 17 people who filed lawsuits after being wrongfully convicted. The cases go back to the 1980s and 1990s. And for the people at the center of this deal, getting their freedom back wasn't the end of the fight, but now the city is putting a number on what was taken from them.
3: Difficult to put a price tag on that. Being out away from your family for that extended period of time on something that you were framed for.
4: You know, it's unfortunate that these individuals have been harmed by the system, you know, and we have to do our part as government, you know, to ensure that, you know, forms of reparation to at least help recognize that harm.
2: Now, the city's law department has been briefing aldermen since last week. If council does approve this deal, that money is going to come out of the city's budget of 2027 and 2028. Well, good morning. Yeah, the city says the plaintiffs who are...
1: Now, let me say this here. See, that money comes out of the taxpayers' pocket. Here you are already proving that you can't run a damn... Apparently, you couldn't even run your own damn household before the election. You done got here, you can't run the city, and now you're going to leave somebody else in debt because you sitting here wanting to spend $260 million on 16 people. Had all their asses had good jobs and worked, would they have made that type of money? Hell no. And just because you think it was an injustice, yes, it might have been. But you shouldn't be putting that type of burden on the next administration or our children and grandchildren in our pockets. You know, that's just ridiculous. That's what I say about you little young, late 40s and 50-year-old. Y'all need to go somewhere and, you just ridiculous. Dude, you makes no sense. You want to sit here and play like you some damn fake wannabe revolutionary. If you still, if your hero is a 21-year-old that died back in the day in the house in the bed, you ought to be shamed. Go on, man.
5: One city employee can bring financial ruin to an entire city. Here's how. Ronaldo Guevara was a Chicago police detective for over two decades, working mostly in Humboldt Park in the 1980s and 90s. This week, the city council agreed to pay $260.8 million to settle 16 lawsuits tied to him. Combined, those 17 men spent 383 years in prison for crimes they didn't commit. The city had already spent over $206 million defending these cases before this settlement. A judge found Guevara told bald-faced lies under oath. He's pleaded the Fifth Amendment hundreds of times. These are some of the men he's accused of framing. Guevara is 80 years old now. He lives in Texas. He's collected a $91,000 a year pension since he retired in 2005, about $1.5 million total. It can't be touched because he was never criminally charged. He's cost Chicago taxpayers more than even John Burge, the detective who tortured over 100 men. The city set aside $401 million for lawsuit settlements in next year's budget alone. $226 million more than this year. Chicago is facing an $882.5 million budget gap in 2027. one detective, $250 million. That's how a city goes.

0: stroke, should Guevara's pension be revoked, and should he face criminal charges? Comment below. One city employee can...
1: Now, let me just ask you something. Now, you got this administration, and then you got two coloreds running their damn mouth. You understand? But you out here knowing you ain't got enough money to take care of your own people who you have not prioritized. But that was a Humboldt Park area and a Hispanic last name person. Now, I don't know how many of those 16 people. But how did it get to be the biggest settlement proposed in the history of the nation? That's because you just running wild, dude, with other people's money. And then you have the audacity to try to play pimp and pimp reparations by throwing it into the same category of criminality. See how you don't think? Why would you take reparations which belongs to a race of people that have suffered because we was victims of criminality, enslaved and worked for free? That was where near what this cop is accused of. But yet, you're supposed to run this city. You know, I don't know. You know, I'm going to leave it alone because I don't know what you would have done. But I'm just telling you, it's a disgrace because I know I was out there telling folks here how we going to look boo-boo for the boat. I'm saying we going with dude because the rest of them, they done already showed that they was copycat. They, you know, they was nothing but, you know, I mean, they had 5 or 6 or 7 or 8 of them. And I said it before and I said it again, you should have elected Vallas because at least a Negro would have got a crumb. Under this one, everybody that got paid, them damn illegals he brought in here and paid over us. And now he's trying to get another opportunity. But he probably won't be in office, I hope not, in 27 when that got to go into the budget. And them sorry behind, what you call them, Ottomans down there, don't make no sense. Running their mouth and don't know a damn thing. Keep going, man, so we can finish this.
2: Comes a point when you get tired of having the same conversation about the same disrespect. Tired of explaining what shouldn't need an explanation. Tired of giving chances to people who keep wasting them. Tired of adjusting your standards just to accommodate somebody who refuses to adjust their behavior. And eventually, something in you says, enough. Because I'm not asking for perfection. I'm asking for respect. And if respecting me requires constant reminders, then you're not forgetting my boundaries, you're testing them. Every time they crossed the line, I drew another one, but not anymore. I finally realized, if I have to keep explaining basic respect, I'm not dealing with confusion, I'm dealing with a choice.

0: you treat me when you're upset is non-negotiable. 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Reciprocity is non-negotiable. And accountability is non-negotiable. Because you don't get to disrespect me and then tell me how I'm supposed to react to it. You don't get unlimited chances just because I have a forgiving heart. And you don't get premium access to me while giving me discount respect. The person I'm becoming is too important for me to keep negotiating with what keeps pulling me backward. I'm done making my standards small enough for people who never intended to rise to them. If my standards are too much for you, then maybe access to me was never meant for you. Because my non-negotiables are not an invitation to negotiate. They are the terms of excess. I've spent enough time betraying myself just to keep somebody else comfortable. Everybody won't understand the boundaries you set when they benefited from you having none. Some people will call you different because the version of you they could take advantage of is no longer available. There was a version of me that would have stayed just to prove I care. That version retired. Because maturity taught me something. I don't have to keep suffering in a place just to prove I was sincere about staying. One time can be a mistake. Twice can make you question. But when disrespect gets a schedule, stop calling it an accident. I'm not waiting for the next episode of a pattern I already recognize. I've seen enough to cancel the series. If respecting my boundaries makes you walk away, then your departure just confirmed why I needed them. This season, I'm not begging anybody to understand my standards. You don't have to agree with them. But if you want access to my life, you will have to respect them. Access to me is not a right just because we have history. History tells me where we've been. Character tells me whether you belong where I'm going, and I finally learned. What costs me too much of myself is too expensive to keep. So no, I'm not difficult. I'm not asking for too much. I just stopped accepting too little. These are my non-negotiables. And this time, I'm not lowering the price just because somebody doesn't want to pay the cost of respecting me.
1: All right, Cliff, speak on it.
2: Hey, Dr. Malik, there you go. Hey, sorry about that. But listen, let me share with you a little bit briefly, man, what happened here in Connecticut.
1: Okay.
2: And I spoke to this earlier. Okay, over the weekend, you had a group of white supremacists, okay, and they went to the Danbury Police Department and protested. And what they protested and what they were saying is that make New England, make Danbury all white, make it white again. So this is what they were saying. And they were saying this with the notion that allegedly there was a plan to hire immigrants on the police department.
1: Mm.
2: So we have a Portuguese Brazilian mayor, Democrat, and then a black police chief. So their response was, and you can Google this, their response is that we don't tolerate hate, we are a diverse city, the whole nine yards. But the point I'm making is that not only are black people, and I always say this, so I'm not Democrat, Republican, liberal, conservative, I'm pro-black. And what I'm saying is that everybody got an issue and have some type of substance or some type of negativity towards black people, even ourselves with self-hatred. But nevertheless, so what they're basically saying is that we'll give these people jobs. Mm-hmm. And like Dr. Rosita was saying that, man, when you have black people in this country, to your point, that don't have the opportunity and they're given to immigrants, that ain't right. You know what I mean? So we can't get black police officers?
1: Right.
2: In the city of Danbury, but we can get immigrants that could be police officers?
1: Hey,
2: guess what, Dr. Malik? They're going to practice the same culture as these white racists, and they're going to start beating up on black people.
1: Yes.
2: That's what I deal with.
1: It's true.
2: So I deal with police misconduct. And in addition to white boys beating up black people, we got white-looking Hispanics that beat up on black people.
1: Mm-hmm.
2: Same thing. You see what I'm saying, man? So we got some issues, but then to Brother Art's point, we got to do better amongst ourselves because we help.
1: Yeah.
2: We kill each other. We get black cops, man, that want to go in, man, and beat up on black people. You don't see black cops beating up on white boys. It just doesn't happen. Latino cops, they ain't going to sit there and beat up on white boys, white suspects, white criminals. So either they get trained different or there ain't no white criminals. So you tell me. So, again, my point is that every ethnic group comes to this country and they hate and discriminate against black people. We got to do better. Thanks for taking my call, but I'm done.
1: Yes, sir, and you're absolutely right. We got to do better. Ed Waters, speak on it.
3: Yeah, thank you, sir. I appreciate it. Okay, So, but we have a problem here, before I get into my stuff, we have a problem with work ethic as far as American kids. So that's why even something like guest worker program is considered, because young people do not want to work. They're not going to be lining up to get do jobs on the farm or even, you know, being clerks or something like that. I mean, they're bringing their parents for job interviews. But, you know, all these stories, like in France, are protesting over conditions, just like in Blue Island. All those stories are similar. You have this Natalie Ramirez. She's 22 years old. She's pushed off a 15-floor balcony in New York. Luckily, her baby survived. Over there in Seattle, this mom attempts to stab her daughters. Well, first she tries to crash the car. And then when that fails, she tries to stab them. There's a video of a six-year-old using profanity, brings a gun to school, and shoots a first-grade teacher. Mm. And then you got the Cornell thing. A lot of stuff here involves race. I even saw a story where there's a Texas sheriff tries to push himself on his secretary. All this education and sex. So we have, is there any doubt we have a mental health crisis in this country? Because our minds, is all they think about throughout the day, that's all they can think about is sex. That's all you can think about, sex. You're not doing your job. You're not going there to get educated. You should be going to trade schools because you're just wasting money on college. I mean, how many times have we said that?
1: Well, you got a point.
3: Yeah, it's ridiculous. Go and get a job. You're a young person. Get into the trades. You're just wasting your time. You got to have that savings account. If you don't have that savings account, how are you supposed to get a car or buy a house? I mean, I'm speaking on that.
1: Appreciate it.
3: Yeah, thank you very much. Have a good evening.
1: Yes, sir, no problem. Now, here's a situation coming up. It's interesting. And she just won't die. Go on, brother.
4: The investigation continues into why two lethal injections didn't work in what was supposed to be the first woman executed in Tennessee in 200 years. Krista Pike is on death row for violently murdering her classmate 31 years ago. Now the mother of her victim is sending out a strongly worded message after the execution failed. She wants to kill Krista herself.
5: The family of the teen murdered 31 years ago by Krista Pike is speaking out today after the botched execution. "I want to go kill Krista. How's that?" says the mother of slain Colleen Slemmer. "If I could have gotten in that room, I would have taken the box cutter and cut her up like she did Colleen." And this from Colleen's stepfather, "I'm not a happy camper." Colleen's soul cannot rest until this monster succumbs to the two doses of pentobarbital that she was given. Colleen's mom drove 11 hours from Florida to Nashville to witness the execution, then drove back with her hopes of justice unfulfilled following the botched execution.
6: "This pain has carried through our family."
5: We also spoke to the slain teen's niece, 23-year-old Morgan Seeley, who was born 8 years after Colleen's murder. "What did you think about what happened with the botched execution? Do you think that it re-traumatized your family?"
6: "Yes, it has opened a lot of more wounds in our family. We are upset it didn't go as planned. We were hoping to put all of this behind us."
5: It's safe to say that your family wants Krista Pike dead.
6: "Yes."
4: Krista Pike's lawyers say she is currently intubated on a ventilator and remains unconscious as hospital staff work to clear the pentobarbital, the drug that failed to kill her, from her system.
7: I know by now, everybody heard about the death row inmate, Krista Pike. She was sentenced to death last week, supposed to be, by lethal injection. She didn't die. I think they gave her like 3 shots, injections. She didn't die. And so they rushed her to the hospital or whatever. The lady is alive. She's conscious. She's talking. So my thing is, What do you do now? I think she should go free. I know they said she killed somebody or whatever. But at the end of the day, I think she should go free. She already, they did what they supposed to do. It didn't work. What are you going to do? You going to put her back in jail and put her on death row again? Nah. Yeah, that's inhumane what y'all just did to her. You know, I know she killed somebody. And I know the family, they don't agree with me, but I'm just saying. If somebody tried to execute you, the government, and you survive, I think you should go free. Y'all let me know what y'all say.
8: An emergency hearing just wrapping up on the botched execution of Krista Pike in Tennessee. The court siding with her attorneys who are asking for all evidence used in the attempted execution last week to be preserved. There's special order asked that every bit of information, including physical evidence, pictures, emails, medications, syringes, and even any waste or garbage to be saved. Pike's attorneys say they were told the convicted killer was brain dead on Monday and that life support would be removed, but to everyone's disbelief, she began speaking yesterday. She does have pneumonia and a blood clot, among other things.
9: Krista is a survivor. She survived child sexual abuse. She survived rapes of multiple men. She survived a suicide attempt when she was 12. And she survived the state's attempt to execute her. She deserves answers about what was done to her. And the people of Tennessee deserve those answers, too.
8: The Tennessee governor has not yet responded to demands he commute her sentence to life in prison. Lethal injections are now on hold in Tennessee pending a third-party investigation. An emergency
5: woman who survived a botched execution attempt is awake. She is speaking now. Her attorneys say she has a long recovery ahead. According to Krista Pike's lawyers, her recovery, they say, is medically unprecedented after Tennessee tried to put her to death for beating her classmate to death back in 1995.
10: There's legal precedent. There's a Supreme Court case, Hallie, that says double jeopardy does not attach because there's a botched execution. And so the argument of double jeopardy would be unlikely to succeed in this case. But I do think it's worth pointing out, as her lawyer said, a lot of the cases that have happened in modern times, you know, around the country, where there's been an issue with specifically lethal injection, have been because they couldn't find a vein. She is a bit different than these other individuals because she actually was administered two doses of the drug and survived. So I think there might be an avenue for her lawyers to make that argument. And maybe this is a case that actually sets some precedent. Her death sentence is still on the books, but we do know that
11: 9,000 black men were victims of murder. 9,000. 2,800, almost 3,000 anti-black hate crimes were recorded, and underscore recorded, in the United States. The largest number of hate crimes in the United States target black people. Number three, this is a stunning number, 13,939 missing black men. Mm-hmm. Missing black men. Wow. And I was stunned. And I had to go double check, triple check this number. So this...

0: Business owners in Bronzeville are frustrated by the string of break-ins this morning, costing multiple shops thousands of dollars in damages. As one owner tells us, it's the second time it's happened to them just within the last year. Business owners near 46 and King fed up today as they are cleaning up shattered glass along their storefronts, caused by a group of people who broke in early this morning.
1: They stole the register, broke our POS system, and did some damages to our foods and different things like that. Just something super reckless and very costly for us.
0: Police say Bronzeville Soul was one of at least three shops burglarized this morning, as the owners tell us this is the second time it's happened to them in roughly the last year.
2: It's not just us. It was up and down 47th Street. So, you know, this crimes have been going on for quite some time. We're hoping that the police can step in and catch who's ever doing it, because it's definitely something, someone is targeting the black business owners.
0: The barbershop next door also hit, suffering thousands of dollars in stolen goods and damages.
3: They broke through our glass and went from there. They ransacked the whole place from there.
0: And just across the street, the beloved Peaches restaurant with similar damages, as the owner says it was a brutal way to start his day.
4: First of all, it's Sunday. No one wants to wake up like this.
0: Cliff Rome has been giving back to the Bronzeville community for years now, as he says he started up a workforce development program in hopes of stopping people from committing these types of crimes. The restaurant now forced to close for the next couple days as they get back up and running.
4: We've been there 25 years, man. So obviously we've seen a significant change in the community. The reality is we have three businesses there, right? So we are intentional around investing in the community.
0: So Chicago police tell us the investigation is ongoing and no one is in custody. Business.
5: Now this, you know, this happens because of the mentality of the administration, a mentality where lawlessness is permitted. Lawlessness is excused. Lawlessness appears to be more of a entitlement privilege for cliques, special interest groups like a damn union and some alphabets. But for upright citizens, it's just lawlessness. It's ridiculous. But we're going to just keep on. And we're going to go a little bit deeper. And them ancestors going to rise up in your ass. And you're going to do just like they did out there. That dude took them damn cables, jumping cables. He know he didn't intend to do that. But that spirit caught him and made him whoop her down with them damn cables. Tried to charge her like it was in wintertime. Go on, man.
6: About 30 vehicles were broken into in this private parking lot in the West Loop neighborhood over the weekend. I'm Charlie Gray with CBS News Chicago, and Chicago police say Sunday morning around 1 o'clock, just after 1 o'clock, three men broke into several vehicles. A tipster sent us this video showing us just how many vehicles were damaged. Keely Sage is one of those victims. She said that she found out yesterday, Sunday afternoon, by going into the front office, and that's when they told her that she was one of the victims. She went in to ask them something completely different, nothing that had, she had no idea that this even happened. But that's when she found out that she was one of the many victims whose vehicle was broken into. This parking lot, this outdoor parking lot, is owned by Ani Fulton Market, which is that apartment right there. They do have an indoor parking garage. Keely said that she opted to pay for the outdoor parking lot because it's a lot cheaper compared to the indoor garage. She is pushing for better parking protection. As you can see, that is wide open. There is a way to close it. There's a gate right there, but she said that this is a shared parking lot with a restaurant across the street for their valet parking.
5: For the last 2 months.
6: Like some sort of gate system that could be set up.
7: The safety activists calling on the CEO of Chicago Public Schools to make sweeping changes after shocking findings from a Chicago Public Schools Inspector General report.
8: Tia Ewing is in Studio 32 with details here. Tia?
9: Well, let's talk about it, Anthony and Natalie. The report was released earlier this month, and the most shocking was the details of sexual misconduct involving children. Activists gathered outside a Foreman College Career Academy on North LeClaire Avenue, calling for change after the report revealed at least 20 sexual misconduct investigations involving students as young as elementary school age. Complaints were filed against teachers, custodians, security guards, and school vendors. They included everything from being friends on Facebook to sexual acts on campus in 2022. 450 cases were investigated by the Inspector General. Some resulted in firings and criminal charges. Others were unsubstantiated.
10: They have to screen these teachers before they hire them. So that's what we're asking for today. We're asking for reform today, and we're asking for our CEO and also the mayor to take this serious and to stop this these sexual assaults from our children. Our children are our future.
9: Now, we did reach out to the Chicago Public School District for a comment on this story, and so far we have not heard back. Anthony?
8: Okay, Tia, thank you very much.
7: Community activists calling on the CEO.
11: Can you imagine a school without teachers? I'll go first. No, I cannot. Well, it's real. It's a real thing. Chicago's first AI-driven school called Alpha opened its doors this month. So students from pre-K through 8th grade learn core subjects through artificial intelligence. This is all happening amid a growing backlash against the technology. Usher Qureshi got a look inside.
12: It looks like any other school morning. Backpacks, kids filing in, but something is missing. There are no traditional teachers.
13: Our class has a green furnace.
14: Are you done reading?
12: Alpha opened its doors this month to a K-8 school in Chicago. It's one of 50 campuses across the country with over 1,500 students nationwide. Artificial intelligence handles the academic instruction. School starts at 9 a.m., and Alpha says students master their core subjects in just 2 hours a day using an AI-powered learning model.
13: It's math, writing, language, and reading. Writing and science alternate.
12: 13-year-old Zane Shaw spent his entire life in a traditional classroom.
15: Is 2 hours enough time?
13: Yeah, I think so. I feel like I can be more focused instead of having like 20 to 30 kids in a classroom all talking at once.
12: The curriculum meets state standards. The rest of the 6.5-hour day is for life skills, public speaking, financial literacy, teamwork, and leadership. It's a huge draw for Zane's dad, Benoy, who pays $55,000 in tuition.
16: What were people's reaction, your friends and family, to the idea of you putting him in a school like this?
17: I'm sorry, what? I'm sorry, what? An AI school? While it's an AI-based school, I think what really...
18: A big breath and an even bigger win for the chair of the city's finance committee, Pat Dowell. She wrangled fresh money out of the city's financially disastrous 2008 parking meter deal that left the city out of the mix on billions in profits over decades.
19: This is a good day for the taxpayers of the city of Chicago.
18: The original owner of the city's 2008 contract needs city approval to sell the parking meter contract to another entity. In exchange for that approval, as the contract changes hands, Dowell's team extracted from new owners Stone Peak Partners a one-time $75 million transfer fee, 5% of future revenue, estimated to be at $367 million over the next 57 years, 2% in future transfer fees, as well as so-called sweeteners for electric vehicles, and Stone Peak has agreed not to sell driver data to third-party companies. The deal was not without critics, namely from some of Mayor Johnson's closest allies.
20: And to offer us $75 million, I think, is just a pittance. And I think that we could have done better.
18: Alderman Jason Irvin, chair of the City Council Committee on Budget and Government Operations, says it happened too fast.
20: All of this has been basically on the back of a napkin, and now we have to serve this up to our residents.
21: This is a good deal. It's not the best in the world because we were stuck with the 2008 deal. As Chairwoman Dowell said, we made lemonade out of lemons. I think we did a lot better than that.
18: Mayor Johnson, who stayed neutral on the deal for weeks, continued to show neither support nor criticism for the final package.
22: There's some stronger provisions there that did not exist before, and grateful for the partnership.
18: This deal needed to get done by midnight tonight, so there really was a clock ticking. A few things you might be wondering. Does this mean that your parking rate is going to go up when you park in the city? The answer is no, at least not right now, but there is talk of raising them down the road, perhaps in line with inflation. They're also thinking of a way, Marie, to charge residents of the city of Chicago one rate and then visitors to the city a higher rate. That, though, is for another day. For now, live at City Hall, Chris Thomas.

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0: Do you know what time it is? It's Al Sharpton's time. And for the next 3 hours, it's time to put aside all pretenses, deception, denial, or fronting. The time has come to keep it real on Keeping It Real with Reverend Al Sharpton. A very good afternoon to you all across the country. Good morning to our West Coast listeners. And welcome to those listening on Sirius XM, Channel 126, The Urban View, where talk empowers and becomes action. I'm coming to you live from our National Action Network corporate headquarters in New York. For the next 3 hours, it is Warrior Wednesday. Warrior Witness Wednesday. I need some warriors that give me a witness on what is going on in their community, in their state, in their city, and what they think about what is going on in our world. And as I say, only thing we want on this show is for you to keep it real. It doesn't have to be an agreement with me. If we disagree, we can disagree without being disagreeable. Talk it out and go on. But this is Keeping It Real. I need some warriors on Wednesdays. A lot is going on we need to talk about today. Let me start with how I'm personally offended. And I just did Stephanie Rule show this morning, and she raised it, and I've got to again raise it. For Pete Hegseth, the Secretary of Defense, that he calls Secretary of War, to say that the military now must deal with a religious component, and that it will be report directly to him, and that we are a Christian nation, and that we must deal with reinstilling Christian faith in the military. I've been a Christian all my life. I've been a preacher since I was a boy. I was a boy preacher, Church of God in Christ, licensed when I was 10. So I'm certainly not one that is not religious. Preach just about every Sunday as a guest preacher at somebody's church. Never wanted to pastor. My ministry was what I do, social justice, like some others have done before me. That was our pulpit. So I'm not speaking from a position of not believing in Christianity. I'm speaking from the manipulation and from the maneuvering of Christianity as a political strategy from a man who is shown more allegiance to President Trump than any religious beliefs. First of all, it's an insult to the intelligence of the American people, because saying the tenets of Christianity is not one understanding. There are many denominations in Christianity. You can be a Baptist Christian, a Methodist Christian, an Episcopalian Christian, a Greek Orthodox Christian, I mean, a Church of God in Christ Christian, Pentecostal Christian. I mean, so what is he doing? He's playing on people's minds trying to say, all of the Christians will be with me, help us in the primary. Like, Christianity's interpretation is one way. There are different interpretations. But it is also a bias against people that are not Christian. What about people that are Muslim or Hindu or Buddhist or Taoist or atheist? They don't count in the military. So this whole culture wars, and I said on Stephanie's show today, and many of you have heard me say it down through the years, it's time for the Christian right to meet the right Christians. How do you sit by and grab parents from their kids on some bogus deportation and call yourself any kind of Christian? How do you bomb places and don't care if children get killed and call yourself a Christian? How do you lower Social Security on seniors and Medicare and call yourself a Christian? So you know they're just using that for political reasons. They don't believe in that. And for him to say about those that have not followed the priest, first of all, isn't Hickseth the guy that had to recover from certain personal habits himself, and he thanked his wife and God for his recovery? So who are you lecturing? Aren't you serving a man convicted of sexual misconduct and has 34 felonies and had to close down and a Trump University? So, I mean, y'all can give me feedback, but I had to address that. That is nuts for them to even bring up Christianity and religion. So let's talk about that on Warrior Witness Wednesday. Also, the police in Charlotte, North Carolina. The allegation is that they competed on who could pull over the most black drivers. And it led to people in the Charlotte Mecklenburg Police Department exchanged racist text messages and competed to see who could pull over the most black drivers. And Ben Crump is on this. I believe I'll be going to Charlotte next week on our voter tour. But this is crazy. Then the numbers have come out. Inflation has jumped to 3.7% as gas and diesel prices have squeezed consumers ahead of the midterms. With U.S. inflation 3.7 as prices continue to rise, the Bureau of Labor Statistics, consumer prices increased in September compared to a year earlier of 0.6%. The Iran war is the problem. It is driving energy costs higher and wages fail to keep up. I think the inflation adjustment does not reach 3.7, and it really is something you can't ignore. And Social Security recipients will only get a 3.6 adjustment in terms of living increase, cost of living increase, they call it. But if you get a 3.6 adjustment living increase and inflation's going up 3.7 now and continue to grow, you in the hole. And let's talk about that. Let's talk about Kamala Harris said that she will not deal with anything until after the primary, about 28. And she says, unless we do the midterms right, it won't matter what they want to do in 28. And she's actively campaigning. And she said that you can't take my joy. I'm going to keep fighting no matter what. So let's talk about all of that and whatever else is on your mind. Certainly the manipulation of religion by Hegseth, the midterm elections in your state, the fact that affordability is real, that inflation now has a number and we know what's going on, all of that and more, whatever is on your mind and your heart. 1-877-532-5797, or you can go to the message board and you can send a message. And
1: keep it real.
0: I think that it is James Thomas writes on the message board, Rev, what gets me is that Deontay Johnson, black Republican, is mad at you and Ben Crump for endorsing Jolly and not Donald's Deontay. Should know that buying Donald's isn't for black community. Nice try. Donald said he's not for us. He's a Trump guy. He's not for diversity. He's not for standing up clearly around police reform and voting reform. Everybody, I said at church when I preached in Florida in Tallahassee Sunday, everybody my color is not my kind. Just because he's black, I'm supposed to support him. There were blacks that was with the masters against us in slavery. Byron Donalds, he has a right to run, bright guy, but he's Trump in black. All right? So maybe you didn't understand it, whoever's criticizing us. So let me be clear. He is Trump in dark skin. That's my view of Byron Donalds. So if you think I was against him in terms of being elected, now you know. Let's take a break. That's what I do, you know, is keep it real. That ain't just a show. That's what I do. Keeping it real. Shop. 1-877-532-5797. 1-877-532-5797. We'll be back after this.
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3: It's Sybil Wilkes with what we need to know. Jury selection officially began Tuesday in the federal capital murder trial of the Buffalo, New York supermarket mass shooter. 23-year-old Peyton Gendron could face the death penalty for the racist 2022 massacre at the Tops Friendly Market that killed 10 black shoppers and employees. While Gendron is already serving life without parole on state murder convictions, federal prosecutors and defense attorneys are screening hundreds of prospective jurors to find those who can remain impartial despite extensive publicity. Pacific Gas and Electric in California is warning that roughly 70,000 utility customers across 29 counties could lose electricity beginning today. Powerful winds, dry air, and parched vegetation significantly elevated the wildfire risk across the state, prompting the utility to expand its initial outage warnings. Officials caution that preventative public safety power shutoffs could continue through Saturday afternoon across Northern California and the Sierra foothills. Newly released inflation data arrived slightly higher than economic projections. The consumer price index for September rose to an annualized rate of 3.7%, edging past analyst expectations. This uptick was driven primarily by volatile energy costs, with retail gasoline prices climbing 9.1% over the past year, while grocery food prices rose 2.5%. The Atlanta Dream WNBA team are upgrading their home venue for the WNBA Finals. The team announced that games 3 and 4 against the Golden State Valkyries will be hosted at State Farm Arena, home of the Atlanta Hawks, expanding seating well beyond their usual 3,500-seat arena in College Park for their first finals appearance since 2013. To subscribe to my free daily newsletter, please visit SybilWilkes.com. For all the news 24/7, go to News1.com. I'm Sybil Wilkes. facts, be informed, be empowered.
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0: we're back. Keeping it real. There also, and I'm going to the phones, also was a leaked tape of the Republican candidate in Texas. Ken Paxton. I think the Wall Street Journal had a tape of him partying with two fugitives and his girlfriend. Now he is out there trying to smear Tallarico, saying that Tallarico was in psychiatric ward in Ohio. Tallarico said, "I ain't never been to Ohio," and come back and bite him. Now, the Wall Street Journal is owned by Rupert Murdoch. There's no liberal paper. Busted this tape of him, Attorney General now, Texas, partying with two fugitives and somebody's not his wife. For you Texas listeners, put that in your pipe and smoke it. I see M's story on our message board. M Story saying, "Hi, Reverend Al Sharpton. Beautiful to see this when the hate in some churches took over a loving God. This gives many hope, especially those who left the church because of it." And I think a lot of people would agree with you, M Story. A lot of people left because the hate that was demonstrated, showed that they were not really practicing the principles of Christianity. Kevin Powell's on the board saying Governor Andy Beshear and Governor Westmore would be the best Democratic ticket to win the White House in 28. You know, Kevin, a very influential person told me the same thing over the weekend. Interesting, you came up with the same combination. And you, as you know, Kevin, Westmore and Governor Beshear and, about eight of them that is being touted to run for president, Senator Mark Kelly, Governor Shapiro, Kamala Harris, all of them came to Nance Convention this year. And I would suspect whoever decides to run will be back next year. So I'm not going to give an opinion, but I can tell you somebody very influential told me that would be the best ticket. All right, let's go to the phones. Let's go to, let's start with Ira in Washington, D.C. Ira, you're keeping it real with Al Sharpton.
1: Same company.
0: Okay.
1: Is Ira, okay, good to get your call. You're real solid right now. I'm just trying to play the middle. Anyway, I'm glad you got my call. But what I want to talk about is something that I think these folks should realize and understand. It's my thing about these electric cars. And they'll be pushing this thing saying electric cars is the way to go. They've been selling a lot of electric cars. But my premise is this. I'm a car guy. I'm a really hardcore guy with high-performance vehicles and everything. But this all-electric vehicle myth is pushed to uninformed consumers to get these cars, but what they fail to realize that is not it. It's something about that electric car industry that somebody has a lot of big hand, a lot of money in. And anybody who supports the Tesla vehicle in particular, knowing that this particular gentleman is a person that doesn't like people of color, and you're supporting a vehicle that's not really all that. It's a crappy vehicle in the beginning and in the end, and they decided to support this, but I own a hybrid electric by Toyota, which is a vehicle that supplies its own power as well as your gas-driven vehicle. So people who go all electric thinking they're getting a better way, they're getting their butts handed to them. I just want to bring that to the light for those who are not informed or understand what they're dealing with. But that's my call for the day. I just want to bring that up. And like you said, the other gentleman, this peach head said, he can't hold water in a wet paper bag. So all of it is, like you said, it's just a ploy to get these Christians, these evangelical Christians, or these so-called Christians, or people who think they're Christians, to vote in the favor of them in the vote of the name of a Christianity. So that's my call for the day. You can't blow that smoke on us. It's blueberry pie on their face. Have a good day, Mr. Sharpton.
0: Thank you for your call, Ira. Always good to hear your voice. Let me go to Ray in Cincinnati, Ohio, the buzz. Ray?
2: Hey,

0: Yes, sir. Can you hear me, Rev?
1: I hear you, yes.
0: A couple of things. Because I saw a little bit of Morning Joe this morning, and it brought me to the tears, having that kid hold on to his parent.
1: Yeah, ain't that
0: taking him away.
1: Jesus.
0: What'd you say?
1: I said, I saw that. Ain't that something? I mean.
0: Yeah, and it almost kind of brought Joe to tears. But I'm going to say this. And correct me if I'm wrong. I've never heard Donald Trump say that he is for all the Americans. I've heard him say he's just for the people who support him.
1: Right.
0: You know, I've never heard him say that. But you had mentioned something earlier about how could Hexeth do the things that he do. I'm going to comment on the voters. Now, you got, how do you, and they know these voters who don't vote, who won't vote, and who cares less about voting. This administration has gotten rid of DEI. They damaged the voting rights. They won't pass the John Lewis bill. He wants to get rid of Social Security, Medicare. He started a war he can't even get out of, and tariffs has raised prices, gas, and groceries. Now, to all these voters, how do you not vote? Why would you sit at home and let all this happen, knowing that they don't care about you, and they're going to do more damage if you don't get out and vote? I don't understand the American people, because I think I heard a couple of days ago, only a third of the Americans vote. That means two-thirds are not voting. So two-thirds of the voting of American folks is letting this happen. And that I will never understand. I would never understand it, Rev.
1: The data says that only 30-some-odd percent is voting. You're correct. Two-thirds are not. But would a lot of those that don't vote understand that 100% of y'all are living under what is decided with the vote? So you can opt out not voting. You can't opt out inflation, cost of living, cost of gas. You can't opt out of that. You in it, whether you vote or not. So you're raising an excellent point.
0: Thanks, Rev.
1: Thank you for your call. Samuel Campbell is on the board saying, good afternoon, family. Governor Westmore made it to Ohio for the Central State University homecoming along with Amy Acton and Sherrod Brown. It was a pleasure seeing them support an HBCU, and they are the two that are running in Ohio. I was in Cleveland with our irrepressible Cleveland, Greater Cleveland chapter leader, just 2 weeks ago, with Bishop Cavaness, Bishop E.T. Cavaness, and Marcia McCoy. And I'm getting real flavor of Ohio. I'm trying to circle back and do Cincinnati. All right, let's take a break. Be right back. More of you on the phones. 1-877-532-5797. 1-877-532-5797. Shopton. 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

0: Keeping It Real. I'm your host, Keeping It Real, Reverend Al Shopton, and we're back. It is Warrior Witness Wednesday. I need to hear from some warriors. Keeping It Real. All you have to do is call us at 1-877-532-5797. 1-877-532-5797. Or you can go on the message board at www.nationalactionnetwork.net. I see Drina Ross on the message board saying, watching from the sweetest sides of Detroit, Michigan in the USA. I gotta find out what the sweetest sides of Detroit is. You got me interested and thinking now. Okay. Let me say by way of announcements, Politics Nation with Al Shopton. Don't forget, and I'm getting all the candidates on. I've been doing that the last couple of weeks and all the way down to midterms. Also, those in charge of things that matter, those that are in the middle of the fight. And you need to watch Politics Nation every Saturday and Sunday, 5 p.m. Eastern Time. On MS Now. I want to thank all of you that have supported the show another week. We came ahead in the ratings. More people watching us at that hour than CNN or Fox this week. Sometimes Fox is ahead because all the right wings there. We beat them both this weekend. Keep doing that. It's what keeps us a voice when they know people are watching. You have to agree on everything, but watch you get the information. And you can call the show and debate it with me if you want. Politics Nation, Saturday and Sunday, 5 p.m. Eastern on MS Now. You that are in the tri-state area, New York, New Jersey, Connecticut, meet me or beat me to the Saturday Action Rally in Harlem at the House of Justice, 124th Street and Morningside. And I want you to be there if you're in the tri-state area, 9 a.m. to 11 a.m. I'll be there this Saturday. I'm traveling during the week, but I'm there on Saturday. And you that are not in the New York area, you can watch it live on Impact Television, on nationalactionnetwork.net. 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Also, a lot of people in the New York area is asking me about, I've been doing the AI fluency classes around the country. We've done one in Chicago now, one in Houston, one in Cleveland. I'm going to do one in New York on next Tuesday, the 20th, October 20th, at the House of Justice. You that don't know how to use AI, what it is, I'm not getting into the power centers, because we got a lot of issues with AI and regulations that I think we need to make happen. But the basics we need to learn. So I want you that want to learn it, I'm going to teach the class myself. We're going to start at 6 o'clock on the 20th. That's next Tuesday. So the House of Justice on Saturday, my regular Saturday rally. And then the AI fluency will be on Tuesday at 6 o'clock at the House of Justice. Make sure you're there. Now, I want you, everybody, from all around that's listening, to make it to New York for November 6th. It will be the annual National Action Network's Triumph Awards. It's our cultural awards. And we got a great trio we're honoring this year that will be there to be honored. And we will give cultural background. We'll have entertainment. It's at Carnegie Hall, the iconic hall in the city of New York. People know it all over the world. And we're honoring that night, Robert Green, who heads our National Association of Investment, he is, a lot of black businesses are surviving because of what he has done. We're honoring Tamron Hall. She'll be there. Tamron has been a surviving and exemplary TV host. And I really want y'all there to rally around Lonnie Bunch, Dr. Lonnie Bunch, who founded the Smithsonian Museum of African American and Cultural History, and then went on to be the head, first black to head the Smithsonian, and was forced out by Donald Trump. Well, I told him, come to New York, we want to honor you. I want y'all to pack Carnegie Hall and stand up for this brother. Let the world say they stood up and said, you put him out, but we appreciate what he's done to preserve our culture, our history. And then when he became the head of all Smithsonian, preserve everybody's culture and everybody's history and not let them change it. And because he wouldn't buckle and bow, they forced him out. But we're going to salute him. You all over the country ought to come with no other reason than to honor Lonnie Bunch. When somebody stands up for us, the least we can do is stand up with them. Tickets are free, but you should register to get a ticket so we know when to cut it off when we fill the Carnegie Hall. So go right now to www.nationalactionnetwork.net, or you can call the toll-free number 1-877-626-4651 and reserve your ticket. Say, I'm so-and-so, I'm Joe Blow, and I'm coming. Put me down for two tickets and send it to me, and we will accommodate. It's not going to cost you nothing, but I want you to be there. We need to stand up as we have done every year with our cultural awards. Let me go to Chicago to my dear friend, the beloved Miss Eunice. Miss Eunice, you're keeping it real with Al Sharpton. Is Miss Eunice there?
1: Yes, I'm here.
0: All right.
2: Mm-hmm.
0: You're on there.
1: Okay. Good afternoon.
0: Good afternoon.
1: This Rev. This is Miss Eunice.
0: Yeah, this is Rev. You're on the air.
1: Okay. Good afternoon. How are you today, Reverend?
0: I'm doing very well. How are you?
1: I'm doing great. You know, Reverend, it is a shame the way this so-called press secretary came off yesterday. Now, she's supposed to be a lawyer, and when asked, where did you get your license at, she couldn't come up with anything. She said she got her license in China. Can you believe that?
0: Mm-hmm. Mm-hmm.
1: And the only thing, qualifications, I guess, is to be a lawyer in this administration. Now, he can get up and call everybody else dumb, crazy, and ignorant, but my God, where does he get these people from?
0: No, and I said, I guess it was on Stephanie's show this morning, that this young lady was embarrassing. It was like a third grade reading class. She read her whole statement, only answered two questions. Clearly is not qualified to be standing in that position. I mean, many of us remember Karine Jean-Pierre, who's the first black press secretary, White House secretary under Biden. To compare this woman to her is insulting to Karine. It's crazy.
1: And it doesn't light a match to anybody. But things are getting worse by the day, Reverend. You know, when I look back, I'm like I say, I'm 93 years old. God has blessed me to be grandmother, great-grandmother. And when I look back, things are getting worse now because they're coming up with this AI and it's taking jobs from people and everything else. And don't forget they put water hoses on us before and dogs. So what's going to be now? They're out here hanging people in the street and nobody can tell you anything that happened. So I'm just praying every day. And when I go out every day and I look at the faces of the people in the stores, can't buy or either stuff costs too much. It is shameful in this country, a land of plenty, that they're destroying everything. And thank you, Rev, for taking my call. And I will talk to you on Friday.
0: I look forward to it. Thank you, as always, for your call. 1-877-532-5797. 1-877-532-5797. Let me go to James in Atlanta, Georgia. WAOK, James.
2: Yes. How you doing?
0: I'm doing good.
2: Yeah, thank you. Thank you for all the work. I wanted to talk a tagline and maybe a little suggestion for your, the voter support. Every city that you've gone to for the vote of the day,
0: right?
2: You have a community that's pretty strong and pretty tight-knit. And almost every one of those, well, I'm going to say what they are, they're motorcycle clubs, black motorcycle clubs. And they have, and most of them, they have in their mission to do some type of community service. We have a thing where if we ride cross town or cross country, wherever we start and wherever we stop, and we just run from one side of the town to the other, we have a term called post up. And so I would like to see if we can reach out to have those motorcycle clubs across the country just post up at the voting precinct, not with weapons or anything. Just stand by.
0: I love it. I'm gonna look into that. You know, my brother, who's passed now, Sonny Glasgow, was in a motorcycle club in Brooklyn. So I know the culture of them, and I know how effective they are. They do have a lot of brothers in there, and they ride in unity, and they are something that should be organized into this. I think you made a solid suggestion, James. I know some of the brothers that are still in there. My brother passed, but I'm gonna check that out. Thank you for your call. You know, and James reminds me in saying that what we've got to do is reach out to the unusual, different kind of groupings in our community. Not just preach to the choir, the ones that are already voting and already involved, already active, but reach out to people that are not active. We need to get everybody, because everybody has to live by the consequences of this election. All right, let me take a quick break. I hear the music. I'll be right back. More of you on the phones and on the message board. It's Keeping It Real. Shopton, be right back.
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4: It's Sybil Wilkes with what we need to know. Former President Barack Obama heading to Ohio to campaign for key Democratic candidates ahead of next month's crucial midterm elections. The nation's 44th president will headline a major campaign rally in Cleveland October 24th alongside incumbent Senator Sherrod Brown and gubernatorial candidate Amy Acton, aiming to energize voter turnout across the Buckeye State in the high-stakes final stretch before Election Day, November 3rd. The United States Treasury Department has penalized Bank of America more than $1.2 billion for systemic violations of anti-money laundering and international sanctions laws. Federal regulators revealed the nation's second largest banking institution failed to report over $5 billion in suspicious transactions, including illicit transfers tied directly to Chinese money laundering networks. The historic fine arrives just days after American Express was hit with a $350 million penalty over similar compliance failures. OpenAI software engineer faces federal criminal charges after allegedly planting a concealed listening device inside an executive conference room. According to federal prosecutors, 34-year-old Saudi national Al-Frazan was arrested Friday after security cameras captured him inspecting a sophisticated audio bag affixed to the back of a television set used for confidential technical discussions regarding proprietary artificial intelligence technology. And in the world of television, entertainment, Hulu officially issued a full series order for Ryan Coogler's anticipated reboot of The X-Files. The re-examining of the iconic 90s sci-fi classic will introduce two brand new investigative leads written, directed, and executive produced by the acclaimed filmmaker following an original 11-season run that captured 15 Emmy Awards. To subscribe to my free daily newsletter, please visit SybilWilkes.com. For all the news 24/7, go to News1.com. I'm Sybil Wilkes. Be informed, be empowered.
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24: Let's solve child abuse before it ever happens.
25: Sun up, the sun down, taking that cotton.
26: There were many that were enslaved that left the plantation, said I'm free, and were recaptured and re-enslaved. Because the laws said that. Without them signing the laws that we fought for, how should we have gotten free?
27: Sharpton keeps it real.
26: Because you're raising things that you haven't thought out. There were slave rebellions that did. All right, then give me the answer. You haven't answered me yet. If you thought it out, give me the answer.
27: Asking the tough questions.
28: Well, see, here's the thing. I call it a statement. Now you.
26: No, but I'm questioning your statement. You can question mine. You can question any statement I make. You can question any statement. Whoa. You can question any statement I make, but you cannot call here and tell me don't question the statement you make, brother.
29: But it's going to work it out.
27: Be a part of the conversation. Just keep it real. Live from the National Action Network corporate headquarters in New York, keeping it real. And now, America's number one civil rights leader, the Reverend Al Sharpton.

0: And we're back. 1-877-532-5797. And of course, you can go to the message board at nationalactionnetwork.net. I see Trisha 1989 on the board saying early voting in Texas starts Monday morning, 7 a.m. I can't wait. I'm so tired of the text messages and emails around the clock. So people who say they don't know are unaware has been tuned out. Well, early voting day, I'm coming back to Texas. I did Houston twice and did Arlington right outside of Dallas once. I'm coming back to Texas for Election Day. But early voting starts Monday in Texas. Let me go to the phone. Demetrius, somebody called me. We've been missing you, Demetrius, from Ohio, Cleveland, W-E-R-E. Demetrius, glad that you're on the line. Are you all right?
1: Oh, yes, I'm fine. Thank you very much. Appreciate it.
0: All right.
1: I just want to speak concerning the police officers who pulling African Americans aside just to round up the number of people they arrest. To me, that goes to show, you know, they look at some African Americans and other groups of people as just statistics instead of human beings that you take into account when those people are arrested. They're getting caught up in the criminal justice system and being sentenced illegally and doing time. That affect their family and affect their reputation as well when it comes to the workforce and attending universities. And also, today, Donald Trump announced it really yesterday that today they're going to really try to crack down on arresting immigrants, so-called illegal immigrants. You know, it's outrageous. They just singling it out a group of people, you know, based on bigotry and racism when there's crime in the whole country, you know, and not just on a certain group of people. There's crime in all sects of the community, there's crime in government, there's crime on the workplace, there's crime on the streets. And to just specify a group of people and going after them and not giving them the proper representation when they go through the criminal justice system, it's outrageous as well. And also, I heard last week the Supreme Court, they're going to rule whether or not the administration can send people to other nations, you know, once they're being arrested, the immigrants. You know, hopefully the Supreme Court will rule that it is illegal and uphold that it's illegal with the lower courts to put in the process. And lastly, concerning Dylan Roof, the guy who killed African Americans in the church about 3 years ago, his appeal has reached the Supreme Court as well. Now, I can understand you have other cases take almost decades to reach the Supreme Court. Yeah, his appeal has been speeded up, and when there's proof, and he haven't denied what he did. No, so I believe there's people pushing him to appeal. Because when he did the crime, he didn't deny it at all. You know, so to me, there's stronger forces pushing, you know, for his appeal. And it'd be outrageous if his appeal is awarded and go his way when innocent people was killed when they were trying to show kindness to him at the church. So hopefully those appeals will be rejected. And lastly, when you brought up concerning Christianity, you know, it is outrageous as well. Yeah, people call themselves Christians when they verify and don't speak out. You know, when people, health care is being denied, when people, medical is being taken away, that's why it's a rise in the measles, rise in tuberculosis, and other diseases because this administration, you know, is going off legends and not going off of fact. And also just want to cut the budget when it comes to spending money on Medicaid and providing services to a group of people so they can try and throw money, you know, to other programs where they want to. And last, I'll let you go very sharply concerning Russia. Donald Trump went about war from Russia. that just shows self-interest as well, because the world knows Russia invaded Ukraine illegally, but yet, you know, he's desperate to try to stay in office and bring the oil prices down. He ignored, you know, the punishment Russia is under. And there's no guarantee the oil price is going to go down. So that just set the United States and setting him up as ignoring the worldview and ignoring the problem of the American people as well, because the price is not going to go down. And where the profit's going to go to, it is showing his self-interest as well. Thank you very much, Reverend Sharpton, for letting me speak.
0: All right. Thank you. Thank you for your call. And glad to know you are all right, because people ask about you. Glad to hear that you're all right. Let me read some messages on the message board. Hood Mayor NYC, one of the best moves Hood Mayor ever made was not shaking your hand when I worked at the Regency and Eric Adams' hand at the Stephanie Mills concert on 135th Street. Okay. I mean, you sure must have not gotten over it more than I don't even remember who you're talking about, but okay. I'll leave it at that. Some people got real acceptance issues. I think Trisha's on, and Bruce Turner said, got your votes locked down already? All right. Let's go with it. Let me go back to the phone. Let me go to D in Northwest Atlanta. D, I'm looking forward to coming to your church in Atlanta at the end of the month.
2: Hi, Reverend L. Can you hear me?
0: I hear you, yes.
2: Okay, yes, you are. On October 25th, I made some flyers. I went to the senior center yesterday. I passed them out. And I mentioned it last night at our neighborhood meeting. We're getting the word out, Rev. We're looking forward to you coming here. I want you to know that early voting started yesterday here in Georgia. And I think they said we broke all records for first day of early voting. Right. And I'm hoping that we will continue to do it, because we have the opportunity to elect the first black female governor of Georgia. And we can do it.
0: Yeah, no, Keisha Lance Bottoms, I think she'd be the first black governor, wouldn't it, male or female?
2: I think so, yes, definitely. And you know, Rep, these Republicans cannot win, her opponent cannot win, unless he appeals to some black voters. And we know there are always a few of us out there who are willing to do that. So we have to overcome that, and let's get out the vote. We can do this.
0: Must do it. Thank you for your call. Manuel Murphy saying, good afternoon, Reverend Al, loyal listeners, and you two Trump agitators. All right. Let me go back to the phone. Let me go to Mrs. Richardson, my friend in Chevy Chase, Maryland. Mrs. Richardson.
3: Yes, can you hear me, Rev?
0: I do hear you, yes.
3: Yes, how are you today?
0: I'm doing good. How are you?
3: Oh, fine, my darling. We love you. Rev, you sound so wonderful. See, you're taking all of that health juice,
0: the
3: health liquid.
0: That's right. I drink kale juice after I work out every morning. I even travel with my kale juice. I take my green kale juice with me on the airplane. It don't matter to me.
3: Yeah, I mean, you sound wonderful, Rev. I'm so happy when you sound... when you're at your best, because you're always at your best, even, you know, because a lot of things be on your mind, you know, you're a busy man, you have so many engagements you've got to go to, so we can understand as your followers, because we're followers of you, and you're keeping that candlelight on, you know, that's the hope that Reverend Jackson talked about, you keeping that light on the candle. Even if the wind's blowing, it doesn't go out. But my concern is this defense. I would like our people to speak more about where our tax money is going. Because, see, I don't hear us standing up for us.
0: Wait a minute. I got to take a break. I'll come right back to you. Keeping it real, Shopton. It's Witness, Warrior Witness, Wednesday. We'll be right back.
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5: It's Sybil Wilkes with what we need to know. Fresh survey data from campaign polling suggests Florida Republicans maintain a commanding advantage heading into the midterm elections. A new poll from Stetson University shows the Republican gubernatorial nominee Byron Donalds and Senate candidate Ashley Moody maintaining 11-point leads over their respective Democratic challengers David Jolly and Angie Nixon. The survey also reveals President Trump holds a 50% approval rating across Florida, while Governor Ron DeSantis boasts 55% approval statewide. A viral road rage incident in Watertown, Connecticut resulted in criminal charges after a driver was recorded repeatedly shouting racial slurs. Police arrested Amanda Byrne for breach of peace after she called authorities during a dispute with a black motorist by the name of Jamel Shepard, escalating the confrontation by weaponizing racial slurs. Authorities also charged Shepard after he allegedly threw a beverage at Byrne's vehicle, with both individuals scheduled for court appearances today. On the national campaign trail, President Trump is launching a multi-state midterm blitz through the West, with Election Day just 3 weeks away, if not less. The president stops today in Bullhead City, Arizona, alongside Republican gubernatorial nominee Andy Biggs, before traveling to Kalispell, Montana, for an evening rally with congressional candidate Aaron Flint, and future campaign stops planned across Kentucky, Kansas, and North Carolina. A new Gallup poll shows voters favoring Democrats over Republicans on key economic issues heading into the midterms. 43% of the surveyed voters favored Democrats, compared to 35% for Republicans, and half of independent voters preferring Democratic leadership on the economy. Even as broader majority of Americans continue to view both major parties unfavorably overall. To subscribe to my free daily newsletter, please visit SybilWilkes.com. For all the news 24/7, go to News1.com. I'm Sybil Wilkes. 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

0: 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It is Warrior Witness Wednesday. I see you, Leroy Glenn Prentice, saying Adam Clayton Powell could have passed for white, but he picked black. He sure did, and he was black of the black of the black of the black. Bruce Turner is saying on the message board, if you voted in person, it's a done deal, Akeem. Okay, I guess he's back and forth with Akeem. Akeem said, we still have about 3 weeks until election day. Don't forget, if you voted already, keep on top of it. Good. Let's go. I think Jacob was on. Let me go to the live line to Miss Richardson. Miss Richardson, we hadn't finished talking to Miss Richardson.
1: Yes, dear. About this defense rev, you know, see, we are duped by these Anglos that's in office now, the white supremacist group, and their goal is to keep America white, Lily White, this man that's in there, and his goal is to destroy the country of Iran. But let me say about the taxes, what I called about. See, our tax dollars, we need to speak more about it because he's taken our taxes to support the war, to destroy is what he's trying to do. He's trying to eliminate Iran totally, you see. And all of this money, trillions, probably $2 or $3 trillion by the time, or maybe $5 trillion by the time this idiot in the White House has his way. And then again, see, well, even if the midterms are successful for us, you know, of course, I'm not a radical, and Rev, you know that, but I'm with you because I think you're telling the truth, because we know this man is a liar because he's taken trillions.

0: because he thinks we don't know, and he thinks we're inept about intelligence, you see. That's what he thinks. But he has another thing coming, because, see, once, if we're able to have the house back, the Senate and everything, then he's going to be surprised. And then I'm hoping that Hakeem Jeffries will be the speaker. And, you know, and things would work out. Because with the trillions that he's got going into to remove, anyway, he wants to remove Iran. And then again, Red, hasn't he already done some damage to Medicaid and Medicare? Because there, some people saying that their Medicaid is not working because they think Donald Trump's already hit it.
1: Yeah, it's already going down. That's why we've got to repair it, which we can do in the midterm elections if we have the Congress back in. Yes. No, you're right.
0: Yeah, because it's sad. See, people are being hit. Their premiums going up. Their insurance, you know, they have to pay thousands from their own pocket. What is this man talking about? He wants to disguise. And the people like J.D. Vance and all these idiots, that's puppets. Then he's got some of the blacks that are puppets sitting up in there looking ridiculous. And well, you know, some of our people are sitting in the grandstands, sitting right up there with him when he's having his rallies. The blacks are there. What are these blacks? What incomes do they get where they can do all this? Because he wants to rip Medicaid, Medicare. He wants to rip Social Security for the elderly even. He wants the elderly to be just getting 2% interest on the living adjustment in the future. Like, because he, well, and then I'm going to get up. Could you speak to this? And I'll hang up. Doesn't he still have two more whole years, even if, you know, we're successful and the midterms fall for us and we take the House and Senate? Doesn't he still have two whole full-fledged president where he can do whatever he want to do, or will that stop him from doing what he does? And I'll hang up and listen. I'll try to call you Friday.
1: All right. I think the answer to your question, yes, he has two more years. But if he has two more years with a Congress that is not under his thumb, it's minimal damage he can do. Which is why it was set up in the first place, checks and balances between the executive, legislative, and judicial branches of government. So they would check and balance it. One of the reasons why he's been able to do the war in Iran and which led to the closing of the Strait of Hormuz and tax and gas and diesels went up, is there was no check on it. They didn't have his party controlled the legislative, which was the Senate and the House, and he stacked the Supreme Court. This is time to put a check on it, and I think that it is important that we understand the significance of this. Tanya Stovall on the on our message board said, I guess Byron has not looked back in the mirror to see he is black. Well, you know, I had Byron. Thank you for your call. I'm hearing some interference. I think Dallas got a call up. I don't. It's interfering with my ears. Okay. I think that Byron Donalds, who the person on text messages is referring to, I think that anytime you become the recipient of rights that people fought for, and be unappreciative and mock what they did, and then oppose the very interest that you were able to rise on, I think that it shows some of the lowest character that you can show. And I just don't understand why people do that. You can have any position you want, but don't deny

0: Voting Rights Act that made it possible for you in the first place. Don't deny Medicare and Medicaid that members of your family had to survive by. Don't deny criminal justice reform when you were in trouble as a young man and was able to redeem yourself and run for office and went to Congress. So it's one thing to say I want to be a Republican. That's your right. Another thing to say I'm conservative. That's your right. But to lie about your own personal history, that ain't all right. Say, yeah, I benefited. Yeah, I advanced. Yeah, they opened doors. But I just think another way. That's fine, legitimate. But to just act like you got there on your own when people suffered and gave up their lives to help you lead to a better life, I think it's the epitome of an ingrate. And I really, really, really sincerely down in my heart believe that. Let's take a break. Be right back. More of you warriors on Warrior Wednesday. Witness, Warrior Witness Wednesday. Be right back. Keep it real.
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0: Warrior Witness Wednesday, and we're getting some warriors really calling in from all over the country. 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Don't miss it, and be sure you tell your family and friends. Also, you that are in the New York, New Jersey, Connecticut area, meet me or beat me to the Saturday Action Rally in Harlem. I'll be there Saturday morning, as I am just about every Saturday. I think I only missed one Saturday this year, but I'll be there Saturday, 9 a.m. to 11 a.m. at the House of Justice at 6 Hancock Place, which is really at the intersection of 124th Street and Morningside. And, of course, you that are not in the New York area, you can watch it live on Impact Television or on www.nationalactionnetwork.net, our live stream, or on YouTube/NAN, N-A-N, or AME Zion Network. Let me also remind you that this Thursday, tomorrow morning, all of you in New Jersey, is the Black Agenda Rally and March in Trenton at the state capitol. And I'm going down to join Mayor Roz Baraka of Newark and other Newark leaders, Reverend Steffi Bartley and others. And they're going to gather around 9, and I'll be speaking around 10 o'clock so I can get back up to do the show. But I want you to be there. This is to really lay out the inequities, inequalities in the state of New Jersey, which is what we said we were going to do as we do these voting brigades all over the country. We're doing Jersey tomorrow. If you're in New Jersey or in Philly, where you can get to Trenton easily, meet me and the march and rally on tomorrow morning. The rally is going to start. We'll gather at 9 a.m. in Trenton. Also, you that have been asking me about the AI, AI programs that we've been running to teach our community the basics of AI, since it's invading the whole social media technology platforms. So I challenge the AI companies, since they put up all this to train teachers, which they should, on basics of AI, as long as they don't make people endorse their power centers and not being regulated. And so one of them stepped up, so we're doing these. I've done them through 4 or 5 cities. I'm going to do it in Harlem. I'll be there myself Tuesday night, October the 20th, 6:30. So you that want to get the basic lessons of fluency, meet me and the instructors Tuesday at October 20th at 6:30 p.m. at the House of Justice. And we'll do it right there at the House of Justice in Harlem, 124th Street and Lenox. I'm sorry, 124th Street and Morningside. And lastly, the Triumph Awards. I'm asking everybody to turn out, come to New York from everywhere, as we have our cultural awards. And this year we're honoring Dr. Lonnie Bunch, who was the founder of the Smithsonian African American Cultural and History Museum in the Smithsonian. We did so well, he became the head of all of the Smithsonian. But when Trump came in, because he would not destroy the history, they forced him out about a month and a half ago. Well, we going to honor him. It's important people understand that we will stand by our own. We're honoring him. The tickets are free. Honoring also that night TV's Tamron Hall, who's been an example and a survivor. Her show has survived. A lot of other shows not surviving. Tamron Hall will be there that night. Also Robert Greene, who heads the National Association of Investment, NAIC, and these are blacks in the investment industry, many of whom have supported our causes. So the tickets are free, but I need you to go online right now and register. If you can come and say, I'm coming, you can go online to www.nationalactionnetwork.net, www.nationalactionnetwork.net, or call the toll-free number at 877-626-4651, 1-877-626-4651, and say that I'm coming to the Triumph Award. Tickets are free, but get your tickets so you will know we want to pack Carnegie Hall and make a statement on that night. It will be 2 days after the election, so we will be able to also give a review on where we go from here based on the results. If we've taken over the House, we can lay it out there, and if we have not, we can lay out the strategy. So you're going to want to be there in the House that night as we honor Lonnie Bunch. All right, let's go back to the phones. Let's go to Rick in Germany. Rick, you're keeping it real with Al Sharpton on Warrior Witness Wednesday.
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1: Forgive my voice. I'm wrestling with the flu. Somebody slipped a live flu virus into one of my drinks and put me down for a couple of days on top of tuberculosis and parasite poisoning. So I've been out of action for a couple of days, but I've been listening. And I want to say on your warrior witness that you've got to be a righteous warrior. There are many wicked warriors that walk this earth. There are many wicked warriors who only worship the strength and perfection of the human body. But most of us are not perfect, and there hasn't been human perfection on the earth in a long time. I also wanted to say that I pointed out Alice Weidel in Germany, the leader of the AfD party, as a lesbian, not because I hate lesbians, but because the wicked warriors do hate lesbians, and the neo-Nazis in Germany would not follow such a woman, especially if she is involved with a brown-skinned woman in her relationship. And last but not least, I would like to say to Ms. Richardson from Chevy Chase that we can get on the radio and chat with the Reverend Al, but if we don't come out to vote, if the street macho criminals, the mafia black families, if the brothers and sisters who are poor and who have given up hope, if they don't come out to vote, then it's likely that Donald Trump will rip off not only the midterms, but the next presidential election. I'm done, Brother Man.
0: All right. Thank you for your call. And I see on our message board, John says, Rev, good morning from Honolulu, Hawaii. All right. So I keep telling y'all, we have people all over the world and all over the country, from Honolulu all the way to Germany, where Rick is. I'm glad that people can hear how people are paying attention, and I think it's important that we express that. Let me go to Brother Jacob. There you go, Brother Jacob in Philadelphia, WURD, the word. Brother Jacob.
2: Hey, peace be unto you, Reverend Sharpton, and I always say to your global listeners, man, you know, I love Warrior Witness Wednesday, because you got a lot of warriors out here, brother. But look, you know, looking at this leadership, I see that they have one thing in common, Rev, and they ain't qualified to do the jobs that they're given from the top down. That starts with the president. they're not qualified to do the job. Well, what they all are qualified is to, they got PhDs in knowing how to uphold white supremacy and protect it, right? This racism in America. They all qualified to do that. And that racism was ugly before the Civil War, Rev, and it's ugly today, man. You know, what happened to that great melting pot that we read and sang about, where all nations would come together under one constitution, right? You know, and what happened to the rule of law? It's constitutional. I mean, we the people should be protecting this constitution against enemies, they say, foreign and domestic, right? So, Rev, November 3rd is going to show us what, as DMX said, from New York there, one of our ancestors, what y'all really want? What do America really want? And I'm going to say this, Rev, I don't care regardless to who is in leadership in America. African-American people, we ain't going nowhere. So we can, you better make a seat at the table, because we ain't going nowhere. You know, the Godfather soul, James Brown, told us, he said, I don't want nobody to give me nothing. Open up the door, I'm going to get it myself, right?
0: Yeah, he and, sure said.
2: You know, look, and if you don't open up the door, we going to make a door that can't be closed. One more thing the Godfather told us, and I'm just going to revise a little bit. He told us, get up off of that thing and vote. Yeah. We going to feel better, right?
0: Yeah, he sure said it. He sure said it. You know your music. Well, you were part of it, so all you got to do is hit the rewind button. You know it all. Thank you for your call, Brother Jacob. Let me go take my break. We'll be right back. Keeping it real. Shopton. Be right back.
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4: It's Sybil Wilkes with what we need to know. Jury selection officially began Tuesday in the federal capital murder trial of the Buffalo, New York supermarket mass shooter. 23-year-old Peyton Gendron could face the death penalty for the racist 2022 massacre at the Tops Friendly Market that killed 10 black shoppers and employees. While Gendron is already serving life without parole on state murder convictions, federal prosecutors and defense attorneys are screening hundreds of prospective jurors to find those who can remain impartial despite extensive publicity. Pacific Gas and Electric in California is warning that roughly 70,000 utility customers across 29 counties could lose electricity beginning today. Powerful winds, dry air, and parched vegetation significantly elevated the wildfire risk across the state, prompting the utility to expand its initial outage warnings. Officials caution that preventative public safety power shutoffs could continue through Saturday afternoon across Northern California and the Sierra foothills. Newly released inflation data arrived slightly higher than economic projections. The consumer price index for September rose to an annualized rate of 3.7%, edging past analyst expectations. This uptick was driven primarily by volatile energy costs, with retail gasoline prices climbing 9.1% over the past year, while grocery food prices rose 2.5%. The Atlanta Dream WNBA team are upgrading their home venue for the WNBA Finals. The team announced that games 3 and 4 against the Golden State Valkyries will be hosted at State Farm Arena, home of the Atlanta Hawks, expanding seating well beyond their usual 3,500 seat arena in College Park for their first finals appearance since 2013. To subscribe to my free daily newsletter, please visit SybilWilkes.com. For all the news 24/7, go to News1.com. I'm Sybil Wilkes. Wilkes, be informed, be empowered.
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13: Delete. 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Darren Bailey is not just old-fashioned. 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
1: Keeping it real. I am your host, Reverend Al Sharpton, and we're back. 1-877-532-5797. 1-877-532-5797. 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And, of course, you can send a message there on our live stream. Marcella Morris says, "Hi, Reverend Al Sharpton. Thanks for fighting for us, keeping us informed, and keeping it real. I'm watching from Pittsburgh, Pennsylvania. God bless you." I love people in Pittsburgh. I got a lot of friends and family in Pittsburgh. All right, let me go back to the phones. We talked to Brother Jacob, so let's now go to Cleveland, Ohio, to Raj. Raj, you're keeping it real with Al Sharpton.
2: Oh, yes. Hello?
1: Yes.
2: Oh, okay. Yeah, so now I was calling about the Western, Christian... I don't know, they want to put Christianity and make it official in the military.
1: Yeah.
2: Yeah. Now, I think that's a way to ultimately identify who's who through that code word, which it started with white men, you know, white male elite, and that's what they want to get back to. Because you look at when they was purging the Pentagon, the Pentagon websites of black photos and National Archives and all the historical milestone events that happened through the military with blacks and minorities, you know, and so they started doing that stuff as soon as Trump got in office, and they used to have a thing they call a true American. A true American was even like on the obituaries back in the early 20th century. They put that that meant you were a true American, a white male. They would only put them down as true Americans on their obituaries. And just like, you know, and that's it's like they got code words for it, like billionaires. Okay, then other. Little code words they use to, you know, Republicans after the Southern Strategy, they were considered, you know, true Americans, and so they hide behind these little offshoot words that mean the same thing, and they identify with each other as those terminologies, and I think Trump's really pushing a. Really bring all that stuff into a central focal point, like when he went to court, had his lawyers going to court so he could legally execute his political opponents and jail his political opponents. And this is why I say this is, it didn't surprise me when they went to Ilhan Omar's home to arrest her. Or try to deport, get her deported, and all that stuff. But this is the fascist neo-Nazi playbook, and I believe they want to get blacks out of. He didn't never hire any blacks in his cabinet. The one was Omarosa the first time he was in, and they wanted to get blacks out, purge them out of the military. I believe out of politics, a political body. Okay, and. Just homogenize the country as much as they can, you know. And I think they ultimately want to use these use AI to as a weapon to expedite that process. It is, and I know it's important for everybody to learn AI as much as they can. But as blacks, I think, and minorities, they have to keep in mind. I think, you know, view this thing objectively and keep in mind that ultimately. They don't want you to be on top of it. They want you to be subjected to it when it comes down to it.
1: So, yeah, that I agree. We've got to know it, but not be guided by it. But you cannot even know what you're not guided by if you don't know. They've got people out here, Raj, that are writing essays. I'm even preachers preaching sermons that they got AI to write. I'm talking about literally. So if we don't know the mechanics of it, that's why we're doing this next Tuesday night. We won't know the difference between what's what they say, what's real and what's false.
2: Exactly.
1: And I think that's what we got to do. But you're absolutely right.
2: Yeah. Yeah, see, ultimately it's coming. I think they're at their end. And this right-wing extremists, they started calling the Republicans that in the 90s, 2000 when George W. came in. And, you know, his whole thing was the war in Iraq. And Obama, you know, came back and pushed back against it, you know, when he wanted to go reassert the pre-1967 Israel-Palestinian border, which would have fundamentally changed the Western course of Western history. And they were panicking about that, and it never happened. But they doubled down on it when Trump got back in office with teamed up with Netanyahu and Putin. And they got this thing called Autocracy Inc., where all the autocrats really came, you know, especially his second term. They really doubled down on that autocracy taking over the whole world, and it's all centered around the same. It's that fascist playbook that was ultimately, to me, born out of Western Christianity. It was just worded different and took on different forms. But the main common denominator is the war machine.
1: Right. That's right. All right.
2: All right. Thanks a lot, Rev.
1: Thank you for your call. Let's go to my activist extraordinaire in Chicago, the one and only Miss Pam. Pam, you're keeping it real with Al Sharpton.
3: Yes, I'm here.
1: Okay, I hear you.
3: Hi, Rev. Hi, Reverend Sharpton. How are you?
1: I'm good. How are you?
3: Good. Overall, I'm well. Always concerned, particularly on this Warrior Wednesday. Reverend Sharpton, first I'm going to start off with, did you all see the adjudicated sexual abuser at his town hall or rally in Ohio? And that there was a lady there with a shirt that says, I released the Epstein files. And then the maggots there, the men, commenced the beating on her and pulling her hair. Were you aware of that, Reverend?
1: No, I was not aware of that, no.
3: Yeah, so when you get an opportunity, take a look at that. But these maggot men were pulling her hair and beating on her. And then eventually, I guess, the security came. And then one of them looked like they kicked her and then, you know, of course, abruptly ushered her out. Mm-hmm. And so we've seen this behavior before from his crowd. And when I say maggots, I mean the Make America Great Again Trump supporters. Let me just be clear about that. But it just happens to come out maggots.
1: Right.
3: So that is the I'm so disgusted because they are cowards. It is a coward that. Two or three men beating on her, pulling her hair. I'm tired of the viciousness. I'm tired of playing games with these conservatives, Republicans, MAGAs, maggots, whatever you want to call them. This unqualified group of people under the leadership of the adjudicated, the judge said he raped Ms. Carroll. That's what the judge said. It's tantamount to rape. Child predator, friends of a sex predator, notorious sex trafficker, best friends. Oh, and by the way, his son doesn't fall far from the tree because Barron was friends with the Tate brothers who are also, I think if they were extradited perhaps, I'm not sure, but being held for sex trafficking, rape, drugs, and corruption. So the apple doesn't fall far from the tree.
1: Yeah,
3: the
1: I did not know that. Okay, let me check
3: Yes, Don Jr. Baron. Baron. The Tate brothers claimed him as a friend and foe, and all of them involved, you know, with cryptocurrency and, you know, that lot. And also the Tech brothers, right? The Tech brothers, all of that, just all of that corruption. So I'm saying we need to call it out and see it for what it is. And one of our means pushback is certainly to vote. So as we early vote, and I'm telling people I know, even with the mail-in ballots, if that's your choice, make sure you read all of the instructions and make sure every I is dotted and every T is crossed on these ballots. If you can drive them somewhere and drop them off, that is the best route. But if you must mail them, Reverend Sharpton, mail them completely filled out, correctly filled out, and mail it as soon as possible. That is crucial. Now, my next piece, Reverend Sharpton, I'm going to say this with the Democratic Party. It is really my sincere hope that behind...
1: Hold on a minute. I want you to be able to make your point, and I need to take a break. I'll bring you right back. Keeping it real, Sharpton. Be right back.
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4: It's Sybil Wilkes with what we need to know. Former President Barack Obama heading to Ohio to campaign for key Democratic candidates ahead of next month's crucial midterm elections. The nation's 44th president will headline a major campaign rally in Cleveland October 24th alongside incumbent Senator Sherrod Brown and gubernatorial candidate Amy Acton, aiming to energize voter turnout across the Buckeye State in the high-stakes final stretch before Election Day, November 3rd. The United States Treasury Department has penalized Bank of America more than $1.2 billion for systemic violations of anti-money laundering and international sanctions laws. Federal regulators revealed the nation's second largest banking institution failed to report over $5 billion in suspicious transactions, including illicit transfers tied directly to Chinese money laundering networks. The historic fine arrives just days after American Express was hit with a $350 million penalty over similar compliance failures. OpenAI software engineer faces federal criminal charges after allegedly planting a concealed listening device inside an executive conference room. According to federal prosecutors, 34-year-old Saudi national Al-Frazan was arrested Friday after security cameras captured him inspecting a sophisticated audio bag affixed to the back of a television set used for confidential technical discussions regarding proprietary artificial intelligence technology. And in the world of television, entertainment, Hulu officially issued a full series order for Ryan Coogler's anticipated reboot of The X-Files. The reexamining of the iconic 90s sci-fi classic will introduce two brand new investigative leads written, directed, and executive produced by the acclaimed filmmaker following an original 11-season run that captured 15 Emmy Awards. To subscribe to my free daily newsletter, please visit SybilWilkes.com. For all the news 24/7, go to News1.com. I'm Sybil Wilkes. Be informed. Be empowered.
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7: 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Your ears burn. You yearn for Elizabeth and Mr. Darcy to profess their undying love for one another. 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
13: 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God bless Donald Trump.
14: Delete. 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Darren Bailey is not just old-fashioned. 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

0: Keeping It Real. I'm your host, Reverend Al Sharpton, and we're back. 1-877-532-5797. 1-877-532-5797. And of course, you can go on the message board at www.nationalactionnetwork.net. And Sun Cam's on the message board saying that FAMU students challenge Byron Donalds on Florida's Stop Woke Act and DEI restrictions. He defended those policies and argued that opportunity should rest on merit and achievement, which is a bogus argument. It wasn't that blacks didn't have merit. Is that we were not considered. Our merit was not considered. When we had to sit in the back of the bus, it wasn't because we didn't have a backside to sit on. It was that we couldn't sit it where they did. Well, the same when they give us poor education and we have to compete for admissions in schools and we'd have the same resources. So that is a bogus argument. If it was based on merit, you would not have an all-white White House, as one caller just called. You don't even have Amarosa up there. So, I mean, but what else can he say, being a Trump supporter? Let me go back to Pam in Chicago. Go ahead, Pam.
1: Thank you, Reverend Sharpton. I appreciate you holding me over. So I was going to just mention with the the Democratic Party, Reverend Sharpton, I wanted to make sure that we understood that with Angie Nixon, I'm being positive, claiming victory when she wins, and with Michigan, the Senate candidate, Dr. El Sayed, when they win, guess what, Reverend Sharpton? They can be sworn in immediately because those were special elections.
0: Right. They don't have to wait until January. They do not have to wait. That's correct.
1: Thank you. And I think the Democratic Party needs to push that so they can immediately be effective. And I think that is very important. What they've done to Representative Omar, that is what's to come. It is disgraceful and it is despicable to have the FBI go against one of their, I don't want to say a policy, but one of their norms, go against their norms and to raid her Washington, D.C. home.
0: Yeah. Yeah.
1: And we just have, and so we have to push back on this. So, Reverend Sharpton, you've been on the inside of this presidential game running for office. I'm asking you this. The 50-state strategy was abandoned. I clearly remember it under Howard Dean. I don't know how the Democratic Party gave up the South. It seems like they're trying to regain it back, and we have a lot of great candidates coming out of the South. I'm asking Democratic strategists, and particularly those that are black, you have to stand up for what is right. You have to call it out. You have to spend money, buy ads, utilize every avenue to win this election and the election in 2028. We cannot leave any stone unturned. And lastly, I'm going to say thank you to the 82% plus of the brothers and 90% plus of the black women who got it right with Kamala Harris.

0: adjudicated rapist in the office. And working with him is Stephen Miller. So I'm asking every ethnic group to stand up and do what is right for this country and for freedom for everybody. The Latino population. We all have to be on board on this. The Democratic Party, not a perfect party, Reverend Sharpton, but I can rattle off 10 things right now that they've done for black people in this country. And the Republicans aren't offering anything but what you can do for billionaires. And even when they get their tax break, they don't even try to do anything. Nobody is asking the Republican, be decent, be civil, do something for the people. We're in a war, taking away SNAP, people hungry, taking away health care, creating hate amongst different ethnic groups, misogynistic, perpetuating hate and, you know, supporting violence against women. This is not what our ancestors signed up for, and this is not what the legacy we want to leave to our children. And for those of you who say you don't give a care and it's crap that the people died for the right to vote, sacrificed for the right to vote, shame on you. Because what are you going to do? What are you putting up?
1: Well, and these are the same, very same people. Thank you for your call, Pam. These are
0: thank
1: the
0: you, Reverend Sharpton. I'm sorry. Thank you.
1: These are the same people that will walk through the doors once we get them open. DEI and all, they the first ones to apply for jobs they would not help the fight to get. Let me go to Al in Rochester. Al? Is Al there?
2: Hello, Rev. How are you today?
1: I'm good. How are you?
2: I'm good. Just wanted to make a couple of comments. You mentioned earlier about Social Security, the cost of living. You know, Donald Trump's using taxpayers' money as his own piggy bank, as you know, and he wants to keep those numbers low to make himself look good, you know. Taxpayers' money for campaigns, ads, and so forth. And also, I wanted to mention, earlier you said that North Carolina, I believe, they discovered police officers were making bets as to how many blacks they can pull over.
1: Right.
2: Well, I'm here to tell you, that's nothing new.
1: No, I am in agreement. We had to stop and frisk in New York, and they're trying to bring it back. That's absolutely not new. You're right.
2: And so, what gets me, Rev, we went from Obama, Biden, police reform. Now we're back to post-slavery, you know, literally. I cannot begin, on a personal level, begin to tell you how many times I've been stopped by police throughout the years, throughout my life. You didn't have to be driving. You could be walking up the street. They would stop you.
1: That's right.
2: Back in the 70s. Where you going? Going all in your pockets. Where you live at? This, that, and other.
1: No, when we started that, Al, in the late 70s and 80s, then with racial profiling, people saw Sharpton and them just making noise until it started happening to them. When we fought, where I'm going tomorrow, to Teaneck, New Jersey, when we fought racial profiling in New Jersey, it was the well-to-do blacks that had bought beautiful mansions and had the designer cars that were being pulled over on the New Jersey Turnpike, saying, how you get this car? You got to be a thief. So you're right. It had nothing to do with anything other than you black. You could be on welfare or billionaire. It didn't matter to them.

0: All right, thank you for your call. I hear the music. Got to go to my break. We'll be right back. Keeping it real. Shopton. Be right back.
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0: real. 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Also, you that in the New York, New Jersey, and Connecticut area, meet me or beat me to the Saturday Action Rally at the House of Justice. I'll be there this Saturday looking for you at 11 a.m. to 1 p.m. I'll let you go, where we energize and get ourselves ready to keep the struggle going. At the House of Justice of National Action Network, 6 Hancock Place, which is really at the intersection of 124th and Morningside. Also, you that are not in the tri-state area, you can watch it live on Impact Television or at nationalactionnetwork.net or at YouTube/NAN or at the AME Zion Network. Let me also remind everybody in the New Jersey and Pennsylvania area, tomorrow morning be the Black Agenda Rally and March at the State House, at the New Jersey State House in Trenton. I'm going to be there joining Mayor Roz Baraka of Newark and Reverend Steffi Bartley, who is the director and chair of the Northeast Region of National Action Network, including New Jersey. It's to lay out our agenda against racial inequality in the state of New Jersey. Be there at 9 o'clock. Program's going to start at 10 prompt, so I can speak and get back to do my show. Black Agenda Rally tomorrow in New Jersey. And then November 6th, 3 days after the election, all roads lead to New York's iconic Carnegie Hall, where we'll have the Triumph Awards. Every year we honor people that have affected the culture. It's free, but you need to get your ticket on the list to be allowed in. And our main honoree this year is Dr. Lonnie Bunch. Lonnie Bunch is the man who founded the Smithsonian African American Museum of History and Culture, right there in the nation's capital. The first time something was done like that, it was so well done that they made him the president of all of Smithsonian. But because he refused to sanitize and change the history and take down the exhibits that show the real history of people in this country, he was forced out not long ago by President Trump. And that's why we said, no, we're going to honor him. We want to show that our community stands with who stands up for us. So he'll be honored. He'll be there that night. Tamron Hall, who has a Tamron Hall show and has done well, staying on the air and bringing on the right kind of cultural figures. Tamron will be there and be honored, as well as our own Robert Green of the NAIC, who gets a lot of businesses in their investment buckets that they can do good for our community. It's free November the 6th at Carnegie Hall, and it is at 7 p.m. You should go right now to www.nationalactionnetwork.net and put your name on the list. We'll get you a ticket, or call 1-877-626-4651. Don't let the media say, oh, they don't care nothing about Lonnie Bunch. Sharpton brought him to New York and they didn't even show up. No, you show up and stand with somebody that stood up for us. And I thank you for that. Let me say, I'm trying to see this top All right, Tyler Mann Films. Tyler Mann Films is saying, "Hi, Rev. Thank you for sending the NAN students from Tennessee to International Black Film Festival for No Knock, No Charge, the Amir Locke story. Our film won Best Film and Best Documentary at the festival. Andrew Tyler, Amir's uncle." Well, I'm glad to hear that. And thank you for thanking us. And thank you for keeping that issue alive. I love it. Thank you so much. All right, let me go back to Detroit, Michigan. Labor organizer, mobilizer, and leader, Brother Percy Johnson. Percy?
1: It's trying to set up so it can turn on.
0: Percy. Is Percy
2: okay.
0: Listening?
2: Yeah. Ma'am.
0: Yeah.
2: Yeah, can you hear me?
0: I hear you now, yes.
2: Okay. Still on.
0: Yeah, it. Go ahead. You're on the air.
2: Okay. Is that ma'am?
0: Yes.
2: Yeah. Look, man, I just got through leaving my city hall, going to turn in my absentee ballot. So, and I kind of wanted to point out, in the state of Michigan, you know, we got same-day voter registration in our state, too. So, Michigan listeners, you can actually... If you can register and vote at different locations, like your city halls, in our Election Bureau place in Detroit, you can go there and get a ballot, register, and vote the same day. Early voting is starting in our state on the 24th, upcoming month, and the 30th, the 2 weekends, Saturday and Sunday, you can actually go to your different city halls in several locations in the city of Detroit where you can vote on the weekend, Saturday and Sunday, the 2 weekends before Election Day. I just wanted to point out that beware of who you're voting for. One of the red flags that I would truly make sure, especially if you vote for the candidates that are in our federal capital, if they're not going to support the George Floyd bill and the John Lewis bill, that should be a red flag for you not to want to support them. If they don't have a plan that's going to help fund the Medicaid system, and also remember that our senators that are being elected now, especially in the state of Michigan, they're going to be there for 6 years. They will be able to vote about funding, making sure we have enough funding for our Social Security. So these are the kind of policies that we got to make sure that we're going to vote for that's going to help protect our people. Right now, I was listening to you early on the morning show, and they were all confused about how the race could be so close in Texas with the candidates that are running for Senate, especially for Senate, with the record that this gentleman got. One thing we got to understand, the people that are voting against us to oppress us, they don't care who... what that person's record is, they're concerned about the policy, they're going to get that vote. In the Senate, they know they need 51 or 60 votes to get the policies that they want to get passed. And they want to keep their Project 25 in play, and they want to keep the Great Beautiful Bill in play. So that's why they don't care what the person's record is. They know it's about the vote, for them to win the vote. In our House, we know we got to have 218 votes in order to get a policy passed. I mean, they know good well, as long as they got the majority, they don't have to worry about the Floyd coming to a vote for the George Floyd bill, the John Lewis bill, protecting our Medicaid and Medicare for. I know you're near the close of the day, so that's why I kind of rushed it, Rev. Man. But I wanted to get that information out, man. Thanks for taking my call.
0: Thank you. And today was George Floyd's birthday. His family texted me early this morning, and... you mentioned the George Floyd bill. We got to stay with it. Let me go to Disco Brian in Philadelphia. Disco Brian, you're keeping it real with Al Sharpton.
3: Hey, Rev. Oh, man, thank you so much for getting me in just under the end of the show there. I just wanted to let you know, Rev, Lindsay and I went to the Weitzman Museum here in Philly and heard this beautiful conversation between Ken Mazig and Mike Solomonov. Mazig is an Israeli public intellectual who served for years in the IDF in a humanitarian role. And he talked about the Palestinian families in the West Bank that he got to know and care about. He set up hospitals and did a lot there. Solomonov talked about the Palestinian chefs that he's been working with for years and built real relationships with over cuisine. And what really hit me, Rev, was when October 7th happened, both of these men were devastated not only by the massacre, but what it did to years and years of bridge building. And these are people who'd spent their lives trying to prove that Israelis and Palestinians can actually know each other and serve each other and work together and break bread together. And then suddenly all that trust and hope got blown apart. So I guess the only thing I wish I had seen on that stage, Rev, was you there to be in a conversation with those men. I would just like to ask you, how do we make sure that in moments like this, the bridge builders don't get drowned out by the people on both sides who profit politically and emotionally from keeping everybody afraid of each other?
0: I think the way you do it is you have to show where the bridge builders challenge come from both sides. Those that want to destroy people, including children in Israel, and those in Israel like Netanyahu that paid for Hamas to destabilize Gaza, paid for Hamas to terrorize the Palestinian Authority, and then it led to the Hamas then attacking Israel. Both sides have some dirty hands here and are benefiting from it. And I think the bridge builders, if you are a bridge, you're a bridge from one side to the other. You have to be honest on both sides of the bridge. I'm out of time. Thank you for your call. Let me thank all of you that called in, listened in. You that called in, listened in, and couldn't get through but hung in there anyhow. Remember, whatever you do, wherever you go, however you feel, tell somebody, tell anybody, tell everybody. Reverend Al told you personally, keep it real. Keep it real. Keep it real.

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1: It's Sybil Wilkes with what we need to know. Fresh survey data from campaign polling suggests Florida Republicans maintain a commanding advantage heading into the midterm elections. A new poll from Stetson University shows the Republican gubernatorial nominee Byron Donalds and Senate candidate Ashley Moody maintaining 11-point leads over their respective Democratic challengers David Jolly and Angie Nixon. The survey also reveals President Trump holds a 50% approval rating across Florida, while Governor Ron DeSantis boasts 55% approval statewide. A viral road rage incident in Watertown, Connecticut resulted in criminal charges after a driver was recorded repeatedly shouting racial slurs. Police arrested Amanda Byrne for breach of peace after she called authorities during a dispute with a black motorist by the name of Jamel Shepard, escalating the confrontation by weaponizing racial slurs. Authorities also charged Shepard after he allegedly threw a beverage at Byrne's vehicle, with both individuals scheduled for court appearances today. On the national campaign trail, President Trump is launching a multi-state midterm blitz through the West, with Election Day just 3 weeks away, if not less. The president stops today in Bullhead City, Arizona, alongside Republican gubernatorial nominee Andy Biggs, before traveling to Kalispell, Montana, for an evening rally with congressional candidate Aaron Flint, and future campaign stops planned across Kentucky, Kansas, and North Carolina. A new Gallup poll shows voters favoring Democrats over Republicans on key economic issues heading into the midterms. 43% of the surveyed voters favored Democrats, compared to 35% for Republicans, and half of independent voters preferring Democratic leadership on the economy. Even as broader majority of Americans continue to view both major parties unfavorably overall. To subscribe to my free daily newsletter, please visit SybilWilkes.com. For all the news 24/7, go to News1.com. I'm Sybil Wilkes. Be informed. Be empowered.
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8: Kyle Nelson, Bed Bend Family. I trust that this day is rolling all the way in your direction so far. 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My brother Tony has devoted more than 45 years researching Egyptian history and culture, and has also traveled to Egypt 68 times. But before Tony, Brother Tahaka will preview his book, Unveiling the Legacy. Now, this book centers on ancient Kemetic spiritual science in Western Freemasonry, and also Central Florida investigative reporter Jeff Gallup will join us. 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
19: I'm Misty Jordan with BIN News Now. The Georgia State Insurance Commissioner is stepping in to find out what caused a deadly accident at Six Flags Over Georgia this week. Wrongful death attorney Aura Taylor told Atlanta News First there are still several questions surrounding the incident.
20: You know, was maintenance happening as it should? You know, Georgia law states that daily maintenance of rides at an amusement park is, you know, required.
19: A 42-year-old teacher died after he fell from the Goliath roller coaster Monday. North Carolina health officials are warning residents about a rise in West Nile virus activity after two people in central North Carolina died from the disease. And homicides are down this year in Philadelphia. New data reveals a 24% drop in homicides compared to this point last year. Get BIN News Now on demand 24/7 on the iHeartRadio app. I'm Misty Jordan with BIN News Now. Back to you, Bree.
18: A jury in Miami found former NFL star Tyreek Hill liable for two counts of battery in a civil case brought by his estranged wife, Laquita Vaccaro. Jurors found Hill not liable on the remaining eight claims and awarded Vaccaro $500,000 in compensatory damages while rejecting her request for punitive damages. Hill's attorney, Michael Gottlieb.
21: She was inconsistent before trial, inconsistent in the trial, and inconsistent during the period of time where she maintains she has corroborative evidence.
18: The lawsuit centered on allegations of physical and emotional abuse during the couple's relationship. Hill denied physically abusing Vaccaro throughout the trial, though he did acknowledge making threatening remarks during one dispute. The verdict comes as the NFL continues reviewing the violation allegations against Hill under its personal conduct policy. A protester was attacked by multiple attendees during a rally held by President Trump in Ohio Monday night. Video from the event shows several people confronting a woman who appeared to be protesting in the stands before the situation turned physical. Footage shows at least four individuals grabbing and grappling with the protester as the confrontation continued for roughly 20 seconds. Police then intervened and attempted to remove the protester from the arena. Dr. Anita Allen is making history as the first police chief of the newly established city of Mapleton, Georgia, located in Metro Atlanta. The Mapleton City Council unanimously approved her appointment as the city prepares to launch its first ever police department, which is expected to become fully operational in 2027. Allen brings more than 25 years of law enforcement and public safety experience and most recently led the Albany State University Police Department. City leaders say her background and community-focused policing and public safety makes her well-suited to build a modern, accountable police force. Mapleton plans to hire 70 sworn officers and 10 civilian employees as it establishes its independent department. And nearly 30 years after the killing of rap icon Tupac Shakur, the only man ever convicted in the case has been sentenced. Dwayne Keefe D. Davis received a sentence of 40 years to life in prison for orchestrating Shakur's 1996 murder in Las Vegas.
0: Took us 30 years, but at this time, you are going to face justice for what you did on September 7th, 1996. The aggregate sentence is 40 years to life.
18: Prosecutors argue Davis, a former leader of the Southside Compton Crips, arranged the shooting in retaliation for an earlier altercation involving his late nephew, Orlando Baby Lane Anderson, who was also a member. Davis was convicted in August and remains the only person charged in Shakur's death. Prosecutors used Davis's own public statements, interviews, and memoir as key evidence against him. Stay informed, stay connected, and subscribe. Follow BIN News this hour wherever you get your podcasts. I'm Bray Wood for the Black Information Network.
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3: Now, I have been spilling tea all weekend and just excitement for an intellectual conversation with the Dr. Stacy Patton. 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Her scholarship and advocacy challenged the corporal punishment in homes and schools and examines the historical relationship amongst childhood, race, violence, and power. One of the books I need to read, one of many, is including Spare the Kids, Why Whooping Children Won't Save Black America. But she's out with a new publication, and I am an avid reader of her via Substack, but I follow her religiously. And I'm so honored to welcome you to our listening audience, Dr. Stacy Patton. 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
4: Thank you so much, Cleopatra. It's wonderful to be here with you today.
3: Absolutely. Besides me being just smitten with your authorship and, you know, your intellectual presence, but you ain't skirt. You know, let's just rip the Band-Aid off. You just one sister that I just be like, yes, you know, I'm not alone in this. And your ability to fight these internet trolls, because they're not thugs, is just stupendous. I take copious notes of how you just definitely handle this one, that one, that one, this one, and you, it just don't stop. I mean, but black women, do we really stop? So when do you take time? Because I just see you just all over that beat like sprinkles.
4: Well, you know, time is a privilege. It's a luxury, quite frankly, particularly given the work that I do in terms of fighting against child abuse in our communities, talking about racial violence, bringing attention to, you know, the deaths of black people, going into the archives and, you know, excavating the truth about the horrific things that have happened to our people. So at the end of the day, I get to, you know, close the archives. I get to get up from my desk. I get to go home. I get to eat dinner. I get to sleep. I get to wake up the next morning. And, you know, when I look at history, particularly the history detailed in my forthcoming book that drops tomorrow, Strung Up, How White America Learned to Lynch Black Children, I remind myself that I didn't have to search for a child after a white mob snatched him. I don't have to, you know, try to live knowing that pieces of somebody that I loved might be stored in containers in somebody's house. I don't have to bury, you know, a child. I don't have to live with that. So for me, you know, these questions of self-care is really, quite frankly, a luxury for the living.
3: And the way that, you know, I find you to poetically weave some of the most unappetizing attributes of this place we call home, right? And when I look at America, I always coin it for my listening audience, surviving America while being black in it. You're right. But has it stopped? And what I found so intrinsic about this opportunity to have you here today was the stairs that I built upon with the transgressions. Oftentimes we talk about our own genetic makeup and how coding all the way back from the African diaspora, but we never really examined those that colonized us. I want you to elaborate, as you were writing this book, what was the motivational factor and what was an aha moment for you, or what is it that you want to be an aha moment for the world?
4: So the answer is so layered. I started writing.

0: tell people I started writing this book when I was a child, because I'm an adoptee and I have a birth family of origin. And I was a kid growing up in the 80s and 90s, so I'm a post-civil rights generation baby. Was not baptized in the fire of the racial politics of the civil rights movement. But I lived in the echoes of two black families touched by lynching and racial violence. And as a child, we weren't really allowed to ask too many questions about what happened to, you know, my adoptive great-grandfather, whose body was, you know, wrapped in a white sheet and thrown in front of his mother and siblings. These adults wanted to protect us, to shield us from that. But they also had this deep cellular level fear that us children could be snatched from the future, that something could happen to us. Maybe it wasn't a Klan mob, but it could be the police. So that fear was palpable, and it informed the ways in which they raised us. And I felt the same intensity with my biological relatives who suffered the death of my grandfather, my maternal grandfather, who was shot, beaten, hogtied, and thrown in the swamps by white men. That fear and that trauma lived in their bodies, in their stares, in their breath, in how, you know, they tried as best they could to stay attached to each other, to love each other. And then flash forward when I got into the archive, starting in graduate school at Rutgers University, I knew I wanted to do my dissertation on the treatment of black children. And at first I wasn't finding much in the archives because I was using the wrong terms. I was using African-American children instead of Negro and colored and pickaninny and all that derogatory language that's used to describe black children. And I started finding dead black children. It wasn't just Emmett Till. I was finding teenagers, young adolescents, toddlers, babies. And my youngest victims are 9 fetuses, you know, these unborn lives that were stolen while their pregnant mothers were lynched. And I started thinking about all the trauma that got carried forward from those experiences. But then I had to turn to white people, because you're right. So much of African-American history focuses on the destruction of black bodies, on what was done to black people. One of the things that troubles me about the way we talk about racial trauma in America is that the black body is always under examination. We talk about what slavery did to our bodies, what segregation did to our nervous systems, what trauma may have transmitted across generations. We talk about cortisol, stress, epigenetics, hypertension, hypervigilance. We keep asking, what did white supremacy do to black people? And that's an important question, yes, but I wanted to turn the microscope around. What did centuries of practicing domination do to white folks? What did colonization do to their bodies, nervous systems, brain development, emotional lives, and child-rearing practices of the people doing the colonizing, the enslaving, the whipping, the raping, the lynching? Because violence is not metabolized only by the person receiving it. You can't build societies around conquest, enslavement, dispossession, public torture, lynching, and racial hierarchy for generations and assume that the perpetrators and their children walk away psychologically untouched. Now, that doesn't mean there's some kind of racism gene. There isn't. I'm talking about socialization, developmental psychology, learned behavior, family systems, culture, stress responses, and potentially the biological consequences of environments across generations. We've spent so much intellectual energy studying black people as the damaged population. So my book, Strung Up, asks, what if we studied the people who kept producing the damage? What happened inside white childhood that made domination feel normal? What did white children learn while watching black people be humiliated, beaten, expelled, sold, terrorized, and lynched? What happens when children repeatedly receive the message that another group's suffering is acceptable or even pleasurable or necessary?
1: And I thank you for that, because that layout is why Listen, guys, this is why I follow this sister. This is why I religiously keep up with her. This is why we kept pressure on her for her to be here, because you are a part of the fold of what we do here on the Cleopatra Show. And I'm glad that you turned that microscope around, because this is how you got the Unabomber. This is how you have the Predator in office. This is how we miss the steps of how do we get here. How do you walk into a church and murder people that are praying? How do you walk into a movie theater and murder people that are watching a movie, and then the people that pick you up take you to go have Burger King? How do you do these things? And we keep saying, well, that's what they do. And we've accepted that of them, but we don't have a clear understanding of the psyche or the underlying issues of them. What is that? The colonizing spirit. We'll laugh at the part of Black Panther when she said colonizer. But is it funny? Right now, we're colonizing people to this day. When do we break the chains? But how do you if you don't understand the chains? When we come back, I got Dr. Stacy Patton with me, and I'm so excited. And we're going to take a deep dive into Strong Up, how white America learned to lynch Black children. And we are back. It's a Manic Monday on the Cleopatra Show. The time is 10:53, and we have to find a way to bring some truth to the forefront, and I know who can do that, and she's here with me, Dr. Stacy Patton. I want to thank you, and you're getting a lot of praise in the chat here. Your newest publication that drops tomorrow, Strong Up, How White America Learned to Lynch Black Children. You know, of your archival exploration as a researcher, your profound scholar, what took you aback the most in terms of your findings?
0: So when I started as a graduate student going into the archives and also learning about the history of lynching, I assumed that lynching was a uniquely American phenomenon, right? So that this was something that emerged in the aftermath of the Reconstruction era in response to 4 million Black people being emancipated, of which included 2 million Black children. And I understood that political moment as rife with a lot of fear. There was a lot of fear of the potential, particularly of these children, this new generation of children that were not schooled in the confining discipline of slavery and whose future was unknown and feared. There was always this looming fear among white America that this young generation of Black, newly freed Black people would take revenge against white folks for centuries of slavery. And I knew that there was vigilante justice, frontier justice in other spaces even before emancipation. But all the sadistic cruelties, the spectacle violence of lynching, I had assumed that it was a uniquely Southern phenomenon and that, you know, the primary targets were Black men. But it wasn't until I started reading about the history of public executions in Europe, in England, and elsewhere that I was completely floored by what I found. They, too, had these large crowds, thousands of people who would show up to watch people get hanged, to watch them be tortured, to watch them be burned alive, to watch them get their heads chopped off. And they also brought children. They had them hoisted up on their shoulders to watch. They did, you know, execution dissections of people's bodies right there out in the front. They would flay people's skin, use the skin to, you know, cover books and bags and shoes. So all of that sadism and barbarism existed within European cultures prior to the American project, going all the way back at least 2,000 years of recorded history to the medieval period. And I was surprised to learn that they were also hanging children. And so for me, I thought, oh my God, lynching was not something that was uniquely designed for Black people. This was something that white people had done to each other for centuries.
1: And I thank you for laying that out, because I'm particularly always inclined to read novels and find myself of interest to colonial barbarism, because I think that it speaks volumes to the behavior of today. I had an aunt that would always teach me about how barbaric one could be and just the cannibalistic spirit. And I always try to educate our listening audience that if you think that wasn't on the menu, you're mistaken. In fact, they eviscerated a whole island because they had that kind of appetite and they choose not to talk about it. And the erasure of history is, it's not just whitewasher. It is to run away with shame of their own making because of that appetite that tends to rear to this day. And like you said, is it cloaked in the fraternal order of police? Is it cloaked on the judicial system? Is it cloaked here? Is it masked there? It's everywhere.
0: Yeah, and I think you're so right because, you know, also what surprised me in the archival work was, you know, how far back the story kept taking me, right? So, you know, the deeper I went, the more I realized that the cultural grammar of this public violence, it didn't begin in America, right? So I went across the Atlantic into Europe where children had long been socialized around this kind of public punishment, you know, executions, torture, religious violence, the disciplining of people's bodies. And so long before Europeans racialized Africans in the Americas, they had already developed these long traditions for teaching communities, including their kids, how to watch people suffer and how to participate in the punishment of bodies and how to understand certain bodies as deserving of pain. The difference is that America did something particular with that inheritance. It racialized it. It fused those older European traditions of spectacle and punishment with slavery, colonialism, anti-blackness, and white supremacy. So one of the revelations of the book was that lynching is not simply some inexplicable American eruption of savagery. It has a genealogy, and there's an inheritance there. And once I saw that, I could no longer tell the story beginning with slavery or reconstruction. I had to go farther back and ask, what cultural practices did Europeans bring with them in their cultural ideologies, their religious traditions, their philosophical traditions, their ideas about children, and in their bodies that made racial terror imaginable in the first place?
1: Everybody's asking, who is this sister? Listen, guys, Dr. Stacy Patton is here with us. She is one woman that I have been following across the globe in terms of, man, just your becoming and how breathtaking you are. I use the opportunity to say intellectual, right? So I find you to be so stimulating. I will not hold you captive. We could, but you had to make this commitment. Please come back to us.
0: Absolutely. And I just want to thank you for having the courage, the audacity to have these conversations, especially within our communities. I think that my hope is that by the time people move through this book, and it's a hard read, it's not comfortable, it's not racial trauma porn either, but when you get to the other side of this chamber of horrors, that we look at our children with new eyes and with a resolve to put our bodies on the line for them, to love black children, I keep saying, like a revolt.
1: Listen, guys, Strung Up, it debuts tomorrow. Strung Up, How White America Learned to Lynch Black Children. 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
0: You can buy it at all major bookstores, bookshop.org, Barnes & Noble, all the major sites. 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
1: And I am certainly one of them, guys, and she's committed to come back. I look forward to reading this book. I will take my time. I have 3 under 5, Dr. Patton. Our youngest will be 11 months on the 5th, and they're all boys. So it's important that I take my time and thumb through this. But meanwhile, I look forward to having you back. We got to have a quarterly debut of Patton Talks because this sister is enlightening and inspiring. And I hope you all feel like your cup was full. And I thank you for stopping by the Cleopatra Show.
0: Yep. Thank you so much for having me.

0: When I saw you when we were at our conclave down in Indianapolis celebrating our 100th, you spoke there and talked about the movements that you've made in your life. Talk about your movement into music and your movement out of it and what you're doing now.
1: Yeah, well, thank you, first of all, for your platform. Thank you for a great morning in Chicago and all over the world. We get to share this message today. Basically, I was brought up in church. That is my training ground. That's where I started. And then that journey took me into, I didn't go to seminary to learn things about the Lord. I went to cemetery, which was the music business. And so the music business was where I had to go to die, to learn, to live again and really find myself. And then many years later, I would return back to being able to do music again, but do music from the standpoint of understanding that I'm trying to give God glory in everything that I do. So I'm the bridge between, I think, the church and the world musically, to be able to take the gospel outside the four walls of the church into spaces that allow people to get to know the Lord who may never go to church.
0: A good and wonderful messenger to do that. In all respects, I have to ask you this, because I've always wondered. You went to Pepperdine. How does anybody study on a campus so beautiful?
1: It's easy when you can't swim. I can swim, but from that standpoint, at that time in my life, going out there, there was a great beauty. It was an incredible campus, outstanding staff. Great college, great university, and it just so happens that it was my desire to, there were very little African-Americans on campus. I think we were 0.3 of the population on campus. So it was just one of those things to where, although I'd longed for an HBCU type of experience for my college, you know, I'm at the time of A Different World and Cosby Show, and that's what I thought, and I didn't get that at Pepperdine. So it was
2: a very different
1: muy blanco.
0: Yeah, that is certainly a different world in all respects.
1: Yes, sir.
0: And
1: yes,
0: sir. Kristen, how did he pull you? Well, how did this happen?
1: I love that question.
2: That's interesting. So we actually met when we were 19 years old. I was 19. Yikes. We ended up at a fraternity party that we had no business at. we ended up at an alpha ball. And I was supporting my best friend. He was supporting his best friend. And that's how we ended up there. And he danced his way into my heart, literally. The Running Man, specifically.
0: This is how we do it, baby.
1: And not the little garbage Running Man that the young YNs do today. It was the full-blown arms extension Running Man from back in the day.
2: If you can only visually see this at 6'8", I have to tell you, it was an experience.
0: That's what you need video of. I can only imagine what that was. But I have to also imagine it did capture your attention, if nothing else.
2: Oh, it 1,000% did. It caught my attention and ended up going on a first date. And we've been together ever since. Then 5 kids later, here we are.
1: Yeah, 5 kids and 5 grandkids. Lots of laughter, though. I think that was part of it. Laughter.
0: Wow. Well, you guys look phenomenal. So you've been obviously together for a while and through some pretty challenging things, as well as all the wonderful things that you just spoke of, which is really why we want to have this conversation. Last month was Prostate Cancer Awareness Month. And Montel, you've been wonderful in being out with what's going on there. But Kristen, let me ask you, from a wife's perspective, what is it like to hear that diagnosis? And what do you do then to try and help them through this process?
2: So I think one of the things that you go through or process when you hear that is like, not my person. Like, this is my best friend, you know? So like, it was a complete mind game in the beginning. And so we had to actually really capture our thoughts immediately and say, you know what? This is not the end. We just have to figure out how to fight this and fight this the best way possible. And for us, we had to determine, you know, what

0: the possibilities were and what our options were. And it's interesting. I think the thing that I learned the most about him is that one, he, at first he wanted to do it alone. I got this. It's okay. I got this. I was like, no, you don't got this. We got this. And so we learned together that we can do hard things, but we can't do hard things alone. And so we learned how to trust each other in a whole new way. It drew us closer together, which is crazy because we're already kind of like peanut butter and jelly. but I can tell you, when you first hear it, it's crazy, but we came out on the other end of this stronger than we've ever been before.
1: Yeah.
2: Montel, tell us about how you felt when you first learned that you had, you know, this prostate exam, as many, all men should be going through at certain ages, is one of the most uncomfortable things that we experience, but it's so necessary to do to figure out what's going on with you. How did you learn? Which was the thing that, that tipped it for you?
1: Gotcha. Well, thank you. And let me say this, just to address the discomfort that, that many men may have regarding prostate cancer checks. It's a blood test.
0: Yeah.
1: It is now a blood test. And so the taboos in our community about the anal and rectal exams, those don't even have to exist anymore. Literally, you just have to go for a PSA test, which is a prostate-specific antigen test. It's a blood test. If you go for a regular checkup, they will not give it to you unless you ask for it. You have to advocate for yourself, for your life, for a PSA check. One in every 8 men will be diagnosed with prostate cancer. One in every 6 will be African-American, and we are twice as likely to die from it. And it is a disease that is 99% treatable when it's caught early. So we don't have an excuse anymore from the standpoint of, oh, nobody's gonna put their finger in me. It's not a finger anymore. It's a blood test. I have been going for regular physicals since I was about 41, 42 years young. So that by the time I reached 53, 54, and I got diagnosed, it was early and I had a track record to be able to look and see a decade of what my A1C levels were. I was able to see what my blood pressure levels was. And so from that standpoint, hearing the words for the first time, it's cancer. My doctor basically said, you know, I have good news and bad news. The bad news is, yes, it is prostate cancer. The good news is we caught it early. Immediately, my first thoughts were, this is not going to kill me. And that's because as a man of faith, that is, and I'm not saying I wasn't afraid. I'm saying that in the face of fear, my words started to shape who I was going to be in this process. And I've known people to get a diagnosis and they could be gone a month later or weeks later. I knew immediately when I heard those words, I had to give life words, you know, that were going to make sure that me and my family were going to be able to sustain through it and come out on the other side. So now I'm a 2-time cancer survivor. Yes, because I fought it, had my prostate removed in November of 2024. and then it came back, or some more residue or residual were found in 2025. And so I had radiation treatment, a proton treatment. And so long story short, early detection helped save my life, and the regular screenings continued to help save my life. I still go back for regular screenings, and I am currently undetectable. I'm looking to be undetectable for life with a PSA of 0.01. And for the men out there, one, you need to know your numbers. And for my women out there, if you care about your husbands, your fathers, your sons, your pastors, the men in your life, you need to make sure that they know their numbers by going and getting screened, getting checked, getting early detection, and it's all done by a blood test.
0: You have to make the appointment for him. Please do.
2: Strong and important message that we all need to hear in so many ways. And what I heard from you most clearly, and I get my annual checkups, but I can tell my doctor to keep his hands to himself because
1: my blood should
2: tell you how this is supposed to come out. that's the best news you've given. Well, second best news you've given me today. The best news is that you're still here. You're still doing well and you're still kicking through all of that. I need to take a quick break. Got more for you guys. We're talking with Kristen and Montel Jordan. Love them. I love you guys. We'll have more with them about what they're doing and how they got through all of this together.

0: Welcome back. We're talking this morning with Montel Jordan, his lovely wife, Christian, about their journey through his prostate cancer and where they are now. Montel, let me ask you this. Christian mentioned that you were initially saying you could handle this yourself. And she said, no, this is a thing that we do. When you said that, was that because of strength? Was that because of fear? Was that because of what? What made you think you could do that all on your own?
1: I think that when it comes to prostate cancer, specifically the parts of the body that it deals with and that it affects, that's the reason why men don't talk about it. And that's why I think our story is very unique, that a cancer survivor and a caregiver are willing to talk about their journey or our journey in this, because it's not something you're going to hear people talk about a lot. One, cancer stories are not something that people care to share, because you feel like when you share your story, you're sharing the disease. And that's not true. One of the things that we had to come into agreement with is that I would carry cancer and she would carry me. I could tell my daughter, Dad will carry the cancer. I need you to carry Dad. I could tell my friends, I'm going to carry cancer. I need you to carry me. And I think that mindset allows someone to better come alongside of someone who is a patient, someone who is a fighter and a survivor, and to come alongside the caregivers. Because there's a lot of caregivers out there who just are going through it, man. People watching you right now, listening right now, they're caring for somebody that's navigating some form of struggle or disease or illness. And it's very, very difficult, you know, to do that. So naturally, because of the nature of prostate cancer that deals with the parts of the body of potential erectile dysfunction and non-creation of semen and incontinence and diapers, all those different things, men, you know, you feel like your manhood is under attack, and cancer, you know, attacks within and it attacks without. It attacks outwardly as well through isolation. So naturally, immediately, I'm like, I got to fight this, but I think that I got a rider, you know? And so because of that, she's like, nah, we're going to make decisions together. She gave me, of course, the ultimate choice to be able to decide, but this is our life. It is our intimacy life. It had a lot to do with our prayers and what we wanted to do together. It's not just a one person decision. And so I had to invite her into that space and not invite her into the disease at the same time.
0: Montel, you shared a lot of very important information right there in that statement. I'm so grateful for that, because you shared things in ways in which we haven't heard about how this really impacts a person who's dealing with it. Christian, talk about, if you would, for a moment, about the family and how such a diagnosis affects the entirety of the family.
2: It definitely affects the entire family. And I think one of the things, the misnomers that that people don't understand, is that this is the person that holds the seat of your family, right? And they're the covering of your family. So it's important, but it's interesting, because like, there's part of them that wants to recluse, but the thing is that every single person that's a part of this family is super attached. So in specific with our children, like, Dad is their superhero. So in their mind, they're like, wait, what? How is this possible? Like, no way. I've seen his cape. I've seen it 1,000 times. But the truth is that, yeah, even superheroes have to deal with things that they don't expect. But how we were able to do it as a family is to be able to talk and sit around a table and say, hey, like, how, this is how we need you to support us. This is what it looks like to pray for Dad. This is what it looks like to express how you feel and be afraid, but also do brave things in spite of that. And so I think for us, we learn how to do it together and bring them into it. And it didn't start that way. When we first started, we were like, okay, well, we'll just wait. And then we were on vacation with our oldest son, and he was like, you have to tell the other children. You have to give them the choice and the chance to process this, because if something doesn't go the way that we anticipate, what are you going to do? And he said, you know what? Give them the opportunity and allow them to process at the level they're at. And the truth is, my oldest son is at the time was 36 and my daughter was 11. And so there's a wide variety of the way that you have to introduce it. For we can be very candid with our 36 year old, with our 11 year old, you know, it's a different story. What does the prostate do?
1: Yeah.
2: It got interesting when a mommy when a mommy dragon and a daddy dragon meet.
0: Oh, that's wonderful. I know I'm beyond your time, I'm beyond mine, but I have to ask you, talk to us quickly, if you would, about Shiloh and the not-so-scary girl above his bed.
1: Absolutely. Shiloh, this is our first children's book, released on September 1st. It's available everywhere now, Amazon, Barnes & Noble, Books A Million, any place you can get books, you want to go and grab the book. It's the story of a little monster who's afraid that there's a little girl who lives on the bed above him. And it basically takes fear. It flips it on its side. And it's a story my wife has wanted to birth for many, many years, to be able to allow people to know that fear will come. But in the face of fear, you can still build brave. You can still take the next brave step. It's a great story for kids age 3 to 7. It's also a great story for adults who are navigating not only fears of their children, but even fears as adults that went unattended to as children. And we believe that unattended childhood fear becomes adult trauma. And this book is going to help families be able to look at fear and don't think it's not going to come. But when it comes, whatever that fear is, for me, it was the fear of disease and what comes with that. But to be able to look at fear and be able to still face it and be courageous in the face of it.
0: Let me say this. I am so thrilled to have had the opportunity to speak to you guys this morning. You're just a beautiful couple, beautiful messages, beautiful work. And there is the book, Shiloh and the Not-So-Scary Girl Above His Bed. But thank you so much for all that you all are doing. And thanks for just pushing out this message, because you're saving lives and how you do it and helping children in what you've written and shared and family. So thank you so much for what you do. And thanks for being with us this morning.
1: Thank you, Rufus. We appreciate you. We love you, Chicago. Thank you.
0: All right. Yo and yo, baby.
1: You know it.
3: All right. All right. All right. It's the afternoon show.
4: What?
3: And it has been a hot one.
4: What?
3: LaDonna Ray.
4: What?
3: If you just joined us, you just missed Attorney Victor Henderson running for school board president here in Chicago. That is coming up November 3rd, right around the corner, less than a month away, 28 days away. But we have another heavy conversation that's at the top of the list as far as importance here in Chicago, and we have a phenomenal guest. But there have been, over the last, I don't know, 30, 60, 90 days, a peak and a rash of break-ins on the beloved South Side. And the West Side, y'all beloved too. But these break-ins have been happening on 75th, on 47th and Bronzeville. I know Sip and Saver has been hit a couple of times in more than one location. Mm-hmm. The young lady from, what is it, Soul Vibes? Or
4: Soul
3: something.
4: Sure is.
0: Fab.
3: Who?
0: Fab Sober. Are you talking about Fab downtown?
4: No, the one that was just broken into.
3: In Bronzeville.
4: Yeah.
3: But yeah, it's been kind of crazy, Alderman. And our guest is Sixth Ward Alderman Will Hall. And he's been kind enough to join us in studio. So please keep your comments coming on Facebook. We're going to continue with the phone lines being open. Dr. Rosita Pianchi, I promise you we'll get to your calls in just a moment. Because all this stuff is relevant. You can call about the school board. You're welcome to call about these break-ins and your opinion.
4: Bronzeville Soul.
3: Bronzeville Soul. Thank you so much. She was just on Instagram the other day.
4: Yeah.
3: And what I loved about what she said was, we still going to open today.
4: Mm-hmm.
3: That was like the resilience.
0: That's right.
3: Of our store owners.
4: Angie
3: our
4: black, Price. Yeah.
3: Our black business people. It just never ceases to amaze me. But Alderman Hall, I'm going to be quiet because I want to give you the floor for a minute or two just to tell us really, what's been happening? Because you're at the ground level. You work your ward.
0: Yeah,
3: you work your ward.
0: Work me.
3: And talk to us about what's happening. The disposition of the people. Yeah. Are they feeling afraid? Are they feeling frustrated? What's going on?
0: Well, first of all, I want to say that I'm looking at a miracle.
4: Hey.
0: Last time I saw you,
3: Yeah.
5: You was in that season, but I know what a miracle looked like.
3: Thank you, sir.
5: Less than 6 feet away.
3: And glory
5: to
3: God.
5: All the prayers of the righteous was working, man.
3: I could feel them.
5: Dude, we glad to see you.
3: Thank you.
5: And it's not no memorial and no repast. So the thing is this, right? We have these thugs, and we're naming it. And they're causing this evil inconvenience because what has happened is they're busting windows, not taking anything because there's nothing there.
3: There's nothing to take.
5: There's nothing
3: I
5: there.
3: Was thinking the same thing.
5: You're not taking no deep fries. You're not taking no hoods. You're not taking no pop machines. The registers are open. For example, so Vet City, our ale had the register open. They stole 3 pieces of cake and caused $1,000 worth of damage. And so these are intimidation tactics. And again, you know, these are owners who, A, have given life savings to better community, right? Like, in, you know, when I went down 75th Street, you know, and shout out to our commander, 6th District Commander Poston, 3rd District Commander Claggett. And I'll talk a little bit about the meeting today, but he hit me at 4, about close to 5 a.m. And to be up that early and to be engaged with our community. And literally, when I walked the entire boulevard, you could literally see in the corridor the eyes of resilience. Erskine, Flowers by Erskine. Mm-hmm. I mean, Erskine Quincy is one of the kindest men that you will ever meet. And to see the big candy jar smashed. I mean, he has candy for days. And this is the home of Hockey Puck Roses, 38 years on 75th Street. And again, you know, the people don't understand. We ain't going nowhere.
3: Yeah.
5: And so, you know, again, shout out to Melinda Kelly and the SSA. Mm-hmm. That was Johnny on the spot with making sure that the board ups were there. So we have a little Band-Aid on 75th Street, but we're not broken.
3: That's right.
5: And so what I'm most glad about is today we had an emergency meeting. It was like a family meeting. And I felt the prince's energy, Prince Asiel, his energy was in the room because he brought us always to the table. And so to have his son walking in his father's footsteps and making his own footsteps. So a room full of all of the businesses, and there was no finger pointing. There was no blaming. There was no anger, some frustration around the fact that we can do even more. The frustration was the fact that why hurt people that were willing to help? I bet you any money, if you go by any of those businesses today and the people who broke the windows, ask them for a job, ask them for a meal, they'll find a way to help.
3: That's right.
5: And so 75th Street, again, a Band-Aid, but we're not broken. And so today we had a good meeting. We're going to re-strategize because clearly they're watching. Yeah. So these are professional thugs who watched. We had a police car present on 75th Street.
3: Right.
5: Sunday night going to Monday morning to 3 a.m. Shift change, car moved. And so they struck right after the car moved. So this is not a matter of police presence. Again, those commanders, 3rd and 6th, are spending money, overtime money.
3: Yeah.
5: So again, we are reimagining the strategy, adding private security, SSA paying for it, and we're gonna go on to the next. And the next is the next level of 75th Street.
4: You know, I get frustrated hearing the assumption that these thugs possibly look like us or have no jobs.
5: Yeah.
4: Because when I hear, and I quote, "No suspects in custody."
5: Yeah.
4: That makes me look at a different type of suspect that we need to be thinking about. So what is it that we are not able to find out who actually did this? Because there are police cameras, police presence.
5: Business cameras.
3: This is not, cameras.
4: Right, ring everywhere. Cameras. But suddenly, no suspects are in custody. So who's to say that somebody who works a 9-to-5 that lives in a whole different neighborhood, whole different community, didn't come here to say, you know what, it's time to Tulsa this?
5: Well, you know what it is? It reminds me of when the Sixth Ward was integrated back in the day. Mm-hmm. You know, just Sunday, I was riding with, with Hosea and the Myron Park Advisory Committee. Mm-hmm. And, you know, Mr. Johnson, for example, who lives right off of 75th Street, he remembers the day when they were throwing rocks in between, you know, in homes because they didn't want black people to live over in Park Manor and Chatham. Sounds like the same game because, number one, whoever's doing this is wearing latex gloves. We do know that from the police. And they're wearing masks. They're not stealing nothing.
4: Right.
5: They're literally dropping these registers, in some instances,
4: so
5: 10, 20 feet.
4: So you can't do business.
5: Right, away from the door. So every register has been recovered that was broken into and stolen, some which were on 75th Street. Mm-hmm. Another one's on 75th Street all the way east by the lake. Mm-hmm. And so what we do know is that whoever is paying these unstable people to cause this evil inconvenience, we're going to catch them. Because Mr. Erskine said something today. He said, it's days that I'm up at 4:30 in the front of my business. And he said, don't be surprised if I surprise you. Mm-hmm. So these are not weak business owners.
3: That's right.
5: We're not thugs, but we ain't scared. Mm-hmm. And so, again, it's just a Band-Aid. We're going to hire. We just had two successful economic festivals.
4: Yeah.
5: Spending a Black. Stephanie from Brown Sugar just had a record-breaking year.
4: Absolutely.
5: Over five figures in one day. When you have that type of positivity, right, it's no secret that evil wants to come. And so beyond the spiritual, the natural is this. Pull up one time, our rod and our staff is going to comfort you.
4: Yeah, we need to figure this out.
5: Yeah,
4: again, exactly. It's the weekend when nobody has to go to their 9 to 5. Is this it?
3: No.
4: Oh, okay. So we're going to go to traffic and look. You got to let me know.
3: I was giving you that look like it's 4:31.
4: I know, that's right. And we're going to be on time with this one. We got Alderman Will Hall talking about those break-ins that have taken place in Bronzeville.
5: We got some next steps.
4: Yet again. Yeah. And we're going to talk about next steps. He just alerted me. And we're going to go to the phone lines. I promise you.
5: Call.
4: We'll be right back, guys, right here on WVON 1690. Tell me something good, guys. Tell me that you shared the show. Tell me that you're on Facebook and you shared the show. The comments are coming in profusely and the calls are lit like crazy because we have Alderman Will Hall in the building, in the studio with us. And we're talking about this rash of break-ins that have taken place in Bronzeville.
3: And 75th,
4: right? But here's the thing. Just during the break, we had a lot of conversation. You were going to talk about what steps we have going forward.
5: Yes.
4: I know we need to get to the callers. Yes. I got some questions. I mean, this is just not an hour conversation, but it is our conversation.
5: Oh, I like that. You know, oh God, it's good to be back in studio with you. One of the things, number one, we're doing is this Friday, we're having happy hour. And so every Friday at 6 o'clock, the entire city is welcome. We're going to have happy hour starting off this Friday at Ricketts. So come get a two-piece on me.
3: The one
5: on 75th Street. No, yeah. 75th Street. All happy hours on Fridays. 6 o'clock is going to be on 75th Street.
4: It's not on Stoney.
5: So
3: there is one on Stoney.
4: But not that one.
5: So we're going on 75th and Champlain for the Ricketts there this Friday, 6 o'clock. Come get you a two-piece. Then next Friday, we're going to Bike It. It's a stationary bike place where you can get your exercise.
4: 75th and Pereira.
5: Then we're going to Manor 75. We're going to have some charcuterie board classes and some spirit-free mixology.
3: Okay.
5: And then lastly, we're going to end on the last Friday with a big surprise. So every Friday at 6 o'clock, starting this Friday at Ricketts, we're going to have a happy hour. Again, starting at 6, the first 250 Sixth Ward residents, we got you. The other 250, we got you too. We want 500 people to come have a two-piece on us.
4: Infusion
5: of money is a big deal for a neighborhood business. So every Friday, catch Alderman Hall on 75th Street. And we was doing this regardless of what they did yesterday.
4: Yeah.
5: Because 75th Street is our downtown. And at the end of the day, our downtown deserves the same respect. We got new infrastructure. It's been a couple of new sidewalks we put in on 75th Street that need it. And so we're building our downtown, no different than downtown Chicago.
4: So how does this help with the situation that happened and with the break-ins in Bronzeville with the happy hour? When I asked the next steps, what are the next steps for businesses to protect themselves, to protect the damages and things of that nature?
5: Well, the happy hour, what I've been doing over the last 3 years is these infusions of grants. You know, Spending a Black was the Super Bowl for economics on 75th Street. Mm-hmm. And so after Spending a Black, we continue to bring people back to 75th Street. And so we had the robots on 75th Street early on, which the robot company bought out Soul Veg, bought out Mabe's Deli. And so we're keeping that same spirit of, again, micro grants to seed money the businesses, because as many as, you know, 47,000 live in the Sixth Ward. We had a situation where Erskine, who's been on 75th Street for 38 years, a neighbor one block away didn't even know it was a flower shop.
4: Mm.
5: So we want to continue to remind people, come on down the street and come from all over the city of Chicago. So happy hour every Friday at 6 o'clock in October. You'll be able to come to one of the businesses on 75th Street to enjoy something, an open house for free on me. Free on me, and a couple of other my friends going to be paying for these happy hours. But every Friday, we want to end the week with a happy feeling. And then we're going to 79th Street for our Harvest Fest on 79th and Rose. Again, economic infusion. And then to the practical, again, our SSA meeting, police meeting, some neighbors, but majority business owners, we're going to retool our strategy. We do have a security company. The last 3 years, the taxes that are to pay for this stuff, Fritz Kagi and company, have made it complicated. But now that we are funded and getting back some funding, we're going to use that funding to invest in private security firms. It's no different than what they do downtown.
4: Right.
5: I talked to Lori Lightfoot's old head of security. He was a U.S. Marshal. And so when you go downtown on Rush Street, they're in suits, ties. You wouldn't even notice. But they got earpieces going straight to the police districts.
4: Yeah.
5: And so our 3rd and 6th District commanders are ready, willing, and able to take a private feed to their command rooms. And so we're looking at working with Kate Security to add that extra support. Now, I ain't going to tell you everything we're doing with the security, but we do got 9 cameras.
4: Hey, that was my question. We got 9 cameras.
5: So we got 9 cameras. We're going to infuse some private security.
4: Yeah.
5: And we're going to add more nosy neighbors. And even if that means neighbors walking with me, I get out, I'm young. I was out at 4 a.m. to, you know, deal with the issue then. And so, again, our goal is economic infusion, some private security infusion, some more strategic observations from our 9 cameras. And then our business owners are looking at more fortified efforts for their front glasses and front doors.
4: I just want to make sure those 9 cameras are no longer leading to the end result being no suspects.
5: Straight
4: in
5: up.
4: Custody.
5: Straight up. I tell you this, we ain't going nowhere and we ain't scared.
4: All right, let's go to the phone lines. Thank you so much.
3: Pianchi,
4: thank you so much for waiting. What you got for us?
6: Well, I wanted to say something to Henderson. But on this issue here, you know what one of the problems is? You don't punish nobody. Nobody gets punished. I see things going on, even at a national level, that were called to be put to death, lynched on the gallows. Nobody gets punished. Another point. Henderson made mention of 1619, blacks and browns. Tell me, what is relative with browns in 1619? And the problem he's having with trying to stay on the school board reminds me of what my president went through when you had states trying to take him off their ballot for president. And finally, I was wondering how his position is on school choice with full vouchers, where parents don't have to have their children in an environment that they wish for them not to be.
3: Well, Pianchi, we would love it if you would come to the big event on the 22nd, because I think those are all valid points.
5: The one point that I can make is that he said ain't nothing being done to those who, you know, breaking in.
4: We
5: I tell y'all, Mr. Erskine at Erskine Flowers warned everybody that he's up at 4 o'clock. He will mess around and surprise somebody who tries to come in him. And we do believe in bearing arms. We don't have to show that we're bearing them. But, again, concealing carries for a reason.
4: All right.
3: Thank you so much, Brother Pianchi. Good call. We've got Dr. Rosita. Thank you for
4: Dr.
3: holding.
4: Thank you, Dr. Rosita. I didn't say it right. Dr. Rosita. Dr. Rosita, you there? Let's come back
7: yes,
4: to it.
7: I am.
4: Oh, there she is.
3: Yes,
7: I am. Okay, I'm sorry.
3: That's all right.
7: I went on mute for a minute. Atiba, welcome back. It's
3: Thank
7: good
3: you
7: to hear
3: so
7: you.
3: Much.
5: We love you, Atiba.
3: Thank you. I appreciate that, Doc.
7: And you are, you know, I know about those miracles now.
3: Amen.
7: But, yes. But anyway, I wanted to, of course, get on when the board president nominee was on. Let me just say this. I'm running in 10B. The reason why I'm a write-in is because of everything he talked about.
3: Mm.
7: He was fortunate enough to have enough money to fight them off.
3: That's right.
7: So what I say to people is we got to start looking at alternatives. I'm running a robust write-in campaign. Learn how to write people in, because otherwise you're going to keep getting what? It's very difficult to, as you see, to get something new accomplished. So, and I want to talk about, Will Hull, the problems that you're having are a direct result of what we see in the schools. Everything is connected. And so until we fix our education system, we are pipelined to prison. That's why you constantly see our youth out there doing the kind of things that they do. And we talk about the parents, and I believe in family, and Art talks about this all the time. Of course, I have a family. I have 4 children, and thank God they're doing well. But let me just say this. We cannot wait on the families. It's all hands on deck. If we plan to have a society where we can walk up and down the street, I can't wait until Mama gets it together.
4: Thank you, Dr. Rosita. Thank you.
3: Thank you so much for that. Let's squeeze in Brother Mustafa.
4: Yeah. Thank you for waiting.
8: Hey, good afternoon to the both of you once again and your guests. Truly appreciate your platform.
3: Thank you.
8: You're welcome. Many years ago, I had a business in Bronzeville on 47th and Vince End.
3: Mm-hmm.
8: And I never experienced a break-in. Maybe it was because I was a former gang member, and they knew I'll pop something off. You know what I mean? So, you know, brothers out there, man, you got to be strong. You know what I'm saying? And be at your place of business. And if something go down, hey, you're going to have to invoke what we used to call 24/17. You know, it's going to have to go down that way because some people don't understand nothing but violence. It's an organized group that's doing these things, and you're going to have to knock somebody off. Either they're going to go to jail or to the cemetery.
4: That's difficult, Mustafa, if you're doing it at 2 in the morning when nobody's there, though. I mean, what is your advice for that?
8: Well, you got to be at your place of business at 2 in the morning.
5: But now, one of the things
8: that... You got to move when the cook's going to move.
5: And one of the things that we did discuss today, and I'm not going to give all the details, but it's a reason why when downtown businesses shut down, there's private security outside.
4: Mm.
5: And so, again, we cannot depend solely on police who are covering from Western all the way to the lakefront, 3rd and 6th District.
4: Mm-hmm.
5: And so this SSA is responsible for investments being managed that come from the business. And so we have had private security. Where it's gone the last 3 years, we're going to figure that out.
4: Mm-hmm.
5: But at the end of the day, what I will say is that the SSA plus the police plus nosy neighbors equals safer corridor.
4: Mm-hmm.
5: And so, again, it doesn't make it zero proof, no. But what it does is don't come around here. And so when you see flashing lights, and we had the police on 75th Street to 3 in the morning, stationed right there, lights on. The minute they left, someone snuck in. So someone knows.
4: Yeah.
5: So they watching us, we're going to watch them better.

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3: 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I am your host, Lynn Richardson. It's WVON 1690 AM, the talk of Chicago, the voice of the nation, our favorite radio station. And we are creating millionaires one family at a time, one day at a time, $1 at a time, and one dime at a time. And that means you. Yes, the harvest is still here. The time is still now, and it is still your season to win. I am so honored, privileged, and always ready to be here to talk with you and my sister, business partner, and friend, MC Light, your legend, our icon. MC Light, welcome to the roundtable.
4: Hey, hey, hey. Well, thank you so much, dear sister, Dr. Mrs. Lynn Richardson. I'm here. I'm always here. Stop introducing me. Anyway, we got to talk about this no money now.
3: Woo, come on now.
4: Come on. We got to tell the people, give the information.
3: So first of all, you know, I woke up and I must have had 500,000 text messages. Because everybody knows, you know, or they name me, they call me the mortgage guru.
4: Yes.
3: From all of my years, decades actually, of helping people achieve the dream of homeownership.
4: Including me.
3: Yes. And so everybody's like, do you see this? They said, this company, we're not going to say the company's name because I don't want to be in the business of over promoting and or just giving more attention to a specific brand, because they don't need that attention from me, from us. If people want to know who it is that we're talking about, they can go and Google. But a company announced this year that they are providing loans, home loans, to Black and brown people in certain communities with no credit score, no down payment, and some other things. Mm. Now, my first reaction, Light, is this.
4: Yeah, yeah.
3: You know, I'm a told you so kind of friend.
4: I know.
3: People say, you shouldn't say I told you so. Well, I'm going to say it. So, if I tell you, don't walk over there because you're going to fall in the ditch. And you walk over there and fall in the ditch. I'm going to first, when I see you in the ditch, I'm going to say, I told you. I told you not to go that way. What is wrong with you? Now, all the time, I'm going to make sure I got I've got the helicopter and whoever else coming to get you. But while you in there, I'm going to tell you I told you so. Because you're hard-headed. Mm-hmm. All I can say to that announcement is, I told you. Light, we started the Home Buyers Club. First of all, this is not the first go-round of the Home Buyers Club. Mm-hmm. 20 years ago, I was a part of an infamous movement early in my radio career, where I was helping people get homes. You know, certain neighborhoods were being gentrified and so on and so forth. And I bought my house as a result of being on a home buyers tour in Chicago via the Home Buyers Club. I was supposed to be the mortgage professional teaching the people what they could do. I got off the
5: chartered bus, because we would get a bus and we would take 60-70 people on a chartered bus, maybe two buses, sometimes three buses, and we would take them to different communities so they could see the new construction. And on that bus would be a mortgage professional, myself, a real estate professional, and other people who could help people understand what was going on. And I got on the bus and bought a house, child. I became a customer when I was supposed to be an expert. So I have been doing this for a long time. But I have been saying for over 20 years, you can buy a house with no credit score. I have been saying for over 20 years that you, it doesn't matter if your credit score is 640 or 800. You can get the same interest rate. If your credit score is 640 or zero or 800, all three of you can get the same interest rate. I've been saying this for over 20 years. When I say it, people, oh, well, shut up. Stop saying, oh, well.
4: Right.
5: Your rate is going to be higher. I just said the rate is the same. Oh, see, here's the deal, like, and we've got to deal with this because, you know, we've done something really big over the past, you know, several months, you, really over the past 12 years, because we have been giving people opportunity through scholarships. And now we've been giving away business scholarships. So we have given over $500,000 in business scholarships. We'll talk about that in a minute. But here's the common denominator between the people who won the scholarships and the naysayers who say, oh, well, you don't even believe in the promise.
4: You don't even believe in the promise.
5: You don't believe in the blessing. You don't believe in the promise. So when I was saying to do these things and get a house with no money down, no credit score. Now, no money down doesn't mean no money down. We're going to talk about that. Do not walk up in here with absolutely no money thinking you're going to buy a house. You need some money up front. But no money down means if you're getting a zero down payment mortgage, you will get money back at the closing, like you did with your house. Now, it wasn't no money down, but you just put down too much money. That's a whole other story.
4: That's crazy.
5: We're going to talk about what I think about the announcement, because I have some concerns. On the surface, it looks great. But the truth is, we've got to examine when people tell us, you can do this, but you got to do it over here, over there, and it's only for this color. The harvest is here and the time is now. It's your season to win.
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5: So what is the word of the hour? The word of the hour comes from a scripture that I will go to when I deem it is important for us to understand struggle. It is important for us to understand setbacks. It is important for us to understand roadblocks. And it is important for us to understand that all of that is a part of the process. You got to keep going. 1 Peter 5 and 10 says, "And the God of all grace, who called you to his eternal glory in Christ, after you have suffered a little while, will himself restore you and make you strong, firm, and steadfast." There are many people out there who want to own a home, who have suffered bankruptcy, who have suffered through homelessness, who have suffered through foreclosure, who have suffered through the pandemic, who have suffered through divorce, who have suffered through job loss, who have suffered. You got to stand firm. Because the race is not won by the swiftest, but by those who endure until the end. So keep going. My big brother Les Brown says, if you can look up, you can get up. And what I want you to understand is this. There are actions associated with your next level. There are rules associated with your next level. There are priorities associated with your next level. So once you make the decision to stand firm, to look up, to get up, to not quit, because you can't fail until you quit, then I want you to remember that knowledge is not power until it is put into action. So the action of the hour is to take action.
3: Don't turn that dial. We have to take a break. We'll be right back. WVON.
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3: Welcome back. You're listening to the Millionaires Roundtable. I'm your host, Lynn Richardson, and we are creating millionaires one family at a time, one day at a time, $1 at a time, and one dime at a time, and that means you. The harvest is here. The time is now. It's your season to win. MC Light, you say you need no introduction, so just tell the people hello.
28: I don't need an introduction. This is MC Light. I do it myself. Thank you.
3: She just gonna take the microphone and start introducing herself.
28: Today I'm taking your microphone. So yeah, so this, you know, this is amazing because you've got to actually stop yourself from being a skeptic. If you've been told all these years that you need a down payment, and this has been the stopping point for many people who are paying so much money in rent, but they don't have that lump sum of money for a down payment. Matter of fact, the way that I've was able to buy my first home was due to a publishing deal and a big lump sum of money that I had. And that really was the catalyst for home ownership for me. And it got me into the game. And so for most people, they're not getting this huge sum of money. And they can't save because all of their money is going to their existing current bills or past due bills. So when a bank steps up, institution steps up and says, you can have this house here with no money down. But as you said, and I'd really like you to get into that, but it has to be in this area. Now, tell me about that.
3: So,
28: or tell us about that.
3: Here's one thing I know. I know people have called the company, and when they answer the phone, nobody knows anything. That is so irritating to me. You make a big announcement to say you're going to help people, and then when people call, you don't know anything? But let me tell you what they do know. Because, you know, I have listeners all over the world. But you know I've got my listeners in Los Angeles. You know I've got my listeners in Chicago. You know I've got my listeners in New York and Atlanta. And my Chicago listeners have said, they called, and it doesn't apply if you live in Chicago.
28: Oh, really?
3: I'm imagining it doesn't apply if you live in Los Angeles. So where can the people live? In the jungle?
28: Right. Or either that or the desert.
3: Where are you putting the people?
28: Yeah, where are you putting the people? You know what, though? There's so many times when I'm traveling, and I know everybody knows what I'm talking about. You see these huge mass of land. Can I say masses? Is that a word? Plural? Masses of land with nothing on it. But vegetation. And I'm always like, why are they talking about places are overcrowded? Why don't they build and cultivate cities in places where there's nothing? Perhaps they're trying to do that.
3: I don't want to be in a city where there was nothing.
28: Even if it's a brand new city?
3: No. You don't know what the ground is going to do.
28: You think it's going to swallow you?
3: I don't know. I don't want to be somewhere new. Completely new where there was nothing?
28: Well,
3: don't put me over there first. You know how we were with the vaccine? We wanted everybody else to get it first. Then, okay.
28: But wait a second. The land you live on is fresh land, Lynn.
3: Yeah, but there were people here first. There was a city here. There was life all around here. I'm not saying a plot of land. You said a whole city.
28: Yeah, you're right.
3: You said a whole empty desert with no nothing.
28: So let me ask this. How did they promote this? Was it a radio ads, newspaper, where?
3: It just they dropped it like it was hot, girl.

0: and some other criteria that they are willing to overlook. That has been in existence since before I came in the game. And I've been in the mortgage business for almost 30 years. Now, nope, I just said almost 30 years because, you know, I usually say over 20 years. But really, it's getting close to 3 decades, okay? Mm-hmm. I've been doing this for a long time. Mm-hmm. It is not contingent upon your race. It is not contingent upon where you live. You can get a house for no credit score, zero down payment, and or with a low or lower credit score, regardless of where you want to live. This is not new. But what I need people to understand is it's also not, you don't just come in the door and sign on the dotted line and walk out with a house in your purse. Girl, this is how people act. They act like they grocery shopping for a house. Like they gonna walk in there and find a box of cereal or find a house like they find a box of cereal and just walk out. It doesn't work like that. Mm-hmm. There is work to do. You still have to do some work. And no money down doesn't mean you have no money at all. If you call my office and you tell me, Lynn, I want to buy a house, and I talk to you and I look at your situation, you do everything you're supposed to do. I look at your credit and I tell you, you are eligible to buy a home because I know what it takes to get a loan approved. And I will take what I tell you, I will take it all the way to the bank and back. But if you tell me, Lynn, I have no money at all, I'm going to tell you, sit down and go save some money. Because just because you don't have to put any money down on the house doesn't mean I'm going to authorize you buying a home with absolutely no money. You need some money in reserves. You need some money for that repair. You need some money for that, you know, hot water heater. Do they have those nowadays?
1: I haven't seen one in a while.
0: Okay.
1: But I'm sure your heat, your water got to get hot.
0: The furnace, is that what it's called now? Grandma Beanham called it a hot water heater, child.
1: It's still called a hot water heater.
0: Things were called what they were, an ice box, you know. My refrigerator went out before we went out of town. We had to buy another refrigerator to put in the garage until they could come to fix the new refrigerator. Let me tell you, you need some money in your hands. Why? Because this is not slavery. The harvest is here and the time is now. It's your season to win. Don't be deceived.
2: Don't turn that dial. We have to take a break. We'll be right back. WVON.
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18: Welcome back. 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I'm your host, Lynn Richardson, and we are creating millionaires one family at a time, one day at a time, $1 at a time, and one dime at a time, and that means you. Yes, the harvest is here. The time is now. It's your season to win. MC Light is here with me.
19: Okay. Wait. Yeah, I'm here.
18: She's taking over.
19: I gotta go back. Okay, so you were saying you're going to need some money in your hand because you needed an ice box, but, you know, your refrigerator went out. You're talking about the hot water heater. You know, things that need to be fixed, whatever the case may be. But then you said this is not slavery. What did you mean by that?
18: I'm not quite sure. No, I do know what I meant.
19: What you mean?
18: We're not in bondage. You're not. Don't right. allow yourself to be in involuntary, voluntary. Don't be in bondage. And that is what will happen to you if you walk into a house, you know, calling yourself a homeowner. Your name is on the deed and you have absolutely no money. You're living in your new home like you were living in your apartment, check to 2 o'clock? No, that's bondage.
19: Yes, okay. I totally understand what you mean now. Thank you for clearing that up. The thing for me, though, is I don't ever want anything that I can't handle. So the truth.
18: You're right about that.
19: So you walk into a house with no money down. Are you clear that you can take care of what needs to be taken care of? And I guess that goes right back to what it is that you were saying. You go from an apartment into a house with the same, you know, with the same income that may not, it may be enough for the mortgage. But once you become a homeowner, there's nobody to call when stuff starts breaking down.
18: No.
19: There's nobody to call when the refrigerator goes out, when the heat goes down, when filters need to be changed, when, you know, and those are the conveniences you get when you're renting because you have a landlord or a house manager or whatever.
18: Sometimes, because when you're renting and the stuff goes out, if they fix it, then you might be okay, but they don't always come and fix things. And this is, so I want to be clear. Yes to home ownership. Yes, I want you to buy a house. Mm-hmm. Yes, I want you to buy a house and be financially stable in that house. Mm-hmm. Now, there is a situation that we need to examine. There are people who are renting who are not stable, who might be better off buying a home. So many financial people out there, experts, whatever you want to call them. Oh, you need 20% down. You need to do this. Well, who are you talking to? Because the great majority of the people who I know and love and serve, how long is it going to take them to save 20% to put down on a house? Let's say the house is $500,000. Who do you think is about to save $100,000? Who's going to do that? Now, there may be a few people who can, but if you live in a high cost area like California, you don't need $100,000. You only need $15,000. You can get into a $500,000 house in the state of California with $15,000 down with no credit score or a lower credit score and still get the same interest rate as somebody with an 800 credit score. Let me take it up a notch. You can get a $1 million house in California. So if they're telling you, you need to save 20% to put down, that means you need to save $200,000. Who's about to do that? Yeah, like, you can do it. I can do it. You know, people that we know in entertainment, executives, and yes, for some of us, and I'm not bragging, but for some of us, we can do one deal and make that. But I'm talking about the average working person who is out working every day, making $80,000 a year or $100,000 a year and trying, and their rent is going up and up and up. They don't have time to save $200,000. And what I'm saying is, if you live in the state of California and you are looking for a house and you know you've been paying $3,000 or $4,000 a month for rent, $4,000 or $5,000 a month for rent, they're telling you you need $200,000 down. I'm telling you, no, you don't. All you need is $27,000, 3%. And if you're doing a no money down loan, then what I'm going to say to you is at least have $25,000, $27,000, maybe $30,000. Put it to the side. And I said 3%. 3% of a million would actually be $30,000. But I'm actually thinking of the actual number because it actually ends up being about 2.765%. That's why I said $27,000. I do know how to add, everybody. Okay? They were like, wait, did she say 3% of a million is 27,000? Child, what is going on with Lynn Richardson? That's because I was talking in one language and calculating in another. I was speaking English and calculating in mortgage land. And in mortgage land, the down payment is about 2.75%, somewhere around there. Okay? So these announcements concern me when they start. And we can talk about this, like, if somebody tells you you can buy a house with no money down and it sounds all good, but you got to live over here.
19: Yeah, I don't know. That's not good.
18: What are you doing over there?
19: Yeah, what are you doing over there? What kind of, it's too much control. Because right now, you know, they've already.
18: Hold that thought. The harvest is here and the time is now. It's your season to win.
20: 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You may have seen me on Good Morning America, The Steve Harvey Show, or Get Up Mornings with Erica Campbell. Guess what? Did you know you can get your money back if you hire your kids? You can get your money back if you go out to eat? You can get your money back if you go on a vacation? Well, guess what? In my book, Get Your Money Back, Tax Deductions You Never Know About, I'm going to teach you how you can get your money back with your home-based business legally, ethically, and all with the permission of the IRS. 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
18: The harvest is here. The time is now. It's your season to win. We're talking about announcements. We actually have some more stuff to talk about that's happening in the financial world. But we're talking about this no money down announcement. And so, yeah, like I said, if you tell me I can buy a house with no money down, with no credit score, I just have to live over here. I don't know. What are your thoughts about that?
19: That seems a little faulty right there. I mean, right now, already, excuse me, with the red line, with the result of redlining, you know, there's all sorts of food deserts that are happening. Like, I don't know that I would trust it. That's one. Two, nothing is free. There's always some sort of catch. And you know me, Lynn, you call me a conspiracy theorist. I just say that I'm a realist and I understand that there is corruption in every aspect of American life. We talk about real estate, mortgages, banking, food, schools, education. Everywhere there is some little twist and turn that we're unaware of until we get in it. And when you tell me people are calling, first off, that's like you saying we're giving away business scholarships and people get in touch with someone else in the office and they act like they don't know what was said. They don't know anything about a business scholarship. What are you talking about? to me, that's faulty from the giddy up, because how are you making announcements and the rest of your company doesn't know about it? Now, what I will say is, when you talked about, okay, it's not happening in Chicago, you know, perhaps they made a nationwide announcement about this, but it's only regional. If that's the case, then that ought to be what they say at the end of the commercial. This is only available, and blah, blah, blah, blah, blah. You know, that little sidebar stuff that they do, or the small print in an article. But it should be stated somewhere that it's not nationwide. Maybe Chicago, when they put the call in, they're talking to people in Chicago that know nothing of it. So that needs to be said, like, come clean. But you know what? It's happening all over, because we're, unfortunately, with the passing of our brother George Floyd, a bunch of companies have come together stating that they're doing all sorts of diversity and equity, you know, programs, and they're giving business loans to people of color, and they're doing this for women, for African American women, and we don't always see it go down the way that they've said.
18: You know, I'm still stuck on the fact that you said if they were going to say this about the loan, they should have said it from the giddy up. I haven't heard giddy up in 20 years.
19: What is it now? Get go?
18: I was going to say.
19: From the giddy up, from the get up, from the get go, from the start. From the start line. Look.
18: They should have said that up front. They should have said that from the get-go. She said from the giddy-up. I said, Jesus. We are talking about the giddy-up on the Millionaire's Round Table. I love it. But no, everything that you said is right. Let me tell you all what is the truth. Home ownership is still the foundation for building wealth. Get started now. 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Take my free class. Listen intently and take notes. And then follow the next steps. Right now, I am helping upwards of, I don't know, about 2,000 families navigate the home ownership process, because it is a maze. And while I said earlier that this is not slavery, when you start going through the process of buying a house, you will feel like you in something that is not natural. It is grueling. It is intense. And you have to follow the rules, and you have to be prepared. And more so than anything, more so than not having money or a credit score, many people do not get to achieve the dream of home ownership because they don't understand the rules of the game. And what do I always say? Learn the rules of the game and then play the game by the rules. Knowledge is not power until it is put into action. Get the knowledge, put it into action, but learn the rules. The harvest is here. The time is now. It's your season to win.
0: Don't turn that dial. We have to take a break. We'll be right back. WVON.
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0: Welcome back. You're listening to the Millionaires Roundtable. I'm your host, Lynn Richardson, and we are creating millionaires one family at a time, one day at a time, $1 at a time, and one dime at a time. 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How are the schools? Is this the best price? 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
8: Thank you so much for having me, Lynn. It's a pleasure to be here again.
0: Oh, yes, absolutely. Always good to have you here. So let's jump right into it. One of my favorite topics. This is such an important topic because we know that home ownership is the key to building generational wealth. How do we know that we're ready to navigate the home buying process and become homeowners?
8: 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It's always stressful to do something we've never done before, especially when the home buying process is kind of complex. It's important to remember that the process is less important than what you bring to the table as a potential buyer. 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
8: The most important factor is your income, because regular, dependable income is critical to qualifying for a mortgage. 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
0: 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I know credit scores are important in the home buying process. 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
0: You know, if you're just tuning in, we're chatting with Kimberly McLeod from Chase. Yes, yes, yes. About what we need to consider before diving into the home buying process. So, Kimberly, what else should our listeners consider?
8: It's important to remember that there are additional costs saved apart from the down payment. Some of these costs are one-time expenses that you won't have to think about again, while others need to be paid regularly. The most common additional costs are closing costs, property taxes, homeowners insurance, and any homeowners association fees. All of these costs may impact whether or not you're prepared to purchase a home.
0: This is so great. So wonderful. So wonderful. Listen, everybody, this is the time to take advantage of all of this information so you can get where you're trying to go. Kimberly, is there anything else you want to share with our listeners?
8: Yes. If you decide to wait before making a home purchase, use that time wisely. 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
0: All right. This is always so wonderful. It's always so wonderful to get information about home buying. Listen, everybody. Let's go to the next step. Thank you so much, Kimberly. I can't wait to have you back.
8: Thanks. I can't wait to be back.
0: You have been listening to the Millionaires Roundtable. I am your host, Lynn Richardson. 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Guess what? I'll talk to you next time. Bye-bye.

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0: It is October 14th, and we're smack dab in the middle of Breast Cancer Awareness Month. So make sure that you are doing all that you can to stay as healthy as you can. Make sure regular checks, eating right, exercising, all that stuff.
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0: All of it. 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
2: Yeah,
0: we have a mobile clinic now.
2: We will come to you.
0: Exactly, we sure will.
1: Do you guys have an app?
0: Yes. You have to press the nipple. That's what
1: it is.
2: We just came on, and you just going over the line already.
0: There it is. Don't you ever, nobody but not ever, white people have forfeited the use of the word qualified. Ever again. This is the most unqualified cavalcade of idiots I've ever seen. This dizzy talking about I went to law school in China. You might have went to I passed the bar in China. You didn't pass a bar in Chinatown. And if you did pass a bar, Pete Hexman was there along with the drunk ass cross-eyed FBI director. I'm so tired of them. All she had to do was lie through her big bleached teeth.
2: Yeah.
0: That's all she had to do.
1: She couldn't even do that.
0: She looks and what's with all of it? Why does everyone in that orbit wears so much makeup and has so much plastic? They all look like the day shift waitresses at Rachel's strip joint in Tampa. They do.
1: Her concealer was so out of control. Like you could see it. The whole purpose is you're supposed to conceal, right? Any dark circles or under it looked like plaster under her eyes.
0: Every time she hugged somebody, her face got to rub off. I swear to God. All of them look like bimbos. All of them look like strippers that work at Rachel's. In the day, though.
2: The daytime, not the good ones.
0: Not the good ones.
2: Not the prime
1: the
2: time.
1: The good ones?
2: The good ones at night.
0: They work only Fridays and Saturdays. This broad is a Tuesday night 12 o'clock worker. And then she come from her first job at Hooters. I can't stand. These are some common ass white women. That's ridiculous.
1: That's just the kind
0: incompetent.
1: They
0: look. Man, just a literal bimbo. All right, happy birthday to Usher. Happy birthday to Stephen A. Smith. Happy birthday to Jay Farrell. Happy birthday to Jerry Glover. Happy birthday to Karen White. Happy birthday to Thomas Dolby. Happy birthday to Jim Jackson. Happy birthday to Wesley Matthews. One of my favorites. Happy birthday to George Floyd. It would be his birthday today. Happy birthday to Dwight D. Eisenhower. Happy birthday to John Wooden. Happy birthday to Roger Moore. Happy birthday to Clarence Muse, the first African-American to ever star in a film. We got a great show lined up for you. Of course, Jasmine's going to tell us what's trending. I'm going to have a little note from the GED section. It's the D.L. Hughley Show. Jazz man.
1: What man?
0: Tell these good people what's trending.
1: So Howard University is calling for accountability after the racist imagery that was seen and shared ahead of a tennis tournament that they were having. And they are really irritated by this. Now, the University of Maryland has suspended its entire tennis team because of this. And they have apologized for, the incident and forfeited its matches. But basically, they were showing images of the Maryland state flag featuring depictions of KKK members in an email, I guess, that was going around about the tournament that was sent by, the members of this tennis team. Of course, Howard was look, we ain't taking this. There's no place for racism, intimidation and all of that, especially, images that are rooted in, racial violence and collegiate athletics and all of that. So they were very upset about this, as they should be.
0: Well, I don't know why they're upset, because I think the Coast Guard, if I'm not mistaken, I know you're going to Google this, have said that some, obviously racist symbolism isn't racial symbols.
2: Yeah. Oh, yeah. They said it. Well, it's not against the law or something.
0: News.
2: You
0: can have this raggedy ass joint. You can have it. I'm so tired of these people, these common ass white folk. I don't know what to do. Just common.
1: I'm just saying.
0: Dumb.
1: Yeah.
0: I can't stand a dumbass dude. Just dumb.
1: Well, I don't know if you'll think this is dumb or not, but apparently a comedian, Dan Levy, did you see this? I mean, Shane Gillis, the comedian on Saturday Night Live.
0: Yes.
1: Apparently, in his opening monologue, talked about how women, you know, at the gym are dressing like now. Mm-hmm. He's like, I haven't been to the gym in so long. I had no idea women were just dressing like there.
0: I don't look like Shane ever made it to the gym. You can't be round to talk about trip at the gym.
1: I mean,
0: you know, and comedy's comedy. I'm not gonna ever like try to justify it or defend it. But why is the dude that never gets sex? Like he would never get if he wasn't rich and powerful. He wouldn't. Why
1: not.
0: All these? You ain't gonna get no now. So, but you know, it was a joke, and you know. It was a joke. Like it was kind of funny. But
2: yeah,
0: people mad.
1: Yeah, I mean, I think so. I mean, it's SNL, right? It's supposed to be funny,
0: right?
1: Yeah, but a lot of people didn't find it funny. So you know, there are a lot of people who are you know coming out and speaking against him. You know, saying how listen, they don't like what he said. But you know, there are some people who like listen.
0: But don't listen.
1: We support what he says.
0: Well, I don't support it or not. I just think that it's. You don't have to hear anything you don't want to in this climate. You don't, not
1: yeah, you
0: one
1: can
0: thing.
1: Change the channel, you know.
0: You can change the channel. Nobody has to be, you know, you don't have to be subjected to something you don't want to be subjected to, but you can't tell other people what they listen to.
2: Right.
1: Right.
2: Or if the old saying goes, if the shoe fit.
0: if the G-string doesn't, it's exactly. Crazy. I don't understand. Exactly.
2: Wear your horse
1: that's what's trending. Get out of that real quick.
0: You
1: can't tell people what jokes to tell. You can't tell people what clothes to wear.
0: That's exactly right.
2: That's right.
0: Exactly right.
2: Or where is
0: either way. Hey, here's the thing. When you dress like that, you obviously know that people are gonna have an opinion. You know it. So you didn't come out that. Before you came out the house, you looked in the mirror, I'm pretty sure, and you got the desired result, right? Mm-hmm. Right?
1: Yeah, so, whatever that is. Whatever you want to wear, you can wear. Just like, you know, there's a swath of demographic that likes wearing tight clothes, and there's a swath that likes wearing loose, baggy clothes. And everybody has something to say about it. Whether it's, you know, Gen Z, you know, wearing super oversized clothes, people talk about that. Then you have a lot of millennials who wear super tight, revealing clothes, people talk about that. Listen,
2: where the butt-naked ones at? Which generation is that?
0: You got to go to the gym, apparently.
1: They're at that strip club y'all was talking about.
0: All these bimbos. And she was, and this press secretary was actually supposed to be talking about the other bimbo they got rid of.
2: She couldn't read her name.
0: I'm so tired of these.
1: Well,
3: that's all we got right
0: made
3: now.
0: Made up.
1: That's all we got.
0: Harlots. Jesus.
1: Shame.
2: You got the GED section coming up next?
0: Oh, I'm sorry. No, from the GED section coming right up. Common white women.
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0: 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And we're back.
2: All during the 2024 election, all you heard about was the war on woke. States used it. It was on, Bill Maher talked about it all the time. Podcasters talked about it all the time. And the insinuation that there were a lot of black people who got jobs specifically because they were black. They weren't qualified. They questioned Kamala's qualification. They questioned how bright Michelle Obama was. They questioned Supreme Court justices. Then you have this girl, Zachariah. She's supposed to be the press secretary, and she can't read at all. She couldn't think out of a paper bag. And what is it with all of these chicks that work for Trump? They all look like strippers. All of them do. I know that they're wearing the MAC counter out, and they put so much on they can't even go to the MAC counter. They got to go to Home Depot. And they're all stupid. All of them are dumb. They couldn't think their way out of a paper bag, much less a ward. Name me one person who's qualified for the position to have. One. And you wonder why this country's falling apart. From the top to the bottom, not one of them, from the game show host who selected them, to the podcaster who's in charge of ward, to the cross-eyed FBI director, to any bimbo du jour to be named. You wonder why we're in the shape we're in? Because you actually thought that anybody could run this country. You got rid of 500,000 qualified black women. Took them out of all kinds of endeavors for these idiots. I swear to God, that Zachariah, I saw that broad putting air in her head in the way to the press conference. This is what you're left with. And you cannot wonder why this country is in the state that it's in. Because you decided that white was enough, and it clearly isn't. Name me one thing that's running well. Name me one person qualified. And you have the temerity to question black people's qualifications? Talking about DEI, diversity and equity, inclusion ruin this country. GCI ruin this country. Greedy, corrupt, incompetent white men ruin this country. Name me one person qualified to do any of the jobs that they have. And you have the nerve to question someone else's schooling, somebody else's qualification, somebody else's professionalism. They let that woman, I swear to God, they let that girl come and couldn't even read. She was clearly not ready for prime time. And I don't know how you're not ready. All you have to do as press secretary is lie through them big-ass bleached teeth of yours. That's all you got to do. All you got to do is whatever he tells you to do. Look at the whole of it. If you look at what's happening in this country, you're only as good as your leadership. And look at them. No wonder you can't win a war. No wonder the FBI can't catch anybody. No wonder nobody understands who we are and what we're doing. How dare you say to us, it was an assault on and woke, and there was an assault on black people's intelligence, whether they only had those jobs because they were there. Somebody told you that white was enough, and it ain't. It's not. So the next time you get a press secretary, instead of being bleach blonde, having big ass white teeth, have that dizzy broad be able to read. That's a little note from the GED section. It's the D.L. Hughley Show.
0: She's jazz. She's smart. It's the Jazzy Report on the D.L. Hughley Show.
3: The DOJ issued about a dozen subpoenas as part of the investigation into Representative Ilhan Omar, including to members of her family. Now, sources say the Congresswoman herself was not subpoenaed, adding that the orders seeking information are tied to a federal grand jury in Minnesota, Omar's home state. The subpoenas came just days before federal agents searched her D.C. home.
2: You know what?
3: And now they're saying her citizenship is in trouble.
2: Okay. Now, people got to understand, too, could play that game. Give it to Ted Cruz and Marco Rubio then, if that's the way we're doing stuff.
3: How about it? How about it?
2: If we're doing stuff like that, you know what, damn it? And none of them are saying anything because they don't think anything will happen to them. If these are the rules, play by them. Stop trying to be above everything. The next time y'all get in power, do exactly what he's doing. See, ain't nobody going to miss Ted Cruz, goofy ass. His family will probably tell on him. Damn them. I'm so tired of these.
3: Well, a new study covered the body-wide abrupt changes that women experience as they start menopause, but also found that certain therapy could help reduce the impact. Researchers found that women experience what they described as a physiological cliff before their final period, whereas many systems in the body undergo change in a sudden space of time rather than gradually with age. And they say many of these changes point toward the direction of increased disease.
4: She said
2: final period. Yeah. It's the final countdown. We ain't got to do this.
3: You know what?
2: I'm all in free. It's the last one.
3: Not funny.
4: Anybody want a half used box?
3: What? Y'all are so disrespectful.
4: Yes, I don't need these no more.
2: Yeah. Or have a box of panty liners available right now. Oh, my God.
3: Boys will be boys.
5: Anybody
2: it's
5: need
2: the
5: to text?
2: Last one.
5: Anybody need the text?
3: Oh, you know what?
5: We
3: you know who
5: got
3: need them? Y'all, when your prostate start acting up and you start leaking a little bit, y'all gonna need all that. So we'll save them for you. We'll save them for y'all.
5: We used the code, but you can have the text, right?
3: Diapers on because your prostate jacked up.
4: Hey, baby, just go in the cabinet over there. There's about 2-3 more boxes.
3: There you go.
2: Fine, can you run to the store and give me some filling? But for what? All right. Enough of that, fellas. Enough of that. So this is interesting. A woman says that women don't need men anymore because women are now the providers. Do you think she has a point? 877-242-2426. You think that women don't no longer need men anymore because they are the providers. 877-242-2426.
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6: Statistically speaking, when a wife out-earns her husband, the likelihood of them getting a divorce goes up by 50%. And it's already, for the record, sitting at around 45 to 50%. So tack that on by another 50% and the odds of them making it are slim. And that's for a few reasons. One, if a woman is footing the bill for most things because she's making more money naturally, she may grow to resent her partner. She may feel that he's not pulling his weight and start emasculating him 300%. And by the way, that's not to say that there aren't examples of couples where the woman makes more money that do go the distance, but the odds are not exactly stacked in your favor if you do fall into that category.
2: Do you agree? She said that women don't need men anymore because they're the providers. Well, if that is what you were using them for, if that's all they mattered to you, if that was all they represented in your life, I guess you wouldn't, right? If you can take care of yourself, right?
5: Yeah, you would think.
3: Yeah, I mean, if that's what they represented. The I mean, because let's face it, for years... Women did that. That was the main reason, outside of reproduction, of course. It was the main reason why women got married, right? Because you couldn't buy a home, you couldn't get a loan, you couldn't start a business, you couldn't do anything without a man. Yeah. You absolutely had to have one co-sign for you and everything, all the way up until the '70s. So the whole purpose was, you know, you got to get married so that someone could take care of you.
2: You think anybody ever in all this time ever loved anybody?
3: Well, if I recall correctly, I think most of the time, even my grandparents said you didn't get married back then because of love. You got married because you had to, and then you just fell in love.
2: Yeah. So you don't think anybody ever just went, "I love you, I want to get
3: married." Oh, well, I would imagine absolutely. Constructs. I definitely don't think.
2: What do you think the ratio is?
3: Oh, now that I don't know. I'm not the one to talk about the subject of love. That's not my area.
5: Not I like self-awareness.
3: Now
2: what
3: we
2: is? What do you think the ratio is? I mean,
3: why don't I know you have why two men marry women in the room? The other two married guys on the show. You're married.
2: No, because this is from a woman's perspective. I'm not. She's saying that they don't need you anymore.
3: Listen, I'm a firm believer that for women in my generation, we have never needed men, but we want them. I think there is a difference between needing something to survive and really wanting someone in your life because you love them. They're two totally different things.
2: So you think that this woman is right or wrong?
3: Well, it depends on what context she's speaking. I've not heard it, so I don't know exactly what she said.
2: Let's hear it again.
6: Statistically speaking, when a wife out-earns her husband, the likelihood of them getting a divorce goes up by 50%. And it's already, for the record, sitting at around 45 to 50%. So tack that on by another 50% and the odds of them making it are slim. And that's for a few reasons. One, if a woman is footing the bill for most things because she's making more money naturally, she may grow to resent her partner. She may feel that he's not pulling his weight and start emasculating him 300%. And by the way, that's not to say that there aren't examples of couples where the woman makes more money that do go the distance, but the odds are not exactly stacked in your favor if you do fall into that category.
2: Yeah. So is this chick right? Do you guys not need me anymore because you're the providers now? 877-242-2426. Get into your calls in a bit. It's the D.L. 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
0: 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You'll love it. 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Hughley Show. And we're back.
2: It is the D.L. Hughley Show, your 2026 edition. A young woman says this.
3: Statistically speaking, when a wife out-earns her husband, the likelihood of them getting a divorce goes up by 50%. And it's already, for the record, sitting at around 45 to 50%. So tack that on by another 50%, and the odds of them making it are slim. And that's for a few reasons. One, if a woman is footing the bill for most things because she's making more money naturally, she may grow to resent her partner. She may feel that he's not pulling his weight and start emasculating him, 300%. And by the way, that's not to say that there aren't examples of couples where the woman makes more money that do go the distance, but the odds are not exactly stacked in your favor if you do fall into that category.
2: Do you agree, Skip? Do you think they don't need us anymore because they're providers?
4: No, I think you have a planet full of women. Let's see how long that lasts. You still need a man. Mm-hmm. Yeah, you still need a man.
2: Well, sorry. I remember on the Warriors, remember the female gang with called the Lezzies? Remember that?
4: Yes.
5: Oh, my God.
2: Even Wonder Woman, she didn't need a man, but she let that out and get her some. So I know that happened.
5: Well, but that's what I'm saying. I think there's a difference between need and want. Women want men.
2: Yes.
5: Absolutely, yes. Women want men. Yes. Not all women.
2: Not this
5: but many women want men. And I think when men hear that, they immediately
2: not my daughter, but
5: go
2: yeah.
5: to the sex part or, you know, relationships and all of that. And as if we're saying something, you know, mean, it's not true. It just simply means that, you know, we can stand on our own two feet, but we love having men in our lives. Absolutely.
2: Right. Stand on your own two feet. All right. So let's get to some of you guys.
5: Oh, God.
2: Let's hear some of you other people out there. We need to hear what you guys are saying. So is this chick right? Do you guys not need me anymore because you're providers now? 877-242-2426. Get into your calls in a bit. It's the D.L. Hughley Show. 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
3: Statistically speaking, when a wife out-earns her husband, the likelihood of them getting a divorce goes up by 50%. And it's already, for the record, sitting at around 45 to 50%. So tack that on by another 50%, and the odds of them making it are slim. And that's for a few reasons. One, if a woman is footing the bill for most things because she's making more money naturally, she may grow to resent her partner. She may feel that he's not pulling his weight and start emasculating him, 300%. And by the way, that's not to say that there aren't examples of couples where the woman makes more money that do go the distance, but the odds are not exactly stacked in your favor if you do fall into that category.
2: Junius, what do you think? Do brides still need us? Are we still
6: indubitably necessary? I'm sure that over time, over the history of men and women in America and the world, there have right. been arranged marriages. There's been sure. forced marriages, but then there's been sure. the traditional
2: shotgun marriages
6: yeah.
2: and the like.
6: But
2: yeah.
6: there's love marriages also. So yeah, I think yeah. they still do. There's certain, like Jasmine said, the relationships has evolved over the millennia yeah. and so now they don't need us as a

0: provider or the sole provider, right. but they're looking for an equal right. partner. And, right. and nothing
1: equal. Wait a minute. That's,
0: come on, hang there. On a minute. You know,
2: and a little Saturday night special every now and
1: then. Yeah. You just mean Saturday, the gun though. Or the sex?
2: Don't be coming around on Wednesday and Thursday. Just Saturday.
0: Depend on how good
1: right
0: Saturday.
1: After I take my weekly bath.
2: Right.
0: Happen to coincide on a Saturday. Yeah.
1: Yeah, I'm just, whether I just need think it it's or not. Silly. I think it's silly, but I'll let, you know, Skip wrote it down. So I'm giving it, you know, I'm like, I want to give a short shift. So I'm going, listen, you guys, do you think that, chicks still need us these days? 877-242-2426. It's the DL Hughley Show.
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0: 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You'll love it. 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Hughley Show. And we're back.
2: Do you agree? This, you know, woman says this.
3: Statistically speaking, when a wife out-earns her husband, the likelihood of them getting a divorce goes up by 50%. And it's already, for the record, sitting at around 45 to 50%. So tack that on by another 50%, and the odds of them making it are slim. And that's for a few reasons. One, if a woman is footing the bill for most things because she's making more money naturally, she may grow to resent her partner. She may feel that he's not pulling his weight and start emasculating him. 300%. And by the way, that's not to say that there aren't examples of couples where the woman makes more money that do go the distance, but the odds are not exactly stacked in your favor if you do fall into that category.
2: Do you agree? We're going right to the phones. What do you think?
4: Oh, I just think that's a ridiculous thing to say. Of course, men are still needed. I'm not going to go down the list of reasons why men are needed, but I think what they have to ask themselves is, do you want to be needed or do you want to be wanted? Because I could see the frustration in a man's face if a woman only got him around if he needed. So I just know I would
5: want to
4: be wanted instead of needed.
5: My grandmother actually made more than my grandfather. And it all depends on the circumstances of the relationship. My grandfather didn't dislike or grow to resent my grandmother. My grandmother did not grow to resent my grandfather. They just put their heads down and worked together and supported the family all together. So in some cases, and nowadays, yes, women will to a degree emasculate the man for making less than her, or if she has to pull more weight than he does. But that depends on the relationship and how they feel about each other.
6: No, you don't need anyone, but it's always great to have someone, because you need to have someone to balance the work, the children. So even if you make more money than the man does, that doesn't mean that he's less of a man. It's just he may have a disability. He could have gotten hurt. Anything could happen. So if you are supportive of your man, regardless of what is going on, you are both balancing that life for children, helping clean around the house, anything, just as long as you have that communication. So I definitely don't say you don't need one. It's always great to have a support system, regardless of anything.
7: I think it's an interesting question. I think that it does limit the chance in the society that we live in, because I think when a woman starts making money, I think a woman is like a woman ego. And I don't think that's in a bad way. I think that's just the logic of how women think today. I think it's harder for a woman to make more, to be the breadwinner, and not feel as if, you know, feel some type of resentment at a certain point. So I think she makes a strong point with that. But I think if the love is really there, then it can work. So that's how I feel on that.
2: So is this chick right? Do you guys not need me anymore because you're the providers now? 877-242-2426. Get into your calls in a bit. It's the D.L. Hughley Show. So take a gander at this. Take a listen to this.
3: Statistically speaking, when a wife out-earns her husband, the likelihood of them getting a divorce goes up by 50%. And it's already, for the record, sitting at around 45 to 50%. So tack that on by another 50%, and the odds of them making it are slim. And that's for a few reasons. One, if a woman is footing the bill for most things because she's making more money naturally, she may grow to resent her partner. She may feel that he's not pulling his weight and start emasculating him. 300%. And by the way, that's not to say that there aren't examples of couples where the woman makes more money that do go the distance, but the odds are not exactly stacked in your favor if you do fall into that category.
2: Do you agree? We go right to the phones.
4: I just think that is just the most ridiculous thing I have ever heard a woman say. Men are so much more than just a bankroll or a paycheck. Sure, women can earn their own money. Yeah, we can provide for ourselves, but the man is the protector. He's a lover. He's a friend. He's a companion. There's so much more to the opposite sex than just money. And she sounds just young and dumb and inexperienced. I mean, I've been married. I love having a man around the house to lift this and bring this in, the muscle around the house and all of that. So there is so much more to men than just the money aspect. You want to have someone that you can go places with and have fun with, someone to laugh with. So there's just so much more to it than money. Please, please, sister, be quiet.
8: I think her argument falls flat. I mean, she mentioned material stuff and money, and you know, but one thing she failed to mention is love. Love conquers all. I mean, without love, what good is money? For her to say that a woman doesn't need a man, why would God create a man and woman then, if that was the case? She seemed like she know more than what God planned had for us. The fact that a woman makes more money and she doesn't need a man, it's just ludicrous, you know? So I don't know where she's getting that from or what book she's reading. It makes no sense. I think we all need somebody. There's no independent person on the face of this earth. I have never met one. Everybody needs someone. Every creature on this earth needs someone. But love is one thing that she never mentioned. She never mentioned love. So if you love a person, nothing else matters.
9: You know, some women might feel that way, but not all women feel that way. And that's out of the order of the way God created a family, man, then woman, and child. And you just can't take it upon yourself and say you don't need men anymore, because men always need it around. The fact that I had to raise all three of my children on my own, I always wanted and needed a good man around. So just because men are not taking the responsibility that they were placed here to do doesn't mean that they're useless.
2: We got one of my favorite new segments. We have some of the funnest comedians in the country. Some you know, some you don't. That's up in 10 minutes. It's the D.L. Hughley Show.
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10: 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Because it's all weight-based. 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
11: 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Because of weight. Yeah. How embarrassing, too, by the way. Oh, especially if they have sound effects when you get on the weight, and it's like, too much.
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2: It is time for our feature, Welcome to the Stage, where we spotlight some of the funniest comedians ever. Some you know, some you do not. Welcome to the stage, Tyree Elaine.
3: Well, I just want to give some advice. I have a side dude I see on the side of my regular relationship. It keeps the regular relationship strong. It does. Ladies, if you're going to cheat, please be responsible. Do it with somebody who looks like your man. That way, if you get pregnant, you got about a 90% chance of getting away with it. I'm just trying to make your holiday pictures make sense, because I've seen somewhere, I'm like, you and the baby look cute, but who's that dude? Am I wrong for saying that? I don't know. Who knows? But I know this. There's a double standard between men and women. I was with a guy 3.5 years, okay? He goes overseas to play ball for like a year. I didn't have no proof that he was cheating, but you know how you just know? You know, because you're doing it, so you know all the behavior to look for. But seriously, he's gone for a year to play ball. I'm not stupid. I pick him up from the airport. I'm like, how many women was you with overseas? He tells me 12. I was like, okay. I took it like a G. I could have killed both of us. I was like, okay. 12, whatever, because I braced myself for it. What I didn't brace myself for was him asking me how many dudes I was with while he was gone. I was like, I'm grown, what? But since I was being honest, I told him I was with only one other dude. He flips out. Because I had a baby by the dude. But I'm like, really? My one baby versus your 12 grown women. And you going to sit up here and sweat the small stuff? Really, Raheem? I said, look at my son's face. He looks just like you. You're welcome. You know how hard it is to find a black man with red hair and freckles? It's an anomaly. Thank you guys so much. My name is Tyree Lamb.
2: Hilarious. 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
1: 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Based on who they voted for. Look at all the servicemen that had to go to food banks. Does it matter? I think that we should have exactly the same modicum of decency and respect they exhibit to everyone else.
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12: It is the D.L. Hughley Show, your 2026 edition. If you're going to be in Philadelphia, I'll be there along with Don Lemon at the Miller's Auditorium. So make sure you come through.
13: Make that a theater.
12: A Miller Theater. Yeah, don't go to Miller Auditorium because that's where they're just serving beer.
13: Yeah.
12: But we'll be there at the Miller Theater. For D.L. and D.L., Don Lemon and D.L., anything goes, so come check us out. I was on The View today.
13: Bravo.
14: I saw. You look very nice.
13: Charlie's really boy. Good.
12: You know, thank you.
14: Had your chest all out.
12: Thank
14: I was like, look at him trying to show off.
12: My chest all out. What do you say?
14: Your chest was out. I was like, look at him. Go ahead, but one more time. Why not?
12: Yeah. You know, I can call you Jasmine, right?
14: You know, I saw the girls were fawning all over you. I was like, look at D.L. blushing. They were like, you are handsome. Yes, you are. I was like, oh, my goodness.
12: Yeah. Money helps everything. Yeah,
14: I can tell you one thing. You've been hanging out with Don Lemon for a long time because you got that same skin he got now. I don't know what y'all using.
12: No. My skin is way better now.
14: Oh.
12: Because Don has convict skin now.
14: Convict skin.
12: Don has jail skin.
14: Yeah.
12: No, Don has jail skin. Like, some of you get mad because I won't let him put anti-shine on. I'm like, I'm supposed to shine. Come on now. You gotta shine.
14: Yeah, bright like a diamond, right?
12: I don't give a damn what it shine like. I don't care nothing about that. But my book, Charlie's Boy, I wonder how it's doing. I hope it's doing okay. I'm talking about it all the time. You know, even though he's not my real father, yeah, but I told you he wasn't my real father, but I'm probably the best Hughley. I really cleaned that name up. They're lucky I came along when I did.
14: Oh, Lord.
12: Let me tell you something. I property brothers, that name. Have you seen the real Hughleys?
14: Oh, my God.
12: Have you seen the real ones?
13: Salvaged the whole day.
12: The real ones? Are you crazy? You ain't a real Hughley. I tell you what I am. The one who put his name on the book. I know that. Y'all ain't done that. I put his name on a TV show. Ha, kiss my ass. No.
14: No.
12: All right, coming up this hour.
13: The lesser Hughleys.
12: Absolutely. Yeah, the lesser ones. The Hughleys on the periphery. I'm a real Hughley. I can tell by the bottle of liquor in your head. I know who you are. It's great. All right, coming at this hour, we're going to be talking to the one and only Robert Glasser. Plus, we're going to be giving Deserving Someone the Shoe Booty of the Week Award. It is the D.L. Hughley Show. All right, joining us on the show is an artist that I like, but my daughter's crazy about. She's crazy about. Please give it up for Robert Glasper. How you doing, young man?
4: What's up? How are you?
12: Before I get this whole thing started, who the hell is Robert Glasper?
14: And where can I get one of those T-shirts?
4: I'm looking at y'all some of this. Hey, yeah.
14: I need a T-shirt.
12: Man, you. I just, here's the thing that I find so interesting. It's very hard for different genres, you know, people to cross into other genres where people are just kind of digging what you're doing. And you've managed it. Like, my youngest daughter's not she's a DJ, but she's not a jazz lover. She's not, you know.
4: Right.
12: I mean.
4: Right.
12: But now she digs you a lot, and I dig you a lot, because naturally I would. But how do you think it is to navigate that space where all of a sudden you can be in all these different worlds?
4: It's great. I think it also has to do with, you know, the internet also helps. You know what I mean? Being able to show things quickly and be a part of these different worlds and show people, hey, I'm actually a part of this world. I think what worked for me crossing over in these genres is that I was literally in the world of those genres. I didn't just pop up and randomly do an R&B album out of the blue. You know what I mean? I've spent time playing and recording with I've spent 5 years at Maxwell on the road. You know what I mean?
12: Right.
4: I've spent, you know, years at Bilal with Lettucey and Layla Hathaway and Erica and Jill in that world. I've spent years and years with Q-Tip and Common and Jay Dilla and Mos Def and Talib in the hip hop world. There's a jazz.
12: All right, let's think. I'm not hiring. I just want to ask questions.
14: Stop bragging.
12: Jesus Christ. We'll never ask who Robert Glasper is again on this show. I bet you that. This dude.
14: And another thing.
12: Man. Well, thanks for taking up all the time we had to talk to you. So.
13: Great resume.
14: You know.
12: Hey, great resume. Next, we're going to do an Indeed commercial. Oh, let me. You know, so yeah, you do have the pedigree to do it. But I do think that one of the things you do is that there is not a lot of people who are really talented musically. There are not a lot of people who are like that anymore. And I think it's almost like not knowing something and trying to describe a sound until you hear it. And I think that you're so talented that people go, wow, what is that I'm hearing? Talent. It's not a machine.
4: Right. Someone who knows what he's doing. Yeah.
12: Right. There it is. As evidenced by the long ass resume he just gave us.
4: It's coming there.
12: I'm Robert Glasser. I have 12 nominations and 5 Grammys.
14: Don't be disrespectful. Go ahead and brag on.
12: Robert Glasper, with all the people he's worked with, Chris Brown, you're not welcome. Tell him that. How about that?
14: You know what?
12: All right, my dude. Take care, man. Be well.
4: Thank you so much. Thank you.
12: For sure.
15: Warning! D.L. Hughley may cause uncontrollable laughter. Tune in and see for yourself right after this break.
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0: It is time to give a deserving someone the Shoe Booty of the Week award.
1: And now, it's time for the Shoe Booty of the Week award. John Fetterman is an American politician serving as the senior United States Senator from Pennsylvania. A member of the Democratic Party, he served from 2006 to 2019 as the mayor of Braddock, Pennsylvania, and from 2019 to 2023 as the 34th Lieutenant Governor of Pennsylvania.
2: Wow.
1: So, why is John Fetterman this week's recipient of the Shoe Booty of the Week award?
3: I have no idea!
1: Well, Uncle Fetterman could get the Shoe Booty for many reasons. He is the most unconventional senator ever. He dresses like a before picture in a Senate dress code PSA.
3: What the hell is that?
1: He's the human version of leaving the house in whatever was on the floor.
4: Look at this dude.
1: And he looks like a guy who hangs out at a Pennsylvania Turnpike rest stop.
5: I'm the rest ass, what the hell you think?
1: He's a senator who looks like he was assembled from spare parts at Home Depot.
6: Hated it.
1: Senator Shrek is getting the Shoe Booty because he put the ick in Democratic.
7: Oh, that's nasty.
1: The man is 6'8", lives in a hoodie, and Democrats are now convinced he's a Republican plant.
8: You are fake news.
1: A plant. Like the GOP grew him in a lab, gave him a Carhartt sponsorship, and whispered, go sit with the Democrats. Confuse them.
9: I'm not crazy. I just don't give a darn.
1: This week, he voted with Republicans again, showed up in a GOP convention video, and then, I swear this happened, accidentally called himself a lifelong Republican.
10: Oh, hell no.
1: That's not a sleeper agent. That's a guy who got dressed in the dark and also registered to vote in the dark.
11: Damn, I can't see.
1: Democrats, he's not a Republican spy. He's just the only senator whose loyalty is to comfort Israel and whatever hoodie is clean.
12: And yes, together.
1: And that's why the Shoe Booty of the Week award goes to John Fetterman. Now here's a swift kick in the ass.
0: Man, it ain't hard to find them these days.
13: No, no.
0: What you need to know?
13: They're all in the
0: administration. Yes. What you need to know with the one and only Sybil Wilkes is coming up in about 10 minutes. It's the D.L. Hughley Show.
14: Shine bright with the D.L. 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

0: a chance to win a free cabin on the One Voyage Cruise is coming up in less than 15 minutes. Now it's time for what you need to know with the one and only Sybil Wilkes.
1: It's Sybil Wilkes with what we need to know. In upstate New York, jury selection is officially underway in the federal capital murder trial of Buffalo supermarket mass shooter Peter Gendron. He faces the death penalty for the racist 2022 massacre that killed 10 black people at the Tops Friendly supermarket. United States Treasury Department penalized Bank of America more than $1.2 billion for severe anti-money laundering violations, citing the bank's failure to report transactions tied to illicit Chinese networks. And in the Silicon Valley, former OpenAI software engineer faces federal charges after allegedly planting

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0: 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Hughley Show. And we're back.
1: Now it's time to take a peek into Jasmine's diary.
2: Are you kidding me?
3: Dear diary, I'm sitting outside in my backyard because I have a house guest that I can't get rid of. Now, what I don't understand is, how do you overstay your welcome? I invited somebody to come over to the house a couple of hours ago. Why are they still here? I've given every clue I can that I've got to go, that I've got other company coming, that I have meetings to go to, that I have a Zoom call. They don't care. They have sat down, taken their shoes off, have gone through my refrigerator and gotten snacks. Now, I'm trying to be nice. I don't want to be rude, but I feel the need to be rude. How do you get rid of a house guest? The plan was to come and just have a little lunch, little chit-chat, and go. Matter of fact, that was the deal I made when we were on the phone. Now they've been here 4 hours. I don't know. And they brought a guest with them. How are you invited to someone's house as a guest and you bring a guest? I feel like we've lost track of what the rules are. As a matter of fact, I'm getting ready to go in here and rectify this situation myself, because ain't no way in the world I got to sit in the backyard of my own house because they done got on my nerves. Ugh, the nerve.
1: Some people, they get so upset.

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2: Hello, this is Niecy James, your FUDL Hughley correspondent. Today's first comment is from a DL Hughley show listener. Brenda77 says, DL, I listen to your show every day. It is very funny and engaging, so much so that I try to call you every day. But I can never get through. The line is always busy. Yesterday, I finally got through, and I was put on hold. I stayed on hold for 45 minutes until I was eventually disconnected. All I wanted to do was talk to you and give you my opinion of the topic. But apparently, you were too busy to pick up and talk to a loyal fan. F.U. DL Hughley. Our next F.U. 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
3: StaySober65 says, DL, I heard you say marijuana should be legal in every state just like how it is now in California. How could you say that, knowing that there is a huge substance abuse problem in our community? Legalizing weed would just make a bad situation worse. You must have been high whenever you said that. F*** you, DL Hughley. Today's last FU DL Hughley comment is from Instagram.
2: Stuart22 says, DL Hughley, a co-worker of mine has labeled you the voice of the black community. 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The only community you're leading is going to follow you straight to hell. F*** you, DL Hughley. Well, that's it for this week. This has been Niecy James, your FU DL Hughley correspondent. And until next week, bye.
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5: 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I will be there this Friday at Miller, at the Miller Theater, along with Don Lemon. DL and DL continue. So, DL and DL, anything goes. Also, my book, Charlie's Boy, is available. And, of course, my podcast, Uncertain, is with new episodes every Monday and Thursday. I was on The View, and, of course, I owe Ana Navarro a pair of Louis Vuitton shoes.
8: Why? Did you step on hers and ruin them?
5: Because she did me a solid, and I said, and she told me what she wanted, and you know, she won't stop talking about it. So she really does want the shoes. I guess she's not getting
8: a deal is a deal.
5: So I gotta, you know, you just say stuff. Yeah, of course I'll get them, but now I guess she really wants them. So
8: you gotta do it.
5: I'll get them. I got to do it now. I gotta do it now. They have moved their studios now, so they're not where they used to be. They're like close to my apartment. But it was a lot of fun. Whoopi is great as always. You know what? Joy is never there when I'm there.
8: Maybe she don't like you.
5: You think that's on purpose? She does like
8: you. No, I think she likes you quite a bit.
5: Yes, I thought she did. She does like me. Maybe nobody else did, but she likes me. Man. And the two white girls, they're pretty nice looking white girls. So I'm like, wow, okay. You know what I mean? That ain't my thing, but I'm just saying.
11: They were very attractive. You definitely ain't they things.
5: I think that's probably true.
11: Yeah,
5: that's
11: probably the Republican would.
5: But but both of them are Republicans.
11: Well, then I take it back. That's both of them ain't chicken.
5: Yeah, you know, they might sneak around and try to get some. You know what I'm saying? Everybody.
8: What are you talking about? Right
5: Everybody
8: now?
5: Need a little chocolate in their life. Every time we get like this, Jasmine just checks out. I'm not ruining my radio career.
8: Yeah, I ain't gonna get you. How would I do that?
5: I had dinner with Cedric the Entertainer last night. Let me tell you something. I went to this cool joint called Maven 7 in New York. And I like to go. You know, it was like one of those classic New York joints. It's all moody. It looked like you was in the scene from Brown Sugar. It's like it was a dope thing.
8: Oh, wow. I like that.
5: But me
8: What's
5: and
8: the
5: Cedric,
8: fare?
5: How am I? What?
8: What's the fare?
5: Why don't you say what the food is? Don't nobody know what the damn fair is. It's
8: I bet you American. What I was talking about.
5: It's modern American.
11: State Fair of Texas, right?
5: Yeah.
11: Oh, no.
5: It's modern American. That's what it is. But a great.
8: So hard.
5: I wonder how many restaurants Cedric and I have closed down over the years. Like, people be ready to go. We still be in there laughing. And they always say, take your time. We are. But you know they're really ready for you to go. They're really ready for you to go.
11: Everybody yawning.
5: They be sweeping up under your feet while you're talking.
8: Somebody just tell them to get out.
5: I know they was ready to go. Bartender falling asleep on the counter. It was crazy.
8: Yeah.
5: Coming up at the side, we got a song for your mom and daddy. We're still together. We got a little note from the GED section. Of course, we're going to give you a chance to win a free, you heard me right, free cabin for you and a guest to come see me on the One Voyage cruise. If you have to have a valid passport, got to be able to get off work, got to get yourself to Miami. If you got that cover, we're going to hook you up with a cabin for two on one of the best cruises ever. The One Voyage Cruise. We're looking for caller number 10 at 877-242-2426. That is 877-242-2426. And good luck from the D.L. 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
0: 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And we're back.
1: Jasmine.
2: What, man?
1: Tell these good people what's trending.
2: So Howard University is calling for accountability after the racist imagery that was seen and shared ahead of a tennis tournament that they were having. And they are really irritated by this. Now, the University of Maryland has been suspended its entire tennis team because of this. And they have apologized for, you know, the incident and forfeited its matches. But basically, they were showing images of the Maryland state flag featuring depictions of KKK members in an email, I guess, that was going around about the tournament that was sent by, you know, the members of this tennis team. You know, of course, Howard was by, you know, like, look, we ain't taking this. You know, there's no place for racism, intimidation and all of that, especially, you know, images that are rooted in, you know,
1: yes,
2: the racial violence and collegiate athletics and all of that. So they were very upset about this, as they should be.
1: I don't know why they're upset, because I think the Coast Guard, if I'm not mistaken, I know you're going to Google this, have said that some, you know, obviously racist symbolism isn't racial symbols.
3: Yeah. Oh, yeah. They said that, well, it's not, it's not against the law or something.
1: News.
3: Yeah.
1: I mean, you can have this raggedy ass joint. You can have it. I'm so tired of these people, these common ass white folk. I don't know what to do. Just common.
2: Just, I'm just saying.
1: Dumb.
2: Yeah.
1: I can't stand a dumb ass dude. Just dumb.
2: Well, I don't know if you'll think this is dumb or not, but apparently a comedian, Dan Levy, did you see this? I mean, Shane Gillis, the comedian on Saturday Night Live.
1: Yes.
2: Apparently, in his opening monologue, talked about how women, you know, at the gym are dressing like now. Mm-hmm. He's like, I haven't been to the gym in so long. I had no idea women were just dressing like there.
1: I don't look like Shane ever made it to the gym. You can't be round to talk about trip at the gym.
2: I mean,
1: you know, and comedy's comedy. I'm not gonna ever like try to justify it or defend it. But why is the dude that never gets sex? Like, he would never get if he wasn't rich and powerful. He wouldn't. Why
2: not
1: all these? You ain't gonna get no now. So, but you know, it was a joke, and you know. It was a joke. Like, it was kind of funny. But
3: yeah,
1: people mad.
2: Yeah, I mean, I think so. I mean, it's SNL, right? It's supposed to be funny.
1: Right.
2: Yeah. But a lot of people didn't find it funny. So, you know, there are a lot of people who are, you know, coming out and speaking against him, you know, saying how, listen, they don't like what he said. But, you know, there are some people who like, listen,
1: don't,
2: you know,
1: listen.
2: We support what he says.
1: Well, I don't support it or not. I just think that it's, you don't have to hear anything you don't want to in this climate. You don't, not
2: yeah, you
1: one
2: can
1: thing.
2: Change a channel, you know.
1: You can change the channel. Nobody has to be, you know, you don't have to be subjected to something you don't want to be subjected to, but you can't tell other people what they listen to.
3: Right.
2: Right.
3: Or if the old saying goes, if the shoe fit.
1: or if the G-string doesn't, it's crazy. I don't understand.
3: Wear your horse out.
2: That's what's trending. Get out of that real quick.
1: You
2: can't tell people what jokes to tell. You can't tell people what clothes to wear.
1: That's exactly right.
3: That's right.
1: Exactly right.
3: Or wear it.
1: Either way, here's the thing. When you dress like that, you obviously know that people are going to have an opinion. You know. So, you didn't come out the house. Before you came out the house, you looked in the mirror, I'm pretty sure. And you got the desired result, right? Mm-hmm. Right?
2: Yeah, whatever that is. I mean, look, whatever you want to wear, you can wear. Just like, you know, there's a swath of a demographic that likes wearing tight clothes, and there's a swath that likes wearing loose, baggy clothes. And everybody has something to say about it. Whether it's, you know, Gen Z, you know, wearing super oversized clothes, people talk about that. Then you have a lot of millennials who wear super tight, revealing clothes, people talk about that. Listen,
3: where the butt-naked ones at? Which generation is that?
1: You got to go to the gym, apparently.
2: They're at that strip club y'all was talking about.
1: All these bimbos. And she was, and this press secretary was actually supposed to be talking about the other bimbo they got rid of.
3: She couldn't read her name.
1: I'm so tired of these.
2: Well,
4: that's all we got right
1: made
4: now.
1: Made up.
2: That's all we got.
1: Harlots. Jesus.
2: Shame, a shame.
3: You got the GED section coming up next?
1: Oh, I'm sorry. No, from the GED section coming right up. I'm a white woman.
4: Listen for more coming up next on the D.L. Hughley Show.
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2: All during the 2024 election, all you heard about was the war on woke. States used it. It was on Bill Maher talked about it all the time. Podcasters talked about it all the time. And the insinuation that there were a lot of black people who got jobs specifically because they were black. They weren't qualified. They questioned Kamala's qualification. They questioned how bright Michelle Obama was. They questioned Supreme Court justices. Then you have this girl, Zachariah. She's supposed to be the press secretary, and she can't read at all. She couldn't think out of a paper bag. And what is it with all these chicks that work for Trump? They all look like strippers. All of them do. I know that they're wearing the MAC counter out, and they put so much on they can't even go to the MAC counter. They got to go to Home Depot. And they're all stupid. All of them are dumb. They couldn't think their way out of a paper bag, much less a ward. Name me one person who's qualified for the position they have. One. And you wonder why this country's falling apart. From the top to the bottom, not one of them, from the game show host who selected them, to the podcaster who's in charge of the ward, to the cross-eyed FBI director, to any bimbo du jour to be named. You wonder why we're in the shape we're in? Because you actually thought that anybody could run this country. You got rid of 500,000 qualified black women. Took them out of all kinds of endeavors for these idiots. I swear to God, that Zachariah, I saw that broad putting air in her head in the wake of the press conference. This is what you're left with. And you cannot wonder why this country is in the state that it's in. Because you decided that white was enough, and it clearly isn't. Name me one thing that's running well. Name me one person qualified. And you have the temerity to question black people's qualifications? Talking about DEI, diversity and equity, inclusion ruin this country. GCI ruin this country. Greedy, corrupt, incompetent white men ruin this country. Name me one person qualified to do any of the jobs that they have. And you have the nerve to question someone else's schooling, somebody else's qualifications, somebody else's professionalism. They let that woman, I swear to God, they let that girl come and couldn't even read. She was clearly not ready for flying time. And I don't know how you're not ready. All you have to do as press secretary is lie through them big-ass bleached teeth of yours. That's all you got to do. All you got to do is whatever he tells you to do. Look at the whole of it. If you look at what's happening in this country, you're only as good as your leadership. And look at them. No wonder you can't win a war. No wonder the FBI can't catch anybody. No wonder nobody understands who we are and what we're doing. How dare you say to us, it was an assault on and woke, and there was an assault on black people's intelligence, whether they only had those jobs because they were there. Somebody told you that white was enough, and it ain't. It's not. So the next time you get a press secretary, instead of being bleach blonde, having big ass white teeth, have that dizzy broad be able to read. That's a little note from the GED section. It's the D.L. Hughley Show. Let us see who is calling to go on the One Voice crew. Who this?
3: Rosemary.
2: Hey, where you calling from?
3: Memphis, Tennessee.
2: Well, congratulations. You're going on the One Voice cruise, but I got a couple of stipulations. You got to have a valid passport that is not expiring within 6 months.
3: I have a valid passport.
2: Okay. Can you and the guests get off work October 6th through November 1st?
3: Me and my guests can take off October the 26th through November the 1st.
2: And remember, you got to get back and forth to Miami. You know, that's on you. You good with that?
3: I can get to Miami and back.
2: Well, congratulations. I'm going to see you on the One Boys cruise.
3: Hey! Okay. Okay. Hey.
2: Who woke you up?
3: D.L. Hughley Show. Okay. Yeah.
2: Whatever you learned is coming up next on the D.L. Hughley Show, the hookup for the One Voyage Cruise.
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5: So don't them ghosts ever watch it at Jerry Springer. 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
0: 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It's the D.L. Hughley Show. And we're back.
2: Boy, I'm sure glad that's over with. Me too. 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
5: 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Remember that if you are going to be in Philadelphia, Pennsylvania, I'm going to be at the Miller Theater along with Don Lemon for the D.L. and D.L. Anything Goes Tour, so make sure you come check us out there. Also, my podcast, every Thursday and Monday, Uncertain, and my book, Charlie's Boy. Charlie's Boy. Charlie. Charlie's Boy is available. So come check that out. Jasmine Sanders, what did you learn today?
6: Well, it's homecoming season, as we all know. And I love seeing great stories. So currently at Virginia State University's
5: great
6: homecoming
5: stories
6: against Livingston College. You wouldn't know anything about these stories. Livingston College, you know, during these historically black kind of university, when they go back and forth, it's really all about the band. Especially, you love to see the drum major. Well, here in Richmond, they allowed Aleem the Dream Saunders. He's only, I think, 10 years old. They allowed him to take the field dressed in all white alongside VSU's marching band as the drum major in training. And he said he's been fascinated with it since, you know, he could remember. And I thought it was just the cutest thing to allow him to get on the field with him like that. So shout out to them.
5: That is awesome. So dope. I hope he goes there.
7: Yeah.
5: Have you seen this challenge? You seen this challenge where they have the little kids going to the bathroom and then they show that ghost behind them?
7: Yes.
6: Yes, I have.
5: That is horrible.
6: I think it's funny.
5: It's funny, but it is horrible. It is funny, but it is horrible.
7: Some of the kids traumatize the kids. Their mind, boy. Yeah.
5: Man. But I saw two that just laughed, man. Yep. Those two.
7: I saw. Did you see the little cute little girl talking about, "You don't scare me"? Yeah, yeah. She was talking to her.
5: I saw her.
6: It was one who tried to fight him. I was like, why is she doing this?
8: Take this girl.
5: Man, you can tell, man. She going that's the future Sharkeesha right there.
6: Get off me.
5: And take this with you. Skip, my man Cheatham, what'd you learn today, baby boy?
7: I think I solved the mystery now. We all saw, what's her name, Katie Zachariah, talking about that she passed the bar in China. And actually, we figured it out. She actually sat at the bar at a P.F. Chang. So I think she was just confused.
5: Yes. That's all. I think did she get the lettuce wrap?
7: Yeah, absolutely.
8: She didn't read it off the menu.
5: Yeah.
7: Pointed at the picture. Pointed at the picture. This right here.
8: And don't they hate China?
5: They do.
8: She got her degree.
5: This dizzy ass bro said, I passed the bar in China. Like, we don't know this.
7: You can't even take a bar in China unless you're Chinese. You got to be a citizen of China to get it.
5: Nope. Yeah. Nope. And she clearly is not.
7: Yeah.
5: She's bimbo knees. On the next D.L. Hughley Show, Special K is going to drop another joint on Short Bus Buggers. Plus, we'll be giving a deserving someone another cabin to the One Voyage Cruise. Hope you're listening. It could be you. It's the D.L. Hughley Show. We will definitely see you on the other side. Kyle, my favorite Short Bus operator. Pull that straight. We got to go.
8: Tout.
5: It's the D.L. Hughley Show. See you on the other side. It's the D.L. Hughley Show.
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0: Good morning. Good morning and welcome to Thursday. It is the 15th of October, the year 2026. It's the Rufus Williams Show. I am Rufus Williams and as always thrilled, delighted, and truly excited to be with you this morning and so grateful to each of you for waking up with Rufus. Everybody's in place. There's Mamie, there's BJ, there's Kim. Annette's here. Annette's always the first one here. I don't know what's up with that. And Titus is also here. So good morning, everybody. Glad to be here. We may have some guests coming in. I was expecting them this morning, but I know he's on the red eye. So getting in may be a little bit tougher. But in the meantime, Annette, I have to tell you about this thing that has really disturbed me since I first heard it. And I think it probably disturbed everyone. And it is this the situation with Holy Angels Church and the lawsuits that came out yesterday. In here, it's named Father Reverend George Clements, Reverend Paul Smith, Reverend John Callicott, and Reverend Kenneth Brigham in these suits about the abuse of children some years ago, which all these things are always perpetually disturbing. So we'll get to that later if we have a chance. I got some wonderful folks in the studio with me this morning. I don't even know where to begin this conversation, but Elijah, good morning. Welcome to WVON.
1: Thank you so much. Thank you for having me.
0: It's good to have you. Elijah Davis is here with his dad, who we'll talk about at some point because, you know, we talk about Bullet, we got to talk about Mark. But anyway, Elijah, so you got in on the red eye this morning.
1: Just got in about an hour ago. Went home, showered, straight here.
0: You showered. This is good.
1: Step in the right direction.
0: This is a good thing. Well, let's talk about a few things. One, Elijah, you are a filmmaker.
1: That's correct. Yeah.
0: And you're here with your film.
1: Yeah, we are playing in the Chicago International Film Festival.
0: Tell us about the film.
1: Yeah, the film is called Three Colors Pan-African. It's based on a French film trilogy from the 90s, where the main theme of each of the stories like takes its theme from the colors of the French flag. So, you know, three colors, three themes, three films. And our film kind of remixes that concept, but instead uses the Pan-African flag to tell three short stories about blackness that are all wrapped into a single anthology feature film. So it's, you know, the Pan-African flag is red, black, and green. You know, each of the stories follows one of those themes, so liberation, unity, and prosperity. And then it's like three short stories, three 30-minute stories that are in like a two-hour feature film.
0: So is this your first film?
1: This is my first film, yeah.
0: And you've been awarded with this film.
1: Yeah. We've been on the festival circuit throughout the course of this year. We started at the Slam Dance Film Festival, where we had our world premiere at the DGA in Hollywood, where we won the Audience Award for Best Narrative Feature at that festival. And then we went on to go to the American Black Film Festival in Miami, where we won the Grand Jury Prize for Best U.S. Narrative Feature. And from there, it's just been kind of a constant stream of festivals. You know, we've been on a pop-up tour with American Black Film Festival to D.C., New York. We're going to Atlanta, Houston. And right now we're, you know, obviously currently in Chicago at the Chicago International Film Festival with the film.
0: Well, Elijah, I just want to tell you out loud, the family's proud.
1: Yeah.
0: Everybody's listening to this interview, or they'll listen to it later because I told them that you guys were coming in and coming on. So proud of you as well.
1: Thank you.
0: Talk a little bit about how you got into filmmaking and give us a little bit of your background and then we can talk about your driver for this morning.
1: Absolutely. Yeah. It started when I was 16. Always loved going to the movies, but you know, I would see a movie and I would love it, but I couldn't really put my finger on, okay, like why does this interest me? Why does this excite me? So I kind of went down this rabbit hole of actually like YouTube film criticism, where I was just watching all these critics discuss the movies that they loved and, you know, what makes cinematography good, what, you know, what works in editing, how do you screenwrite, et cetera, et cetera. And that initially inspired me. I thought I wanted to be a film critic. When I was, you know, still in high school, I would go to the movies, you know, twice a weekend, just see whatever I could get my hands on that was out. And I would just write, you know, my thoughts on it, post it on a movie review blog that I did on Instagram. You know, at that point, I got into the summer program at the University of Southern California, where it wasn't for film criticism, it was for filmmaking. So it was like a 6-week summer course while I was still in high school, where we, you know, got to the opportunity to make movies. We kind of it's kind of a class where it's structured where you have three you make three movies over the course of the 6 weeks, and you kind of act in each of the different roles on the set. You know, over the course of those six weeks, and you know, that was the first time I had ever actually made anything, and you know, I fell in love not only with the process of watching movies, of analyzing movies, but with the process of making movies. Eventually, got into the University of Southern California, where I went to film school, got my degree, and you know. This Three Colors project came about, you know, in my spare time at school, you know, wanting to make something outside of the classroom that could kind of unite the black creatives that I saw around me. Because, you know, I mean, so often you get kind of pigeonholed and, you know, everybody, all the different black creatives are kind of trying to make their film. And so we're not really helping each other. So I wanted to make a project where we're all working together. And that kind of led to the structure of the project where, you know, there's three directors on the project. So each of the three chapters has a different director, each has a different cinematographer, each had a different lead writer, and so on and so forth. So it really is just aiming to be this kind of mosaic of blackness told from the perspective of, you know, literally over 100 young black creatives.
0: So because you initially got into this thinking about being a film critic, how do you take the reviews that come of your film? Are you going to be able to manage the critics when they talk about what you're doing?
1: Can definitely manage, because I think it's a continuous conversation. You know what I mean? It's almost like you make the art so that people can react to it and respond to it. And I think that, you know, at least for me, like the reason I do it is to get a response from people, to, you know, share my perspective on the world with other people, and, you know, see, you know, where they agree, where they disagree. So I don't find any issue with criticism, because, you know, I feel like that's just people's natural response to, you know, the work you put out. So yeah.
0: Well, that's good. Your dad gets criticized.
1: Yeah.
0: Quite a bit.
1: There we go. Yeah.
0: Pretty much every call that he makes says, yeah, you gotta have it as you go into it. You began this journey at 16 years old. You were at St. Ignatius.
1: I went to Ignatius, yes.
0: You were at St. Ignatius. Was there anything at St. Ignatius that led to this film thing? Because I guess St. Ignatius is known for a lot of people and a lot of things. Mm-hmm. So it could be.
1: Nothing specific at Ignatius other than just, you know, starting this movie review blog. I initially kind of hid it from people because I didn't know how people would react to it, and I kind of eventually opened up and shared it with people, and people were really supportive of it. They were like, wow, this is so cool for somebody to have a passion like this that's kind of outside of the normal high school, you know, sports, theater, whatever. So from that point on, I just definitely felt empowered to go out and take a risk and do this, because people were supportive and they thought it was cool. But there was nothing specifically at Ignatius, like a class or anything like that, that inspired me to go on this journey. I think it was just more the people around me.
0: We're talking to Elijah Davis this morning. He's got a film showing at the Chicago International Film Festival. Mm-hmm. The film is called Three Colors, Pan-African. Mm. We'll talk more about that, and I'll bring your dad up to the mic as well when we come back right after this.
2: Mama, I Made It is back on Vine TV with an all-new episode and another incredible Chicago story. This time, Samantha Chapman sits down with Grammy Award-winning poet, author, and spoken word artist Jay Ivey. 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Catch an all-new episode of Mama, I Made It with Samantha Chapman featuring Jay Ivey, streaming on demand on Vaughn TV. 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
11: Things are pretty normal along the Ryan for now. You're looking at a 26-minute trip from 95th Street to downtown. Right now, things are relatively quiet along the Bishop Ford and Tuskegee Airmen Memorial, both moving well. DuSable Lakeshore Drive, not too bad. A 16-minute trip in from 67th Street to Jackson. The only delay we're seeing is right around Roosevelt Road, and that's mainly a stoplight delay. Hollywood to Monroe, things look pretty good. If you're on the Stevenson, you're moving along at 55 minutes from I-355 to DuSable Drive. Do factor in an accident that is blocking the two left lanes there at Harlem. Outbound along the Stevenson, a 50-minute trip. The Eisenhower, slightly heavier. Give yourself an hour 3 already from Thorndale to the Burns Circle. On the outbound side of the Eisenhower, do look out for a crash. It is off to the right shoulder at Des Plaines. Also, along the Eisenhower, there's an overturned vehicle. It's on the exit ramp to North Avenue. You definitely want to look out for that. And the Kennedy, things are building pretty quickly this morning. You're up to a 50-minute trip in from O'Hare to downtown. Getting to the airport, that's a 55-minute trip. And also factor in an accident along the Kennedy on the outbound side. And we'll get an update on that. That's just now starting to register, but we will track that. Taking a look at our weather, today's considered a rain day. Grab your rain gear. The National Weather Service says we're going to see some soggy conditions during the afternoon hours, closer to after school hours. Today's high in the mid-60s once again. Right now we're in the upper 50s. It's 58 degrees right now at O'Hare. 58 in South Shore and 58 degrees here at the Talk of Chicago. 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WVON, of course, is the exclusive proud media partner to the Cougars' inaugural season. 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For their full complete schedule and for ticket information, go to csu.edu. That's a look at traffic and weather now. I'm Annette Flournoy on the Talk of Chicago, 1690 WVON.
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0: Welcome back. We're in the studio. We're talking with Elijah Davis. He's got a film that's playing at the Chicago International Film Festival. The Chicago premiere is actually this evening, which is why he came in on the red eye last night. But he's here with his dad, and we'll talk to him for a bit as well. Elijah, tell us more about where it's playing. It's playing tonight, and it's playing Saturday.
1: Yeah, the film is playing tonight at AMC New City, tonight at 8:15 p.m., and then it's playing on Saturday at 1:30 p.m. at the Logan Center for the Arts on the south side, like on U of C's campus.
0: So it's playing right down the street from my house. But I got a meeting tonight, so I can't see it tonight. But I'll be there on Saturday to check it out.
1: Yeah, yeah.
0: I got my media credentials for the film festival.
2: We're
0: good. Let me also introduce Elijah's dad, who some of you have known because you yell at him. Titus yells at you all the time. Ref, you suck.
2: Right.
0: But Mark Davis is one of the premier officials in the National Basketball Association. Mm-hmm. And we get our most pride. We did with Mark and Danny and Bullet Wall out together covering the finals. Mm-hmm. We knew Chicago was well represented. Danny's long retired.
2: Yeah,
0: and now it's Mark and Bullet are carrying it along. So you're one of the now longest standing, certainly one of the highest rated officials in the
2: NBA. And even both. Rufus, both. I mean, definitely one of the longest standing. Yeah. This is my 29th season.
0: Wow.
2: I think when I got hired, there were 51 referees. Now we're up to 78. And yeah, I think there may be five or six. I'm recounting my mind. Four, maybe five. With more seniority than me, obviously, Bullet, James Capers Jr. is one of them as well, and more senior to me. And so, yeah, it has been a long, long ride, but it just, in a flash.
0: I'm telling you, it's been that many years. I remember when it first started. When it first started for Danny, but I guess that means you guys are getting old. I'm not.
2: No.
0: It's just you guys that are
2: moving
0: up.
2: You seem to have paused. Yes.
0: When I watch you all run up and down the court with these guys who just get bigger and stronger every year, and for the most part, you know, Bullet always has the perfect line when people talk about the missed call, which is, he says, "I don't come down to McDonald's and tell you how to make hamburgers."
2: As only he would say in his baritone voice.
0: Only Bullet can do.
2: Yes, yes.
0: But just to see it and watch it, and you know, everybody's proud of you. I just, in full disclosure, Mark is the cousin of my wife. Therefore, we're cousins, and Elijah, this is a family that's here. And when the games come on, my mother-in-law, it doesn't matter who's playing. The question is, Mark reffing? If Mark is officiating, everybody runs and watches the game. It's the craziest thing you've ever seen. So it's just pride all the way through. And as these things happen, and as we talk in the break, it's just a level of pride that everybody has. One, I have had the opportunity in the last day. Now we're here talking to you. When did you graduate from USC?
1: I graduated in 2024.
0: 2020, just so recently graduated from USC, and Mark didn't go to jail for trying to get you in like some other people. This was earned that you got into USC and did this whole thing on your own. But there's talking to you this morning, yesterday.

0: No lifeguards in the gene pool.
1: All the things good. Mark, when do you go back to work?
0: I go back to work, the regular season begins next Tuesday. And I begin that Friday.
1: So you're not going to be in New York where they have the ring ceremony?
0: I will not be in New York for the ring ceremony. Right. And I'm fairly certain that none of the referees or my colleagues that will be there will receive a ring as well. we are there in spite of and to service these phenomenal talents and to promote them and push them to the front. Because no one other than my cousins watch the referees. We don't want that.
1: Yeah, you're not supposed to be the game. You're just supposed to kind of be there.
0: Try to stay out of the way as
1: best you can. Be there and be there at it. But you all do. Looking forward to it, always. Yeah. Elijah, so proud of you.
2: Thank you.
1: And just know, as I said, if the family is going to watch Mark run up and down the court while everybody else is yelling, "Yeah, ref, you suck," and there's pride that comes with it, certainly the things that you're doing are so prideful, and just your ability to pull all these things together. I have to ask you this question, recognizing I'm beyond our time, but just the sense of pulling all these people together and getting this done, where'd that come from? Where'd the courage come from? Where'd the idea come from in you to do that?
2: Yeah, I mean, my dad kind of said naivete or like some sort of blind confidence. I think going into the project, like, I was lucky to be kind of surrounded at USC by other, not even black creatives, just everybody who is just very ambitious. People with the attitude that, let's just go out and make this. Let's write it to whatever the best the story is going to be, and then we'll figure out how to make it later, as opposed to being scared and, writing down and writing to, something in one room that's going to be easily filmable. The people I was surrounded with were always very ambitious with, what we were going to do. And I think that kind of ambition carried over and inspired me into what I wanted to do. So, making this, like a lot of the advice you get is, write something that's going to be easy to do. But, we wanted to be expansive with this. We wanted to, to tell the story that we wanted to tell. And I think that, just the ambition of the people around me inspired me to kind of take that leap to, tell a story that's, long and ambitious and has a lot going to it.
1: It's fantastic. Kai Parham, that was his last name.
0: Oh, yeah, the Parhams.
1: The Parhams. Yeah. And after we started talking, that's a basketball name.
0: Yeah.
1: Because we got to some things. But anyway, tonight, AMC, up on New City at Clybourne and North Avenue.
2: Yep.
1: And then at the Logan Center on Saturday.
2: Yeah, Saturday, 1:30.
1: And finally, you had some pretty big names help you get this movie done. Share just a few of them, if you would.
2: Yeah, absolutely. On the cast, we have Loretta Devine, Bashir Salahuddin, Stephen Bishop, Peyton Alex Smith, Sibongile Malambo. On the executive producer side, we had Academy Award winner Terrell Evan McCraney and Tony Award winner Glenn Davis, NBA MVP Derrick Rose, Chicago financier Martin Nesbitt, and as well as a slew of others who kind of supported the film from that perspective. We got a lot of support from cast. We got a lot of support from the executive producers as well.
1: Speechless, but with pride. Congratulations.
2: Thank you.
1: So proud of you for making those calls and getting it done. It's just such a wonderful thing. And I'm actually truly happy that you were able to come in this morning, even after getting in on the red eye, because I know what that's like.
2: Thank you for having me.
1: Indeed. And my best to you, my best to the family. See you on Sunday. But let's find out for now. Annette, what's going on in the news?
3: Prepare for rain later today. Grab your rain gear. Temperatures, though, headed right back into the mid-60s. Good morning. I'm Annette Flournoy, and here's what's happening. Well, later this morning, Governor Pritzker is set to make a major announcement about medical debt relief. Now, in the past, the governor has erased more than $1.1 billion in medical debt for more than 500,000 Illinoisans through the state's medical debt relief pilot program. He's set to hold a news conference at 10 this morning. Well, all the bodies found inside a far Southside funeral home have all been identified. Now, back in August, Chicago police found 55 decomposing bodies inside Southside Chapel on East 95th Street. Investigators say all the bodies have been identified and all the families have been notified. The funeral home's license has been suspended. The owners deny any wrongdoing. Well, 17 men will split the largest settlement in Chicago history. Yesterday, the City Council approved a $261 million wrongful conviction payout.

0: involving former police detective Renardo Rivero. Now, the men say they were forced into confessing to murder and other crimes. The settlement will be paid out over 2 years. Also, the city council fell short in a battle that would have given aldermen more power over city finances, especially when it comes to borrowing money. Alderman Marty Quinn spoke in support of the effort before the city council fell one vote short of overriding Mayor Brandon Johnson's veto.
1: The ordinance before us today forces the mayor, whoever that mayor may be, to find four more votes on city debt issues. That's it.
0: Now, the mayor vetoed an ordinance that would require a 30-member majority rather than the current 26 to issue bonds and to take on other debt. Well, we're just a little over 2 weeks away from Election Day. WVON's Logan Page has more on a list of things and strategies U.S. Congressman Jonathan Jackson is focusing on in these final days leading up to the midterm elections.
2: The challenges facing Illinois farmers and what it will take for Democrats to flip key districts and potentially regain control of the House and Senate, along with campaign strategies and candidates.
3: So I am absolutely excited. It's a generational movement afoot, and these young people have not cowered. They've stepped up. They're moving forward. And these are all the things we don't put on other news outlets, which makes WVON so important to our... Since we were last together, I got an award and friend of Illinois farmers when the diesel fuel started hitting in the springtime during our planting season. Disproportionately hurt it. The Illinois farmers, since we have the highest fuel cost in this region, fuel goes in everything from transportation to all your goods, but it gets passed on. Unforced error this administration has done is absolutely despicable.
2: Logan Page, our news now, WVON 1690.
0: And Chicago will decide on the city's Chicago Board of Education president for the first time in the city's history. Now, this is a historic moment for the city. It is vitally important to learn more about the candidate's vision for education in Chicago. So WVON is hosting a live, exclusive Meet the Candidates forum on Thursday, October 22nd. Don't miss this historic moment live on WVON as well as Vaughn TV. Well, that's a look at our news now on 1690 WVON. Traffic and weather up next. WVO News Time, 737. 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

0: It's Melody Spann Cooper. Nearly 20 years ago, WVON created this campaign to shine a light on some of the brightest young talent in our community. And now, 400 awardees later, these young people have shown us that the way out is up. That's why this year's theme, Compass, the Navigators of Next, speaks to 40 extraordinary young leaders who are setting new directions, creating new paths, and showing us what's possible. 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WVON's Game Changers 40 and Under is celebrating the Navigators of Next, powered by BMO.
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2: 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She woke up, she said, "Ow, my arm hurts." And I had to stop laughing. I'm not laughing at the situation. I just cannot imagine being in a room watching this execution and she rose. I mean, take me now, Lord.
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5: Lots now happening along the inbound side of the Ryan. Your travel time's just bumped up to 29 minutes from 95th Street into downtown. Also, a report of an accident blocking the two left lanes there at 83rd Street. We'll keep an eye on that. Now, getting to the Ryan on both the Bishop Ford and Tuskegee Airmen Memorial, now just bumped up to 17 minutes. Usabo Lakeshore Drive, slightly heavier, a 17-minute trip as well, in from 67th Street to Jackson. Your first delay right there, Roosevelt Road, stoplight delay mainly. Hollywood to Monroe, also 17 minutes. Traveling inbound along the Stevenson will still take you 55 minutes from I-355 to DuSable Drive. Still factor in that earlier crash, blocking the two left lanes there at Harlem. Outbound, a 50-minute trip. Things along the Eisenhower slightly slower, just bumped up to 1 hour 5 from Thorndale to the Burns Circle. Traveling outbound, you're looking at an accident right on the right shoulder still at Des Plaines. And that other crash that we did not see but that we now see is also off to the right shoulder at St. Charles Road, making that outbound trip just shy of an hour. And things along the Kennedy are much heavier. You're looking at now just about 1 hour. Traveling in from O'Hare to downtown, getting to the airport just bumped up to 53 minutes. That's mainly due to an accident, and that one is still not showing up, but we are seeing that crash here, but we'll get a location on that soon. But it's time to check weather. I expect rain later today, so grab your rain gear. You're likely going to need it in the afternoon hours, those after-school hours, according to the National Weather Service. Right now, cloudy and mild, temperatures in the upper 50s. It's 59 at Midway, 59 still in South Shore, and 59 degrees here at the Talk of Chicago. 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WVON is, of course, the exclusive proud media partner to the Cougars' inaugural season. Now, they're back in action Saturday, October 17th, when they travel to North Carolina to take on A&T State University in Game 7. 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Well, that's a look at traffic and weather now. I'm Annette Flournoy on the Talk of Chicago, 1690 WVON.
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0: Welcome back. I'm still filled with proud from my last guests being in here, but let's move on to the next thing. Every text, notification, or call behind the wheel can pull a driver's attention away from the road. Today is National Do Not Disturb While Driving Day. Who knew? National Do Not Disturb While Driving Day. And the sense of traffic safety and insurance experts, they're urging drivers to use a simple tool that's already built into most smartphones. Do not disturb while driving. We have joining us this morning Tamara Johnson. She's the Vice President of Public Affairs at the American Property Casualty Insurance Company. Tamara, good morning and welcome to WVON.
1: Good morning. Thank you for having me.
0: No, it's good to have you. Jennifer's not with us, is she?
1: She is not. Unfortunately, there's a great event taking place this morning that looks at vehicle technology and how it can actually help prevent distraction. So she is leading that up this morning, so she's not able to be with us.
0: Well, we have you, and that's all we need. So let's talk about this whole thing around distracted driving. First of all, why does distracted driving remain such a serious road safety issue?
1: Yeah, I think it really speaks to the time that we're living in right now. We're in such a connected time. We're all constantly walking around with these cell phones in our hands. You know, it's usually the first thing you reach for when you wake up in the morning. And research shows that the phone itself can be addictive. But what can just be a bad habit while we're at home, sitting on the couch, scrolling through social media, you know, taking, you know, FaceTime calls, Zoom calls? You know, when you put that same behavior behind the wheel, it can become extremely dangerous. And so we really want drivers to, one, be aware of that connection to the phone and try to make sure that they're breaking that habit before they get behind the wheel.
0: I will tell you, Tamara, you know, we have to be careful behind the wheel because there's also distracted walking. And people are on those same devices and moving down the street and not paying enough attention that we all have to be defensive in those places, particularly when we're in a car.
1: Absolutely. It puts a lot of pressure on the driver because when you get behind that vehicle, I mean, you have a lot of power behind you. That's a lot of weight, and you can do a lot of harm to a pedestrian, someone on their bicycle. So, yeah, it is something that you have to have your full attention on the road, constantly looking and being aware. And so anything that's taking your eyes off the road can be hazardous. You know, research shows just taking your eyes off the road for just 2 seconds doubles the risk of a crash. So it only takes a second, and a lot of times we think we can handle it. We think we can look down, do different things. You know, the cognitive load of driving is much larger than a lot of drivers realize.
0: Yeah, I still recall the simulation in high school in driver's ed where they showed how quickly things can change right in front of you. And sometimes you're driving along, even paying attention, and see how quickly this car came out, that car turned, these people moved, and everything's different. So if you're not paying full attention, any of those things can impact you. But the issue is that people are not paying full attention. So tell us about this do not disturb while driving thing and how that helps us to stay focused.
1: Yeah, absolutely. So today, as you mentioned, is Do Not Disturb While Driving Day. It happens where we recognize it on the third Thursday of every October. And so we're actually trying to just make folks more aware. I think everybody knows that they have this feature on their phone, but some don't realize that there's a Do Not Disturb While Driving feature. So they know they can put their phone on Do Not Disturb. What it does is it cancels out the notifications coming through from phone calls and text messages directly to the phone. But if you put it on Do Not Disturb While Driving, the phone can actually detect when your vehicle or you're in the vehicle and the phone's actually moving. And so it can activate the Do Not Disturb function for you. And that way, you're not getting those notifications while you're behind the wheel, and the phone will actually generate a message to anyone that's actually trying to text you or call you, letting them know that you're driving so they don't think that you're ignoring them. And then when you get to your destination safely, you can retrieve those messages and follow up. So it's a great feature to have activated. We don't think you should just activate it today. We just want this to be a heightened awareness day, but we really want folks to actually get in the habit of turning that on. That way, the phone will do the job for you. It'll go into Do Not Disturb mode while you're driving, and that way you don't have to worry about the distraction of the phone. There's other distractions behind the wheel, but we at least want to try to eliminate that distraction of the phone.
0: Well, Tamara, I have to tell you, when I talk to people, we do Facebook Live and YouTube here as well, but on my personal Facebook page, I will often say before the show starts, let's learn something together. And certainly you just taught me something because I did not realize that I had that feature on my phone, but it's a good one to have and a good one to use. So other people in the car can still use it, use their phones, but this does detect when the driver, when you're driving, and it puts that alert on.
1: Exactly. And there's a different way to activate it depending on your phone model. So we encourage folks to go to the National Distracted Driving Coalition website. It's usnddc.org. We did step-by-step tutorials on how to activate it depending on your phone model. So that'll give people an easy visual tool that they can actually walk through the steps to put it on their phone.
0: I'm going to do it because sometimes, you know, you look, you're driving, you may be sitting in traffic, you look aside, there's something you didn't get done. You think you can do more than you can do, which you can. You just can't do it while you're driving because the mistake is so problematic. Talk to us as well, because so many things right now are just expensive. And we certainly watch our homeowners insurance and our auto insurance go up. But talk about how distracted driving affects auto insurance costs.
1: Yeah, so when you look at your auto insurance prices, anything that your auto insurance has to pay for, anytime those things start to go up, you're going to start to feel it on your end as well. And so when we look at, you know, the cost to repair a vehicle, vehicle parts themselves, medical expenses, you know, all those things, as they increase, that actually reflects back on the price that you're paying for insurance. And we've also found that things like legal system abuse, which is becoming a growing problem across the country that insurers are working with lawmakers to correct. But the legal system abuse problem, inflated, costs from court expenses, all of that can increase what insurance costs may be.
0: Now, when we think about things like this, do not disturb while driving, or some of the other telematics that may be in our phones, will the insurance companies know that we are using that, and does that help to reduce our personal rates?
1: Yeah, well, I'm great that you brought up telematics. So you can call your insurer and ask what possibilities there are to lower your insurance costs. And telematics programs is one way that most insurers offer drivers to, it's a great tool. It's an app that you can actually download onto your phone. It measures your driving. It allows you to actually track how you're braking, how you're stopping, and improve your driving habits. But then insurers are also offering some sorts of discounts for putting that on your phone. It's going to vary depending on your auto insurer, but it's a great way to, one, track your driving and improve your driving, but then also lower your expenses. We also say it's a great way for parents who have a new driver in the home to, you know, make sure that they're having a tool where they can help coach that new driver. You're dealing with a young driver who, one, is more prone to distraction, but also doesn't have the experience to fall back on. And so this is a great tool for parents of young drivers to actually keep track of their driving habits and then also get a little bit of discounts.
0: Tamara, are there any other steps that drivers or families or even employers can take to help reduce distraction while people are behind the wheel?
1: Well, one thing is to make sure that you're aware that these distractions exist. If you're going to be using the phone for GPS, which a lot of us do, you know, it's smart to program your destination before you even get moving so that way you're not distracted by the phone. Make sure that you're activating this Do Not Disturb While Driving feature so your phone will do the work for you to not distract you. And then try to avoid doing things like eating in the vehicle, anything that's going to take your eyes or hands off the wheel, your attention off of the road. And then for, we look at employers, you know, if you have employees that are going to be driving for work, you can put together distracted driving policies that set out guidelines for what they can and can't do behind the wheel. Anything that you can do to make sure that your employees or your family members get to their destination safely.
0: Fantastic. That's Tamara Johnson. She is the Vice President of Public Affairs for the American Property Casualty Insurance Association, where she leads multimedia communication strategy and long-term consumer education and awareness initiatives. Tamara, thank you so much for all of this and helping us learn something that can help keep us first safe and make life a little bit less expensive. We appreciate you.
1: Absolutely. Thank you for having me.
0: All right. Be well. Let's take a break. We'll be back with more after this.
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18: You saw Bolacia Drive this morning holding up well. You're looking to about a 17-minute trip from 67th Street to Jackson, pretty much the same from Hollywood to Monroe. Right now, along the inbound side of the Ryan, give yourself almost 30 minutes from 95th Street into downtown. That earlier accident at 83rd Street is still in play there, blocking the two left lanes. As you make your way to the Ryan along the Bishop Ford and Tuskegee Airmen Memorial, things are slightly heavier now, an 18-minute trip. The Stevenson, 50 minutes in from I-355 to DuSable Drive. That accident still there at Harlem. Outbound, a 50-minute trip. An hour three along the Eisenhower from Thorndale to the Burns Circle. Outbound, traffic moving along at just shy of an hour. And along the Kennedy right now, still almost that hour trip from O'Hare to downtown, getting to the airport, now a 42-minute trip. Taking a look at our weather, the National Weather Service says grab that umbrella. You're going to need it for later today. This afternoon, we could see some soggy conditions. Temperatures making their way into the mid-60s once again today. Right now, a little cloudy and muggy, and 59 at Midway is 59 at the DuSable Black History Museum and Education Center, and 59 degrees here at the Talk of Chicago. 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WVON, of course, is the exclusive proud media partner to the Cougars inaugural season. They're back in action this weekend on Saturday when they travel to North Carolina to take on A&T State University in Game 7. For their full complete schedule and their ticket information, go to csu.edu. That's a look at traffic and weather now. I'm Annette Flournoy on the Talk of Chicago, 1690 WVON.
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0: Welcome back. Got a few minutes before our next guest, and Michael O'Connor's on the line. Michael, good morning. Welcome to VON. What's on your mind this morning?
20: Hi. Good morning, Rufus. Morning. First I want to congratulate the young man, Elijah Davis, and his dad, for what is going to be red, black, and green. I'm going to go see that Saturday.
0: Great.
20: After I get to doing that, I just want to talk about, clearly there was no display of Black pride yesterday in the city council chamber. The mayor is trying to settle the city debt, the one that he that was started with before he got there, and they had not dealt with it. They just let the debt is climbing. With that being said, Marty Quinn and Ray Lopez should be ashamed of themselves for what they did yesterday. The vote was 33-17 to zip. I actually went to go see the wrongful conviction settlement to make sure that it was happening, to take note of which aldermen were against it and which ones were for it. Thank God. It's a shame, but it is good that the 17 people who spent time in jail got to $260 million because of CPD's police abuse and wrongful conviction of all those persons. You know, I lived in the area where John Burge and them routinely brought in young Black men and put their hands against radiators and beat them with telephone books and all that type of stuff. And I'm familiar with the situation. I just would hope that WVON listeners here in Chicago would take the time to look at their alderman's legislative record. It don't take a lot. All you got to do, you can do it online. You can do it on your phone. We need to know what our legislators are saying yay to and no to. And that's my comment. You have a great day.
0: Michael, thank you so much for that. And thanks for going down to City Hall and giving us a report on what took place there. We didn't have an opportunity to cover that, but it's really significant what they're doing, how it comes out, and one that we really need to pay attention to, mainly because of the status that the city finds and continues to find itself in as it relates to finances. But throughout it all, let's be clear and understand what that means, what that is, what these votes are, and where we stand, because elections are coming. We need to make sure we cover the things that we need to cover. Let's take a moment and find out from Annette what's going on in the headlines and what's in Black Information News. I've got much more for you when we come back after this.
18: Well, grab your rain gear. You're going to need it later today. Temperatures headed back into the mid-60s on this Thursday, October 15th, 2026. I'm Annette Flournoy, and in the headlines, Cook County State's Attorney Eileen O'Neill Burke wants state legislators to make changes to Illinois' electronic monitoring program. She says a significant number of people on electronic monitoring is AWOL. 17 men will split the largest settlement in Chicago history. Yesterday, the City Council approved a $261 million wrongful conviction payout. And later this morning, Governor Pritzker is set to make a major announcement about medical debt relief. He's holding a news conference at 10. National news from the Black Information Network is next on Chicago's original social media platform, 1690 AM WVON, Irwin, Chicago. It's 8:03.
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21: Pope Leo continues to recover from lung cancer surgery at a hospital in Rome. Vatican officials say the pontiff's recovery is progressing normally, with blood tests and chest x-rays showing expected results. Leo has canceled public appearances through October 20th. Commuters using buses for New York City through the Lincoln Tunnel can expect a longer ride starting today. Adjustments are being made for the construction of the new Port Authority bus terminal. Drivers are reacting.
22: It has to get done, but it's an inconvenience, so I'm not sure how to answer that.
23: It's going to be a mess for the next 10 to 15 years.
21: Construction is expected to last about a decade. And two detainees are back in custody after being mistakenly released from deportation depot near Jacksonville, Florida over the weekend. The state's Division of Emergency Management blamed an administrative error for bonding out the undocumented immigrants. I'm Misty Jordan with BIN News now. Back to you, Bree.
3: Former President Barack Obama is throwing his support behind Arizona Governor Katie Hobbs as she campaigns for re-election. In a newly released campaign video, Obama praised Hobbs for her leadership on key issues, including lowering costs for families, improving public safety, and working across party lines to get things done for Arizonans.
4: Katie knows how to bring people together to get things done. She's passed bipartisan tax cuts every single year she's been in office to help veterans, seniors, small businesses, and families make ends meet.
3: Hobbs thanked the former president for his endorsement, saying the two share a commitment to unity, public service, and bringing people together to solve problems. The endorsement comes at a critical time in the campaign, with Election Day approaching and both parties intensifying efforts to turn out voters. The Trump administration has suspended 8 major technology companies from a federal program used to sponsor foreign workers for permanent U.S. residency, commonly known as green cards. The move affects Microsoft, Adobe, Cognizant, Capgemini, HCL Technologies, Infosys, Tata Consultancy Services, and Wipro. Administration officials, including Vice President J.D. Vance, argue the companies have relied too heavily on foreign labor while qualified American workers remain available. The companies deny wrongdoing, with Microsoft saying foreign workers make up only a small share of its U.S. workforce. The suspension could delay green card applications for thousands of tech employees, but does not affect existing H-1B visas. Republican Tennessee gubernatorial candidate Marsha Blackburn is facing criticism after releasing a campaign video that appears to use artificial intelligence to mimic rapper Kendrick Lamar's appearance during his 2025 Super Bowl halftime performance. The video features Blackburn on a football field alongside several Tennessee Republicans, while Lamar's hit song Not Like Us plays in the background. Critics on social media blasted the ad, with some calling it an example of problematic AI use. The controversy is drawing added attention because Blackburn has previously championed legislation to protect artists from unauthorized AI-generated use of their voices and likenesses. Lamar has not publicly commented on the video yet. And the ACLU of South Carolina is urging the South Carolina Election Commission to intervene after several polling locations in Clarendon County were permanently closed ahead of next month's election. According to the ACLU, the Clarendon County Board of Voter Registration and Elections voted to close polling sites in 5 precincts, forcing about 10% of eligible voters to cast ballots outside their home precincts. The organization argues the closures disproportionately affect Black voters, who it says are twice as likely as white voters to be impacted. The ACLU maintains state law requires at least one polling location in each precinct and is calling for immediate action to restore the sites before Election Day. Stay informed, stay connected, and subscribe. Follow BIN News this hour wherever you get your podcasts. I'm Bree Wood for the Black Information Network.
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0: October 17th, the Chicago State University Cougars head to Greensboro, North Carolina to take on the North Carolina A&T Aggies. 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
3: We're up to way over $400 million here. 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
1: WVON, traffic and weather, now.
5: If you're traveling inbound along the Bishop Ford, you'll hit the brakes right around 111th Street, then slow to the Ryan, Tuskegee Airmen Memorial, an 18-minute trip in from I-80. On the outbound side, do look out for an accident. It is off to the right shoulder, the 111th, not affecting your travel time. Traffic pretty light traveling out. However, on the inbound side, once you reach the Ryan, you're looking at another slow-moving 35 minutes from 95th Street to downtown. Things are picking up along DuSable Lakeshore Drive, 17 minutes in from 67th Street to Jackson still. Still heavy right around Roosevelt Road, mainly that stoplight delay. But as you make your way from Hollywood to Monroe, it's just bumped up to 22 minutes. Pretty slow from Montrose to North Avenue. The Stevenson, still that 50-minute trip from I-355 to DuSable Drive, 50 traveling out. Eisenhower still steady and heavy at an hour 5. From Thorndale to the Burn Circle, that outbound trip just shy of an hour. And the Kennedy, still about an hour in from O'Hare to downtown. Getting to the airport, just dropped down to 39 minutes. Taking a look at our weather, be sure to grab your rain gear. The National Weather Service says we'll see some soggy conditions later this afternoon. Temperatures, though, are expected right back into the mid-60s today. Well, right now, we're looking at 59 at O'Hare. We've made it up to 60 in Auburn Gresham, and now 60 degrees here at the Talk of Chicago. 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WVON is the exclusive, proud media partner to the Cougars' inaugural season. They're back in action this weekend on Saturday when they travel to North Carolina to take on A&T State University in Game 7. For their full complete schedule and for ticket information, go to csu.edu. Well, that's a look at traffic and weather now. I'm Ina Flournoy on the Talk of Chicago, 1690 WVON.
6: 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It's Rufus Williams on Chicago's Essential Storyteller, WVON.

0: Welcome back. It's called Treatment Alternatives for Stronger Communities, otherwise known as TASC. It works to try to build pathways for those who run into trouble with the law in Chicago and beyond. Joining us this morning is Joel Johnson. Joel is the CEO of TASC. To talk about TASC and their efforts for deflection and the other services that they have for youth, adults, and families. Joel, good morning and welcome to WVON.
1: Good morning, and thank you for having me.
0: No, it's good to have you. Talk to us a bit more. I gave a very brief and broad overview on purpose because I'd love for you to tell us about TASC, what it does, and how it operates.
1: Absolutely. TASC, Treatment Alternatives for Stronger Communities, was originally Treatment Alternatives to Street Crimes, and it was actually an initiative launched out of the Nixon administration to address returning Vietnam vets who found themselves in courtrooms across this country arrested for crimes that were mostly related to their substance use as a result of their exposed trauma in war. And over the last 50 years in Illinois, TASC has been a nonprofit. TASC models exist in different jurisdictions, mostly embedded in probation departments. But ultimately, our goal is to reduce incarceration, alternatives to incarceration, using treatment as a model of care to make that reduction. And in Illinois, we have a full spectrum of services from the front end, preventing an arrest, to reentry and other community stabilization work that help us address a niche group of citizens, but broadening that to include more everyday citizens who may or may not be exposed to the criminal legal system.
0: So, to be clear, are you dealing primarily with those who have already been incarcerated, or are you doing things to try to keep people from ever becoming incarcerated?
1: We're trying to do things, mostly things to keep people from becoming incarcerated, and in more recent years, keep people from even being arrested.
0: And talk more specifically then, because, you know, this is the 50th anniversary of TASC. You mentioned how it's changed in its, at least in its name, but maybe become more engaged in more of the things that you do. There are some very specific programs that TASC has to do the things that you just mentioned. So talk more about what some of these things are in effect.
1: Sure. And that TASC, we provide services directly in Illinois, but we also have a training and technical assistance arm that contracts with the Justice Department and the State Department, where we share what we've learned in Illinois with jurisdictions across the country and across the globe. So specifically to your question, we have a growing program line known as Deflection. And Deflection is very similar to you may have heard or your listeners may have heard of co-responder models. Deflection is our work with law enforcement and other first responders that identify communities or people at risk in community of an arrest based on what may be reported behavior from citizens. So imagine whether it's homelessness or sex workers or vagrancy, where people are calling police. And when police arrive, there isn't really anything enforceable, but they may notice a trend. And so in these communities, they work with TASC, and we identify that at-risk community. We send community workers out to engage them in community, build rapport, and we move them, if appropriate, into treatment as an alternative to another arrest. In this case, police are able to focus on proper enforcement activity and crimes. The community is put at ease as we, remove vagrancy or people who may appear to be a threat to community, and we help people get into treatment and become productive, return to becoming productive citizens in society. So deflection is a growing trend, and while we're providing deflection in the United States, I mean in Illinois specifically, we're training other jurisdictions on deflection across the United States, Africa, Europe, and Central America.
0: All right. We're talking with Joel Johnson. He's the CEO of TASC, Treatment Alternatives for Stronger Communities. I want to talk when we come back about the specialized case management, because my sense is that it's the hand-to-hand that really works and helps people stay engaged in the ways in which are more positive to them. But we'll pick up on that when we come back right after this.
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8: There are a number of forums taking place across Chicago as candidates compete to lead the Chicago Board of Education, but WVON and Bond TV's forum will hit differently. Black and brown students make up nearly 80% of the students in Chicago public schools. That means the decisions made by the Board of Education will have a direct and significant impact on the communities we serve every day. On Thursday, October 22nd, WVON and Columbia College Chicago are bringing the candidates directly into a conversation with the people whose children, families, and communities are mostly and directly connected to the future of the Chicago Public Schools. 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The questions will be real. The conversation will be direct, and most importantly, our communities will have a voice. This Chicago Board of Education President's Debate Forum is sponsored by Midway Broadcasting and Columbia College Chicago, Dr. Shante Bolton, President.
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8: Your travel time along the inbound Ryan just went down, but still heavy and slow at 30 minutes from 95th Street into downtown. Right now, both the Bishop Ford and Tuskegee Air Memorial will take you 18 minutes to the Ryan. Dusabo Lakeshore Drive, still that 17-minute trip from 67th Street to Jackson. Hollywood to Monroe, now 23 minutes. Still slow from Montrose to North Avenue. If you're on the Stevenson, there are no changes there. You're looking at a 50-minute trip in from I-355 to Dusabo Drive, 50 traveling out. The inbound side of the Eisenhower, now solid from Harlem to Ashland. Your complete travel time, still that hour 5 from Thorndale to the Burns Circle, outbound an hour. And the Kennedy moving along, and now an hour 2 from O'Hare to downtown, getting to the airport, still just about 39 minutes. Taking a look at our weather, grab your rain gear. The National Weather Service says you're going to need it for this afternoon. Turning soggy and wet, we'll see some light drizzle perhaps in the early part of the afternoon. We're looking toward a daytime high of around 65 today, somewhere in the mid-60s. But right now, we're still steady at 59 at Midway, cloudy and 60 in Auburn Gresham, and 60 degrees here at the Talk of Chicago. 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Well, that's a look at traffic and weather now. I'm Anna Flournoy on the Talk of Chicago, 1690 WVON.
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0: With Joel Johnson. He is the CEO of TAS, Treatment Alternatives for Stronger Communities, celebrating his 50th anniversary, having changed his name to TAS and doing work to really help keep people from imprisonment, from recidivism and others. Joe, one of the things that I think, and you correct me if I'm wrong, is really critical in the work that you do is the specialized case management. Talk about that some, if you would.
1: Absolutely. Specialized case management is a case management model that we've honed over the last 50 years. In 2022, the Biden administration recognized our specialized case management in its national drug control policy as a promising practice for community engagement and helping people move towards recovery. Essentially, in specialized case management, we engage individuals wherever they meet us and through a term that we've coined, relentless engagement, we continue to work with them, encouraging them to work with us to empower them towards a more productive life. I'd like to say we help people navigate deep end systems. People meet us usually not at the height of their lives. It's usually through someone's courtroom. When they meet us, wherever they meet us, not only are they dealing with that legal issue, but they usually have other things going on in their lives, housing insecurity, food insecurity, job insecurity, employment insecurity, and perhaps co-occurring legal issues in addition to mental health and substance use diagnoses. And so our specialized case management works with them on all of those issues, addressing all the social determinants of health, addressing their court needs, working with the other professionals in their lives. We're the common thread that keeps everything connected so that they don't fall through the gaps. Our data shows that when people are engaged in our specialized case management and treatment, they're 70% less likely to relapse and 61% less likely to recidivate back into the criminal legal system over a two-year period.
0: Fantastic. Share some more statistics, if you would, about some of the work the TAS has done or is doing, where you're located, and how people can benefit from your services and or help if they need to.
1: Yeah, well, in addition to the impact on people's lives, the work that we do really positively impacts the benefit of taxpayers. The cost of our case management, particularly for our reentry programming, is less than $5,000 annually, juxtaposed to the cost of about $52,000 a year, closer to $53,000 a year, to house someone in Illinois Department of Corrections. And so the cost benefit of the work that we can do in community, either from a preventative or in response to the secondary nature when they're coming home, is far cheaper than it is to support someone in a carceral setting over a period of time where they are not always engaged in rehabilitative activities. And so,

0: people ask, how can people reach you? How can people find you? How can they learn more?
1: Sure. Well, you can reach us online at our website is www.tasc.org, www.taskdog.org, where you can follow all of our socials. And we can be reached by phone at 1-855-827-2444.
0: Fantastic. Joel Johnson, thank you so much for coming on with us. And thank you so much for all the work that you do every day to help society. We appreciate you.
1: Thank you. I appreciate the opportunity.
0: All right. Be well. Let's find out from Annette what's going on in the news. We got more when we come back after this.
2: Grab your rain gear. The National Weather Service says we'll see some soggy conditions by this afternoon with temperatures headed into the mid-60s. Good morning. I'm Annette Flournoy, and here's what's happening. Cook County State's Attorney Eileen O'Neill Burke wants state legislators to make changes to Illinois' electronic monitoring system. She says a significant number of people wearing those ankle bracelets are AWOL. Perry Williams has more.
3: Burke's request to state lawmakers comes after Chavez Campbell was recently accused of stabbing CTA janitor Julian Mobley to death while wearing an ankle monitor.
4: Of the 3,000 people on electronic monitoring, the chief judge's office tells us 10 to 12% of those people are AWOL. They're in the wind. Nobody has any idea where they are.
3: She added that Campbell was on a monitor for a previous retail theft conviction and had several warrants out for his arrest for failing to appear in court. I'm Perry Williams.
2: She also added that in about 250 of those cases, people with pending criminal cases are not in compliance. Well, 17 men will split the largest settlement in Chicago history. Yesterday, the city council approved a $261 million wrongful conviction payout involving former police detective Renardo Rivero. Now, the men say they were forced into confessing to murder and other crimes. The settlement will be paid out over 2 years. Also, the city council fell short in a battle that would have given aldermen more power over city finances, especially when it comes to borrowing money. Alderman Marty Quinn spoke in support of the effort before the city council fell one vote short of overriding Mayor Brandon Johnson's veto.
5: The ordinance before us today forces the mayor, whoever that mayor may be, to find four more votes on city debt issues. That's it.
2: Now, the mayor vetoed an ordinance that would require a 30-member majority rather than the current 26 to issue bonds and to take on other debt. Well, later this morning, Governor Pritzker is set to make a major announcement about medical debt relief. Now, in the past, the governor has erased more than $1.1 billion in medical debt for more than 500,000 Illinoisans through the state's medical debt relief pilot program. He's set to hold a news conference, that is, right around 10 this morning. Well, that's a look at our news now on 1690 WVON. Traffic and weather up next. WVON News Time, 8:34.
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5: Traffic on the south end of the city is moving along into the downtown area as these travel times begin to go down. You're down to 27 minutes along the Ryan from 95th Street into downtown. Both the Bishop Ford and Tuskegee Airmen Memorial just dropped to 17 minutes. Still, though, holding on to 17 minutes along DuSable Lakeshore Drive from 67th Street to Jackson. Your major delay is going to happen right there, right around Roosevelt Road as you make your way through Monroe because of those stoplight delays. Hollywood to Monroe, still that 23-minute trip, though. If you're on the Stevenson, still no changes. Expect about 50 minutes from I-355 to DuSable Drive, 50 traveling out. The Eisenhower, heavy and slow at an hour 5 still from Thorndale to the Burns Circle, still solid from Harlem to Ashland as you make your way outbound now, just shy of an hour. Along the inbound side of the Kennedy, things have gotten slightly heavier there. Now just jumped over above an hour in from O'Hare to downtown, getting to the airport, just about 39 minutes. Taking a look at our weather, kind of gray. The National Weather Service says we'll see these overcast conditions and we'll also see rain later today, so be prepared. Grab your umbrella. Our daytime high somewhere in the mid-60s today. Right now, we've made it to 60 at Midway, is 60 in Austin, and 60 degrees here at the Talk of Chicago. Weather is brought to you by the Chicago State University Cougars. Now, WVON, of course, is the exclusive proud media partner to the Cougars' inaugural season. They're back in action live this Saturday when they travel to North Carolina to take on A&T State University in Game 7 of their inaugural season. For their full complete schedule and for ticket information, go to csu.edu. Well, that's a look at traffic and weather now. I'm Annette Flournoy on the Talk of Chicago, 1690 WVON.
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0: Let it whip. Look, election day is approaching quickly, and Rainbow Push is keeping voter engagement front and center. This Saturday, join Rainbow Push for a special forum featuring Stevie Vallis. He's the CEO of Chicago Votes. They'll talk about voter participation and getting out the vote. The doors open at 8:30, and the forum begins at 10. It'll be at 930 East 50th Street, Rainbow Push headquarters. Get informed, get engaged, make your voice heard. Another thing that I really have to tell you or ask you, what does it mean to age well in Illinois? This Thursday at 2:30, join Matt McGill, AARP representatives, and representatives from the Illinois Department on Aging for a special roundtable discussion on Illinois' designation as an age-friendly state. Illinois is the latest to join the AARP Age-Friendly Network, one of only 16 states nationwide working to make communities more livable for people of all ages. They'll discuss the resources, programs, and opportunities that help older adults thrive and enjoy a better quality of life. So tune in today at 2:30 during the Matt McGill Show on WVON in partnership with AARP. Let me get to my guest. Here's the thing. Overdose deaths fell nearly 21% last year. And this month, October, marks National Substance Abuse Prevention Month. Joining us this morning is award-winning author and licensed psychotherapist Lynn Hugo, who says the numbers don't capture what's really happening inside families still living with addiction. She's written a novel, it's called Under an Indiana Sky, that follows four women whose lives fracture around a young couple's slide into opioid addiction. Lynn Hugo, good morning and welcome to WVON.
1: Good morning, Rufus, and thank you so much for having me on your show.
0: Oh, well, thank you for elevating this and elevating it in the way in which you do through a novel. So it tells a story and gives us a rare vantage point about what all of this is. Talk to us first, though, if you would. Well, so talk to us, Lynn, if you would, about what is Under an Indiana Sky and why you decided to write this.
1: Well, I decided to explore addiction, partly because all of my fiction is rooted in portraying some social issue about which I'm passionate. I always aim to show that the issues are, we talk about them very abstractly, you know, in general. And I aim to show that the issues are actually immediate and very personal as they play out in ordinary lives.
0: Talk about what leads you, why do you pay so much attention to this particular issue? What is it about this that drives you?
1: Well, it's pervasive, and I think that all of us know someone whose life has been touched by addiction. It has such ripple effects out from the addict to their family or their loved ones, their friends, their community, and the role of denial is so strong. There's been such a stigma attached, so much shame and fear. And I think people don't know how to approach it.
0: You know, I'm sorry, go on.
1: Please go ahead. No, please go ahead.
0: No, I just wanted to get deeper into one of the things you just mentioned, which is the role of denial, both in addicts and the people who love them. Talk more about that aspect, if you would.
1: Well, it becomes such a block for anything helpful to happen. The addict often is extremely good at hiding their addiction, and often until it has escalated and become very, very destructive. And the family, assuming they're in a family situation or that they are involved in any way with their family, but the people immediately surrounding them, their chosen family or biological family, is often hiding it and either deliberately or or not really meaning to, enabling them through their denial.
0: Why do you think that happens? Why are the people near also in denial, recognizing what the impact is, not only on the person who's addicted, but also on them?
1: Well, you know, I think sometimes it's shame, it's the stigma. Sometimes it's trying to protect other children in the family, not wanting those children and themselves to be isolated or stigmatized. I think that's often part of it. And also a sense of helplessness. They don't know what to do, and so they don't do anything, and they deny that it's happening.
0: Now, there are situations...
1: And it's easier. Yeah. I just said it's easier. Go ahead.
0: Yeah. There are situations where people are truly high-functioning. How can somebody have a high-functioning presence in their family and in the community while this addiction takes hold? Is that typically where it happens?
1: Well, how is it? Yes, you're so correct about that. And there are addicts in high-powered jobs in which they're high-functioning. And part of that is because they have developed a very high tolerance for the substance. And there's a very high level of motivation to keep functioning very well at work, because that's the source of the income that will allow them to continue buying the substance. And what falls apart first is their personal relationships.
0: Now
1: in order to keep functioning at work.
0: In your book, you talk about these four fictional characters, Denise, Nora, Mercedes, and Julie. Their lives intersect around Angie and Brock, this young couple that's spiraling into opioid addiction.
1: Yes.
0: Does this story come from just a conglomerate of things that you've seen in your experiences in dealing, talking, or understand this? And how does their story really share what this whole issue of addiction is that you portray so well with realism and compassion and without judgment?
1: Well, thank you for that. They are members of two different families whose lives ultimately intersect. And when tragedy occurs, understandably, they erupt in anger, blaming each other, a lot of guilt, which families and people associated with addicts feel tremendous guilt and responsibility. What should I have done? I could have done something. I must be a terrible parent. I must be, you know, that kind of guilt. I was a terrible parent. And so there's a lot of blame to go around and gets deflected onto other people. And so second half or last third of the book has to do with how the people that were involved with the addicts, how do they go on? How do they learn? Can they forgive? Can they even work together to find some kind of meaning to reconcile, to redeem, to maybe seek some kind of justice, whatever justice means for them?
0: We're talking with Lynn Hugo. Her book is titled Under an Indiana Sky. She is an award-winning author of 17 books and a licensed practicing psychotherapist. We're talking addiction. We'll be back. I just got a couple more questions and wrap up our conversation and wrap up the show right after this.
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15: Well, things are getting a bit easier along the Ryan. You're down to 26 minutes from 95th Street into downtown. Things have opened up quite a bit along the Bishop Ford and Tuskegee Airmen Memorial, pretty close to the posted speed once again. If you're on DuSable Glacier Drive, you're still looking at that 17-minute trip from 67th Street to Jackson, Hollywood to Monroe, down to 20 minutes. 40 now on the Stevenson from I-355 to DuSable Drive, that outbound trip just about 45. And things along the Kennedy are still heavy and slow. I'm sorry, the Eisenhower is still heavy and slow. You're looking at an hour three there from Thorndale to the Burns Circle. Do factor in an accident. It is on the off-ramp there at Cicero. As you make your way outbound along the Eisenhower, just shy of an hour. And the Kennedy now, an hour two from O'Hare to downtown, getting to the airport, just about a 35-minute trip. Taking a look at our weather, we could see some rain later today. That's according to the National Weather Service. So just in case, grab your rain gear. It could be soggy this afternoon. Temperatures climbing into the 60s. 65 is our official high. We're up to 60 right now at O'Hare. We're up to 61 in West Englewood and 61 degrees here at the Talk of Chicago. 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Well, that's a look at traffic and weather now. 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
0: Welcome back. We're talking with Lynn Hugo. Her book is titled Under an Indiana Sky. It's set in rural southwestern Indiana in 2013, a community on the brink of unraveling, which must confront loss, denial, and the possibility of redemption. The novel follows four fictional characters whose lives intersect around a young couple spiraling into opioid addiction. And it gets deeper and goes further from there. Which leads me to the next question. How has your career as a licensed psychotherapist informed your characters and dialogue without ever drawing on the patient's experiences?
1: Well, that's a good question. I think primarily that my career path in psychology has simply given me a lot of insight into the complexity of human lives, and that people are very multidimensional. So the characters I create are good. They have goodness and they have flaws, as we all do, you know? And also it has given me, I think, from years of listening intently, it just has given me a good ear for dialogue, that I understand how people talk to each other. It's fragmented and it's got all kinds of little shortcuts, and I've learned to do that well. But mainly it has to do with human complexity and motivations. That's the main way that it has influenced my writing.
0: Good and interesting, and certainly necessary as we reach this moment of dealing with the constancy of addiction, which those who are in it,
1: yes,
0: recognize it individually. No matter whether the statistics are going down, people who are dealing with addiction are real people. And
1: yes,
0: you've elevated, yes, all of these things.
1: I really wanted to look at it and portray it without the judgment, but with compassion and care.
0: And you got that done. Folks, the book, again, is titled Under an Indiana Sky by Lynn Hugo. If you need any more information, you can go to lynnhugo.com. The book is available wherever it is that you get your books. Lynn, thanks for your writing, and thanks for coming on this morning to share with us.
1: Oh, thank you so much for having me. I'm very grateful.
0: Be well. So, Annette, we've got our forum coming up to talk about those who are running for Chicago School Board president. I think it's going to be really important for people to look. One, each district has two people running. You need to take a real good understanding of who's running and where they stand. And there was some news yesterday around the school board elections that related to Hidalgo Dominguez and these accusations that had been out there. What are your thoughts about that?
15: Well, you know, I saw a conflicting report. So before I even speak on it, I wanted to kind of dig a little deeper into that. So I saw conflicting reports that the allegations against the 17-year-old made when they worked at Resurrection together when that person was 17, that he picked her up and twirled her and touched her in an inappropriate way, that the investigation had been played out and that it was removed. But then I also saw a report that they were still investigating. So I don't know. I don't have the clarity on that, so I'm still researching it.
0: Yeah, it's interesting. This is the other thing, and I'll ask you and Titus this. How important are endorsements? Because we're hearing them from all kinds of places, particularly as it relates to the president's race at the school board. How important do you think those are?
14: I think that they're semi-important now. I don't think they pay a lot of focus on endorsements anymore, especially with President Trump. When he first got elected in 2016, he got a lot of endorsements, but everybody expected the other party candidate to win. So same thing in 2020 as well. Everybody endorsed Donald Trump, but Joe Biden ultimately won. So I don't think there's too much stock into him as much as it used to be anymore.
0: What are your thoughts?
15: Well, I'm sorry.
0: Go on in that. What are your thoughts?
15: No, I was going to say, they're in campaigns major importance because, you know, they kind of shape perception a lot of times. And, you know, it also adds to credibility according to who the person is that is endorsing them. So, you know, credibility, reputation, all of those things are important in a campaign. And so when you and candidates are really excited about getting endorsements, you know, right now you're seeing the candidates that President Barack Obama are endorsing. And, you know, who running for office does not want the president of the United States to support them on their campaign? So we're hearing them on this station right now. And it's real important to hear those voices and then to get their perspective because, you know, as I said, it's shaping your perception based on that person's credibility. So they're interesting and they're very important.
0: Yeah, unfortunately, I'm out of time, but we'll get into this a lot more next week because it's so interesting to listen to them here and listen to who's endorsing who. And one of the things I wondered is if I listen to someplace else, will I hear the same people making the same endorsements, or is that specifically for our audience? Because here we've got, you know, it's just interesting to hear who. Father Flager was on this morning for Victor Henderson. We've heard Rhymefest for Jessica Biggs. And those are the only ones I'll talk about because those are the only ones who paid to be on here. But someone else is endorsing the other candidate. And it's just interesting and confusing, really, to people as they try to figure it out when you get all these trustworthy people who are in this space, when they certainly think about who's going to do what and where they'll do it. But we'll get into that more next week as we get into everything. Tomorrow you want to tune in because I am going to tell you about our trip to Charleston. It was indeed a cultural experience, and I can't wait to talk to you about that. My PSA for today is October 15th. If you have not filed your taxes, file something because they're not forgiving for those who just ignore it. So make sure you get something done before the day is over. Rufus Williams is smiling because his are in. Last night was it. Annette, thank you as always for all the information you give us that gets us through the day. And Titus, thanks for keeping all these things together. Grateful to all of my guests, particularly family, who came on and love what they're doing and how they're doing it. Ladies and gentlemen, I'll ask you as I always do. As you go through the course of the day, you will come across people who are dealing with things that you know absolutely nothing about. So please be kind always. And with that, Annette, tell us what's in the headlines. And T-Dub, take us home.
15: The National Weather Service says prepare yourself. Today it's going to be a rain day. We could see rain this afternoon on this Thursday. October 15th, 2026. I'm Annette Flournoy in the headlines. Well, in about an hour from now, Governor Pritzker is set to make a major announcement about medical debt relief. He's holding a news conference at 10. Well, 17 men will split the largest settlement in Chicago history. Yesterday, the city council approved a $261 million wrongful conviction payout. And Cook County State's Attorney Eileen O'Neill Burke wants state legislators to make changes to Illinois' electronic monitoring program. She says a significant number of people in the program are AWOL. Well, national news from the Black Information Network is next on Chicago's original social media platform. 1690 AM, WVON, Berwyn, Chicago. It's 9:04.
7: Here's VIN News now.
16: Pope Leo continues to recover from lung cancer surgery at a hospital in Rome.
7: Vatican officials say the pontiff's recovery is progressing normally with blood tests and chest x-rays showing expected results. Leo has canceled public appearances through October 20th. Commuters using buses for New York City through the Lincoln Tunnel can expect a longer ride starting today. Adjustments are being made for the construction of the new Port Authority bus terminal. Drivers are reacting.
16: It has to get done, but it's an inconvenience, so I'm not sure how to answer that.
17: It's going to be a mess for the next 10 to 15 years.
7: Construction is expected to last about a decade. And two detainees are back in custody after being mistakenly released from deportation depot near Jacksonville, Florida over the weekend. The state's Division of Emergency Management blamed an administrative error for bonding out the undocumented immigrants. I'm Misty Jordan with BIN News. Now, back to you, Bree.
18: Former President Barack Obama is throwing his support behind Arizona Governor Katie Hobbs as she campaigns for re-election. In a newly released campaign video, Obama praised Hobbs for her leadership on key issues, including lowering costs for families, improving public safety, and working across party lines to get things done for Arizonans.
19: Katie knows how to bring people together to get things done. She's passed bipartisan tax cuts every single year she's been in office to help veterans, seniors, small businesses, and families make ends meet.
18: Hobbs thanked the former president for his endorsement, saying the two share a commitment to unity, public service, and bring people together to solve problems. The endorsement comes at a critical time in the campaign with Election Day approaching and both parties intensifying efforts to turn out voters. The Trump administration has suspended eight major technology companies from a federal program used to sponsor foreign workers for permanent U.S. residency, commonly known as green cards. The move affects Microsoft, Adobe, Cognizant, Capgemini, HCL Technologies, Infosys, Tata Consultancy Services, and Wipro. Administration officials, including Vice President J.D. Vance, argue the companies have relied too heavily on foreign labor while qualified American workers remain available. The companies deny wrongdoing, with Microsoft saying foreign workers make up only a small share of its U.S. workforce. The suspension could delay green card applications for thousands of tech employees, but does not affect existing H-1B visas. Republican Tennessee gubernatorial candidate Marsha Blackburn is facing criticism after releasing a campaign video that appears to use artificial intelligence to mimic rapper Kendrick Lamar's appearance during his 2025 Super Bowl halftime performance. The video features Blackburn on a football field alongside several Tennessee Republicans, while Lamar's hit song Not Like Us plays in the background. Critics on social media blasted the ad, with some calling it an example of problematic AI use. The controversy is drawing added attention because Blackburn has previously championed legislation to protect artists from unauthorized AI-generated use of their voices and likenesses. Lamar has not publicly commented on the video yet. And the ACLU of South Carolina is urging the South Carolina Election Commission to intervene after several polling locations in Clarendon County were permanently closed ahead of next month's election. According to the ACLU, the Clarendon County Board of Voter Registration and Elections voted to close polling sites in five precincts, forcing about 10% of eligible voters to cast ballots outside their home precincts. The organization argues the closures disproportionately affect Black voters, who it says are twice as likely as white voters to be impacted. The ACLU maintains state law requires at least one polling location in each precinct and is calling for immediate action to restore the sites before Election Day. Stay informed, stay connected, and subscribe. Follow BIN News this hour wherever you get your podcasts. I'm Bree Wood for the Black Information Network.
20: 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This time

0: Jay Ivey has built a career by turning words into art and using his voice to inspire a generation. 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Catch an all-new episode of Mama, I Made It with Samantha Chapman featuring Jay Ivey, streaming on demand on Von TV. 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Von TV, for the culture, by the culture.
1: There are a number of forums taking place across Chicago as candidates compete to lead the Chicago Board of Education, but WVON and Von TV's forum will hit differently. Black and brown students make up 80% of the students in Chicago public schools. That means the decisions made by the Board of Education will have a direct and significant impact on the communities we serve every day. On Thursday, October 22nd, WVON and Columbia College Chicago are bringing the candidates directly into a conversation with the people whose children, families and communities are mostly and directly connected to the future of the Chicago Public Schools. 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The questions will be real. The conversation will be direct, and most importantly, our communities will have a voice. This Chicago Board of Education President's Debate Forum is sponsored by Midway Broadcasting and Columbia College Chicago, Dr. Shante Bolton, President.
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0: Richard J. Daley ran the city of Chicago for 21 years from a 7-room bungalow on South Low Avenue, same house, same block, same ward, the entire time. Before it was Bridgeport, it was called Hardscrabble. The name changed around 1836, when it became the northern end of the Illinois and Michigan Canal, and the Irish laborers who dug that canal are the reason the neighborhood exists. The canal opened in 1848, and the factories and lumber yards followed. 5 Chicago mayors are counted as Bridgeport men, running almost continuously from 1933 to 2011. But the piece that belongs to this channel is older and darker than any of them. In 1924, Daley was elected president of the Hamburg Athletic Club. The Hamburgs were one of the Irish athletic clubs of the South Side, sponsored by the local alderman, and investigators found that clubs like it had instigated much of the violence in the Chicago race riot of 1919. Daley was 17 years old that summer. He never confirmed where he was. He never denied it either. The bungalow is still standing. Richard J. Daley ran the city of Chicago for 21 years.
1: By 1960, Richard J. Daley was the most powerful urban politician in America. Never before had a mayor reigned so decisively at home or projected his strength so far. But the city Daley now controlled was no longer the one he had grown up in. For 2 decades, black Southerners had been pouring into Chicago. 1 out of every 4 Chicagoans was now African American. Almost 1 million people, the largest black community in the country.
2: We call it the Central South Side Ghetto. It's 8.5 miles long and about 3 miles wide with bulges in places, and more people live in it than the total population of Buffalo or Columbus, Ohio.
1: Daley tried to deal with the black wards as he had dealt with other neighborhoods, through compliant aldermen who would do his bidding. His black aldermen were so obedient, they came to be known as the Silent Six.
3: The Silent Six. It's a thoughtful Thursday on the Cleopatra Show. Class is in session. We are up live on Facebook. Be sure to like the WVON page. Interact with me. I'll talk back with you. 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Like and subscribe to my YouTube channel. Check me out there as the Cleopatra Show. I'm giving some history lessons. I talked to too many of us that got amnesia and or know not of the Silent Six. Who was Richard J. Daley and why does he matter today? I opened up the paper this morning and a name that is still a no name, Quillahan, at least he got a little fight in him, decided to fight a few of the many that are being frogs to leap against the sitting mayor, the incumbent. Our mayor, your mayor, Mayor Brandon Johnson. But in order to talk about the why so many people want that black man off that 5th floor, historically, I want to take us to the when. Hardscrabble. Anybody know something about Hardscrabble? Today you call it Bridgeport. But did you know 5 men controlled the city of Chicago for nearly 90 years and they came straight out of Hardscrabble? Irish rule. The Silent Six is what he called them that did his bidding. That Silent Six, as we know it, has definitely grown. And some of them feel a little froggish and leap every so often, only when authorized to speak, if you really follow the city council, the way I emphatically do. But there's always been a culture, and you heard them, an 8-mile radius, a containment. We called it the Black Belt. The shame of Chicago is what we debuted here at WVON. The hyper-concentration of the Negro, the newly cemented Negro that arrived not only from Wave 1, but Wave 2. And nearly 1 million blacks is what he had to deal with. And dealt with them, they did. Burge wasn't the only one that tortured black people into confessions. Later on today, I'm going to cover the sport of hunting black motorists. It is a national trend. The sickness of the sport. I was getting my makeup done today. I have to do some filming later. If you all looking in the camera, got my hair all pinned up. And just to talk about it makes my stomach turn. But so many of us can't answer distinctively, why you don't like Mayor Johnson and whatever, so on and so forth. 16 plus people feeling froggish and leaping against a sitting mayor. But when the dailies ran, you were hard pressed to find one brave soul. We're going to talk about Hardscrabble. 773-591-1690. Irish rule. Five Irishmen. And this stems all the way back to the 1920s. Prohibition. This is right at the birth of the race riots, in which the father was instinctively a part of a whole nother group that was a part of the instigating of the race riots. But to this day, be hard pressed to find, especially a Negro elected and or selected, because the vast majority of them were selected and then you all continued to elect them, to speak ill of a daily, especially one that's living. But given their history, 90 plus years, father and son ruled 50 of them. And yet to this day, not only are we willing to except the baby being thrown out with the bathwater, we're not even willing to fight for it. Because I don't think we comprehensively understand what we're fighting for. But we accepted the conditions that have been generationally laid before us and encapsulated us, crippled us, not just as Black Chicagoans, but as Black Americans. Because just as much as I'm hard-pressed to find a selected Negro to tell the truth about daily as I am today, I can say the same about that orange commander in sleep, the pedophile you all allowed to stay in office, the one that refuses to show the Epstein files that you all demanded and has practically spat in your face. So you can't tell me that the conditionings aren't real, because we've accepted so much of it. And yet, we're on the precipice of submitting signatures for this mayoral election. And I got 16 frogs that want to leap against the sitting incumbent. I will not make sense of it, because class is in session and I'm just here to give some lessons. We're going to talk about Hardscrabble when we return. The phone lines are yours. We'll be back.

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0: at BMO. Hey, it's Melody Spann-Cooper. Nearly 20 years ago, WVON created this campaign to shine a light on some of the brightest young talent in our community. 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WVON's Game Changers 40 and Under is celebrating the Navigators of Next, powered by BMO.
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2: Another improvement along the inbound side of the Ryan. You're down to 21 minutes from 95th Street into downtown. Outbound, things are pretty quiet. Things have quieted down quite a bit along both the Bishop Ford and Tuskegee Air Memorial. And right now, as you make your way along DuSable Lakeshore Drive, things are clearing up there. You're looking at 67th Street to Jackson, down to just about a 14-minute trip, Hollywood to Monroe. There are no problems or delays. Taking a quick look at your weather, the National Weather Service says be prepared. Grab an umbrella. We could see rain this afternoon. Cloudy skies, temperatures climbing into the mid-60s. We're at 61 at O'Hare, 61 in Jeffrey Manor, and 61 degrees here at the Talk of Chicago. 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That's a look at traffic and weather now. I'm Annette Fernoy on the Talk of Chicago, 1690 WVON.

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1: And we are back. It's a thoughtful Thursday on the Cleopatra Show. The time is 9:27. I'm talking about hard scrabble. If you know, you know. Many of you all refer to it as Bridgeport, but black folk, do we know much about Bridgeport? Many of you all grew up not even being able to cross into Bridgeport, let alone drive. You want to talk about sundown towns, sundown wards. 773-591-1690. I am waking him up. That's right. From the dead, we need to talk. Richard J. Daley. And I am talking about the history of Chicago. 90 years from one locality. He ruled Chicago from one house for 21 years. The epitome of power, but not just any type of power, a particular kind of power, Irish rule. So five men that were mayors, including two of whom father and son, ruled from one part of the city. That's something. That tells you what we're up against. In current day, the second black man to serve as mayor, our mayor, your mayor, Mayor Brandon Johnson, is looking at a sea of frogs that want to leap at a chance to serve in that seat. And it's about 16 of them. How did we get here when we were hard pressed to find one frog to leap against a Daley? Both father and son ruled for 50 years. If you know something about hard scrabble, talk to me. But the conditions of the Negro under the Daley rule was something. It was something to be accepted. And the silent six grew under the sun. I'm here to drop lessons today. Class is in session. Let's talk to Mike. Mike, talk to me. Welcome to WVON.
2: Good morning, Ms. Cleopatra.
1: Good morning.
2: Hey. Yeah, you know, I was calling because I just tuned in and I heard you. And I wanted to, say I agree with you 100% as far as the Daleys. I'm 53 years old. Too young to vote for Hale Washington, but I've been voting in Chicago for the mayor for... since the early 90s, the first mayor that I voted for that actually became mayor was Lori Lightfoot. And I'm saying that to say, although I agree with everything you were saying with Trump, the Daleys, everything, my problem is that it's still a lesser of the two evils thing. Because the reality is that those Epstein files were around since 2016. And Democrats were in control from 20 to 24. Nothing was done. And then you could go back. You look at what you were saying is going on across the country, right here in Chicago, in North Carolina. They just uncovered some thing where they was
1: hunting. Yeah. I'm going to cover that today.
2: Oh, okay. They were treating black civil rights like it was fantasy football or something. They were betting on it, how many black people they can pull over. And my question is, I'm thinking if I was president or... even the attorney general, with everything that's going on in Mississippi, North Carolina, I would have stings, young black FBI agents driving through Mississippi at night in trucks with FBI agents in the back of the trucks ready to do all type of stings for people that are pulling them over for nefarious reasons. The same

0: good points. Good points, Mike, and I appreciate you calling. And he's right. I don't ignore it. I wish I could be a fly on the wall of Obama. I think it is interesting that he is to live through Trump's presidency. And I truly would love to understand the things that he wished he could have done differently starting day one. I'm sure he would approach this completely uniquely, totally different. Cliff Thurgood, Anthony, hold tight. When we come back, guys, I have been paying a lot of attention to this. Black maternal health is a life walk that I'm going to carry in terms of my commitment to uphold as a mom of three under five. My youngest is yet to even turn one. Roseland is without labor and delivery. I bring roses to Roseland. I live on the far south side of Chicago. Within a 150-mile radius, I am continuing to cover these safety net and hospitals that are closing their labor and delivery unit. In terms of where these babies are going to be born, black, white, or other, I have no idea. But Illinois is in a state of an emergency. Meanwhile, we're in the race for our lives as your governor is looking for a third term. I'm just trying to ask the questions as to what the hell and how the hell are you still going to be elected with all of this devastation that is wreaking? And healthcare is at the top of just life and survival. I have two nurses that are on the front lines from Roseland Hospital when we return.
1: A gray day in Chicago. We could see afternoon rain, temperatures climbing into the 60s. Good morning. I'm in Flournoy, and here's what's happening. An FBI investigation is underway after an armored truck robbery in West Suburban Cicero. Perry Williams has more.
2: The holdup happened yesterday afternoon outside of a bank in the 4800 block of West Cermak. This bank customer reacted to the incident.
3: And so to know that this happened and nobody in the bank said anything. So I guess they don't want people to know to scare them away or whatever. But, you know, I'm really surprised. I've never heard of anything like this happening here before.
2: The suspects reportedly left the scene with an unknown amount of cash and no shots were fired. I'm Perry Williams.
1: Cook County State's Attorney Eileen O'Neill Burke wants legislators to make changes in Illinois' electronic monitoring program. She says a significant number of people on electronic monitoring are AWOL.
4: Of the 3,000 people on electronic monitoring, the Chief Judge's office tells us 10 to 12% of those people are AWOL. They're in the wind. Nobody has any idea where they are.
1: Now, this comes after Chavez Campbell, recently accused in the stabbing death of CTA janitor Julian Mobley, apparently was wearing an ankle monitor at the time. Now, all of the bodies found inside a far south side funeral home have all been identified. Now, back in August, Chicago police found 55 decomposing bodies inside South Chicago Chapel on East 95th Street. Now, investigators say that all the bodies have been identified and all the families have been notified. The funeral home's license has been suspended. The owners deny any wrongdoing. Well, in about a half hour from now, Governor Pritzker is set to make a major announcement about medical debt relief. Now, in the past, the governor has erased more than $1.1 billion in medical debt for more than 500,000 Illinoisans through the state's medical debt relief pilot program. Now, he's holding a news conference at 10. And we're just a little over 2 weeks away from Election Day. And Chicagoans will decide on a Chicago Board of Education president for the first time in the city's history. This is a historic moment for the city. It is vitally important to learn more about those candidates and their vision for education in Chicago. So WVON is hosting a live, exclusive Meet the Candidates forum on Thursday, October 22nd, 6 p.m. at Columbia College. Don't miss the moment live on WVON as well as Vaughn TV. Well, that's a look at traffic and weather now. That's a look at our news now. On 1690 WVON, traffic and weather up next. 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
4: The inbound Ryan, looking at a 21-minute trip right now from 95th Street to downtown. Outbound, things are moving well. Things are also moving well right now along the Bishop Ford and Tuskegee Airmen Memorial. Right now along DuSable Lakeshore Drive, there are no problems or delays to report. Traffic pretty light on both ends. Taking a look at our weather. Now grab that rain gear. The National Weather Service says you're going to need it later today, this afternoon. We're expected to see some soggy conditions then. We're looking at a daytime high somewhere in the low to mid 60s. Temperatures right now pretty steady in the low 60s under these cloudy skies. You're looking at 60 at Midway, 61 in Woodlawn, and cloudy and 61 degrees here at the Talk of Chicago. 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WVON is the exclusive proud media partner to the Cougars' inaugural season. 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
5: Great. After more than two decades caring for mothers at Roseland Community Hospital, Dr. Joy West says this closure is about more than losing a hospital unit. It's about losing time.
6: So when moms have an urgent need for care, elevated blood pressure, the baby's coming very soon, proximity to care matters.
5: And that proximity is becoming harder to find. West says the next closest labor and delivery unit is at Trinity Hospital. But Trinity is also set to close in 2028. And while a new hospital is being built, current plans do not include a labor and delivery unit.
6: There have been more than seven or eight closures of labor and delivery units on the south side within the last 6 to 7 years. Patients are traveling at least a half an hour.
7: This is also on top of two local birth centers that closed earlier.
5: Doula and founder of Mama Jamma Dance and Maternal Wellness, Kamira Nemaha, has spent her career helping mothers navigate those gaps in care, especially Black mothers who already face some of the highest risks.
7: Not receiving timely care or full prenatal care, which of course we know can lead to higher incidences of ailments, disease, unfortunate circumstances, which we're already trying to avoid.
5: According to the Illinois...
8: And we are back, guys. It's a thoughtful Thursday on the Cleopatra Show. The time is 9:40. I want to thank our callers for holding tight. As you all can imagine, that not only is this near and dear to me in a multitude of reasons, but as a survivor three times with Black maternal health and having survived the far south side with the scarcity as is, this matters. I've covered not only Roseland Community Hospital. I recently covered Aurora, another one in Chicago, and I believe Elgin. Bottom line is, within a 150-mile radius, where a baby's being born in Illinois. You know, we can talk politics all day, but as we examine various resumes, open your eyes to what's happening in Illinois. And help me to understand, in what capacity is this a resume worthy to be praised when Black women not only have already been challenged with the inability to get off the operating table, but just to have the prenatal care we deserve and the right to birth. Make it make sense. And I can't. I want to thank Dr. West, to whom I've called. I've reached out to her directly. Haven't yet to have a chance to talk to her. I imagine she is just going through, and I look forward to the time we will have. But 24 years of service is no easy feat, particularly in scarcity. All right. But yet and still, the closing of the labor and delivery unit of Roseland Hospital is devastating. And then as you look to, oh, well, they can just go to Trinity. That's scheduled to close too. So what the hell is happening? Who's on the live line to have the conversation with me is Anne. She's the Vice President of Health Systems. And Kiela, nurse. She's a nurse at the Roseland Community Hospital, both of whom are on the live line. There was a protest, vigil, a gathering of some sorts this past Monday. And I am just trying to figure out what are the next steps. I want to welcome you both to the Cleopatra Show.
9: Thank you.
8: I want to thank both of you all, and I'll just dive right in. Kiela, as a nurse, you're definitely on the front lines of this. I want to get your sentiments of how you're feeling, your frustrations and expectations.
9: This situation is extremely frustrating because it leaves in the air the question of what happens to the black and brown moms in our community. And like you said, where do they go to deliver? Will they have time to make it to their destination before we begin to increase the maternal mortality rates within our community, which is already too high? So it's extremely frustrating to see. You put so much work and dedication into a unit and for it to close and not have a clear direction of where those patients will go for quality care.
8: No, I receive that. And Anne, in your role as Vice President of Health Systems, please expound upon that role and what it means in this moment.
10: So I serve as our vice president for health for hospitals for SEIU Healthcare. We are the union that represents care workers in the state of Illinois. And this is, in the past 10 years, there have been 18 closures of labor and delivery services in the Chicago area. And in terms of Roseland, this is one that hits really hard because it's not just that a woman has to make a plan to have her child elsewhere, but the majority of births at Roseland Hospital are women in crisis. So it's not that they are planning to have their child anywhere else. They will be in crisis in the Roseland community and not have access to emergency care when they present themselves in the emergency room.
8: And that's devastating. 18 closures in 10 years, as though life does not matter for those that the community is a part of, is disgusting. As I've shared, as a mom of 3 under 5, my youngest is 11 months now, I know a lot about surviving on the far south side in scarcity. And I'm a living witness, and I'm a pissed off mother because of it. So I'm asking you all, what do we need to do? Because oftentimes, you know, people question the organizing. And as an organizer, I know better, but I feel like sometimes it's in slow motion where this is just abrupt and immediate, and babies aren't going to stop being born because of this impact, but this is devastating. So what is the action now?
10: We're calling on... Oh, go ahead, Kayla.
9: I was just going to say, we're... I believe the what we're trying to do as members of this community is reach out for us to find the support that we need in order to make the transition safe for our patients. And in order to do that, that takes time. So we're asking for the time that's needed to get our emergency room nurses trained, because regardless, patients will still show up. And we need time to pour into our emergency room nurses so that they can know how to to deal with, manage, and handle these emergency and crisis situations that show up at their door so we don't lose our moms. Right now, originally, they gave us a 90-day span, which we were supposed to close on December 1st. They pushed that up to October 31st, and it just doesn't leave time needed to get our emergency room nurses trained. I've been a labor and delivery nurse for 8 years. I've been at Roseland Community Hospital for 4 years. In my 8 years of being a labor and delivery nurse, I was probably not skilled in my profession until the first 3 to 4 years. Labor and delivery is a specialty. And with it being a specialty, you're managing two lives. You have two lives to save in your hands. And in an emergency situation, you want somebody that's knowledgeable, skilled, and know what they're doing. You don't want to show up to an emergency room in a crisis and everybody is looking at you like a deer in headlights, like, what do I do? So we're asking at this moment, if we're forced into a suspension or a closure for the time needed to train our emergency room nurses to be able to handle these crisis situations, that will show up at their door.
8: Absolutely. I mean, hey, I rarely tell this story. I gave birth to the second boy natural. By the time I made it, I'm a mom from the far south side headed to UI Health. So that tells you a lot about how I feel. Rushing through traffic, dangerous and all. There was no time to even contemplate. Ma'am, would you like an epidural? The baby's coming, lady. Be amongst what you're saying, those that may not have had the introductory and or skill sets is mortifying and is life-threatening, right? And it's already a notion being a black mom that either it's preeclampsia, post-eclampsia, high blood pressure, diabetes. I mean, the list goes on and on, guys, in terms of what is already on the table in terms of what we're up against. And yet, I'm asking you all, when we come back, because I am curious, who has stepped up to support? Where is the governor at on this? This is a state of an emergency. And I'm waiting on the declaration, if it hasn't been declared, to what we need to do. And you have my undivided support while we do it. And I'm not alone. WVON listening audience have been reeling about this. And we are all in on this, and I can assure you of that. More when we return.
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13: Hey, Chicago, this is Dr. Che Reinfest Smith. Today, I need to tell you about my friend and fellow Southsider, Jessica Biggs. 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
14: 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That means the decisions made by the Board of Education will have a direct and significant impact on the communities we serve every day. On Thursday, October 22nd, WVON and Columbia College Chicago

0: WVON's Rufus Williams, along with a panel of local journalists. 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The questions will be real. The conversation will be direct. And most importantly, our communities will have a voice. This Chicago Board of Education President's Debate Forum is sponsored by Midway Broadcasting and Columbia College Chicago, Dr. Shante Bolton, President.
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7: Taking a look at your travel times on the inbound, Dan Ryan. Everything should be moving at the posted speed as long as on the Bishop Ford and DuSable Lakeshore Drive. Taking a look at the Stevenson, though, inbound is a 31-minute trip and outbound a 20-minute trip. Taking a look at the Eisenhower, it's a little bit heavier with about 40 minutes and outbound 32 minutes. Taking a look at our weather, though, we are cloudy today with some showers expected later on, with a daytime high in the mid-60s and tonight a low in the 50s. Currently, temperatures are holding on at 61 degrees at O'Hare, 61 in Lawndale, and 61 here at the Talk of Chicago. 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
8: Right on, Titus. Listen, guys, it's a thoughtful Thursday on the Cleopatra Show, and I'm pulling up right where I just left home, far south side of Chicago. Roseland Hospital, the community's hospital, labor and delivery unit is closing, and not without a fight. I have some nurses, some folks on the front line, and I'm asking which elected officials, who is stepping up to support? You need the power of the pen and the purse in this moment. So who is standing in solidarity to support the opportunity of black and brown babies being born in Illinois?
9: Well, I can share that we have gotten support from, you know, the General Assembly and the leaders of both the Black Caucus and the Latino Caucus. You know, Commissioner McCaskill has been, from Cook County Board, has been a champion in this area. During the spring legislative session, we specifically attempted to increase the appropriations that were for safety net hospitals to ensure that hospitals aren't in this situation. I want to repeat, this is not a unforeseen crisis. This is something that, you know, over the last 10, 12 years has just been, waiting to happen. And we have a responsibility as a state to not allow this crisis to happen. So we are calling on the state. You know, there's we have champions. We have Representative Slaughter, Senator Emil Jones, you know, Representative Buckner, Senator Lakeisha Collins. These are all folks that have said, we are going to do what it takes to ensure that Black women can have their babies safely. And so we are calling on the state to do what it can, right, rather than allow these closures. These closures through the Health Facilities Review Board, there's an application process. It's supposed to be 90 days. They have to show, you know, the certificate of need. And instead, hospitals, and Roseland is not alone in doing this, propose a temporary suspension. And those temporary suspensions are supposed to be in emergency situations. We think the emergency is closing the L&D, taking away that obstetric care from the emergency room. And so allowing a temporary closure like this is going to cause so much more harm. And so we will continue. We are going to be at the Cook County Board on October 22nd. We are going to be at the Health Facilities Review Board meeting on November 5th. And we are going to continue to, you know, raise our concerns that elected officials take responsibility.
8: And Ann, thank you for that. And for you, Nurse Kayla, you know, you've been on the front line. You've seen the fight. You know, what is your expectation in this moment? What do you want?
10: What I want is a safe place for our patients to be able to deliver. I don't want our patients to have to travel further than they have to get the care that they need to survive their pregnancy. A lot of the patients that we see in our community are, not only are we battling their pregnancy and things that, unforeseen things that show up during pregnancy, we're also battling undiagnosed chronic conditions like hypertension and diabetes because they don't have prenatal care or primary care providers. So when they show up to us, this is the first time they're even seeing that they may have some of these undiagnosed conditions. So we're working with those as well as them surviving their pregnancy. I just want it to be safe. I want our patients in our community to have somewhere close to home to go to safely deliver healthy babies. That is what I'm asking for. And in order to do that, we need the time. If we're going to close Roseland's labor and delivery unit, we need the time to train the emergency room to care for these patients because it's a lot. It's complex. It's more than just preeclampsia. You have your hypertension. You have your diabetes. You have your gallbladder issues. And again, these patients, they don't have prenatal care. They don't have a medical health history to provide. So a lot of this stuff, you're battling years of undiagnosed conditions along with the pregnancy. Our moms need a safe place with skilled nurses to deliver their babies.
8: In other words, the call of action is decency and respect and integrity, right? As taxpaying residents, when you think about a community, all the pieces that make it the community, a hospital that thrives and can function and strive well for its patients is what is deserved on the far south side of Chicago. I want to personally thank you all. Like I said, more than a little bit, I'm interconnected, and however I can be a support on the front lines, you have my voice and my support.
9: Thank you, Cleopatra.
8: Absolutely. When we come back, I see a hodgepodge of calls. Chuck, Andre, Anthony, Brother Hall, Thurgood, Vaughn. When we return, we've been talking about daily and we're talking about this hospital, but we're talking all things Chicago and its history. And I am looking at it from a hard scrabble. You know something about it? You call it Bridgeport. Why does it matter? Because five men that ruled this city reigned from that locality for 90 plus years. And today, 16 plus people want to charge at the sitting incumbent in Chicago. How did we get here in 2026? You're in the mix. I'll take your calls and more when we return. Mm-hmm.
7: I hope you know that you are blessed and favored on this Thursday, the 15th of October. I'm Kayla Patton in for Annette Flournoy, who's on assignment and in the headlines. Governor Pritzker is set to share news today about medical debt relief for Illinoisans. The announcement will be made at the Cook County Health Professional Building in Chicago. The Chicago City Council is giving the green light to the largest settlement for police misconduct in the city's history. And the Cook County State's Attorney Eileen O'Neill Burke is calling for state legislators to make changes to Illinois' electronic monitoring program. The Black Information Network is next on Chicago's original social media platform, 1690 AM WVON, Berwyn, Chicago.

0: Here's BIN News now.
1: Pope Leo continues to recover from lung cancer surgery at a hospital in Rome. Vatican officials say the pontiff's recovery is progressing normally with blood tests and chest x-rays showing expected results. Leo has canceled public appearances through October 20th. Commuters using buses for New York City through the Lincoln Tunnel can expect a longer ride starting today. Adjustments are being made for the construction of the new Port Authority bus terminal. Drivers are reacting.
2: It has to get done, but it's an inconvenience, so I'm not sure how to answer that.
3: It's going to be a mess for the next 10 to 15 years.
1: Construction is expected to last about a decade. And two detainees are back in custody after being mistakenly released from Deportation Depot near Jacksonville, Florida over the weekend. The state's Division of Emergency Management blamed an administrative error for bonding out the undocumented immigrants. I'm Misty Jordan with BIN News. Now, back to you, Bree.
0: Former President Barack Obama is throwing his support behind Arizona Governor Katie Hobbs as she campaigns for re-election. In a newly released campaign video, Obama praised Hobbs for her leadership on key issues, including lowering costs for families, improving public safety, and working across party lines to get things done for Arizonans.
4: Katie knows how to bring people together to get things done. She's passed bipartisan tax cuts every single year she's been in office to help veterans, seniors, small businesses, and families make ends meet.
0: Hobbs thanked the former president for his endorsement, saying the two share a commitment to unity, public service, and bring people together to solve problems. The endorsement comes at a critical time in the campaign with Election Day approaching and both parties intensifying efforts to turn out voters. The Trump administration has suspended 8 major technology companies from a federal program used to sponsor foreign workers for permanent U.S. residency, commonly known as green cards. The move affects Microsoft, Adobe, Cognizant, Capgemini, HCL Technologies, Infosys, Tata Consultancy Services, and Wipro. Administration officials, including Vice President J.D. Vance, argue the companies have relied too heavily on foreign labor while qualified American workers remain available. The companies deny wrongdoing, with Microsoft saying foreign workers make only a small share of its U.S. workforce. The suspension could delay green card applications for thousands of tech employees, but does not affect existing H-1B visas. Republican Tennessee gubernatorial candidate Marsha Blackburn is facing criticism after releasing a campaign video that appears to use artificial intelligence to mimic rapper Kendrick Lamar's appearance during his 2025 Super Bowl halftime performance. The video features Blackburn on a football field alongside several Tennessee Republicans, while Lamar's hit song Not Like Us plays in the background. Critics on social media blasted the ad, with some calling it an example of problematic AI use. The controversy is drawing added attention because Blackburn has previously championed legislation to protect artists from unauthorized AI-generated use of their voices and likenesses. Lamar has not publicly commented on the video yet. And the ACLU of South Carolina is urging the South Carolina Election Commission to intervene after several polling locations in Clarendon County were permanently closed ahead of next month's election. According to the ACLU, the Clarendon County Board of Voter Registration and Elections voted to close polling sites in 5 precincts, forcing about 10% of eligible voters to cast ballots outside their home precincts. The organization argues the closures disproportionately affect Black voters, who it says are twice as likely as white voters to be impacted. The ACLU maintains state law requires at least one polling location in each precinct and is calling for immediate action to restore the sites before Election Day. Stay informed, stay connected, and subscribe. Follow BIN News this hour wherever you get your podcasts. I'm Bree Wood for the Black Information Network.
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11: No real changes in your travel times. Everything is still looking good on the Dan Ryan and the Kennedy. The Eisenhower, your trip inbound has cut down now to 37 minutes. And also on the Stevenson, everything is moving at the posted speed. Taking a look at our weather, though, we are cloudy today with some expected showers. And we're heading to a daytime high in the mid-60s. Tonight, we'll be in the low in the 50s. Currently, temperatures are still holding on at 61 degrees at Midway, 61 in Hyde Park, and 61 here at the Talk of Chicago. 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Well, that's a look at traffic and weather now. I'm Kayla Patton on the Talk of Chicago, 1690 WVON.
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0: Blessed are the children. It's a thoughtful Thursday on the Cleopatra Show. The time is 10:11. I want to thank Ann and Kayla, both the nurse and the VP of the health system from Roseland Community Hospital, for joining us today. As promised, I will continue to apply pressure and build awareness around the devastation that is rocking both Chicago and the Chicagoland area when it comes to labor and delivery. The units are being closed of many of hospitals, and where are Illinois babies being born, particularly those of color, black and brown? As a mom of a soon-to-be one-year-old, and I reign from the far south side of Chicago, I bring roses to Roseland. I did not birth at Roseland Hospital. In fact, I ripped across the city of Chicago, not once but twice. I have a hell of a story to tell. Working on that as we speak. I birthed three times, three different ways. I'm a very unique being, but I'm also a strong black woman, and many of whom that were not able to get up off the upper room table, I walk and carry the story for them. I give the story for them. Many of us, especially the elders, that don't talk about their stories because they're so traumatic. This, just reporting on it, is traumatic. It's unacceptable. And yet, I have everybody and their mama smiling in my face. I had they love such and such, and they gonna vote for such and such. You never bring up this part of the resume. How is this possible? Because you're conditioned. Somewhere, somehow, in some makeup of understanding of your miseducation of civics and governance, you don't find this unique found in black Chicago, black Illinois. This is unacceptable. Unacceptable. And in the same breath will tell me, yeah, he might run for president. How? Until you can solve this complex problem. See, although people are still upset about Obama, and maybe to the day you leave this earth, he solved one complex issue that they still can't unravel. Healthcare. The Affordable Act. Until you got something better, you miss me with it. He did that. This is complex. Roseland Community Hospital has a grade of the letter F plus. But there are dynamic nurses like Kayla. I know a number of them personally. Has had some really unique leadership, one of which that the governor appointed. You miss me with it. And like Ann said, this is not something nuanced. It's been a long time coming. 18 hospitals closed in 10 years. How? And yet you all line up and cast your vote with not a gripe in the world. And that's just with healthcare. Stop it. Now, getting back to Hardscrabble, Richard J. Daley, five men, Irishmen, reigned from Hardscrabble, and they ran this city for 90 plus years. And you would be hard pressed to find one frog to leap. Fast forward to today, 2026, I'm in the mix. I'm looking at about 16. Half of them already got jobs you elected them for. Ain't that about none? Quillahan, a name that was trying, that got tossed out on its face. And then one judge said he should have waited a little longer. He jumped the gun. He might have had a chance. And Quillahan was coming after Janulius and Pappas and Mendoza. Pappas ain't even announced she running, but whatever. Y'all got jobs. Why y'all want this job? So the audacity. So I'm looking at this question from a historical standpoint, and I wanted to preface it as such because I think it requires us to look at Daley, Daddy Daley, old man Daley. Daley that definitely reigned for 21 years, who was voted president of a very premier Irish club that helped to instigate the race riots, that Daley. So the question is, why do so many elected officials want to challenge incumbent Mayor Brandon Johnson in 2027? That's it. Now, for those that want to weigh in on Roseland Hospital, I'm gonna tap you all in 1 second. I definitely want to get to those that have been holding tight. Thurgood, talk to me. Welcome to WVON.
1: Oh, blessings. Great segment on the Roseland Hospital. I've tempted to weigh in on both, but in regard to the circumstance of Daley, well, his legacy speaks for itself. He was the boss. He controlled jobs and contracts. Ironically, and not by any accident, when Harold Washington obtained the office of mayor, you saw mass opposition from the Irish power struggle. Indeed, before he was even in the office, a congressman, a lawyer, they opposed. And ironically, patronage is what kept the Daley administration together, the Daleys in place. But when Harold Washington obtained power, they now said, well, you can only have so many of these jobs. You cannot have all of them. There must be some jobs that are considered civil service jobs. So it's the doublespeak. And we're paying for that legacy today. And it impacts, because if we would have had those jobs, those contracts, our community and communities like Roseland would be better able to pay for hospitals, healthcare, and the like. But the closing of Roseland Hospital, if I could just pivot briefly and tie it together, has to do with the yellow man in D.C. How so? The big, beautiful bill created $3 trillion deficit that cut funding for hospitals, cut funding for healthcare, not just black hospitals, rural hospitals are closing. Let me take this stand. I'm not trying to see taxpayer dollars go to a stadium in Arlington Heights before we can get Roseland Hospital squared away. What hypocrisy. The greatest nation in the world that has money, Israel, by the way, has free health care since its inception. And we send Israel $3 billion a year in aid, but we don't have any money to keep a hospital open here in Roseland. This is GOP hypocrisy. I'm against abortion, but when that baby is on the way, I don't want it to have a healthy delivery. I don't want to feed that baby. I'm cutting SNAP. I don't want to educate that baby. I'm cutting funding for education. So this is GOP hypocrisy. And so it's all intertwined. The failure to respect black lives, failed to share power, and it manifests itself in this. A socialist, a social democrat says this is inappropriate. A cannibalistic capitalist says, you know, let the corporations have all the money, let the billionaire class out have all the money. But this is a serious circumstance. I believe in community first, society first. So count me in as a social democrat who says this is fundamentally unacceptable, people before profit.
0: No, and I appreciate it. I appreciate when Thurgood break it down to make it plain. It is interconnected. When I say quality of life, you all should say the things. Healthcare, education, civics, employment, resources. Like, all of those tenets, those matter. But like you said, we have a soldered relationship with Israel, and Israel has free health care, and we send them money. Make it make sense. Like, when we come back, Brother Hall, Anthony, Andre, Chuck, and Bonnie, I see you all on the live line, and I see you all in the chat. Want to raise up Mr. Edwards from Edwards Fashion, who's weighing in the conversation. He says the medical district without maturity wards needs to be questioned, and that is something. See, on top of a failing hospital, you have the overlap of transit. Chicago Transit Authority is expanding all the way to All Gale Gardens in Roseland, right there at 115th in Michigan, is a major stop, which is a part of the medical district. So how can it fail? Oh, it fails until we move? And who is we? I'm talking to you, Black Chicago. Buckle up, buttercup, although it's not Tuesday, it's a thoughtful Thursday. I want us to put our thinking caps on, because Mr. Edwards is on to something. It's a medical district that has an infusion of capital from transit. Thank you, Pete Buttigieg, because it didn't have nothing to do with Donald Trump. And yet and still, black people can't even birth babies. And there are brown people too, right there at Kensington. Can't even birth babies there. Until when? Tim Egan. TikTok goes the clock.
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0: It's Melody Span Cooper. Nearly 20 years ago, WVON created this campaign to shine a light on some of the brightest young talent in our community. And now, 400 awardees later, these young people have shown us that the way out is up. That's why this year's theme, Compass, the Navigators of Next, speaks to 40 extraordinary young leaders who are setting new directions, creating new paths, and showing us what's possible. 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WVON's Game Changers 40 and Under is celebrating the Navigators of Next, powered by BMO.
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10: Still no major changes in your travel times. Everything should be moving on the at the posted speed on DuSable Lakeshore Drive, southbound and northbound. Tuskegee Airmen Memorial, also moving at the posted speed. And the Kennedy, inbound O'Hare to downtown, is a 30-minute trip. And outbound Kennedy downtown to O'Hare is a 25-minute trip. Taking a look at our weather, today we are heading to a daytime high in the mid-60s with some light showers expected later on today. Tonight will be as low as in the 50s. Currently, temperatures are still holding on at 61 degrees at Midway, 61 in back of the yards, and 61 here at the Talk of Chicago. 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That's a look at traffic and weather now. 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

0: And we are back. The time is 10:26. It's a thoughtful Thursday. I would love to hear how their mothers heard this song. Oh, man. Especially as a boy mom now. Baby can't do no wrong. And you write this song in tribute to your mother? Oh, man. I would love to hear that. They need to create that story just for me so I can hear how their mothers received this song. I think it's a beautiful tribute. Thank you, Titus. I'm going back to the phone lines, guys. Let's talk to Anthony. Anthony, welcome to WVON.
1: Good morning, Queen Sarah Patchell.
0: Good morning.
1: I want to speak on the mayor, Mayor Johnson, and black people and, you know, our mental state. You talk about the six, you say, you know, it's crazy as you got 16 people running against this brother. That's because they know that there's no, they listen to this station. They hear how black people call in and talk about this brother. They see the non-support of black people when it comes to this brother. I've never heard a black mayor or a black politician speak to the issues in my community like I heard this brother. I've never heard a politician unapologetic about who he is and speak on the ills in his community. We have a mental problem. I'm going to give you an example. Them same people that call in and want to point the finger at Mayor Johnson are the same, that's the same mentality that would walk in a black establishment for the first time and have a bad experience. And we'll come out that black establishment, and first thing they're going to say, this is why I don't support black business. But they will have that same experience at a white establishment and will walk out of that white establishment and be back an hour later spending their money at that white establishment. So something is wrong with us. I mean, you talk about Pritzker, and this is the same issue, the migrants. But they will vote for that candidate, the Alexis and everybody else who supported that same issue. Pritzker supported that same issue. The state spent money on that same issue. But they will come on this station and point the finger at that brother. You got callers will call in and talk about a tree not being cut in a ward or a private establishment that they didn't recognize, and will come on the station and point the finger at that mayor. Not saying anything about their alderman. It's about that mayor. We so full of jealousy and envy, and we don't have compassion for one another. We don't have empathy for one another. We refuse to give each other a chance. I mean, we are a mentally people when it comes to us. That white boy can smack you all day and it'll be all right. If there wasn't for the Laquan state, Ron would still be mayor.
0: Yeah, he would be.
1: Still be, and it'd be the same Negroes calling in, complaining about this brother on the fifth floor that would have voted for Ron again. We're sick, man. And they know that. This is why 16 people is running for that seat. Because they know them Negroes in their community don't support each other. You got a man. You know what? I said it before. I wish he wasn't wrong. Give them Negroes what they want.
0: God bless you, Anthony. You are always on point. Had the 16 shots in a cover-up not been leaked, because it happened and he still went on to work as though it didn't happen, then he distributed money and as a reward, because he explicitly said he's not leaving no players on the field. He rose not only to decline running again, but to serve as ambassador. He is revered as the ingenuity behind the Democratic Party. I cringe when I watch him do the rounds on CNN and MS Now, because it was a Jewish child that was gunned down and murdered like that. There would be no place for that alleged killer to hide. And there will be no conversation to be held because they would never forget. Anthony really did break down the response. Do we have mental issues when it comes to the success of those that look like us? Why is there a distinct rebuke, particularly, he's right, when the same elected official voted for the same thing, but you

0: team's walkthrough practice yesterday after missing the last three games. Now, head coach Ben Johnson has not indicated whether he believes Williams will be under center this weekend against the Falcons, but the Bears are expected to hold a full workout at Hollis Hall today, and Bears fans could get a better idea about Williams' availability when the injury report is released. The Chicago City Council is giving the green light to the largest settlement for police conduct in the city's history. Perry Williams has more.
1: Mayor Brandon Johnson applauded the $261 million payout to resolve 16 police misconduct lawsuits.
2: While we can never undo the harm or give them back the years that they lost, I am proud of my administration that we can provide some measure of restitution and help these individuals move forward.
1: The settlement is linked to disgraced former Chicago police detective Reynaldo Guevara. He's accused of framing suspects for crimes they did not commit. I'm Perry Williams.
0: Cook County State's Attorney Eileen O'Neill Burke wants state's legislators to make changes to Illinois' electronic monitoring program. She spoke out yesterday during a forum at the Union League Club of Chicago, and Burke is calling on state lawmakers to create legislation that ensures that warrants are executed and prevent violent offenders from being placed on electric monitoring. The state's attorney added that the Cook County Chief Judge's office told her that up to 12% of the people on monitors are AWOL and no one knows where they are. Burke's request to legislators comes after Chavez Campbell was recently accused of stabbing CTA janitor Julian Mobley to death while wearing an ankle monitor. She added that Campbell was on a monitor for a previous retail theft conviction and has several warrants out for his arrest for failing to appear in court. And the Cook County Medical Examiner's Office says that it has finally identified all of the decomposing remains discovered this summer at a funeral home on Chicago's South Side. The bodies were found in August inside the South Chicago Chapel on East 95th Street, and authorities said all 55 families have been notified. The Medical Examiner's Office says that they used fingerprinting DNA and dental records to make the identifications. Well, that's a look at our news now on 1690 WVON. Traffic and weather up next. WVON News Time is 10:34.
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2: Taking a look at the traffic, everything is light across the board, so it's a good time to get out and start running your errands this morning. Taking a look at our weather, though, it is cloudy with some expected showers later on today, heading to a daytime high in the mid-60s, and tonight a low in the 50s. Currently, temperatures are still holding on at 61 degrees at Midway. It's 61 at Lansing and 61 here at the Talk of Chicago. 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

0: And we are back. It's a thoughtful Thursday on the Cleopatra Show. The time is 10:39, and I'm going back to the phone lines because they're definitely lit. And I'm trying to get through them. We have been talking about Richard J. Daley. I took it all the way back. I took it back all the way because I had to. I'm looking at 1920s, the race riots, and the rise of Richard J. Daley, all the way from Hardscrabble. Learned that today, didn't you? But they've always known it. And I am looking at Irish rule. 90 plus years between five men, two of whom were father and son, controlled the city of Chicago from what we now call Bridgeport. I think it's incredibly important for us to understand why are we stifled in this moment? Because too many of us don't know our history. Yesterday, I went a little hard for a brother that I know is well-armed and well-guarded because he's well-read. I think about Randy all the time. How far can we be with a brother like that to school folk? Before that you go into a battle, most times you are prepared for strategy. But then there are some that just hold this gun and shoot right there. He puts you out first. But the thinkers, the war room talk, that space is held close to the chest. And in order to enter that room, you got to know something about it. And in order for me to have this discussion, why would 16 frogs want to leap for a man that is already seated? Anthony broke it down because we've served him up. Never heard anybody talk the way he's talked. We had, before Mom Donnie was the thing, Brandon was that thing. And he was bold. And he still is bold. And emboldened now because he done got comfortable. He know how to find a bathroom and then some from that fifth floor. He's the presiding president now. Now he's comfortable. And we had no grace, no patience. And yet he still has understanding. And he's still going to root for his people regardless. Now that's what's up. And yet and still, I tell you about a 90-year history of Irish rule, you don't flinch. How's that possible? It's possible because the conditioning of the Negro is real. Just like I tell you, you don't have fresh produce grocery stores. You don't have functioning hospitals. You can't even deliver your babies. You don't have thriving schools. You don't have schools with equitable budgets and resources. You get the least of these. That's been the condition since not just the first wave, but the second wave of the Great Migration. Historically, I can tie it to this moment today. I'm not just your favorite millennial because I say it. I'm well-dressed, well-traveled, and well-educated. And I'm determined to teach these lessons because we need to be reflective critically of what we're willing to give up in this moment. Well, one thing about power, it's not given, it's taken. I had one of the most powerful women in Illinois on the show yesterday. She's the commanding president of more than 140,000 teachers in Illinois. Make no mistake about it. And she's brilliant. She's brilliant. And yet people will come with a pitchfork and some tiki torches for CTU, but ain't got no smoke for CPS. Who hired the teacher? I love that argument. Who hired the teacher? That is to the principal's discretion. The principal don't report and involve with CTU. Put your thinking caps on. And now is your board, Black Chicago. You control the fate of the school district with your vote. So today, I'm being reflective of Richard J. Daley because I want to put in context. How do we get in this moment where I got 18 hospitals in 10 years? Who has been in charge of your life? You. You're the captain of your fate. But if you don't know you're free, I guess you also is the slave of your fate too. Two things can be true at the same time. 773-591-1690. I want to talk to Vaughn. Vaughn, welcome to WVON.
1: Grand Rising Cleopatra, how are you?
0: I'm in rich spirits. How are you?
1: Great, great. I wanted to thank you for having Kayla and Ann on this morning. My comment is about Roseland Hospital.
0: Sure.
1: Before I comment, can I also say thank you to Anthony for his call? I appreciate his comments. And I know that you know this because you are well-read. Governor Pritzker's brother, Matthew Pritzker, donated $500,000 to Janulia's campaign. I wonder why. Okay, here's my comments. I wanted to ask Ann when she was on, but maybe she can comment later. What is the percentage of the hospital's revenue generated for labor and delivery unit? You always have to go back to the dollar. And my second comment is, I gave birth to my daughter in 94, Grand Hospital, so my doctor worked that up. A few years later, the labor and delivery unit was closed, and they made it a rehab center where labor and delivery was. A few years after that, the hospital is no longer in existence. So was this a real plan for Roseland?
0: Right on. And in fact, thank you, Vaughn. I did look up that $500K to Alexi Janulius. It was made earlier in 2026. The strategic backing of media outlets like the Chicago Tribune reported that $500,000 investment from Matthew Pritzker, an investor and billionaire heir, serves as a major sign of support from prominent Chicago business leaders. I'm going to challenge this further. Between Monday and Tuesday, I'm going to do an anatomy scale of the top performing contenders to the mayor and those that are putting their weight behind them. I think it's important. Like when Emperor, now he's not king no more, Emperor Israel called and he wanted to know, who is Michael J. Sachs? I'll put it in the chat for you all to read. He supports AIPAC and he's a billionaire that is dropping millions into the school board race. And yet I've yet to see a billionaire say that their child went to Chicago Public School. So why are you invested, sir? And it's not behind any person of color. It's behind Jessica Biggs. Why? And why? Why? You know, I could keep going, why, right? But yet and still, people have the right to emphatically support whatever they want. But AIPAC has been playing very heavy. And this war has really put a light on the posture of AIPAC. And yet, they're spreading all the money around. I want to keep the phone lines going. Let's talk to Andre. Andre, welcome to WVON.
2: Good morning to you, Ms. Cleopatra. Thank you for having me.
0: Absolutely.
2: So I'm going to address your topic this morning. I want to talk about the Roseland issue with the hospital, and I wanted to talk about that prenatal thing that you mentioned. First of all, I listen to the show quite a bit, your show. And the majority of your callers that call your show display a semblance of intelligence. They're not dumb people. But to suggest that somebody make a choice of who they want to support for any political office does not suggest that something is wrong with their prefrontal cortex. There's nothing wrong with them. But to insinuate that somebody has some sort of mental issue because they choose to support whom they like is disingenuous. And you respect people's opinion. You don't have to agree with them. So, no, Anthony is not correct. He is wrong by suggesting there's something wrong with your prefrontal cortex and you got a mental illness because you choose to support somebody other than what somebody else is like. Are you going to sit there and argue with your girlfriend because you want to eat some octopus? And she says she don't like octopus. Are you going to call her crazy because she chooses to eat something different than the octopus you choose to eat for dinner? That's the first thing. Second of all, Cleopatra, about this prenatal thing here, women having babies, you know, it's sad because I have three grown children born and raised here in Chicago, and I have grandchildren. And it strikes me that, okay, we're going to go back to that time where women having babies at home. Do you realize that 84% of the babies born at home are by white women? They've been having it over the past 10 years. They've been planning to have their babies at home. They're not even having them at the hospital. I don't want to see it get back to a time where we delivering our own babies at home. Can it be done? Yes, because the slaves did it. They didn't have no hospital, and they lived to deliver the babies in a plantation with the midwife. but that is unsafe nowadays. We need that care. So I think J.B. Pritzker or whomever need to do a public address telling these women what should do if they find themselves in a situation where they can't get no help and they have to deliver their babies at home. There need to be some instructions given out as to exactly what to do if they find themselves in that crisis. And I think that would be helpful at this point. With all of these places closing and the ladies can't get no prenatal care, that's a recipe for disaster. And right now, I think it is on the governor to address that and address where the money can come from, and he need to be an advocate for it. That's what I want to contribute.
0: No,
2: to
0: and you. I appreciate when you called. Thank you so much, Andre. Now, as the calls are coming in, I got one line open. I love when you all call. Here in real time, Floyd Money Mayweather joins the stage of Trump in Arizona. Andre, I love when you call, but I agree with Brother Anthony. It got to be a mental issue at some point between Tyson, Money Mayweather, or is it just greed? You know, yeah, you have the right to vote how you vote. But I think what Brother Anthony was really leaning towards, and I've heard black people say this, why he got to always talk about black? Why he got to always talk about hiring black people? What? Why you got to do that? Okay. Let us go back. I'm going back to 1920s and fast forward 90 years of a quality of life. And now that you are free of the rain and somebody can be unapologetic and talk about black, you don't want that either. So what is it that you want? Well, why we got to address color? Because that is the world we live in. And right now, with Trump having this anti-black agenda, deliberately anti-black agenda, why not? So when I see Floyd Money Mayweather, who money is funny these days, joining Trump on the stage at Arizona, I do question, what's up, Mayweather, Nicki Minaj, because I refuse to call a grown woman Minaj. I think is disturbing and explicitly concerning for me that we're referring to her as such. You have Mike Tyson, didn't even realize Trump not even on the ballot. Maybe that's because he's been hit so many times. I have no idea. But what's up, y'all? Is this the move? How much did it take to buy him to get on that stage? Are we not estranged anymore to being auctioned off? Ancestrally, are we not estranged? We'll be back after this break.
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8: Still no major changes in your traveling times. Everything is still moving at the posted speed and light traffic all across all major highways. Taking a look at our weather, again, we are cloudy, expecting some showers, some light showers later today, especially around noontime. We're heading to that daytime high in the mid-60s, and tonight we'll be low in the 50s, so grab your covers. Currently, it's still holding on at 61 degrees at Midway. It's 61 in Beverly and 61 here at the Talk of Chicago. 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
10: And we are back. It's a thoughtful Thursday. The time is 10:56, and I'm melting over these comments. Floyd Money Mayweather takes the stage with your president, Donald John Trump, in Arizona at a rally. And Joe Medina said, this is what happens when your money funny. Oh, man, how much does it take to buy a Negro these days? Guess not a lot. Let's talk to Chuck. Chuck, talk to us. Welcome to WVON.
11: It's Cleopatra. I want to say I appreciate you guys, you know, allowing a voice for people to call in and speak. Been listening to WVON since I was a kid 45 years ago in my dad's car. What I do have a problem with, and I want to say this, and I want to approach it from a macro perspective. I know you was talking about the dailies and everything, but I just have a problem with black people being talked down to and essentially insulted, like something is wrong with them. They know they don't know civics. When you look from a macro perspective, and let me just use four big hubs in the country: Atlanta, Chicago, LA, and New York. And this is what black people have to look at and deal with, because really you have two parties who are equally racist. One is just overt with it, and one is very sneaky and covert with it. And they see themselves being replaced on a number of levels. And I'm a tie in Roseland to that also, but I'm going to start out with the whole thing in Atlanta. You know, you had 144,000 black people that got evicted out of their houses. This is off of the heels of watching millions of dollars go to migrants. In Chicago, you have a situation where Roseland, you see all this money go to the migrants, and then the thing is, you just spoke about Roseland, and the one thing that I don't think those nurses did hit on, just nationally, black women have the highest infant mortality and highest maternal mortality, okay? And so I'm thinking, I remember I was working in the Democratic Convention, and you would think that they would be offering, if you're going to bring something to Chicago with everything that's going on, why not offer, like, prenatal supplements, free ultrasounds, whatever like that? They were offering free vasectomies and abortions and putting it under guise as reproductive health. And see, this is the erasure that black people see. I just watched in L.A., after all that stumping that Karen Bass did for Hispanics, she got booed at a Latino event. So I'm saying all this to say, to have black people have to deal with these conflicts and to insult them with civics and to assault them with mental, like something's wrong with them mentally, I think it is very disrespectful.
10: Okay, I received your comment. And actually, I remember you and your voice. You brought that comment up a couple weeks ago. And it always intrigues me when people do that, because provocateurs come in many shades. So we take that as face value, as truth, that she was heckled or booed as though they're not opposition in the room, opportunity, just because she serves a predominantly Latino community and the audience was Latino doesn't mean that there's not opposition and opportunity, brother. So I don't take all things at face value, because politics is a dirty, dirty game. And to have been in it and to see how it's functioning makes me sick most times. But I don't take it as face value. You know, people have the right to express themselves. And that doesn't mean that that one heckler represents all Latinos and that's how they feel. Or because she's a black woman, she shouldn't be I remember you using the word pandering at that. And then I responded in turn, because the vast majority of her population is Latino. And then secondary is black. But it doesn't matter if they were blue. People do what they do, but that don't mean that they represent the masses. I got a good memory, and I appreciate when you call. Thank you so much when you do so. Listen, guys, all that money, the bulk of the money that was spent on migrants that came from Greg Abbott was New York. In fact, New York dwarfed not only Chicago, Boston, and L.A. collectively. They spent it in the billions. Bottom line is, when Mayor Johnson came, folks were already on the floor. I'm not here to argue his points, because he does it very well. He's well spoken. But when we do bring up the history of 90-year rule, we always come back to that migrant that lives in your head. That migrant been running for its freedom. Now, unfortunately, ICE is gunning down both the migrant and the citizen. Naturalized or otherwise, that is America. When we come back, I don't have a phone. I do have one line open. I see Mark Carter, Cliff, Brother Hall, Donald, TJ, Brother Raheem. I'm going to take your calls and more. You don't want to miss this.
12: I hope you know that you are blessed and favored on this Thursday, the 15th of October. I'm Kayla Patton, in for Annette Flournoy, who's on assignment and in the headlines. Well, exciting news for the Bears. Their quarterback, Caleb Williams, is taking another step towards returning from a hamstring injury. And the newly renovated Illinois Holocaust Museum in Skokie will reopen next month, and today is National Cheese Curds Day. Well, the Black Information Network is next on Chicago's original social media platform, 1690 AM WVON, Berwyn, Chicago.
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14: Pope Leo continues to recover from lung cancer surgery at a hospital in Rome. Vatican officials say the pontiff's recovery is progressing normally, with blood tests and chest x-rays showing expected results. Leo has canceled public appearances through October 20th. Commuters using buses for New York City through the Lincoln Tunnel can expect a longer ride starting today. Adjustments are being made for the construction of the new Port Authority bus terminal. Drivers are reacting.
15: It has to get done, but it's an inconvenience, so I'm not sure how to answer that.
16: It's going to be a mess for the next 10 to 15 years.
14: Construction is expected to last about a decade. And two detainees are back in custody after being mistakenly released from deportation depot near Jacksonville, Florida over the weekend. The state's Division of Emergency Management blamed an administrative error for bonding out the undocumented immigrants. I'm Misty Jordan with BIN News. Now, back to you, Bree.
17: Former President Barack Obama is throwing his support behind Arizona Governor Katie Hobbs as she campaigns for re-election. In a newly released campaign video, Obama praised Hobbs for her leadership on key issues, including lowering costs for families, improving public safety, and working across party lines to get things done for Arizonans.
18: Katie knows how to bring people together to get things done. She's passed bipartisan tax cuts every single year she's been in office to help veterans, seniors, small businesses, and families make ends meet.
17: Hobbs thanked the former president for his endorsement, saying the two share a commitment to unity, public service, and bringing people together to solve problems. The endorsement comes at a critical time in the campaign with Election Day approaching and both parties intensifying efforts to turn out voters. The Trump administration has suspended 8 major technology companies from a federal program used to sponsor foreign workers for permanent U.S. residency, commonly known as green cards. The move affects Microsoft, Adobe, Cognizant, Capgemini, HCL Technologies, Infosys, Tata Consultancy Services, and Wipro. Administration officials, including Vice President J.D. Vance, argue the companies have relied too heavily on foreign labor while qualified American workers remain available. The companies deny wrongdoing, with Microsoft saying foreign workers make up only a small share of its U.S. workforce. The suspension could delay green card applications for thousands of tech employees, but does not affect existing H-1B visas. Republican Tennessee gubernatorial candidate Marsha Blackburn is facing criticism after releasing a campaign video that appears to use artificial intelligence to mimic rapper Kendrick Lamar's appearance during his 2025 Super Bowl halftime performance. The video features Blackburn on a football field alongside several Tennessee Republicans, while Lamar's hit song Not Like Us plays in the background. Critics on social media blasted the ad, with some calling it an example of problematic AI use. The controversy is drawing added attention because Blackburn has previously championed legislation to protect artists from unauthorized AI-generated use of their voices and likenesses. Lamar has not publicly commented on the video yet. And the ACLU of South Carolina is urging the South Carolina Election Commission to intervene after several polling locations in Clarendon County were permanently closed ahead of next month's election. According to the ACLU, the Clarendon County Board of Voter Registration and Elections voted to close polling sites in 5 precincts, forcing about 10% of eligible voters to cast ballots outside their home precincts. The organization argues the closures disproportionately affect Black voters, who it says are twice as likely as white voters to be impacted. The ACLU maintains state law requires at least one polling location in each precinct and is calling for immediate action to restore the sites before Election Day. Stay informed, stay connected, and subscribe. Follow BIN News this hour wherever you get your podcasts. I'm Bree Wood for the Black Information Network.
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0: And we are back, guys. The time is 11:09. It's a thoughtful Thursday. And as always, I have the most astute listening audience in the world. Gary Lewis, I see you. Hypocrisy, Thurgooden planted a seed. Ugh. And Gary is on par. For all those that the migrant still impacts you in a special kind of way, all the money they got, And this mayor, now $1 came from a municipal budget. That's all federal dollars. Gary Lewis, you are absolutely right. That is why the administration was intrinsically a part of it, which is why that black man from the fifth floor here in the city of Chicago, our mayor, your mayor, Mayor Brandon Johnson, flew to go sit down with Joe to figure out, Joe, what you gonna do? Where the money at? How we gonna take care of these people? Those are all federal dollars that were allocated for this crisis. This engineered crisis by the Republican Party, might I add, who now has control and has had control of four levers of power: Supreme Court, White House, Senate, and the Congress. And yet they still haven't did anything to ensure that legislation will stop the influx. Oh yeah, they did. They're killing Americans in the street. They're shooting migrants in the back and gunning them down. That's what they're doing. That is the preferred. They have the largest budget in American history and hiring every Tom, Dick, and Harry that can't read to come with guns blazing, literally, in American cities. That's what they decided to do, as opposed to tightening the screws with legislation. So for everybody that's up in arms about what the federal dollars and the allocation there was, none of it was city dollars. Last I checked, check notes, Mayor Johnson controls the city of Chicago. And when we want to talk big bucks, even Mayor Johnson has to go lobby in Springfield. That is the way that the General Assembly has designed it. But that's why we talk civics. Because some way, somehow, it doesn't connect. And that is deliberately designed too. Phone lines are yours, 773-591-1690. Brother Cliff, talk to me. Welcome to WVON.
1: Thank you very much, McLean. Hey, let me explain a little bit how it works in Connecticut, okay? So the Irish, they control the Democratic Party, okay? Then the Italians, they run and occupy the Republican Party. So with the Democrats and the Irish, they control through nepotism, favoritism. They put their loved ones, their friends, and so forth on the fire department. They put them on the, pretty much for the most part, civil service. So they run all that. And then they'll pick maybe one or two blacks. And then what happens when they reelect? Now, we had a particular situation where the mayor, when he would run, he would go to the black bars and just buy free drinks. And that's all it took. So when I asked some of the residents, I said, who's the best mayor that ever served this black community? They said, it's the Irish guy. And I said, well, why? Because when he reelects, when he runs for reelection, all he do is he buy free drinks. I said, are you serious? Is that all it takes? So it don't take much to make us happy as a people. You know, and so vice versa, you would have blacks that the Republicans have, maybe one or two, but the majority of the blacks they had running in control were Democrats. So that's all he had to do. And there were the Republicans, they controlled the police department. So that's how they had it locked up here in Connecticut. They still do. And so we fight each other in terms of the black community, who's kind of like, whose master's going to be the best. You know, and so when the Republicans get in, you know, they got their Negroes, and then the Democrats, they got their Negroes. And I'm simply saying to the black community, hey, let's galvanize and kind of like get our own. So we don't have a black governor, never had a black governor, and maybe two cities in Connecticut only had maybe one black mayor. And that's how we are. You know, so I think it's kind of similar to Chicago.
0: Oh, very
1: the Irish
0: so.
1: And Italians, they run everything.
0: Very, very much so. And that was therein lied the lesson. Good job, Fred. I appreciate when you call. I mean, this is not, I think there are times where we think this is just a Chicago thing. Clifton made it very plain. You can look across the country. Like I said, how many of us knew that Bridgeport was once called a hard scrabble? And I can get into a lesson as to why it was called hard scrabble. But if you know anything about Irish rule and it's not only legacy, but presence today, I can only imagine. Right. So we can go blow for blow with that. But yet and still, it doesn't take much. Like it didn't take much to buy that Negro money Mayweather, because his money funny now. What Mayweather doing on the stage next to a Trump? That's what you think about us. We went from the Langston Hills to the Zora Neale Hurston's to the Maya Angelou's to the this to the that. It's not to say that there's no place for a Tyson or a Mayweather, because you had a Jack Johnson. But when we're talking about values and this anti-black agenda, Tyson said, I wouldn't be here if it wasn't for Trump. What does that mean? 7359116090. You know, this is where we're at. And I'm talking it out with you all as we reflect on Richard J. Daley. How many of you all just ever sat back and thought about it? Five men from hard scrabble ruled the city of Chicago for 90 plus years. Now, that's headline news only you can use, and that's from your favorite millennial. Let's talk to TJ. TJ, talk to me. Welcome to WVON.
2: Morning, Leo. Can you hear me?
0: I can. Hey, TJ.
2: Hey, how you doing? How's the kids doing? How's them boys?
0: The babies are great. Thank you for asking.
2: Oh, yeah. I got to ask that. Being, like I said, a mom of three young men, probably three young kids coming up. I had to ask you that, how things are going and how you and the mister as far as handling things. So I want to address that first. Ms. Cleo, I got on the phone today because I've been missing your class for a little bit. I want to say this word, Stockholm Syndrome. And I had to look it up because somebody used to speak German and did it in a while. I was in the military. And I thought it was another German word. It's way as far as when the press starts to love the oppressor. We have been oppressed for so long. They know us. They, when I say they, the others, and I'm not, I want to kind of keep this, I don't want to be so racial about it. They know us. They know how to divide us. They know what to do to us and this and that. Case in point is that far as, when AIPAC, and let's start with AIPAC, we basically are paying for AIPAC. Not in a literal sense or direction, but we are, because we take care of Israel. One thing, Ms. Cleo, I got to give Trump, and I rarely, as far as going to compliment him as well, when he said that Israel wouldn't be allowed without the United States, he was right about that. Israel's got the best health care and the best because of us, because of our tax dollars. And AIPAC is a subset far as of that, as far as what they're able to do and buy us Negroes off. Because we have not figured out, as we come together as a collective, as far as what the damage you really can do. Yes, we are a minority to a certain degree. Hispanics are probably catching up with some, maybe past us. But it's nothing we could. I always look back at January 6th. There's no way in hell that if we did to what white people did on January 6th, that the count wouldn't be 1,500 arrested. It would be like 10 times far as people being murdered. When we come together as a collective, they get scared because they figure, like, oh, they didn't figure it out. And to the young brother who talked about civics, yeah, when you don't know far as civics, you are like history, you are bound to repeat yourself. So, Cleo, the question I ask for you is from this this song from this famous guy, Michael Jackson. Do they really care about us? I mean, do they really like I want to say is they don't really care about us. Is that true, or is that they found the new Negro for us to use? And I don't feel bad, but I kind of feel bad about the Hispanics. But we knew this was coming. We knew that, far, to a certain point. Then, like I said, they come snatch you up, and now it's like, oh, on the news, they're snatching people that civilians too, that have, a Latin origin. Well, yeah, because they've done that before. So that's all I really got to say, is that we got to start coming together as a collective. Yeah, both parties, they have their issues. And one party has told you, as far as what they're not going to do, and these people that come on here that support Trump and Republicans, they told you Negroes that, hey, we're not helping you. because you ain't got no money. Yeah, they'll talk to you. They'll listen for you. This and that. But they're really not going to help us. And Democrats, they are. But we got to get those ones out and put the ones in there because, like I told Matt earlier, a while back ago, I said, Matt, I said, they don't fear us. They are public service. They should fear us in regards to if they want to keep their, you know, their jobs or their status. And that's all I got to say, about far as missing class and what I got to say for today.
0: I appreciate you. I accept your tardy slip. And, you know, Ms. Cleo, you ain't calling now for no free tarot reading. It's Cleopatra. But listen, guys, he on to something. You know, and Titus may come back to this. All I want to say is that they don't really care about us. Do you care about us? I don't give a damn what they care about, really. I really don't, because uniquely in Illinois, as always a fun fact to remind us, we have the most black elected officials in the country. So do you care enough to rescind your offer of employment? And that means you got to show up for the polls. There's a reason why I'm tiptoeing to this mayoral election. Because it is a determinant of some major critical factors of our life here in Chicago. And I ain't been out on the doors like I have in the past because of the babies and the races and the this and the that. But in the midst of it, I'm all over that beat like sprinkles on some of these key issues and these key races, school board being one of them. That is critical, guys. Because in the same tongue, you'd be like, why them damn kids won't stay at home? Have you seen their home? It look like hell from over here. Trust me, I live down the street. What home? The prison that they held into because the conditions of where they live is a battleground? Oh, yeah, that's how I feel about my house. My house is a home, but I don't particularly care for the community. Because it is missing attributes, so you can't definitively call it such. I have a fresh produce grocery store. But I show up every day. Made my baby some oatmeal before I left the house this morning. Because where there's a will, there's a way. But Black Chicago, it is breaking us to find the way. And why do we have to look high and low? This is why our quality of life juxtaposed to White Chicago is 20 years less than, because they walk within a mile radius of their needs for their quality of life, as though we don't pay in the same tax base. But remember what old man Daly said, the silent six. How many of them Negroes you vote for are silent on critical issues and or the talking points of the right? See, we got to know what we know. How many of them on payroll? How often do you comb through the war chest? Ooh, we got some lessons for this mayoral race, and I'm going to show serve them up so you all can stop taking me for face value and do the research yourselves and beg the question. But by the time you beg the question, they're going to be running their ass out their seat, I promise you. A few going to hang up their hat so they don't go to jail, and the others are going to try to pull up their children and so on and so forth. Nepotism, be real, not just exclusive to Chicago, but across the country. And as long as the nepotism is smart and can actually do the job, I might even accept it. But half the time, they ain't even the brightest. They ain't the brighter than the person walking out. So what do we want? Lawrence, Donald, Mark Carter, Brother Raheem, I'm going to take your calls and more. You don't want to miss this.
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10: 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That means the decisions made by the Board of Education will have a direct and significant impact on the communities we serve every day. 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This Chicago Board of Education President's Debate Forum is sponsored by Midway Broadcasting and Columbia College Chicago, Dr. Shante Bolton, President.
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17: Taking a look at the at your travel times, everything should still be moving at the posted speed. However, on the Stevenson, this just in, there was a disabled vehicle right there on the inbound right there at California Avenue. But right now it just says that the disabled vehicle has been cleared. So no changes to your travel times on the Stevenson. Taking a look at our weather, though, it is cloudy today with some rain heading our way. We will be expecting a daytime high in the mid-60s if we can get there. And tonight a low in the 50s. Temperatures are still holding on at that steady 61 degrees at O'Hare, is 61 in Bronzeville, and 61 here at the Talk of Chicago. 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
0: And we are back. The time is 11:28. It's a thoughtful Thursday on the Cleopatra Show. All I want to say is that, do you really care about us? Right? I ain't asking about they. The Chicago School Board election is coming up, and before you cast your vote, hear from the candidates yourself. Check them out, guys. And I'm going to do some exclusive reporting on Monday. about some new revelations that have came out. But Thursday, October 22nd at 6 p.m. WVON and Bond TV presents Meet the Candidates, a live forum with the candidates for Chicago School Board President, moderated by Rufus Williams. Don't hear about it afterwards. 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Come check it out, y'all. I'm telling you, it's important. Let's talk to Brother Raheem. Brother Raheem, talk to me. Welcome to WVON.
18: Good morning.
0: Good morning.
18: Good morning. I'm going to be quick because I'll be on so long, I forget what I'm going to be talking about. But I've been here so long living in this city. And there I was around when the old deli was there and the young one. But there's something that's touching my nerves a little bit, and that's talking about the hospitals, because we had hospitals everywhere. But one of the things that I think that we as black people should bring back ourselves is the midwives. There were women that used to go around in blue uniforms throughout the neighborhoods. Anytime there was a baby born, these women would come into your home, teach you how to take care of that baby, clean the baby, wash the baby, and feed the baby, and breastfeed the baby, and teach you all those ways of doing it. That's what happened during the 30s, 40s, and 50s. By the 60s, they were gone. They need to bring them back, because there was hospitals all over, but many of us couldn't afford to be going back and forth to the doctor getting checkups. But these women would come around teaching. I call them midwives. During the time of the delis, there was so much lack of what was in our neighborhoods that we supplied ourselves with that. The politicians, I can remember my grandmother walking down baking the cake and walking down to the precinct office and passing it out. But in them days, we had precinct captains. But also what needs to take place is that we need to be more involved, look at the solutions instead of concentrating on the problems. There's solutions for every problem. Concentrate on the solutions. One, next time the mayor comes into there, have a fundraiser right there on the radio. See how much money could be raised to help the brother. Those are the type of things that we could do for ourselves, because the problem is a lot of it is things that we've done to ourselves, the lack of. The places where you're going now to enjoy yourself, we couldn't go to those places under the old deli. So what we had to do, the young ones, we fought for it. Rainbow Beach, we couldn't go to Rainbow Beach, but we fought to go into Rainbow Beach, the different parks and places that we wanted to go in. We fought to get in there physically. And that's how we benefited from it. But I'm taking another solution. Come up with those midwives going around teaching. The black businesses, most of the black businesses were teaching. They taught you what to do in the black businesses. This is what needed. We have it within ourselves. God don't put nothing on you that you can't handle. So go within yourself instead of going out looking for people to come and give you do for self. Unite and come together and love each other and be a part of each other. Right on.
0: Right on, brother.

0: In the mid-60s today on this rainy Thursday, October 15th, 2026. Good morning, I'm Kayla Patton in for WVON's Annette Flournoy, who's on assignment, and here's what's happening. The newly renovated Illinois Holocaust Museum in Skokie will reopen next month. Now, the museum was closed since July of last year, and it will reopen officially on November 11th. The renovations included a redesigned auditorium and gallery, as well as a welcome center with a bigger lobby. The museum now features a new reflective gallery where guests can gather after their experiences throughout the museum. Visitors can still learn from witnesses through the virtual reality theater and the holographic theater. Now, the new museum is located on Woods Drive off Golf Road near the Edens Expressway. As I said, today is October 15th, 2026, and that means today is National Cheese Curd Day. The popular food chain Culver started this national day back in 2015 to celebrate their delicious snack bites of farm fresh cheese. Now, if you are a rewards member, you can snag a bag of these cheesy goodies for $3 during happy hour, which is 4 to 8 p.m. So celebrate today by going out and grabbing a bite, and don't forget to bring me some because they're so delicious. The FBI is conducting an investigation after an armored truck robbery in West Suburban Cicero. Perry Williams reports.
1: The holdup happened yesterday afternoon outside of a bank in the 4800 block of West Cermak. This bank customer reacted to the incident.
2: And so to know that this happened, and nobody in the bank said anything. So I guess they don't want people to know to scare them away or whatever. But, you know, I'm really surprised. I've never heard of anything like this happening here before.
1: The suspects reportedly left the scene with an unknown amount of cash and no shots were fired. I'm Perry Williams.
0: And it is officially week 6 of the NFL season, and good news for the Bears, their quarterback, Caleb Williams, is taking another step towards returning from a hamstring injury. Now, he was listed as a full participant for the team's walkthrough practice yesterday after missing the last three games. Head coach Ben Johnson has not indicated whether or not Williams will be under center this weekend against the Falcons, but the Bears are expected to hold a full workout today at Hollis Hall. And Bears fans will get a better idea about Williams' conditions and his availability when the injury report is released. Well, that's a look at our news now on 1690 WVON. Traffic and weather up next, WVON News Time, 1135.
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0: Still no major changes in your travel times, although we are looking at the Kennedy outbound. It is some stop-and-go traffic, especially right there at Central Avenue. So it's

0: creating a small delay, a 10-minute delay in your travel time. Everything is still looking good on the Stevenson, moving smoothly, especially after that disabled vehicle was cleared on the inbound side. The Tuskegee Airmen Memorial as well is moving clear both ways. Taking a look at our weather, again, we are cloudy today and some showers are expected. We're heading to that daytime high, which I believe now is going to be in the low 60s. And tonight, a low in the 50s. Currently, temperatures are still holding out at 61 degrees at Midway, 61 in Chinatown, and 61 here at the Talk of Chicago. 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Well, that's a look at traffic and weather now. I'm Kayla Patton on the Talk of Chicago, 1690 WVON.
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0: And we are back. It's a thoughtful Thursday, maybe spooky Thursday, as we're preparing for Halloween across the country. Some people, this is your favorite holiday. All the guys and ghouls and spooky and creepy things that are going to come out. What's the hottest trending web costumes to wear? What should you rock? I got Megan Stoner hanging out with me. She's a Google search trends expert, and we're going to look at such topics, whether it's pop culture, frightening film moments, festive decor. What is it, Megan? Welcome to the Cleopatra Show.
1: Hi, Cleopatra. It's great to be here. Yes, tons of people across the nation are turning to Google search to think up their next Halloween costume. We took a look, and in Chicago specifically, Eminem costume is number one.
0: So what do you wear? Like, maybe a blah, blonde your hair and just some everyday clothes. What would that look like?
1: I would imagine you pick like a green shirt, maybe get a big M. But I think it's up to your creative control for sure. Following Eminem, we have Scooby-Doo, Pitbull, Dolly Parton, and Princess Rosalia from Mario. So lots of nostalgic trends showing up in Chicago's top trending Halloween costumes.
0: I'm leaning towards Dolly, just to let you know.
1: Yes.
0: Halloween last year was the day before I stepped out for maternity leave. I gave birth that Monday, I believe. And I was Winnie the Pooh. My husband was Piglet. And my children were Eeyore and Tigger. And now we have the baby. So it was one of those moments.
1: I love that.
0: Oh, yeah.
1: I was so cute. You know what? Dolly Parton is the number one trending kids costume nationally this year. So I think we'll see a lot of country vibes on the street.
0: Well, I'm definitely leaning towards Dolly. In fact, because I know our team here at WVON is listening, my expectation, because I was like, where are the costumes? So a few folks promised me last year, so they're listening. Dolly Parton is definitely up there. Bullseye from Toy Story? Oh, okay.
1: Mm-hmm.
0: How do you get a Diet Coke?
1: Oh, my gosh. So these are the top trending pet costumes. So people are hoping to dress their pets up as Bullseye from Toy Story, Diet Coke, and also Dolly Parton again. So I think we'll see a lot of Dolly, whether it's on your pet or your child or yourself.
0: And then I saw Diet Coke. Did I see Diet Coke? Yeah, I saw Diet Coke.
1: On the top trending pet costumes, which I kind of want to steal for my dog.
0: Yeah, I have two, but between fighting the children and getting them, the dogs want to scratch it off. They don't stay in it too long. So, you know, what else is trending?
1: Yeah, so as far as candy goes, we are seeing the top trending candy this year as Kit Kat, followed by Oreo Ghost, which I think is new this year, Reese's Halloween candy, Jelly Bellies, and Swedish Fish.
0: That's funny. Swedish Fish.
1: Yes, but when it comes to the top searched candy, candy corn is number one, followed by M&Ms.
0: Candy corn? Did you grow up eating candy corn?
1: I'm not a candy corn fan. I don't think I would ever proactively seek it out.
0: Yeah, my auntie Princess would give it to us with nuts. It was kind of gross. Well. And I think about it because actually I saw that in Walmart. Actually, I saw a candy corn sweatshirt, but I'm like, I don't eat candy corn. I don't think my children would, you know, even recognize
1: it. It's a Halloween classic, but I do feel like people are kind of on the fence about it.
0: I won't say gross, but it's the last thing you're going to eat. If I'm sitting next to all the scores of the night, I'm not saying, oh, mom, give me candy corn. No, it's not happening. It's just not happening.
1: I'm with you.
0: So on top of that.
1: One thing we are seeing.
0: No, go ahead.
1: Sorry, go ahead.
0: No, go ahead.
1: One thing we're seeing is people are searching for where to buy dry ice. Where can I buy dry ice has spiked every October since 2007. And right now, Witch's Brew Punch is the number one trending drink. So I think we're going to see some people get spooky with the other stuff that they're serving.
0: Oh, okay. I think I follow that too. And the ghosts and goblins. So not the traditional costumes. I'm thinking witches and ghosts and no, folks are getting real creative, huh?
1: Yes, for sure.
0: So what are the frightening films for the moment? I can't even keep up with that. So what's on the docket for that?
1: Yes. So this year, the top trending horror movies are Buddy, which is about the unicorn. It's like a Barney type character unicorn. Other Mommy is number two, followed by The Whisper Man, Passenger, and Brute. Have you seen any of those?
0: No, I don't really indulge in scary movies. I'm frightened when I see Jamie Lee just acting regularly. She's in some new sitcom,
1: and
0: I was just like, oh, the Scream Queen. No, run, Jamie, run. And it wasn't even a scary movie, so no.
1: I'm the same way. But do you know what? I think a lot of the United States is with us because two of the top most searched Halloween movies are Hocus Pocus and The Nightmare Before Christmas, which I can get behind. It's just a little spooky, but not like horror films.
0: It's actually funny. Hocus Pocus, I just think that they're funny. It's kind of hard to accept them as scary because the costumes, the whole effort itself is actually hysterical. So if that is
1: I agree. I
0: so
1: love Sarah Jessica Parker in it.
0: Yeah. It's hysterical. Well, okay. Last but not least, Festive Decor. Now, I bought a little boo ghost, and I was supposed to stick it in the window, but I'm scared my sons are going to, Mommy, what's that? And then it won't last, but it's an LED. This is boo. I was trying to get cute with it, but I've been seeing
1: that's really cute.
0: I've been seeing some real efforts with the LED lighting inside where they're lighting up cutouts and all of this cool stuff. So I'm thinking about doing some cuttery with my children. But what is festively trending with decor?
1: You know, over the past few years, the 12-foot skeleton has continued to surge on search ahead of Halloween. And this year, not only are we seeing people search for the 12-foot skeleton, but they're looking for Santa hats for their skeletons.
0: Really? Okay, night before Christmas kind of theme?
1: I guess I'm not sure if it's Nightmare Before Christmas or if it's just like people are too lazy to take their 12-foot skeleton down after Halloween and want to keep it up through the end of the year.
0: That is true. I actually knew somebody that kept their tree up all year long. Weirdest thing I've ever seen in my entire life.
1: We're also seeing the back to the dry ice vibe. We're seeing cauldron crock pots are being searched more than ever before right now. So I think we'll see a lot of smoky, spooky, traditional witch decor this year too.
0: Well, I mean, I appreciate just the insight. That lets me know that, folks, if you're listening, if you're showing up at some Halloween costume party, what are the top five again for humans?
1: Nationally, the top five are Buddy the Unicorn, Nito, which is the sensory stress balls that had a viral moment this year, Nikki from Obsession. Actually, I'm not sure if you've seen the movie, but in it, she wears a red zebra halter top, and those are being searched more than ever before right now. Then we're also seeing Agamemnon from The Odyssey at number four, and Lily Love Braids from Poppy Playtime at number five. So I think just across the U.S., those are the top costumes we'll be seeing.
0: Well, there it is, guys. I appreciate you, Megan. You have to come back before the holidays. Keep us posted on all the treats. So I have family coming for Thanksgiving, so I'm trying to do something a little different. I normally bake cookies, but I try to follow my little quick decor snack treats that kind of resemble some of the holiday themes. So if you're into that, I would love to go back and forth with you on that or different ideas for folks that are just trying to reinvent. Sometimes we just get in the motion of, hey, this is the tree before last. We're going to put this back up. I saw some of the cutest trees at Macy's. I was on the seventh floor and the creativity was very unique. So I would love to have you back.
1: Yes, I love that. Crafting is definitely having a moment on search right now, so I bet we can find a lot of great DIY decor ideas.
0: Okay, well, there it is. Megan Stoner, she's a Google search trends expert. I appreciate you, and I hope you all did too. When I come back, I see MK, Pam, Lawrence, Mark Carter. You don't want to miss this, guys. We'll be back.

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4: Still no major changes in your travel times. It's still some stop-and-go traffic on the outbound side of the Kennedy. But everything else is moving at the posted speed. The Bishop Ford, Tuskegee Airmen Memorial, and the Dan Ryan. Taking a look at our weather, again, today is cloudy and some rain expected to head our way. We're heading to a daytime high in the 60s and a low tonight of 52. Currently, temperatures are still holding on at 61 degrees at Midway, at 61 in Millennium Park, and 61 here at the Talk of Chicago. 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

0: And we are back. It's a Thoughtful Thursday. I want to thank Megan Stoner for hanging out with us and keeping us in the know of what's going to be trending and what you might want to consider for Halloween. Election Day is approaching, and Rainbow Push is keeping voter engagement front and center. This Saturday, join Rainbow Push for a special forum featuring Stevie Vallez, CEO of Chicago Votes, discussing voter participation and getting out the vote. 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Get informed, get engaged, and make your voice heard. You want to be there. I know I was this past Saturday. I don't know what y'all be. I'll be running on over there to push. I'm going to push on over there. Let's talk to Pam. Pam, talk to me. Welcome to WVON.
1: Good morning, Cleopatra.
0: Good morning.
1: Great show. And can I just quickly ask about the Halloween costumes? Now, for Dolly Parton, are they going to have the little girls also emphasizing the boobs? Because I hope not.
0: I was a little concerned by that. I doubt it. Okay. I just think they're going to have the hair and have her, you know, with the little boots. I doubt it. Oh, I really hope not.
1: Okay, I hope not, too, because I wouldn't want that to be the trend. But with Dolly Parton, I appreciate certainly her philanthropy, you know, with the vaccine. But then not only that, she just contributed to her local economy in such a major way. And I wish many of our millionaires would think about doing the same. But moving on quickly to the politics of it, thoughtfulness. Think about this. Because we have this adjudicated rapist in the White House, Nolan Wells' family cannot get justice from the DOJ. Think about this. There were settlements granted under the Biden-Harris administration. There were settlements granted to the farmers, black farmers. Those were rescinded. There were settlements for the Delta, Mississippi, people in the South who didn't have proper sewage. All of those settlements and many more have been rescinded. But I know people who voted for them don't care. So locally here, I want somebody in the fifth floor who's going to protect us from the viciousness and hate of the child predator in the White House. And I'm going to say this. What I've noticed is no Republican, at least the black ones, they don't even want to talk about the devastation he's created, his heinous criminal acts. It's okay to rape children. His best friend did it. They don't want to answer to that. So for your callers that come after me, do you believe the man is a rapist, a sexual predator? His best friend was the notorious number one sex trafficker. Is that okay with you? They never want to answer those questions, but they want us to answer all of the deficiencies about the Democratic Party. It's insane, and we've got to have a change, Cleopatra. Thank you.
0: Absolutely. Absolutely. Let's talk to Mark Carter. Mark, welcome to WVON.
2: Yeah, what's going on?
0: Hey, Mark.
2: What's going on this morning? Listen, I just want to say that, you know, based on your logic, don't you think it's something insane about our people for voting for the Democrat Party here in Chicago? Nowhere else now. Here in Chicago for the last, 80, 90 years? Well, really, nothing in return. You think that's insane, too? If Floyd Mayweather's crazy, then black folks in Chicago got to be crazy.
0: good call, Mark. But here's the deal. We haven't been voting for 90 years, so I want to also see. That's why it's important for us to understand civics, so maybe that was a misspoke. But I did go back 90 years because we've been discussing Richard J. Daley. And for those loyalists that have voted just Democrat, because it does question your comprehensive understanding of what you deserve. I don't know if it defines crazy, but I can go even more locally. You know, when I look at where I live, my ward, you know, folks ask me all the time, what's up? I say the rent, the sky, because until folk know they free, can't nothing be up, not even time. Right? Because folk were here before I got here and they accepted it. You know, so you can't wait for a saving grace. And I don't care who riding that horse. You got to fight for your own freedom. Let's talk to MK. MK, welcome to WVON.
3: Good morning, Miss Cleopatra.
0: Good morning.
3: You know I call you my daughter.
0: I do.
3: I know that fight in you. I say one of the things, you my last hope on this radio station. I got to tell you. I study people and I study politics. We need you to get these young folks in here to get into these apprenticeship programs and get somebody on from the union to talk to you about helping the folks get in, get their league back. 50 years ago, they told me I was in school at Dunbar, and they came out and helped me pass the test and everything. They haven't did nothing in the last 50 years. This town has been good to me. Mayor Daly, them used to sit out a car and pick me up. Not because I needed them, because they needed me. And I had to understand, I love this city. I tried to help my people. But you got to watch the gatekeepers. This the mayor down there. I just seen right here, Timothy Evans and Premwinkle. You got to watch the gatekeepers. The one who passed out the applications, everything. When I got down there to get the job for the War Department 30 years ago, the lady said, "What union?" I threw that union card right on to her. She turned all the black guys away. She was my color. You got to get somebody down to the speed of us. Take care of the gate. But Cleopatra, young Cleopatra, I didn't like the way they did you. And I'm back up strong. I'm 72 years old. I've been fighting a long time in this city. And it's been good to me. And I'm about ready to have been dealing with about nothing else in the country but what Chicago did. There's plenty of money here. The mayor's got the money. He know it. The other ones is running it. They know it, and they want it. We are the majority of this city, and this is our city. And I'm going to fight for my people. I'm 72 years old, Phil Patrick. You got me fired up because I see that fire in you. And you're my last hope. So God bless you. Take care of them babies, okay?
0: Yes, sir. I appreciate when you call. Listen, guys, Lawrence, I'm up against the clock, and I appreciate a thoughtful Thursday. Now, listen, guys. I need to tell the team, but y'all gonna have a substitute tomorrow. I hate to do you like that for another Friday, but my children come first, so I gotta hang out with Toussaint, pull up at Al Raby. Got a couple things I gotta do tomorrow. But what does it mean to age well in Illinois? This Thursday at 2:30, I want you all to hang out with Maddie Matt, right? So that's today. He about to be in the building. AARP is hanging out with him, and maybe you can learn something. If not, educate something. But I will be with you all Monday. I'm gonna let it cook. Y'all be nice to the substitute when they come in. Come to class. If you're late, bring your tardy pass and be mindful. I will be hearing in proximity in my absence, and I'll get my report on Monday, and we're gonna come in with some piping hot tea. You don't want to miss this. Maddie Matt is in the Is it Matticus? You black Spartan. You don't know what Matt gonna be when he come in here, but he gonna be that free black man on his ones and twos. Right now. All right, I see you all Monday, 9 a.m.
4: I hope you know that you are blessed and favored on this Thursday, the 15th of October. I'm Kayla Patton, and in the headlines. As the upcoming election approaches, efforts to engage young people in the election process are underway through the Teen Takeover for Democracy initiative. Today is National Cheese Curd Day, and you can celebrate with $3 cheese curds at Kroger's. And a level one hazmat response is underway at Chicago's City Hall this morning after reports of a suspicious envelope has been found. The Black Information Network is next on Chicago's original social media platform, 1690 AM WVON, Berwyn, Chicago.
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6: Pope Leo continues to recover from lung cancer surgery at a hospital in Rome. Vatican officials say the pontiff's recovery is progressing normally with blood tests and chest x-rays showing expected results. Leo has canceled public appearances through October 20th. Commuters using buses for New York City through the Lincoln Tunnel can expect a longer ride starting today. Adjustments are being made for the construction of the new Port Authority bus terminal. Drivers are reacting.
7: It has to get done, but it's an inconvenience, so I'm not sure how to answer that.
8: It's going to be a mess for the next 10 to 15 years.
6: Construction is expected to last about a decade. And two detainees are back in custody after being mistakenly released from deportation depot near Jacksonville, Florida over the weekend. The state's Division of Emergency Management blamed an administrative error for bonding out the undocumented immigrants. I'm Misty Jordan with BIN News. Now, back to you, Bree.
9: Former President Barack Obama is throwing his support behind Arizona Governor Katie Hobbs as she campaigns for re-election. In a newly released campaign video, Obama praised Hobbs for her leadership on key issues, including lowering costs for families, improving public safety, and working across party lines to get things done for Arizonans.
10: Katie knows how to bring people together to get things done. She's passed bipartisan tax cuts every single year she's been in office to help veterans, seniors, small businesses, and families make ends meet.
9: Hobbs thanked the former president for his endorsement, saying the two share a commitment to unity, public service, and bringing people together to solve problems. The endorsement comes at a critical time in the campaign, with Election Day approaching and both parties intensifying efforts to turn out voters. The Trump administration has suspended 8 major technology companies from a federal program used to sponsor foreign workers for permanent U.S. residency, commonly known as green cards. The move affects Microsoft, Adobe, Cognizant, Capgemini, HCL Technologies, Infosys, Tata Consultancy Services, and Wipro. Administration officials, including Vice President J.D. Vance, argue the companies have relied too heavily on foreign labor while qualified American workers remain available. The companies deny wrongdoing, with Microsoft saying foreign workers make up only a small share of its U.S. workforce. The suspension could delay green card applications for thousands of tech employees, but does not affect existing H-1B visas. Republican Tennessee gubernatorial candidate Marsha Blackburn is facing criticism after releasing a campaign video that appears to use artificial intelligence to mimic rapper Kendrick Lamar's appearance during his 2025 Super Bowl halftime performance. The video features Blackburn on a football field alongside several Tennessee Republicans, while Lamar's hit song Not Like Us plays in the background. Critics on social media blasted the ad, with some calling it an example of problematic AI use. The controversy is drawing added attention because Blackburn has previously championed legislation to protect artists from unauthorized AI-generated use of their voices and likenesses. Lamar has not publicly commented on the video yet. And the ACLU of South Carolina is urging the South Carolina Election Commission to intervene after several polling locations in Clarendon County were permanently closed ahead of next month's election. According to the ACLU, the Clarendon County Board of Voter Registration and Elections voted to close polling sites in 5 precincts, forcing about 10% of eligible voters to cast ballots outside their home precincts. The organization argues the closures disproportionately affect Black voters, who it says are twice as likely as white voters to be impacted. The ACLU maintains state law requires at least one polling location in each precinct and is calling for immediate action to restore the sites before Election Day. Stay informed, stay connected, and subscribe. Follow BIN News this hour wherever you get your podcasts. I'm Bree Wood for the Black Information Network.
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0: Thursday on the Talk of Chicago. I just heard this story about some suspicious package over in City Hall, the county building. I'm sure some of you guys have seen that, man. Maybe we should. Where's Sonia? We need to get Maria Pappas on because it sounds like whatever this package is or was heading toward her office, and maybe something suspicious in this package. Who knows? This story was kind of breaking. Have you guys heard anything about that? Maria Pappas' office or anything like that? Yeah, you already have? No, you haven't heard about it? You've heard about it, Kayla? Did you talk
1: about it? Yep, I have.
0: Oh, did you guys talk about it? Yeah. What'd you say?
1: Yep, I just reported.
0: Don't be shy, girl. Talk. What did you say? What's the deal with it?
1: I'm actually reading something about it right now. It's a update. Luckily, nobody was hurt or anything. The building didn't have to be evacuated, but it's just a suspicious package with some letters that have some suspicious substances within the letters that they're trying to figure out what it is.
0: Oh, that's like
1: luckily,
0: what?
1: Again, nobody has been hurt.
0: That's like my mail I get here at WVON. What? I get suspicious mail all the time. With all kind of stuff in it. I got a guy that sends me lottery tickets. I may be a millionaire. I haven't checked him. I may be a millionaire and don't even know it, man. Wouldn't that be something? Just my luck. Let's see. What do we do? You know what? Do I want to have... You know, Facebook Live has been interesting, guys. I'm trying to figure out why these shares aren't showing up like they should be showing up. Because you guys all say... I counted more people said they shared the show yesterday than what showed up on Facebook. So I'm a little concerned. As people come on the show on Facebook Live today, I want you guys to share the show and then let me know that you shared it, and so I can count the shares and then compare it to what Facebook Live is sharing with us. I'm suspicious that Mark Zuckerberg guy. I don't trust him. I mean, how can you, man? You've seen these documentaries out on him? For crying out loud, man, he's no walk in the park. I can tell you that much. And what he does and what he has done, I mean, it's amazing. Facebook platform is absolutely amazing. But in terms of you know, putting out this and focusing on and prioritizing this fiery, kind of controversial hate info out there that gets people infuriated. And then that's what they share is really what's going on, right? And so people are kind of being critical of that whole element of Facebook, and that's how they say, you know, Facebook is so popular, right? So you put out here all of this very divisive kind of information and stories, right? Stuff that we see every single day on social media, on Facebook, probably on Instagram as well. And that gets you riled up, right? So you get mad at it, you see it, you get mad at it, and then you share it. Because then you share it, and then you're like, hey, look at this. Can you believe this? Can you believe somebody said this? Or you're sharing it because you agree with it. It's something you like. But it's usually very divisive, right? And so the criticism is of that practice. Al Hubbard, do me a favor and share the show right now. I am doing a test on Facebook. I just want to see if our shares are being recorded. So, Al, and then let me know that you shared. I'm going to keep track of this today. Because I had more of you guys tell me you shared the show yesterday than what showed up. All right. Al, let me know when you share. Marva Alexander Mayfield. Yep. How we post have share. Oh, okay. Marva, I want both you guys to share and let me know that you shared. All right, so Marva says she shared. So that's one. Al Hub, share one for me, man. And let me know if you shared it. And then I want to see if it comes through. I think it's that damn Mark Zuckerberg. He's heard me talking about AIPAC in Israel. I think they think that I'm an anti-Semite. How do you say it? I'm saying anti-Semite. I'm an anti-Semite. I think it's Zuckerberg. It's AIPAC, y'all. It's a conspiracy to stifle the voice of the Black Spartan. But we're not going to have that. Not on this station. Not on this watch. James Moore. James say he shared. All right, that's at least two shares right now. thank you, James, and thank you, Marva. All right, there's two. They're trying to stifle the reach of the Black Spartan. And that's just not going to happen. That's not going to happen. Melody said yesterday, she was describing my show. Me and Rufus were together yesterday. She said, he's like NPR, and this one just yells all the time. Well, Jimmy, we got things to yell about. It's black and being in America. Anyway, Titus is on the board. I'm yelling, Titus is on the board. You know what's funny? Because I'm always complaining about how loud we are as black people, too. Damn, man. You know, just we loud, man. When you go out, we in the store, we on the phone talking loud. Yeah, man. You know, and I told her, I'm not having that, man. No, no, no. You know, I'm always complaining. And then I get on the air and I'm like, what the hell is wrong with me? 591, Kayla's here, Titus is here, you're here, 591-1690. I'll run down today's show when we return on the Matt McGill Show.
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0: So, all right, James Brizown on the. So, we've got. We're going to do our roundtable. I'll tell you all about that right now. And then we've got another. I got two roundtables today. One is with our friends from AARP, and we're going to be celebrating the state of Illinois and why you are lucky to live in this state. And AARP is going to tell us all the reasons why. It's a good reason. And as we are all entering into our AARP territory in life, I'm there. I don't know about you guys. We're going to find out why the AARP Network of Age-Friendly State of Illinois is good for you. All right, a lot going on in the news. We're getting close, obviously, to the midterm election, so there's a lot of stuff that we have to chop up and start thinking about. You're seeing some of these debates happen around the state. And it's really interesting because we're talking about this stuff, and in the state of Illinois, we really don't have a lot of action. There was a debate the other day between Darren Bailey and Governor Pritzker. It's nothing really there. Republicans are going to have to learn, if they want a shot at the governor's office again, that they're going to have to put a candidate up there that actually has some reach. Darren Bailey doesn't reach beyond the farmers of Southern Illinois. I mean, that's just the reality of it. There are certain candidates that have the ability to reach people here in Chicago and certain that do not. It's not rocket science, guys. This is it is what it is. You know, I mean, if you look at the three Republican governors, four Republican governors. I can't believe that I'm saying this. The state of Illinois. We've had four Republican governors in my lifetime. Jim Thomas, and maybe five. I don't even remember Dan Walker. Was Dan Walker a Democrat or a Republican? I don't even remember who was before Dan Walker. I mean, this is my childhood, Dan Walker. I just remember he was governor. Adlai Stevenson, way before my time and most of you guys' time out there. Adlai was a Democrat. He was governor of Illinois, wasn't he? For a minute, I know he was senator, I think, coming out of here. But anyway, if you think about Jim Thompson, Jim Edgar, George Ryan, and Bruce Rauner, they have four governors in our lifetime in like the last 30-something years, 40 years with Jim Thompson. I think he took over in like the mid-70s. So we've had four Republican governors in this big D, deep blue state of Illinois. That's interesting. Just on the surface, right? But why? What's the why behind it? Look at a Jim Thompson. The guy, lawyer, Winston & Strawn, I think, was his law firm he was connected with after he got out of office. But here's a guy that in Chicago, in downtown Chicago, he fits right in. Same thing with Edgar. Edgar was Secretary of State. So was George Ryan. So they both already had statewide offices, right, that proved that they could win people in this part of the state. Chicago's the big baby. You got to win Chicago. George Ryan and then Bruce Rauner, right? I don't know how Rauner happened, man, really. But Rauner, you're talking about a billionaire, guy with a ton of money. Was just conservative enough, but not, a wing, what we would call a right-wing nut. And was able to win. Darren Bailey does not fit in downtown Chicago. And I'm not trying to insult Darren Bailey or call him a country bumpkin or anything. You know, I'm not like, hey, he's got straw between his teeth. I'm not trying to say that. Or am I? No, I'm just saying Darren Bailey is, when you look at him, you see Southern Illinois. Just not going to win. You're not going to win. And that's going to be your guy again in four more years. They're probably going to nominate Darren Bailey to run for governor again. That's what's going to happen. It's not a winning strategy. And the Republican Party of the state of Illinois, it's going to be really interesting to see this next presidential race in 2028. If Donald Trump was an aberration, right, he received more votes in 2024 than you realize, guys. Kamala Harris won the state, no question about it. But I'm going to tell you, man, it was not as much of a landslide as you would expect for a deep blue state. And there are a lot of factors there. Not only Donald Trump, but also Kamala Harris, right? And so that's just the reality of it. Kamala, I keep telling y'all, Kamala, love her to pieces. Kamala, just not a good candidate, man. Not a good candidate. Just not. And when I say candidate, I'm not just talking about the person that she is. I'm Kamala Harris. Okay, get it. Got it. I'm talking about campaigning, being on The View, saying I don't see anything too different from Joe Biden. Can you excite a crowd? What is your stump speeches? What do they sound like? Do they have energy? And more importantly, is the United States of America ready for a woman to be president? Maybe we'll talk about that during the roundtable. Is the U.S. ready for a woman president? That's a good question. And that might be part of our roundtable coming up. All right, phone lines are open. I know you guys complain about phones. You don't have to call if you don't want to, but if you want to, now's the time to express yourself, because we don't open up the phones during the roundtable. I mean, it might be open, but we're just not going to get to the phone calls during the roundtable, guys, because we have four people here talking, and it's hard competing for time when you have a roundtable going. So the phone lines, I know the topics are good. I know the conversation is spontaneous and good. But we're just going to have to play it by ear. If I get an opportunity to take phone calls during a roundtable, I will. Then we got another roundtable coming up in the 2 o'clock hour. So phone call opportunity basically is right now at 591-1690. Don't go anywhere. Kayla has news coming up right now.
1: Good afternoon. On this rainy Thursday, October 15th, 2026, I'm Kayla Patton, and here's what's happening. Today is National Cheese Curd Day, and the popular food chain Culver's started this national day back in 2015 to celebrate their delicious snack bites of farm-fresh cheese. Now, if you are a rewards member, you can snag a bag of these cheesy goodies for $3 during happy hour, which is 4 to 8 p.m. Election Day is expected to be happening in 2 weeks. WVON's Logan Page has more on a list of things and strategies U.S. Congressman Jonathan Jackson is focusing on in these final days leading up to the midterm elections.
2: The challenges facing Illinois farmers and what it will take for Democrats to flip key districts and potentially regain control of the House and Senate, along with campaign strategies and candidates.
3: So I am absolutely excited. It's a generational movement afoot, and these young people have not cowered. They've stepped up. They're moving forward. And these are all the things we don't put on other news outlets, which makes WVON so important to our... Since we were last together, I got an award in Friend of Illinois Farmers when the diesel fuel started hitting in the springtime during our planting season. Disproportionately hurt it. Illinois farmers, since we have the highest fuel cost in this region. Fuel goes in everything from transportation to all your goods, but it gets passed on. Unforced error this administration has done is absolutely despicable.
2: Logan Page, our news now, WVON 1690.
1: And students at Oak Park River Forest High School took part in a program which transformed the school into an early voting location and gave students hands-on experience with the election process. Now, the program is developed by Cook County Clerk Monica Gordon in partnership with the Chicago Bears, and the initiative allows high school juniors and seniors to be trained up to serve as election judges during their school's early voting day ahead of the November 3rd elections. Now, this year's initiative expanded to 27 suburban high schools, and beyond serving, the initiative aims to give eligible students the opportunity to vote while learning firsthand how elections operate. Earlier this morning, the Chicago Fire Department responded to a level one hazmat response that was initiated at the Cook County building next to City Hall in the South Loop. Now, the building wasn't evacuated, thankfully, but federal authorities are currently investigating letters with suspicious substances that have been mailed to Congress.

0: Now the village has decided to pass along the windfall to residents again after they also issued a $200 water bill credit to every household and waived certain businesses and license fees back during the COVID-19 pandemic. Well, that's a look at our news now on 1690 WVON. I'm Kayla Patton, WVON Newstime, 1234.
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All right, we're back. Let me dig in my bag here and find Love Roller Coaster Chad. My amazing iPad that tells me everything. You guys should see Cleopatra. Man, she looks beautiful. She got a, whew, she about to do an interview. She was smoking hot walking up out of here, y'all. Woohoo! She's one of our 40 game changers under 40, as she should be. And that's going to be an amazing event. We'll tell you all about it. Next week, Rufus is doing his conversation with the candidates for school board president. We've had a couple of them. Different media outlets have been doing them, but nobody's going to be able to do it like Rufus Williams because he was a former school board president, right? So as you are seeing these conversations with the candidates happen with different media outlets, good, watch them, check it out, and then check out what Rufus Williams is going to do. You see what I'm saying? Because Rufus has had the advantage of being in the seat, understanding the expectations of the job, all the dynamics, dealing with City Hall, dealing with the school board, dealing with the public comments, dealing with the teachers union, dealing with everything else, advocates for here and people for this and citizens for this. He's sat through those meetings. And so he's going to be able to ask questions in a very, and I'm sure they all know it. I would imagine that these three candidates, Brother Henderson and Brother Dominguez and Sister Biggs, I'm sure all three of them know that this one with Rufus is probably going to be the one where they have to be on their P's and Q's. They have to know their stuff, man, because he does. And, you know, education is – Rufus has been like – Rufus can talk about everything, but he really – education is something he takes personally. He really does, man. You start talking to Rufus about education, his like facial expression changes. It's like, dude, you all right? It's almost like he's mad.

0: at it, but he really is, man. He is like mad of the state of public education. He gets, Rufus normally is like, hey, what's up, brother? Hey, Rufus, what's happening? Start talking about education. He gets this stern look on his face because he is so disappointed in public education. He knows that it can be better. That's why when he does his roundtable conversation next week, it's going to be the absolute best. I'm saying so. And we're partnering up with Columbia. It's going to be great, man. Just an absolute amazing interview. All right, I got a couple phone calls. And 591-1690 before we talk about other things that are going on around the world, man. It's still a lot. You know, when you listen to Salim's show on Saturday night, he takes you around the world, right? And we've got to do that more often because our issues in Chicago are so thick that we think the world revolves around us. And, of course, it does to a degree, but we got to get out here on some more of these issues and find out what's going on and why the world, as big as it is, really is this small place, right? Okay. All right. Morgan Johnson from the Tribe coming in with us. Malcolm Weems. I was trying to get Ken Duncan. Ken couldn't make it in. Haley's off, unfortunately, because Haley adds so much to the round table. She's at Howard's homecoming, I believe, this weekend. And so here we go, guys. Let's take EK. Welcome to WVON. What's on your mind?
1: Good afternoon, Brother Matt.
0: Thank you, brother. Good afternoon to you.
1: Yes, sir. How you spoke of Cleopatra, I agree. She's phenomenal. I wanted to call her today. She had an interesting subject on. I'll call her when that subject comes back, about Daly and about Bridgeport. I've got old, intricate knowledge going back to the 60s and 70s on both, and I'll discuss that with her. But regarding your topics, Matt, the farmer, the downstate farmer, if he were governor now, he ran, you know, obviously in the last campaign, if he were governor now, he would have already banned books on Emmett Till and Martin Luther King Jr., or he would probably try to.
0: Oh, you talking about Bailey, Darren Bailey?
1: That's his name, Darren Bailey, yeah. Mm-hmm. That's the Republican thing. I mean, those who love Donald Trump and who follow him like he did, he has, they're all trying to push back on that now. But they one of their things was, like the guy down in Florida, banning books. Banning black books is one of their things. So that's what we have here in Illinois. I think we need to be smarter, less short-sighted in our decision-making when it comes to not just politics, but everything. Two more things I want to discuss with you very quickly. Kamala Harris, Vice President Kamala Harris, I think she was an outstanding candidate. Hers was maybe the shortest U.S. presidential candidacy in history. And her 70-plus million votes were second most in history. Mm-hmm. Now, did she make some mistakes? Of course. Who doesn't? But the clown buffoon that she was opposing, the orange menace from Manhattan that's sitting there now terrorizing our nation, he made a dozen mistakes per hour.
0: Mm-hmm. Well, I don't want you to confuse when I say she wasn't a good candidate with her not being a qualified candidate. Don't confuse that.
1: Oh, no. No, she was, we know, we both agree she's qualified. But, I mean, as far as what she, I mean, listen, I think you may look at her when she's, I don't know, when she laughs sometimes, maybe it doesn't come across that great, or some of her little, you know, intricate habits, her personal style, maybe some of that's not up there with the best of them. Maybe she's not as polished in that area as we'd like, but did she run a great campaign? Was she successful in those 70-plus million? Did she actually win more votes, maybe, than the buffoon won? I mean, after all, he asked from everyone from China and Russia to Elon Musk to help him steal votes. And the guy down in Georgia, 11,700, mm-hmm. he asked everybody to help him steal votes. So who knows? She probably won.
0: I agree, man. I agree that, look, we don't know what Elon Musk did, what he's capable of doing this time around. I guess we're going to see with this midterm election because everybody's anticipating that the Democrats are going to take over the House and possibly the Senate. Now, if that does not happen, then we can start looking at Elon Musk and some suspicious things going on right now.
1: Of course.
0: Now, Kamala Harris is a qualified candidate. She just was not a good campaigner, right? And and you can be qualified and just be the wrong candidate. That's all. You can be qualified and even forget whether or not Kamala Harris is qualified. The bigger question is whether or not the United States of America is ready for a woman to be president, and or would sure. vote. Because look, you could make an argument that nobody is more qualified than Hillary Clinton,
1: right?
0: And America kicked her to the curb.
1: Well, I don't know, man. Again, didn't she run against Trump?
0: She ran against Trump. Yeah, I know.
1: The guy that practices cheating on campaigns. So yeah. You know, he could have won as well.
0: I just think, number one, I think it takes a man to beat Trump. And I'm not trying to be sexist by saying that. But I just think Donald Trump, you know, you need a male to beat Donald Trump, right? And Joe Biden proved that. And Joe Biden would have done it in 2016. Hillary Clinton should not have been the candidate. America had already decided that Hillary was not what they wanted when they chose President Obama over her. But, you know, it's just that entitlement that she was shrouded in and probably still is to this day. And then even more embarrassingly, we had her as Secretary of State of the United States of America. And that should not have happened and really should not have happened on President Obama's watch that this woman took down Gaddafi, our brother Gaddafi. It just should not have happened, man. I mean, I think as black people in America, I think we have had an opportunity to look over the last 20 years of politics and realize what's going on in the world. Just here in the United States of America and stuff that's going on around the world, and understand the power of money, billionaire class, white privilege, AIPAC, and how it targets people of color. And if you have not seen that, know that by now. And I'm not just talking about black people, but people of color all over the world. If you have not seen that, notice that, you're not paying attention. Ethel, welcome to WVON. What's on your mind?
2: Good afternoon. Thank you for taking my call. And you are my favorite, probably because I get to listen to you the most. You've already touched on what my comment was going to be. I think, and I am not going to be very appropriate in saying this, but men do not like women in control. They want to be in control, or they want their egos stroked so that they feel like they're in control. And that was the main reason that Hillary Clinton couldn't win. And it was the main reason that they did not actually, she had two strikes against her. She was a woman and she was black. Mm-hmm. So I think you pushed the nail in the coffin, because that was the main reason. And until the United States gets over that, it's going to be very hard for a woman to become president.
0: Yeah, it is. I think so, too. I mean, I mean, even if you look right now, who would be on the horizon? We don't think Kamala is going to run again. I don't think. And good call, Ethel. Don't think Kamala is going to run again. Elizabeth Warren has not indicated that she would be interested in running. On the Republican side, there really isn't a woman who is emerging from that community. You have over there, you have Marco Fulio, our Secretary of State, and you have J.D., his name, the Vice President. That's probably going to be your two top. And who knows, Hegseth might think he's a candidate. So you're going to have all of this over-the-top testosterone on the Republican side. And on the Democratic side, there's been no mention of a woman running for president. So we're talking about at least another 4 to 8 years of a woman not being considered for president of the United States. And I don't even know. Now, AOC's name has popped up. There's absolutely no question about it. I don't think the time is right now for AOC, but her name is out there. And it's going to be interesting to see, with this midterm election, her popularity. She's around. She's in Michigan campaigning with Al Saeed. And she is wanted on the campaign trail because she's popular. Now what's going to be interesting to see Like, do you pull AOC down in Texas and have her go around with Tallarico? I'd like to see that happen and see what kind of crowds they get down there. She's a badass, man. AOC is a badass. I love her to pieces. 591-1690. What say you? What's on your mind, Mr. Matt McGill Show?
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9: There are a number of forums taking place across Chicago as candidates compete to lead the Chicago Board of Education, but WVON and Vaughn TV's forum will hit differently. 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

0: right. Me, 591-1690. All right, guys, a couple minutes. If you want to get some calls in before 1 o'clock, Malcolm Weems, Morgan Johnson from the Tribe coming in. We're going to do our roundtable. Actually, you have room for another person for a round. So anybody driving down the street, if you want to be a part of the roundtable, come on in. You can be a part of it. Ken Duncan was going to do it, but he couldn't make it in the studio. And, of course, you know, on Thursday, usually Haley is here and participates. And Haley holds it down, man. I am so proud of her. On Thursdays. Well, oh, wait a minute. Haley is in a contest. I got to pull this up, man, because we got to vote for her. I want all you guys to vote for Haley. She is in a contest to be a host in another TV entity. There's like this search for talent. It's like a talent search thing. And I'm going to give y'all the information, man, so we can all vote for Haley. Because she's Haley's awesome, man. And I love the way that she represents when she's here and we do this round table. And she ain't playing around. She brings it. She brings her energy from her age group, her life experience, her intelligence, her thoughts on these ideas. And she doesn't back down, man. And I think that's what we want. You know, we want people to come on and express themselves and figure out how we take these conversations from WVON and grow them. You know, I think there are moments we have to just take a step back, see what's going on in the world, right? With black people, yes. As black Americans, we need to see where's our political might. This is something we'll talk about in the roundtable. Where's our political energy, our leverage, you know, and what is the midterm election going to say about us as black folks? What is the mayor's race going to say about us as black folks? What is the next presidential election going to say about us as black people in America? Is our power growing or is it going away? That's going to be something we talk about. Is our power growing? And something else for the round table. How about it? All right, Eddie, welcome to WVON. What's on your mind?
1: Yes, Matt. I'm a veteran, and I was at Jesse Brown VA Hospital on today, and I overheard two veterans talking about veterans for Brandon Johnson. And I didn't butt into the conversation because it wasn't mine, but I heard them, and I thought about it. If he can get enough support from veterans, he has a much, much better chance to keep the seat that he has.
0: Well, what say you? Who are you going to support? I mean, election's coming up in February.
1: I'm supporting Brandon because of the fact that I see some of the positive things that he's doing in our communities. I mean, look at Chatham, look at Inglewood, look at Roseland. He's investing money into these areas that's always been left out least and last. and there are some folk that don't like the idea of him investing money into the black communities. And I can appreciate him wanting to support black folk.
0: Oh, yeah. Are you going to vote on this November 3rd? Have you made up your mind who you're going to vote for school board president? What's up, Congressman Danny Dave? Come on in there, brother, when you get a chance. What you doing? Doing a commercial? Yeah, come on. You know Malcolm Weems, don't you? Yeah.
1: Is that my friend Danny Davis?
0: Yeah, Congressman Danny Davis is in the house.
1: Yeah, well, you tell him that Eddie Davis said hello.
0: Eddie Davis says hello to you, Congressman. Turn on the mic there, Titus.
2: How are you doing?
1: I'm doing wonderful, Congressman Sal. How are you?
0: He's doing good. He's in here, you know, doing what all good Democrats do with a couple of weeks before a midterm election.
1: I understand that.
0: He's got his notes written down. Get close to the mic.
2: You don't just have to be a Democrat.
1: Listen, if I was in his position, I would be doing the same thing.
0: Same thing. I know that's right.
1: And like I said, you know, my thing, I go way back politics here in Chicago.
0: Eddie, what was your answer to the school board president's race? Have you decided who you're going to vote for?
1: I haven't decided. I'm still wondering and trying to decide as to who I think would do
0: the best job for our kids. Well, here's the thing. I want everybody to recognize how important the election on November 3rd is.
1: So,
0: some of our energy, we might leapfrog over this because the primary is such a big deal for Chicago, right? And not worry about this November 3rd election, but this is a historic school board election, and we need to all participate in it and be aware of what's happening here. And then the mayor's race is going to come about, and we will be there. But Congressman Davis would, I'm sure, echo this thought, you still need to get out there and vote for LaShawn Ford. You know what I'm saying? Hey, man, we can't assume anything. Donna Miller, you know, these people are on the ballot. So, John Jack, everybody, we need to get out here and vote and make sure that we're participating. Every opportunity to vote is a good opportunity for us to express ourselves politically. All right, it's 1 o'clock. Morgan from the Tribe is going to join us. Morgan Johnson. Malcolm Weems is here as well. So don't go anywhere. Jake's is here. Congressman Davis is here. And, of course, you know, it's 1 o'clock. That means Logan is here. WVON News coming up next.
3: Good afternoon, Chicago. I'm Logan Page, and here are your news and lights. Chicago approves $261 million police misconduct settlement. Suspicious envelope found near City Hall. Pope's brother also battling cancer. And suspicious powder packages sent to election offices. National news from the Black Information Network is up next on Chicago's only Urban Talk radio station, 1690 AM WVON, Berwyn, Chicago.

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1: Here's BIN News now.
2: Pope Leo continues to recover from lung cancer surgery at a hospital in Rome. Vatican officials say the pontiff's recovery is progressing normally with blood tests and chest x-rays showing expected results. Leo has canceled public appearances through October 20th. Commuters using buses for New York City through the Lincoln Tunnel can expect a longer ride starting today. Adjustments are being made for the construction of the new Port Authority bus terminal. Drivers are reacting.
3: It has to get done, but it's an inconvenience, so I'm not sure how to answer that.
4: It's going to be a mess for the next 10 to 15 years.
2: Construction is expected to last about a decade. And two detainees are back in custody after being mistakenly released from Deportation Depot near Jacksonville, Florida over the weekend. The state's Division of Emergency Management blamed an administrative error for bonding out the undocumented immigrants. I'm Misty Jordan with BIN News. Now, back to you, Bree.
1: Former President Barack Obama is throwing his support behind Arizona Governor Katie Hobbs as she campaigns for re-election. In a newly released campaign video, Obama praised Hobbs for her leadership on key issues, including lowering costs for families, improving public safety, and working across party lines to get things done for Arizonans.
5: Katie knows how to bring people together to get things done. She's passed bipartisan tax cuts every single year she's been in office to help veterans, seniors, small businesses, and families make ends meet.
1: Hobbs thanked the former president for his endorsement, saying the two share a commitment to unity, public service, and bring people together to solve problems. The endorsement comes at a critical time in the campaign with Election Day approaching and both parties intensifying efforts to turn out voters. The Trump administration has suspended 8 major technology companies from a federal program used to sponsor foreign workers for permanent U.S. residency, commonly known as green cards. The move affects Microsoft, Adobe, Cognizant, Capgemini, HCL Technologies, Infosys, Tata Consultancy Services, and Wipro. Administration officials, including Vice President J.D. Vance, argue the companies have relied too heavily on foreign labor while qualified American workers remain available. The companies deny wrongdoing, with Microsoft saying foreign workers make up only a small share of its U.S. workforce. The suspension could delay green card applications for thousands of tech employees, but does not affect existing H-1B visas. Republican Tennessee gubernatorial candidate Marsha Blackburn is facing criticism after releasing a campaign video that appears to use artificial intelligence to mimic rapper Kendrick Lamar's appearance during his 2025 Super Bowl halftime performance. The video features Blackburn on a football field alongside several Tennessee Republicans, while Lamar's hit song Not Like Us plays in the background. Critics on social media blasted the ad, with some calling it an example of problematic AI use. The controversy is drawing added attention because Blackburn has previously championed legislation to protect artists from unauthorized AI-generated use of their voices and likenesses. Lamar has not publicly commented on the video yet. And the ACLU of South Carolina is urging the South Carolina Election Commission to intervene after several polling locations in Clarendon County were permanently closed ahead of next month's election. According to the ACLU, the Clarendon County Board of Voter Registration and Elections voted to close polling sites in 5 precincts, forcing about 10% of eligible voters to cast ballots outside their home precincts. The organization argues the closures disproportionately affect Black voters, who it says are twice as likely as white voters to be impacted. The ACLU maintains state law requires at least one polling location in each precinct and is calling for immediate action to restore the sites before Election Day. Stay informed, stay connected, and subscribe. Follow BIN News this hour wherever you get your podcasts. I'm Bree Wood for the Black Information Network.
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0: It's D.L. 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

0: came out with this, man. I remember the summer this song came out. Oh, brother.
1: Man.
0: Quincy Jones was stepping into that producer mode, right? Because he did this, then he started with Michael and Off the Wall, you know. And Quincy was still doing his stuff. Because then remember he came out with the dude, his album, the dude where he had, you know, James Ingram and Patty Austin.
1: First of all, stop pointing at me like that because you older than me.
0: I know. I keep it. Yeah.
1: You saying it like, you know, I was there.
0: You was there in emotion. Your mama was there.
1: My mama was there.
0: Okay.
1: My mama was there.
0: That's Malcolm Wayans.
1: Don't say it like that no more.
0: I know.
1: Don't say it like that no more.
0: I know. I did kind of say like, yo mama.
1: Yo, yeah.
0: That's my brother Malcolm Wayans joining us for the round table.
1: Right on.
0: And Morgan Johnson in the house with the tribe. Say hi to everybody, Morgan. Hold on. Let's get your mic on. All right. Do it one more time.
2: Hello, hello, hello. Hi, WVA.
0: What? It's Morgan Johnson. What's going on, Morgan? How you doing?
2: I'm doing well. Thank you so much for having me.
0: What you been up to? What you been doing? What's the tribe been doing? What you guys been talking about?
2: You know, I just came off of a summer sabbatical.
0: Mm-hmm.
2: And
0: what'd you do?
2: I rested.
0: Okay,
2: mostly.
0: Good. As you should have. All right.
2: And went through the South, visited the Gullah Geechee Corridor, actually.
0: You know, Rufus Williams just got back from there.
2: Really?
0: Yeah.
2: Really?
0: WVON trip.
2: It's a great place to to turn off and also just to, you know, walk through.
0: You talking about South Carolina?
2: Yes.
0: Yeah.
2: Yes.
0: Rufus Williams just had a WVON trip there, right? Didn't he? Yeah, he just got back. Yeah.
2: Wow. So we're on the same wavelength. So
0: absolutely.
2: I went to the Penn Center, all of these historic sites where our ancestors have walked, and
0: sure.
2: It's just a good place to reset and to turn off.
0: What made you do that?
2: Just it's been a difficult 2 years.
0: Mm-hmm.
2: You know, being in the publishing business is no joke. I don't know if people know, but I am the co-founder and publisher of The Tribe.
0: Mm-hmm.
2: We are nearly a decade old. Next year will be our 10-year anniversary.
0: Mm-hmm.
2: So between navigating the company through Trump cuts and what that did to black businesses.
0: We feel it here,
2: like
0: too.
2: That. We feel all of that. So I was just taking some time away. It was my first break in nearly a decade.
0: Yeah,
2: so,
0: yeah,
2: so
0: you needed it.
2: I needed it, yeah.
0: Yeah, and did you become one with the ancestors? We're here. Show us the pictures, Morgan, of Morgan Johnson sitting out by the ocean with her legs crossed.
2: I was out by the ocean.
1: That's Buddhism. Is it?
0: Okay.
2: I saw dolphins. I retraced the steps literally of Dr. Martin Luther King Jr., who used to go to the Penn Center to rest, which is the first African-American educational institution that was built in this country, even before the HBCUs.
0: Really?
2: Yeah. I also went to the Civil Rights Museum by Cecil Williams, who is the man who famously got photographed in front of the whites-only fountain. And I got to meet him, so and he was a photographer for Jet Magazine, so we got to bond over that, over what it's like to capture history as it unfolds, which is, of course, what we do here.
0: Did
2: at
0: you
2: the
0: stay
2: tribe.
0: In touch with him? You get his contact info?
2: You know, he's very reachable because...
0: Is it?
2: Because
0: I want him on the show. That sounds like something I would do.
2: He runs that museum, and if you call there, you might just hear from him
0: Well,
2: yourself.
0: No, I want the alley-oop. I want the, Morgan said, come on my show. No, go ahead. I'll do that.
2: Yeah.
0: Yeah. What else?
2: So now Malcolm and I
0: are jealous of this trip now.
2: Yeah, I'm just...
1: Man.
2: You know, eating some Gullah Geechee
0: shrimp
2: food.
0: Shrimp and grits.
2: Yeah, all of that seafood. And now I'm just launching into election season. I needed that little woosah before we went into this.
0: Yeah, but I mean, I think even if this wasn't an election cycle, just what you have done with Tribe and to endure... all of the obstacles that come. Number one, you got to understand it's a business, man. And you need money coming in. You need advertising. You need revenue. You need everything you can to keep people talent with you, to keep people happy, and to keep producing content. It's not an easy business at all, man. I've worked for a publishing company. I worked for a broadcasting company. I've seen it all. Sales are tough out here right now. Everybody is like kind of competing for the same dollars. And it takes a lot, man. It tests your fortitude for sure. You second guess your decisions. Like, damn, why did I start this? Can I really see it through? And you know, you can have some moments, sister, but I'm not worried about you at all. You go down there and you get in touch with the ancestors. I'm like picturing her doing this on the Ocean. What you say, Nam Ye Roho?
1: That's what you said. Okay. It's Nam Yo Renge Kyo. I know it. It's just, some Buddhist is going to call you and they're going to talk bad about you.
0: At least I knew it, though, a little bit. You know, just bonding with, because, you know, Chicago is intense, number one, right? This is the rat race, y'all.
1: Yeah.
0: This is the rat race.
1: Do you see that? You saw that? You saw that? You saw that? You saw that message? Stokely Carmichael. I can see John Sally. I've heard that before. Stokely Carmichael is different.
0: Martha says Malcolm Williams still looks like John Sally and Stokely Carmichael.
1: I'm gonna take those as compliments.
0: Right, okay. Well, you are black. You are a descendant of a Black Panther. So
1: I mean, Stokely one is cool. The John Sally, you know.
0: That is hilarious. John Sally is a good brother, though. Good looking guy too, man. It's the bald head, right?
1: Yeah, I'm
0: but tall. Stokely had hair though, didn't he?
1: Yeah. Again, that's what I'm saying. I'm still. Which picture of these gentlemen is she looking at?
0: Right, because Stokely wore the dark glasses. He had the glasses on, like the Ray-Ban looking kind of glasses on. Stokely was a beast, man. I no doubt about it. Anyway, you're Stokely in spirit as well. Tell our listeners about the tribe then, so that they understand that you are here, you aren't going anywhere, we shall not be moved. Black power, black culture, black awareness, we shall not be moved. Go ahead.
2: Okay, we are a digital publication and production company with a mission to reshape the narrative of Black Chicago in pursuit of truth and liberation. That truth and liberation part is very important because people should know when they read us that we are reporting through a Black liberation lens. So we care about cultural preservation. We care about covering grassroots movements, Black political power, things like that.
0: Mm-hmm. See that Black Panther, right? Okay,
1: I love
0: son of a Black Panther over there.
1: I love it.
0: Okay, I like messing with Malcolm though. That's good though. And now more than ever, sister, we need the tribes and the WVONs and everybody else.
1: Black voices that are literally Black voices. To talk about our stories from our perspective of trying to empower us. I think we talk on this show a lot about the Democratic Party and where Black people fit in the Democratic Party or the Democratic Socialist Party.
0: Let's talk about that.
1: Right?
0: Let's talk about that.
1: What you're talking about is exactly how people should be thinking, free of those other groups, about ourselves, right? And what it means for us to empower ourselves. Absolutely.
0: And you know, here's something I wrote down, right? Just as I was like, in my first hour, I was like, all right, we're going to talk about that on the round table. Is the United States ready for a woman president? There's not a woman even close to being mentioned, except for AOC, I think, right? This presidential cycle, nobody has talked about any women at all, man. They talk about AOC, but you know, AOC knows
1: this
0: is not
1: still talking about Kamala.
2: They are.
0: But I think Kamala has stopped talking about. I think she just recently kind of indicated that because her husband came out publicly and was kind of like,
2: Well, she went on the Keke Palmer show recently and said that she's still, you know.
0: I saw that, but I thought she said something. Let's look. Let's Google it.
1: Well, it has to, I think it's also, you got to remember, she's a politician. So to be completely out, right, then does she become irrelevant? Right, there's that.
2: Or does she become a target? Like, once you announce, people are going to start campaigning against you.
1: That's right. And so this whole weird thing with Newsom saying that if she runs, I'm
0: not going to run, right?
1: And I mean, that's what I'm saying. I think there's a lot behind the scenes. Mm-hmm. Another example of us and how we want to have things, having to fit the Democratic Party and how they lay things out.
0: The most important part of it is, when a candidate is going to decide to run for president or not, what's the most important thing they have to take in consideration, right? If they're going to run for president of the United States.
2: It's usually the economy.
0: All right. Well, what other? Congressman Davis, get close to that mic if you can. All right. So we were talking about the fact that there really isn't a woman on the horizon in terms of running for president, right? And so then Morgan said, or I think Malcolm said, well, Kamala Harris is still out there. And so she's obviously got to think about it. But I'm thinking about what is the most important thing if you're going to decide to run for president, What is the most important thing you have to consider right out the gate?
3: Well, let me just say that women, females, are on the horizon for everything all over this country.
0: Mm-hmm.
3: And from a political perspective, if you look at the candidates who are currently running for governors,
0: mm-hmm.
3: who are running for senators,
0: mm-hmm.
3: all over the country,
0: mm-hmm.
3: There are a lot of females who run. And they are super great.
0: I'm not questioning that, though. But I'm like, even when you're like, I'm a run for re-election, all right, I got to first off figure out how I'm going to do what?
3: Well, I think you got to have...
0: No, I'm talking about... I'm going to say it.
1: Go ahead.
0: I'm going to say it. Because it's not policy, it's not philosophy or anything else. But with running for president, this is the number one thing you have to think about. Can I raise the money?
1: Money.
3: Oh, yeah.
1: Yeah.
0: And I don't know that Kamala can raise it this time around, right? Because she ran before. And there's a finite amount of dollars out there, and they all are fighting for it. And we know Pritzker's got his own bag, right? And everybody else is going to be doing what? Trying to figure out who's going to put some money into my campaign. And I'm not sure that as qualified as she is, I'm not sure. You know, the second time, it's harder to get somebody to bet on you the second time around, right?
1: Well, especially because you lost. I mean, that's just what it is.
0: And that's what I mean, though. Yeah. It ain't nothing against her personally.
1: No, exactly.
0: Right. It's just these guys are about to put a ton of money into your campaign.
1: And the politics has changed.
0: They want to bet on the winning, what they think is are going to be the winning horse, right?
1: Yeah.
0: All right. Hold on. Let's take a break here. It's 1:19. We'll get Congressman Davis some comments when we come back. Morgan Johnson, Malcolm Weems. A couple of things. Is black political power growing or shrinking is something I also want to talk about when we return on the Matt McGill Show.
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0: That's hilarious. As Congressman Danny Davis. Get close to the mic, Congressman. So, look, November 3rd, we know how important this Morgan Johnson with the tribe, Malcolm Weems, consulting, former director of
1: Central Management Services.
2: All the state stuff. Okay.
3: Come on, man.
0: Okay. This man, the business ran through him when he was running that department. Under who's that? Under Pat Quinn?
3: Pat Quinn. Well, first under Rob Blagojevich.
0: My man.
3: And then Pat Quinn. Yeah.
2: My men.
0: My men, right? Over them brothers, right? Rod Blagojevich and let me, you know, and I always say this, and I know we're going to get into something real quick. I always said this about Blagojevich, right? Blagojevich was the first Democratic governor in like 20-something plus years, maybe 30 years, right? Because we had Thompson, Edgar, Ryan, and then now we get Rod Blagojevich went down to Springfield.
4: Broke my heart.
0: And he just went. He went. But part of the target being on his back was you had a bunch of cats that were getting greased for about 30 years in Springfield. They didn't even have to think about it. This money's coming in. We got these contracts. We got our guys in office, right? You know, Madigan and the Republican governors. They had their system going for 30. Rod came in and shook it up a little bit, guys.
3: No, he did more than shook it up a little bit. He kicked the door and said, it's mine.
0: Exactly.
3: He said, it's mine. And, I'm the governor. Uh-huh. I'm the governor. Uh-huh. The speaker's not the governor. It was the whole thing. It was the whole thing. Yeah.
0: And some of those contracts got went to other people, right?
3: What?
2: On the plans that
3: we had. Listen, I'll tell
0: and
3: you
0: the
3: this.
0: Target. And wait a minute. Y'all correct me
3: black
0: if I'm
3: people.
0: Wrong. And the target went, contracts went to black people.
3: He was working with black people.
0: And the target, the bullseye, got drawn on his back.
3: Yeah.
0: And the problem was he gave them ammunition.
3: He was arrogant. He was arrogant. That's, you got to be arrogant if you're going to take food out of the lion's mouth and eat it right in front of the lion. That's okay. What he was doing.
0: Okay, that is so funny, man.
3: You know?
0: Man. And black people were the beneficiaries
3: Listen, real quick, because I know we got to talk about, but I'll never forget when Pat Quinn took over, and it was the Bud Billiken parade following. And we were going, and Pat Quinn was like, I'm going to let the people see me walk the whole parade, and da-da-da-da. And we got by there, and they started walking by, and this brother screamed like, hey, Pat Quinn, right on. And he was like, he waved at him. He said, hold that seat for when Rod get out of jail. So
2: and Pat never had a chance.
0: Okay.
3: Hey, I'm just Pat saying, never, black Pat. Folks, black folks, a lot of black folks, and I was just getting into government at that time, but they really liked Rod.
0: Absolutely.
3: And he empowered a lot of black, he empowered me.
0: I right.
3: Mean, even, you know, so.
0: Dr. Carol Adams.
3: Yeah. It was a black.
0: A lot of people were.
3: It was a black team.
0: And they
3: there.
0: Brought a lot of black people in the state, into Springfield, man. Springfield never felt so black.
2: And Quinn was going to keep it going and was keeping it going. And we had so many plans to do things with Pat Quinn until it's unimaginable.
0: Mm-hmm.
2: I mean, with Pat and Emil Jones in the Senate, for the first time, I always said that Madigan was not totally in charge,
0: because
2: Pat and Emil had those two branches of state government, and they could checkmate him. And in order for him to do what he wanted to do, they had to be able to do some of what they wanted to do.
0: You're going to love this, Congressman Davis, because I interviewed, I had Pat Quinn on the show one time, and I was like, you know, hey, so where are you from? And Pat, you already know this answer. Governor Quinn was like, I'm from the west side of Chicago.
2: That's right.
3: It used to make me so mad, man.
2: He's on local school council.
3: Man, it used to make me so mad.
0: I remember being like surprised, like, what? You from the west side?
3: It's a one little strip. I forgot what street it is. He really, Oak Park. I don't want to hear that. But he was.
0: But he went to Fenway. So, you know, he was that great. Right?
2: His brother was the coach.
0: At
2: Fenway.
3: Yeah, man. Anyway.
0: But hold on.
3: Great white hopes.
0: Before I let you go, Congressman Davis, you talked about, I was asking a question. Is black power in politics growing or shrinking? And you said the basement versus the penthouse. Get close to the microphone.
2: Well, I think that there are places where people become complacent and more complacent because they've made progress. I mean, it's hard to say, for example, that Illinois has not made progress. The few black women who've gone to the Senate in this country, we sent the first one, mm-hmm. and we're getting ready to send another one. Mm-hmm. We have in our midst right now the Speaker of the Illinois General Assembly. Mm-hmm. There aren't many places around the country mm-hmm. when you can claim a black person, not to mention the fact that African Americans are in control of the largest counties and the largest city in the city of Chicago in terms of being the mayor. Mm-hmm. All of that does not necessarily mean that you're home safe mm-hmm. or that you're in control of all of it the way you often think when you have the CEO or the chief executive. And so we gotta be aware mm-hmm. that there are targets saying that this is too much, mm-hmm. even this. And so we gotta be careful we don't go backwards.
0: As you leave the house, and our brother provided November 3rd is going to work out the way that we know it. LaShawn K. Ford, state rep, is going to be representing the mighty, mighty 7th Congression. But as you leave Congress, how do you feel about Congress overall in general? I know that the Republicans have been disappointed, have kind of let down the forefathers of our Constitution. They're supposed to be pushing back on a guy like Trump, but they're not. But in terms of the Democratic Party, how do you feel about this party? You're not walking away from the party, but you're walking away from this body of government and the potential of having, I'm assuming, Leader Jeffries might be the speaker, but there might be a vote going on there. Do you anticipate any pushback to Speaker Jeffries?
2: I think there might be a vote, but I think in the end, Hakeem is going to be the speaker, and of course he becomes the first African-American or black speaker in the country. I think that Chicago is well-positioned, even with the new members of Congress, LaShawn and Donna Miller, and new folks coming in, and Jonathan is already there. I am hoping that Jonathan may get put on Ways and Means, and
0: that would be good.
2: John might get put on Energy and Commerce, because we got more hospitals in the 7th mm-hmm. District than any other district in the United States of America. Mm-hmm. And of course, we've got some of the most outstanding healthcare institutions in the world.
0: Were you concerned at all about, and I know you're more than likely a Hakeem Jeffries fan, I was a little disappointed when he appointed Moskowitz, Debbie Wasserman Schultz, and the brother Bell from Missouri on the Foreign Relations Committee right after he met with Jared Kushner.
2: Well, let me
0: and all three, and the fact that Speaker Jeffries is, you know, over $1 million in AIPAC's pocket, and then those three are in AIPAC's pocket. Shouldn't he have used some better judgment on the optics of that?
2: Well, let me tell you, charity begins at home for most politicians and spreads abroad, and there is a large Jewish community in New York, and where there are more than any other place in the country.
0: That's why I'm questioning whether he's the man for the job, though.
2: So
0: I'm
2: saying,
0: gonna be honest with you.
2: But you gotta balance all of these, and I'm not.
0: And that's why he put three AIPAC people on the committee. Do two.
3: If it's politics.
2: I'm balancing in terms of what, in order to be speaker, you gotta look at the whole country. That's why, for example, Republicans used to try to get speakers, and they'd keep a speaker for a week.
0: Yeah, that's right.
2: Two, 3 days.
0: Right, right.
2: And they vote him out.
3: But it is when you talk about a balance, it is questionable, right?

0: careful, some of them, in their analysis. And some people manage to get away. Yeah, I was pretty fortunate mm-hmm. to be elected 15 times, mm-hmm. never to have very much money. Mm-hmm. I never had no money.
1: Did AIPAC ever approach you?
0: Yeah.
1: Yeah.
0: But not really, because my positions have always been pretty clear. Mm-hmm. I never equivocate in terms of where I've been, what I believe in, mm-hmm. what I do. Mm-hmm. And if I have to be against your position, I'm not against you. I'm just against your position.
1: I'm still pissed off about them taking out Gus Savage.
0: So I always worked with J Street.
1: Okay.
0: Yeah, I always worked with J Street.
1: Right.
0: And continue to work, because I'm not leaving. I'm just not being in office. I'm going to be doing politics until I die.
1: All right. Well, then I'm going to have you fill in for me when I want to go on vacation right here, brother. Thank you, Congressman.
0: All right.
1: Appreciate you and love you, brother.
0: And thanks for giving me a moment to just be here and tell people, don't forget this rally on the 31st that we're doing. And if you want to go to Michigan or you want to go to Wisconsin and do some door knocking, we're going to both those places.
1: Get on the bus.
0: Get on the bus.
1: I know that's
0: get
1: right.
0: Get on the plane, Jane.
1: Morgan's going to go. thank you, Congressman Danny Davis. All right, let's take a break. When we come back, Morgan Johnson, Malcolm Williams, we're going to talk about it. Are we gaining power or losing it? Black power in the United States of America. And I'm talking about political power and more when we return on the Matt McGill Show.
2: Good afternoon, Chicago, and happy Friday, Junior. I'm Logan Page, and here's happening in your local and national news. The Chicago City Council approved a $261 million settlement, the largest in city history, for police misconduct. The payout resolved 16 lawsuits tied to former Chicago detective Reynaldo Guevara. Guevara is accused of framing suspects for crimes they did not commit in the 1980s and 1990s. 43 people have been exonerated after being imprisoned on murder convictions in cases he handled. Mayor Brandon Johnson said taxpayers cannot undo the harm done to the victims. In other news, a suspicious envelope was found at Cook County Building next to Chicago City Hall. WVON's intern Caleb Patton has more.
3: The discovery prompted a large emergency hazmat response at the Cook County Building next to City Hall. No evacuations, though, but the feds are currently investigating letters with so-called suspicious substances they say have been mailed to congressional and election offices across the country. Now, the FBI, U.S. Postal Inspection Service, and U.S. Capitol Police are looking into the matter. The downtown building where it was found houses City Hall, Cook County Government Offices, the Treasurer's Office, the Assessor's Office, and Cook County Board Offices. CFD officials determined that there was not a bona fide threat. Kayla Patton, Our News Now, 1690 WVON.
2: In other news, the Pope's brother has cancer. Pope Leo had a cancerous growth removed from his right lung this week and is recovering from surgery in a hospital in Rome. Meanwhile, the Pope's older brother, Louis Prevost, is battling cancer again. His wife tells CBS News that he had been treated for blood cancer about 10 years ago, but recently fell out of remission. Prevost is now undergoing treatment at a Florida hospital. His brother, the Chicago-born head of the Roman Catholic Church, has canceled public appearances through October 20th. And federal officials are investigating packages containing suspicious white powder sent to election offices in Louisiana, Oklahoma, and Ohio. The packages were discovered Tuesday and Wednesday. Louisiana election employee went to the emergency room as a precaution after opening one package, but no harmful substances were found. The incidents come weeks before the midterm elections. I'm Logan Page, and that's what's happening in your news now on WVON 1690.
4: Honey?
5: Yeah?
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5: Oh, Fondue Fridays, clearly.
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6: All right, guys, Election Day is coming up. 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Get informed. Get engaged. Make your voice heard. You know what's funny? I didn't read this. I just kind of skimmed it first. And I saw Vallis on there, and I was like, wait a minute, is Paul Vallis going to be at Push?
7: Even when you said the name, I was like, is this right. Vallis' son? Is this
8: right. Stevie. He's good people.
6: Is he really? You know him. Right, because I just saw Vallis out the corner of my eye earlier, right? And I was like, what is that? What?
7: Thank you for vouching for him.
6: You know Stevie? You know Stevie Vallis?
8: Yeah, he's over at Chicago Votes. He's mm-hmm. been organizing young people to get out the votes for years. Mm-hmm.
6: Is he black?
8: Yeah.
6: All right. Mm-hmm. All right, cool. I mean, I'm not that that is mandatory, but you know, you can be cool.
7: It's good to know it's on the resume. Yeah.
6: That's Morgan Johnson, co-founder of the Tribe, Malcolm Weems. Of course, you guys know him like the back of your head. So, guys, look, black power, political power in America, is it growing? Is it shrinking?
7: Morgan, you first.
6: Morgan, you said something about the Congress being the most diverse Congress that we have, right?
8: Yeah, we're seeing so much, you know, quote unquote, representation, right? So there's women, there's people from different backgrounds, you know, there's Muslims, there's people of different faiths, and all these things represented within our Congress. But we've also seen a regression of civil rights during mm-hmm. this time. Yeah. So we may have representation, but do we really have power?
7: Mm-hmm. Yeah.
6: It's a good point.
7: I mean, it's a very good point.
6: Now, like, is that a Trump dynamic, or is that an institutional reason, right? That, well, you know, this ain't set up for y'all to have power, black people.
7: I'm gonna throw something at you. So I worked in government, like, you know that. So Morgan, you may not know that, but so I worked in government, and so I think about what we did when we were there. Like, what how are we helping the plight of black folks, whether it's through education, healthcare, contracts, and all that good stuff. And what I think happens sometime is when there was a bunch of progress made, let's just say right after the civil rights movement and stuff like that, all of these things instituting like minority participation goals on contracts and all that stuff, what they set up these processes, and then these processes just became part of the bureaucracy. Mm-hmm. So mm-hmm. if you follow me, so what it did is like, look at all of this thing that we're doing to address these issues. Great. Mm-hmm. But now we've capped it. So now we know all we gotta do is get to 20%. We ain't never gonna make that 20%, but that's our aspirational goal of all your contract dollars, is, you know, to get to 20%. Mm-hmm. Now at the state, I think they say 30%, and mm-hmm. but they never get there. And so ultimately, they can get close and say we're striving for it. It's aspirational. So I think a lot of times there's progress made and then there's caps. put in these different kind of ways. And so for some of those people to get those jobs, they get those jobs, and then people try to be like, okay, well, we don't want to, you know, disrupt the whole apple cart here. Because that's kind of how I felt, like, especially under Quinn, I felt that way. I felt like a lot of stuff I was doing on my own. I mean, you know, and if it came out and it looked good, they were like, okay. But if it made too many people upset, well, let's have meetings. Let's have meetings. Mm. So I agree.
0: Don't rock the boat
7: too
0: much.
7: So I think when you talk about power, they can put people in a position that appears to give them power, but the system is set up around them. Mm-hmm. So that system, you still got to operate with your power, though, within that system. So they've capped it. You can't just do any old thing like a person that was a CMS director 30 years ago or 20 years before me could be like this, this, this, this, and this, and it would happen.
6: So let me ask you this, because you talked about this earlier about Governor Blagojevich. So when you're governor, though, you can kind of like have more of that impact, right? Well, and that's what he was doing?
7: Well, you have to be intentional about saying, I'm empowering you. I know what you do. Do your thing. And then you're gone. And let that person do their thing. I don't think that happens too much anymore. Mm-hmm. I think a lot of times people get in and then somebody's like, well, hey, the rules say you got to do this. And, well, this is how the practice has been for 20 years, so we don't want to change. I mean, all of these kind of, I know it's probably happening for the mayor right now in Chicago, that there are people, the mayor can say he wants to do all his business with black folks, he wants to change this, wants to change that. There's a bunch of people that are in charge of these departments that are like, no, we can't do that because we've been doing it like this for 20 years. Then we have to change the rules. Then we have to, they'll come up with 1,000 reasons not to do what their boss just told them to do.
6: See, you know, that's what's interesting about government, especially city government, right? Because there are all these layers that exist on tradition and the people that are in power. I'll give you an example, right? We've seen how many black police superintendents have we had? Like, we know a lot. We don't even have to name them all, starting with Leroy Martin, I think maybe was the first one.
7: They still kill black people.
6: And not only that, though, but we still haven't seen, like, this increase in black police officers.
7: Right.
6: You know what I'm saying? I mean, and
7: but they don't control the recruiting process.
6: Exactly.
7: They don't control the evaluation process.
6: Exactly.
7: They don't control your mental, whatever health report that they, I mean, it's a whole bunch of ways to keep people out.
6: But there's like a subculture mafia that exists.
7: But if your uncle was a cop, that's going to get you to the top of the list anyway.
6: Of course. Right. And that's what I'm saying. Infrastructure is already set up. So like, hey, here's a win, man. We got Snelling, you know, man, they like him. The men like him and da-da-da-da-da. And we got this police superintendent. But really, people are asking me every day, man, how come we don't have enough black police officers on the street, man? You know, and it's like, yeah, but we got Snelling. And that's kind of the point that you're making there, brother. And what Morgan is saying, right? We have this representation in Congress. What is it really going to be? And as we approach November 3rd, as Hakeem Jeffries is going to become more than likely the first black speaker of the House, what really is that going to mean? Is that really going to mean something? And especially, we'll answer that when we come back. 591-1690. 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
10: Mama, I Made It is back on Vaughn TV with an all-new episode and another incredible Chicago story. This time, Samantha Chapman sits down with Grammy Award-winning poet, author, and spoken word artist Jay Ivey. 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
6: So we're back. Malcolm Weems and Morgan Johnson, co-founder of The Tribe, and just talking about all this conversation about whether or not black power, political power, is going up or going down. It seems like it. I am not going to say my conclusion. It ain't going up, right? Even if Hakeem Jeffries becomes Speaker of the House, the power, because, and one of the things Congressman Davis pointed to is the gerrymandering that goes on in the South, because I think we were talking about the South. This is a time for the South to rise up. And when we said that, Congressman Davis was like, hey, man, they have gerrymandered down there so bad, dude, that now that's going to be a challenge, right? So Republicans were ahead of the game when they started focusing on these state houses, right? This was about like 20 years ago, even longer, man. They started, you know, late 90s, they started focusing because they saw the demographics. They saw what was happening, right? They saw population shifts and all the prognostications of white people being a minority. So they started going after these state houses because they knew they could gerrymander these districts, and they did a good job of it. So it's going to take another 50 years to get out of this gerrymandering, right? So that black power can be marginalized. You look at somebody like Jasmine Crockett, right? Out because of gerrymandering, right? Out of politics, basically, come January. She's out of politics, and that's just one example. We got Justin Pearson running for the only seat in Tennessee, of all places. We're talking about a seat Harold Ford Jr. had. I think his dad had that seat down there, and others representing Memphis.
8: But he's polling well. He has a chance.
6: Huh?
8: He has a chance.
6: Is he polling?
8: Yes.
6: Yeah. He's a good brother, though, man. I've had him on several times. But I think Black Power.
8: And a Chicago organizer is running his campaign.
6: Oh, is that right? I know he's up here a lot.
8: Yeah, I think what you may be missing is that, you know, there is a new generation of people who are hungry and they're ready to unseat the Democratic establishment. Because, I mean, millennials, we ain't got two pennies to rub together. Whatever was promised to us about going to school and then you get married and buy a house, none of us are doing that. Mm-hmm. That wasn't real for us. So that idea of the American dream is dead. We really don't have much to strive for if we don't get actual leaders into power to actually transform systems, then there isn't much for us to attain. So I do think that the younger Black leadership, there is grassroots movement work happening, and we have an opportunity with media as well. You know, in running the tribe, I'm someone who doesn't follow the rules. I'm someone who we don't even take campaign dollars from candidates. I'm someone who they can't meet with because I don't care. It's like we're gonna tell the truth. And since we're at this moment where mainstream media has kind of lost its credibility, and you know, politics, all of that stuff starts with the narrative. It starts with messaging. It starts with who are shaping people's minds. And I do think we are at this very interesting inflection point here in this country where people are listening to different voices, and the trusted voices of the Democratic establishment, they're losing their credibility.
6: I'm all about blowing the establishment up, man. To be honest, I've been talking about that since you know, Bernie. You know, the establishment needs to be blown. But here's the thing too, right? This isn't the first time, right? I mean, I think I said this on a brother's thread the other day, and I was like, brother, you got to realize, man, that every generation has had that feeling about we not our parents or our grandparents. We about to change this. We gonna blow this up. I mean, really,
8: but Gen X, didn't y'all have some kind of like upward mobility?
7: He's not Gen X. You're the end of a boomer.
6: I'm a boomer.
8: You're a boomer.
7: Yeah. I'm Gen X.
8: You're Gen X. Okay.
6: Well, thanks for pointing that
8: but
6: out.
8: I'm saying there was
7: I really want to make sure she knew that.
8: The kind of upward mobility trend where it's like you could go to school, you could do this, you could get a good job, you know, whatever. Those dreams were attainable, you know, at that time. And y'all were, you know, coming of age and making waves.
7: But the country was in a different place. I mean, you know, every generation has whatever. We grew up with crack. So, you know, it's that whole thing. Well, and so, but to your point, you know, I do think ultimately people, you like the politicians or people, whomever, that understand what you want, right? What is it that you want? And I think personally, for in terms of Black political power getting growing or shrinking, I think it ebbs and flows because when we are aware, I think about Target. I think about Black folks saying we're not going to Target, and they stock drop. They gave Jay-Z a bunch of money and it didn't help. They still, right? So the power is there.
8: Yeah.
7: It's kind of like a superhero that's just learning how to use their X-ray vision or something. You know, we have flashes of it and then it goes away. But I do think we have power, and I do think the medium of, you know, social media and all of that stuff has allowed where when I was younger, the only way you got to get people messages was in person. You know, you wanted to promote an album or something, you had to be out there with a street team. You had to go. It was very hard. It cost money. It was labor intensive. Now, if you're smart and you can use all of these things, you can get your message out to a million people from your bedroom without even leaving the house.
6: But
7: right?
6: You know what though, Malcolm? I'm not sure that is better, right? And I'm going to tell you why. Because I think, like, when you look at the civil rights movement, the fact that they had to be so hands-on and actually go to these cities and be in people's face is actually, to me, is what motivated people more. Because I think we have gotten social media kind of like fatigued to a degree, right? Because we got AI, you don't know what to believe and what not to believe, what is true, what is not true. And Trump, you know, this whole thing about mainstream media. See, Trump's the one that's kind of disarmed mainstream media. Trump's the one that's been like, fake news, fake news, fake news. And so now the credibility of mainstream media, you know, takes this hit. And they are all, now the mainstream media is always trying to prove that it is.
7: He pointed it out. But we've always thought that media tells a story. In Chicago, it used to be, as a kid, they would say, the Tribune is the Republican paper. The Sun-Times
6: still
7: the
6: is.
7: See? And so
6: Tribune just endorsed. Tribune did some endorsements for November 3rd. All of them were Republicans.
7: But watch this. They both the white people newspaper. That's the point.
6: Right.
7: The point was, so when he said fake news, if you're a Black person, you know, living in whatever community in the South or West Side, you're like, both of them liars, because they neither one of them really talking to me. And if they're going to ask somebody who got shot and all that, they want to find the craziest looking person to ask. What, I mean, it was all these representation things of us that were ugly. Right. And then so when somebody says it's all BS, y'all, I know it is, because I used to give them money, too. Right. It resonates.
8: Yes, but Trump pointed out something about media that is inherently true, which is that it's all biased in some kind of way.
7: Right.
8: You cannot erase your own experience and your own perspective from the way that you tell stories, because your own educational level, the language that you speak, your community, the people who you know, that's going to dictate who you even choose to talk to, the story you pick, what questions you ask. All of that is a part of bias. That's why at the Tribe, we don't claim to be objective. We actually have a mission, like I said at the top of the show, to reshape the narrative of Black Chicago in pursuit of truth and liberation, so that our audience knows how to hold us accountable. If you see us being anti-Black, that's when you say, hey, the Tribe is not on their job, okay?
7: I like that.
8: But don't think that we're here to both sides anything. If we see something that's racist, we're not going to go talk to the racist person and ask them why they did that thing. We're just going to say that thing is racist. And, we're not interested in uplifting their platform.
6: And now social media allows for that to exist, right? There's no question about it. Internet, now we got your ability to exist in that way, right? But the Defender was like that back in the day, right? In the early 1900s, that was the Defender, right? That was Robert Abbott and my granddad. Now, man, they were just putting the truth out there. That's why they were shipping the Defender down south. And so did Black, because they had no Black media really that was down there telling them the truth and stuff that was going on. We were getting the stories from the south, putting it in the trip, putting it in the Defender, and then shipping and putting it on the train and taking it back down to the south so that the masses could see what was going on.
8: But like black political power, though, when we have political candidates that can't look at a situation and say, this is wrong, this is racist, this war is wrong, this war needs to end, this war is genocide, this that, like that's what Trump kind of
6: but the ones that say that, then, right, are Cori Bush. They are Cori Bush. They are Jamal Bowman.
7: But listen,
6: they are Gus Savaged.
7: But I think that is the education of our people.
6: Hold on, let's take a break here. 591-1690, we'll open up this phone lines. Let's continue this. And then let's talk about the mayor's race, guys. School board, all that when we come back on the Matt McGill Show.
20: 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I'm Logan Page, and here are your news headlines. Congressman Danny Davis joins WVON. CPS officer and Office of Inspector General closes case against school board president candidate. Clark Atlanta senior killed in high-speed crash and world's oldest shipwreck found. National news from the Black Information Network is up next on Chicago's only urban talk radio station, 1690 AM WVON, Berwyn, Chicago.
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22: Pope Leo continues to recover from lung cancer surgery at a hospital in Rome. Vatican officials say the pontiff's recovery is progressing normally, with blood tests and chest x-rays showing expected results. Leo has canceled public appearances through October 20th. Commuters using buses for New York City through the Lincoln Tunnel can expect a longer ride starting today. Adjustments are being made for the construction of the new Port Authority bus terminal. Drivers are reacting.
23: It has to get done, but it's an inconvenience, so I'm not sure how to answer that. It's going to be a mess for the next 10 to 15 years.
22: Construction is expected to last about a decade. And two detainees are back in custody after being mistakenly released from Deportation Depot near Jacksonville, Florida over the weekend. The state's Division of Emergency Management blamed an administrative error for bonding out the undocumented immigrants. I'm Misty Jordan with BIN News. Now, back to you, Bree.
24: Former President Barack Obama is throwing his support behind Arizona Governor Katie Hobbs as she campaigns for re-election. In a newly released campaign video, Obama praised Hobbs for her leadership on key issues, including lowering costs for families, improving public safety, and working across party lines to get things done for Arizonans.
25: Katie knows how to bring people together to get things done. She's passed bipartisan tax cuts every single year she's been in office to help veterans, seniors, small businesses, and families make ends meet.
24: Hobbs thanked the former president for his endorsement, saying the two share a commitment to unity, public service, and bringing people together to solve problems. The endorsement comes at a critical time in the campaign, with Election Day approaching and both parties intensifying efforts to turn out voters. The Trump administration has suspended 8 major technology companies from a federal program used to sponsor foreign workers for permanent U.S. residency, commonly known as green cards. The move affects Microsoft, Adobe, Cognizant, Capgemini, HCL Technologies, Infosys, Tata Consultancy Services, and Wipro. Administration officials, including Vice President J.D. Vance, argue the companies have relied too heavily on foreign labor while qualified American workers remain available. The companies deny wrongdoing, with Microsoft saying foreign workers make up only a small share of its U.S. workforce. The suspension could delay green card applications for thousands of tech employees, but does not affect existing H-1B visas. Republican Tennessee gubernatorial candidate Marsha Blackburn is facing criticism after releasing a campaign video that appears to use artificial intelligence to mimic rapper Kendrick Lamar's appearance during his 2025 Super Bowl halftime performance. The video features Blackburn on a football field alongside several Tennessee Republicans, while Lamar's hit song Not Like Us plays in the background. Critics on social media blasted the ad, with some calling it an example of problematic AI use. The controversy is drawing added attention because Blackburn has previously championed legislation to protect artists from unauthorized AI-generated use of their voices and likenesses. Lamar has not publicly commented on the video yet. And the ACLU of South Carolina is urging the South Carolina Election Commission to intervene after several polling locations in Clarendon County were permanently closed ahead of next month's election. According to the ACLU, the Clarendon County Board of Voter Registration and Elections voted to close polling sites in 5 precincts, forcing about 10% of eligible voters to cast ballots outside their home precincts. The organization argues the closures disproportionately affect Black voters, who it says are twice as likely as white voters to be impacted. The ACLU maintains state law requires at least one polling location in each precinct and is calling for immediate action to restore the sites before Election Day. Stay informed, stay connected, and subscribe. Follow BIN News this hour wherever you get your podcasts. I'm Bree Wood for the Black Information Network.
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0: All righty now, Morgan Johnson. The Tribe, Malcolm Weems, Weems Consulting. All right, we were talking, during a break, we were talking about changing systems and stuff like that. Why do members of Congress stay in office so long? Because it's a sweet job. You ever seen their schedule? That man, look, you wish, you know, summer off, winter off, spring off, right? It's like, dude, it's...
1: Well, until everybody mad at you.
0: Right, right.
1: Until everybody mad at you.
0: Wait, Danny was saying, he 15 times he got elected, right, 30 years?
1: Yeah.
0: Man, like, if you did actually, you know, and maybe this isn't fair, right? Because I was about to say if you actually did 40-hour weeks, what it comes out to. But I have seen Congress in session... late overnight when I didn't expect. I'm like, oh damn, they still in D.C. They were supposed to be. So let me be fair, they do put in some hours, but it's a sweet job, and that's why, you know, once you get in there, you kind of get dosed by the power, by the accessibility, lifestyle, all of that, the adulation.
1: We can say that in the movie business,
0: the ego,
1: or the music business. It's the same thing.
0: It is.
1: Yeah, it's the same thing. But you have to decide what kind of person you're going to be in that role. And I guess we maybe not be saying different things here, but there are jobs like that. There are a lot of jobs when you get into, you're like, this is nice. Oh, wow, this is great. Mm-hmm. I want to keep this job. And then you start thinking about the job. The only difference with being a politician is you're not really going there. You shouldn't be going there for the cushion of the job. You should be going with a mandate from the people that voted for you that you're going to do something that they asked you to do. And if you're doing that and you can still do all that cool stuff, great.
0: No, but you guys were saying change, like you got to go in there and kind of, you know, I'm going to do this. I'm going to change this. We're about to change the system. And I'm saying that don't work. They get you. They get your ass out of there, man.
1: You can do this. You can say, I'm not going to vote for your bill. Mm-hmm. We need all of our Democrats together. Da, da, da. Well, I'm not doing it.
0: And they're going to J.B. Pritzker you. They're going to primary you.
1: Or they're going to say, what do you need? And then you get to say, all right, y'all, what do we need?
0: Look what they did to Cori Bush, right? Down there. They found a Negro to run against her that would take the money. They went to a couple of brothers who said, no, to AIPAC. We're not going to take the money and run against the sister. You see what I'm saying? They're like, nah, we ain't going to let y'all tell us who our member of Congress is. And they found one, Wesley Bell. You were like, I'll do it, you know. And that's how, and because see, that is just pick, you just keep picking a Negro. You're going to pick one that's going to come and take this money and run for office. They got Mel Reynolds to run against Gus Savage, right? You see what I'm saying?
1: So then that issue becomes the people in that district, right, understanding who they're voting for. And I do think we now have the power to understand people more and their background than we did 30 years ago.
0: I agree with that.
2: I believe with Cori Bush, they also redrew the maps too. So she had to like reach a different demographic.
1: Group of people. Yeah.
2: That didn't vote for her the first time.
0: Intentionally, so like though.
2: Intentionally.
1: Oh, right. No. Yeah, I mean,
0: Jasmine Crockett.
1: It's a game of power. It's not, you know, if we think it's going to be fair, then you're not understanding what power is.
0: I'm not saying it's bad.
1: Power is only taken.
0: Hey, you know who one of the most self-determined, basically what we're saying, you know, we need black politicians that are about us, that are self-determined, uncompromisable, and they're going in there, they're down for everything Morgan said about the tribe, you know, we shall not be moved, you know, we need black politicians like that, right?
1: We do.
0: And you know what? When we got them elected and they went to Washington D.C., they got rid of them. And you want to know example number one, one of the most self-determined black people in the history of black America, Adam Clayton Powell. And look what they did to the brother. Look what they, you see what I'm saying?
1: Yeah.
0: Adam wasn't on I ain't doing it your way. I ain't doing, you know what I'm saying? They censored him, you know, basically ruined him. You know what I'm saying? Good God, just start diving into his personal life. Look what they doing to Ilhan Omar, Congresswoman Omar. Done raided both of her cribs. So just
1: think about this, dude.
0: Yeah. They got all of her stuff. Now
1: her
0: judge,
1: dad's stuff.
0: Her dad's stuff. But they went to her house.
1: They went in her house looking basically for errors in the immigration papers of her father. She was a child.
0: Yeah, but
1: so it wasn't her.
0: So it took a judge to come out the other day and say, hey, look. all right, now it's only so much stuff that y'all can look at and use, right? They already done been, you see what I'm saying? They trying to find something that they can use later on, maybe. I did see this. The judge is going to make us take this and do this and have to do this.
1: It is absolutely wrong what they're doing to her. But I think what I'm saying is...
0: She is a badass, self-determined. Yeah. I give
1: she's,
0: no...
1: But I don't think she's going to lose her office
2: she's
1: over
2: a
1: it.
2: Leader. Yeah.
1: I don't think she's going to... I don't think her district's going to not vote for her because Trump attacked her. Yeah, but in fact, it might help her with the district. Right. So my point is...
0: That's why they're going after it like
1: but,
0: this, though.
1: But the people in her district will support her and she will still be there.
0: Well, I say
2: but
0: shame
2: I think
0: on
2: this
0: us.
2: This is what's frustrating about the Democratic establishment. Even with, like, Project 2025, it's like... These other people have an agenda, and they went through the whole Constitution and found every hole to see how they can get their agenda through.
0: Mm-hmm.
2: And then they got the Supreme Court, and they planned this like decades in advance.
0: Yes.
2: So for the people who are on the Democratic side, and y'all not fighting, and y'all ain't got no plan, they ain't got no Project 2025 or 6 or 7, so then like... I don't think it's impossible to gain power. It's just that there's no plan, there's no vision, there's no message, there's no nothing. And I think that's the frustration.
0: Right, because see, but we got to recognize this, though, guys, that the Republicans' party plan is consistent with the original plan of this country and
2: of
0: the Constitution,
2: course.
0: Right?
2: Of course.
0: Empower white people,
2: but
0: right?
2: But if the Democrats don't have a plan, I have to assume that that's also their plan.
0: Well,
1: what's your rebuttal?
0: Or how do you come up with a plan that is going to change the power base and everything, the infrastructure of the Constitution, when all of our livelihoods, all of us 435 members of Congress, they said the only reason why we exist is because you got to play ball the way that it is. So let's say this, because I always say this. In the history of the United States Congress, are we really saying that there have been no black people ever elected that was really down for us? That was
1: yes, the first.
0: And so why? But and my point is, and it didn't change the system at all. All it did was put a target on them back, and Adam Clayton piled them.
1: But that is the risk.
0: I'm not saying stop doing it.
1: No.
0: I'm just saying.
1: But that's what I'm saying. That is the risk of the job you're taking. So it's like saying to a fireman, if you get burned. Hey man, you running into buildings that are on fire.
0: Fire,
1: you're gonna get burned.
2: Yeah.
1: And if you happen to perish, which will be very sad, but we still want somebody else to come in and be a fireman too.
0: True.
1: Because
0: exactly.
1: We need somebody.
0: Mm-hmm.
1: And so I think that you're looking at them, the political career ending, right? And the real question for anybody that's coming out to defend their people against tyranny of any kind, I think about, you know, Harriet Tubman and all that. I mean, think of the risk that was there. Think of the shooting another black person because, you know, he might tell what we're doing. I mean, these are what leaders do when they put themselves at risk. And there is always a risk of bad things happening to you when you are speaking against power. That's just the
2: nature. It feels like the Democrats are so outmatched because Republicans are showing us that they have the media, they didn't just bought it all out. They're inside of these universities, they got institutions and think tanks where they make the reports that even dictate what policies are happening, and there isn't really a counter for that. And then they got the legacy programs where they make sure their kids go to all the Ivy Leagues and put them in all these secret societies, and then they get a job in Congress, and then they just like recycle it over and over and over again. So yeah, so when people do take on these roles, they are up against centuries of this stuff that has been in the making. And I'm not suggesting that it's that one person can overturn this.
0: Mm-hmm.
2: There has to be like institutional building happening across all mediums, really.
0: Right, and it's much what Democrats are trying. So look, I'm in total agreement. Let me tell you, every day I talk about DSA, blow up the establishment. I hate the establishment. I'm not a King Jeffries fan. You guys heard me. I said I'd rather AOC, Ro Khanna, some of these outside kind of,
1: people
0: with backbone outside the Democratic establishment. The establishment bothers me to death. Hillary Clinton and Barack kind of got, he was establishment Democrat. There's no question about it. Hillary Clinton should have never been part of his administration and stuff like that. But all I'm saying is the system is easy for the Republicans to have the game plan that they have, and it's very, very difficult for Democrats to come up with a counter, because Republicans only have to do one thing: maintain white power. So all we got to do is build a plan that is already in place, and all we got to do is maintain this white power and speak to this. Democrats have to try to figure out how, all right, we have to be pro-union, pro-black, pro-Asian. No, listen to what I'm saying. Listen to what I'm saying, though, Malcolm. Listen to what I'm saying. They are really charged with upsetting the apple cart. And half of them that are in there actually are part of Project 2025 because they're white and they've got privilege.
1: That's right? What it is. They are not going to fight the parts that mess up white privilege. They're going to fight the parts that go, oh, abortion. They're against abortion, so we don't like that.
0: Yeah, that's, but even if they wanted to,
1: so
0: right?
1: They're not saying we're against everything that Republicans
0: stand
1: for.
0: I'll give you an
1: for.
0: Example.
1: We're against these 1, 2, 3, 4 things, and those 4 or 5 or whatever things are things that different white people
0: so
1: want.
0: So I'll give you an example.
1: The Democratic platform does not have one thing that is a black for black improvement of living.
0: Right, but hold on. And I'm going to say this. We go to break and
1: the
0: come
1: national
0: back.
1: Platform.
0: And come back and you guys comment on this. I'll give you the classic example was the 2024 election, right? Biden steps down. Actually, we had to push Biden down, right? Basically. And the Democrats were left in this moment like, all right, what are we going to do? Guess what? Black people came, black women and black people said, y'all not going to leapfrog over her. Y'all not
1: black
0: even
1: people
0: though,
1: didn't say that. Black women did.
0: Black women. That's black what I'm saying. And did. Black men supported it too, though. And they were like, y'all not gonna leapfrog over her. And guess what? They're like, we got a problem. And I'm gonna have y'all respond to that when we come back.
1: That's easy.
0: All right.
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0: All right, all right. I want to thank Morgan Johnson from the Tribe for joining us on the roundtable today. She was like, Matt, what are we going to talk about? I was like, hey, I'll send you something in the morning. And, of course, I sent her nothing.
1: Surprise.
0: Morgan.
2: I was being honest about that.
0: Morgan came in. Morgan came in. She was like, it's hot in here. Matt, you didn't send me anything. She was so sweet, though. It was so funny.
1: It is hot in here.
0: It is hot in here. Malcolm's used to this kind of treatment, right? Malcolm, just show up, right?
1: Yeah,
0: all right, come in, man. Do your thing.
1: I ain't doing nothing. Here I come.
0: But, you know, the Democratic Party has, they're trying to serve a lot. I think it's easier for Republicans to put together that 25 thing, and Democrats have to try to figure it out. And they keep, you know, they keep having to try to figure it out, and we're going to see what happens. Mayor's race real quick, Morgan, because I know you are going to be covering this like bananas. Are we all feeling comfortable that the mayor's going to get into the runoff? I know anything can happen. I'm hoping that he does, but... this is going to be interesting. Next week, I'm interviewing John Kelly, who's running, okay. And I have no idea, know nothing about him, and so we're going to find out. You want to come in on that interview?
1: I got you. I know a lot about John Kelly.
2: And I do think that the mayor is going to make it into the runoff. I mean, if we just can, I mean, the tribe, we're about a decade old, so we haven't covered. The last mayoral election that we covered was Lori Lightfoot. Mm-hmm. That was the first one, actually. Mm-hmm. But when we look about his position compared to Lori Lightfoot, who got the black vote, mm-hmm. even though she didn't even start even trying to appeal to black mm-hmm. people until like year three, and she still got the black vote, I think Mayor Johnson is way ahead of her in that light. So I do think black people are going to come out for him. I think most of his base is intact. I think that one question is around SEIU because there's been some friction and some tension there, but I do see that the rest of the grassroots coalition is backing him. He was just endorsed by United Working Families. Of course, we expect CTU to endorse him. And the People's Unity Platform, which we've covered, we've done a lot of coverage of that grassroots movement. We expect for them to be supporting him as well. And that'll play out during budget season, where we'll see this grassroots coalition probably supporting him again, because it looks like he's going to be pushing to tax the rich.
0: And is that a good strategy to push to tax the rich?
1: I think it sounds good. I think what you got to remember is that our tax system is based on, you know, I think you want to tax wealth is what we really are saying when we say tax the rich, right? Because most of them pay themselves a basic salary and then it's all this other stuff that happens. Yes, mm-hmm. yes. But I think part of that for the mayor, I think the uphill battle is going to be for him is that people getting over the migrants.
0: Black
1: I think
0: people,
1: a lot of black people are mad about the whole migrant situation. Mm-hmm. But I do agree with you. I think if they are looking at a ballot and it's the mayor and it's somebody that's not black, a lot of folks are going to come go his way. But I think it's important for him to look like an executive on the business side. So I'm of this thing where, you know, there are a lot of small businesses here in Chicago. There are a lot of ways that the city can do business with small black businesses and probably create more jobs. I think the business part has to be treated just as important as the, you know, the mental health, the school, you know, everything that he wants to do for schools. And so I think because this is such a big city, you can't ever, you know, not have a bunch of cranes operating and people working.
0: That's right.
1: There has to be transactions just to make sure that the city's going to make.
0: Aren't
1: money
0: they blocking
1: off of
0: some of that though?
1: I think the problem is, you know, you got to have people that know what they're doing, and you can have great intentions, but if you don't technically know how to move through the bureaucracy, what has happened to him is that he left a bunch of people in that did not come in under him, and they're not with his program. And what they believe is they can sit quietly, do nothing, make him look bad, and then he'll be gone in 4 years.
0: Right. That's right.
1: And so
2: I completely agree.
1: Yeah. So the lesson for him has to be, if you want to really change people's lives, bring in your team of people that believe in that, like you, mm-hmm. and then you can do that. So I'm hoping that, you know, people see it and give him a chance to do that. But I think he's got to really speak to people like me, like, okay, I'm ready to do business. I get
2: it. Yeah, I think that was the issue when they got into office. There wasn't a large bench of people who could come in and work for the administration.
1: He didn't know he was going to win.
2: Had institutional knowledge, right? So this is a real regime change because you have to bring in completely new.
0: Yeah, but there were some people voices, he had
2: but he
0: brought
2: kept
0: in.
2: A lot of people.
0: Like Guidus was a good guy.
2: Yeah,
0: to bring in with experience. John Roberson. I mean, you had some guys now.
2: And folks from his team were saying, you know, we want to actually try to build bridges and allow some of these people to come in and work with us. Yeah. But them people came in there to cause disruption.
0: They did. Right.
2: Yeah, yes, yeah. They weren't there to be on his team.
1: Because remember, all of his people started out as the people that throw rocks at the throne.
2: Right.
1: Now they sitting in the throne.
2: Right. And everybody's got to try to get along. And it's hard.
1: until you understand about running an organization.
0: Yeah. One of his best lines is when he is talking about, you know, I used to protest out in front of the elevators now that police escort me in, right? Mm-hmm. Right. And to the point that you're saying, man, you're throwing rocks one
1: transition.
0: Day.
1: You got to exactly. make the transition. And I think, like I said, I will say this. I've met all of the mayors that we've had, old man Dale, I met them all. And I will say this, that this mayor, as a person of compassion for the city in Chicago, I think is unmatched.
0: Yeah, yeah.
1: I think agree. Is unmatched. And right. I think that's a great place to start as
0: Harold had it, though. Harold had it, too. And, Eugene Sawyer had it.
1: Okay,
0: yeah,
1: if
0: yeah.
1: you count Harold, right, because, well, and again, I was really, look, I was little.
0: Right,
1: I
0: you, when, I, you I, said, I when you said old man Daly, you weren't talking about old man.
1: The first day, yeah, right, I right, just, okay. I, Daly, both of them was old me. That, but I guess what I'm saying is that part of the job about having compassion is great, but it is still the third largest city in the country. It is still, you know, $20 billion budget that you have to manage. You still got to tell some people that are used to having power no.
0: Yeah.
1: And then you got to tell some of them yes, and then you got to figure out how to balance all of that, and that's the job. And
0: I think I agree.
1: So I'm hoping this was a crash course, and he learned like okay, but definitely to get people's confidence, you got to get the business.
0: You know what I'm saying, man. You know, when you're being mayor of a city like Chicago, number one, it's a losing proposition just because of how Daly left the city, right?
1: That's right.
0: And but then also, man, you got to have the attitude of help me help you, man. How can we walk out of this room, both of us, with a W? How do we walk
1: that's
0: out?
1: Politics.
0: With, right. Or we walk out of this room with an L. Both of us got an L. Right.
1: I mean, it's politics. Politics is about how do I get the person that don't agree with me to agree
0: on
1: with
0: board.
1: Me if I don't have the power
2: and
1: to just
2: some
1: do
2: of
1: it.
2: These people, I don't think there's any mending the relationship.
0: Not
1: no,
0: mending
1: no,
0: it,
1: no,
0: no,
1: no. In politics, there ain't no forever enemies and ain't no forever
2: really?
1: Friends.
2: Okay.
0: If he wins again.
2: Oh, if he wins again.
0: Hell
2: but
0: yeah.
2: this battle into election
0: the battle
2: season
0: into, I think you're
2: from
0: right.
2: budget
0: yeah, yeah,
2: season
0: yeah.
2: through,
0: no, no, I agree.
2: You know, February, yeah. like they're going for blood.
1: Oh, yeah,
0: oh, no, that part is over, right? That's why if the mayor is lucky enough to win again, he needs to get the right people in there. In fact, if he gets into the runoff, there are going to be people that, and let's say if it's him and Alexi, there are a lot of Southside Democrats that give no F's about Alexi. And they would be coming, I'm talking about some people,
1: yeah.
0: Bridgeport people, they would be trying to see if the mayor wants to play
1: and
0: ball.
1: And that's the politics. You
0: build
1: a bridge.
0: You got to have somebody to play ball,
1: you ain't
0: got to
1: give them everything
2: How
1: they want.
2: How do you
1: want?
2: Build a bridge when you're up against $22 million?
0: Well, no.
2: That money that Alexi has.
1: They got
2: so
1: he did it last time.
2: People, yeah.
1: He did it already once. He beat Vallis's $30 million.
0: Southside Irish got it. They got it, trust me, and some other.
1: And the one thing CTU does, they will send them people out to knock on them doors.
0: All right, we are out of here. Thank you, my sister Morgan Johnson.
2: It was just
0: check out,
2: good man.
0: Checking out the tribe, dude. That Malcolm Wings, you guys know him. He'll be back with me, and of course, and Morgan will too. When we return, our friends from AARP join us, guys. We're going to talk about the AARP Network of Age-Friendly States, which is Illinois, and also they launched In Aging Illinois, its first multi-sector plan for aging. We've got some amazing guests, and it's going to tell us all about that when we return. Logan's got news coming up right now.
7: Good afternoon, Chicago. I'm Logan Page, and here's happening in your local and national news. Congressman Danny Davis addressed the lack of female candidates running for president during a conversation with WVON's Matt McGill and today's roundtable hosts. Davis also highlighted key factors voters should consider when evaluating presidential candidates.
8: Well, I think that there are places where people become complacent and more complacent because they've made progress. I mean, it's hard to say, for example, that Illinois has not made progress. The few black women who've gone to the Senate in this country, we sent the first one,
0: mm-hmm.
8: and we're getting ready to send another one.
0: Mm-hmm.
8: Not to mention that African Americans are in control of the largest counties and the largest city does not necessarily mean that you're home safe.
0: Mm-hmm.
7: He pointed to the progress made in black politics and the importance of continued political engagement. In other news, Chicago school board candidate Hilario Dominguez is cleared of sexual harassment allegation made in 2017 involving a female minor. The Chicago Public Schools Office of Inspector General announced yesterday that there was no actionable finding of sexual misconduct. Dominguez released a statement claiming that he can now continue with the debates on the issues in the school system that voters care about. Meanwhile, the woman who made the complaint in the case is now calling for an independent investigation. In other news, a 21-year-old Clark Atlanta University senior Morgan Gamble was killed Tuesday night after police say a driver traveling nearly 95 miles per hour crashed into her vehicle. Gamble was taken to a hospital where she died from her injuries. The driver, Nikolai Dunford, faces charges of speeding, reckless driving, and first-degree vehicular homicide. Gamble was a mass media arts senior and had worked as a student assistant on Netflix's reboot of A Different World. And archaeologists say they have found what's believed to be the world's oldest shipwreck off the coast of Turkey. The vessel sank in the Mediterranean between 4400 and 4700 years ago, around the time the Giza pyramids were being built. The roughly 33-foot ship was carrying ancient ceramic storage jars and three stone anchors. The wreck was discovered about 4 years ago, but recent analysis helped determine its age and that the jars were made in the Jordan Valley. I'm Logan Page, and that's what's happening in your news now on WVON 1690.
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0: We are in the studio with our friends from AARP, from the Illinois Department of Aging, and from Engaging Illinois. You know what I said earlier, Michelle? I said, because I thought it was a typo, right? Uh-huh. I was looking at it, I was like, wait a minute, this has got to be End Aging. They did a typo here, but they're here with our friends from AARP. Ryan Gruenfelder, Senior Director of Advocacy and Outreach for AARP, is here. Mary Killo, with Director of Illinois Department of Aging, and Michelle Horsch, who's the one I was joking with about Engaging Illinois, are all here to celebrate the state of Illinois. Illinois recently achieved two significant milestones. Illinois has been accepted as a member of the AARP Network of Age-Friendly States, becoming the 16th state in the nation to earn that recognition, and Illinois launched Engaging Illinois, its first multi-sector plan for aging, a comprehensive plan for living well, which establishes priorities and policies to make sure our state, our counties, our cities, and towns are great places to live no matter one's age. And thank you for doing that as I am hitting my aging, as y'all can see, with all this gray hair. But Ryan, you know, start off, man, and tell us about AARP's Network of Age-Friendly States. Illinois becoming the 16th, obviously, is a big accomplishment. But tell us, what does that entail and what that means?
1: Well, thank you for having me today on your show. Yeah, Illinois recently was added to the AARP Network of Age-Friendly States, as you just said, and the reason why Illinois was added is because of the great work that the state of Illinois has been doing to create the Engaging Illinois Multi-Sector Plan on Aging, because it encompasses a wide variety of aspects that make aging, no matter what age you are in Illinois, better for people in Illinois, not just for people who live here in the state, but for people who might be considering moving here, in the form of housing affordability and transportation and access to services and caregiving supports and transportation and walkability and all of the things that make a place a great place to live. Mm. And so we're thrilled that this has happened, and that's why we're here today to talk about it.
0: You know what? I want to ask you, though, because you are with AARP, what are like some of the major misconceptions about AARP, right? Because, you know, we joke around about AARP. All right, man, you getting that age, brother? You get your AARP card in the mail yet? And, you know, so am I wrong in saying that there are a lot of misconceptions about AARP that it, you know, that...

0: probably could be cleared up with just some frank conversations like the one that we're having now.
1: Absolutely. I'm happy to share about that. And as someone who turned 50 myself last year, that means I have quite a few friends who have been turning 50 as well. And they've been saying, well, we're not sure that we're ready to get the card that your organization represents. So I hear you on that one. But what's great about AARP is that we represent people of all ages. We work on issues such as caregiving, where people oftentimes are caring for their kids or their parents or someone in between, making sure that they have their supports. We work on Social Security and protecting that program, making sure that people who have earned their benefits, have earned their payments, can keep it. And for Social Security, you think that's for an older person, right? That's for someone who's getting close to collecting Social Security, but that's not really the case. People who are 18 are paying into Social Security. People who are 30 are counting on it. And people of all ages are counting on it for when they retire. So when you talk about AARP and the issues we work on, utilities is another one. We work to keep utility rates low. All of those things affect all of our pocketbooks every single day. And we're there no matter what age you are to make sure that you are protected.
0: Yeah, you know, I really, that kind of hits the nail on the head. I mean, you guys are not just about the aging population, but you think about it, the entire population is aging, right? We all are part of the aging population. Michelle, tell us about Engaging Illinois and this intersection with AARP.
2: Oh, we're really excited and honored to be an age-friendly state as designated by AARP. Engaging Illinois is the result of the governor having an executive order to establish a multi-sector plan on aging, and you hit the nail on the head. Engaging Illinois has as its core a lifespan perspective and approach. From the time we're born, we're aging. And so we progress through all sorts of ages and stages and each building and preparing for the next one. So to think about how different the experience would be of an older adult, if we think about everything from the, you know, from an age-friendly perspective starting early on, we know healthier kids become healthier older adults. We know that if you prepare financially for aging, you're going to do better. And so these things really need to be considered upstream. And thinking beyond ourselves, it's like, what do we want for the older adults in our lives now, as well as for the generations to come? Everybody works hard, and everyone deserves to age with dignity and respect. And so the question is, how can we work and plan now to make those things, those aspirations, a reality?
0: Well, Mary, I left you for last because you're director of the Illinois Department of Aging, and it seems like both Ryan and Michelle are like here to say congratulations to the work that the state has done, right, in this administration, the work that they've done and their acute focus on our aging community, right, and all of the relationship building that comes with doing that and the work that has to be done to make sure, I'm sure, that legislators and everybody else are well informed. Right. That citizens in the state are well informed about why this is a big deal. So it sounds like you've done a good job there, Mary.
2: Thank you.
0: And your team. Right.
2: Yes.
0: And just speak to what this means for you, the department, obviously the governor and all of us that are stakeholders in the state of Illinois.
3: Absolutely. Well, first of all, it didn't happen until the governor's executive order that started this process. But it didn't just involve the governor. It involved the legislature and everyone involved, all the stakeholders, AARP, other stakeholders who live their lives every day to make sure aging's a priority in their lives. So this is a big endeavor, and I think the most important thing is we're working together. It is an exciting time to age in Illinois. The enthusiasm around this process has been amazing. We have not the usual suspects. In aging, there are many people who work on this issue day to day, but we've included individuals across the other departments in the state of Illinois, as well as other stakeholders like business, municipalities, and other people are getting involved. It's a team effort.
0: You know, and I think, you know, our responsibility, look, as a radio station, you know, what Ryan does and both what Mary and Michelle, both what you guys do, we have a responsibility to not just, you guys have the responsibility to be this force of of creating these resources and making sure people have access to these resources. And then radio station, we had a responsibility of making sure people know about it, right? And I always say that you can have resources out there, and if you're not taking advantage of them, guess what? You don't have resources. You know what I'm saying? Nope. And so we've got to make sure that people understand this isn't a boring conversation about, hey, AARP, and you're getting old and all that. This is about living your best life. Brother and sister, do you know what is out there, what you should be taking advantage of, what resources, why you want to be engaged? Hey, man, laugh about the AARP card, but put it in your back pocket, read that 800 number on the back of it, and find out what awaits you. Go to the website, you know what I'm saying? There are things that can help you, that can, you know, and not just a discount on coffee and stuff like that, right? But there are resources out here that can help you improve the quality of life, because Ryan mentioned something of very important. A lot of us are in this position where, oh man, all right, you know, my kids are in college and they graduated. Okay, they got jobs. They're doing good for themselves. And now you're looking at, you know, my mom, my dad are hitting this age. One of my parents just passed away, and now I got to be focused on what's going on with mom. Where is she? What does she have resources available? Yeah, Department of Aging. All right, AARP, all right, Engaging Illinois. Guys, these are just three sources that we want to make sure that you know exist and that you know you have access to. People that plan the rest of their lives well are the ones that live the rest of their lives well. And we've got to be the force, all of us, right? Media has its responsibility. We've got to be the force that makes sure you know what you got. Because I'm going through it with a cousin that's 97 years old, right? And I had to learn, people like, man, you need to call the Department of Aging and find out what's going on. You need to, man, you're not taking advantage, man. You know there's some meals out here that you could have going to your 97-year-old cousin? And I was ignoring it. I was like, I got it. I'm going to the store. I'm buying her meals. And then guess what, guys? I realized I need help. I need help. And when you need help, it's damn good to know you got the Department of Aging, you got Engaging Illinois, and you got AARP that's been here and saying, we got resources. And so let's talk about that when we come back. How we engage our listeners into these resources that we have here, guys. All right, AARP, Engaging Illinois, and the Illinois Department of Aging right here on the Matt McGill Show. We're going to talk about how to connect you when we return right after this.
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0: 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Hey, it's Melody Spann Cooper. Nearly 20 years ago, WVON created this campaign to shine a light on some of the brightest young talent in our community. And now, 400 awardees later, these young people have shown us that the way out is up. 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WVON's Game Changers 40 and Under is celebrating the Navigators of Next, powered by BMO.
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2: Come on, Staple Singers, y'all. That's Pops right there. What an amazing group from Chicago, well, from the South, and coming up to the South Side of Chicago. When they made this song right here, it's called Respect Yourself. Don't kill it yet, Titus. This song was about the civil rights movement and who we are as people and respecting yourself, right? That's the name of the song. I wanted Titus to play it longer. It was about, that's all right. It was about respecting yourself, right? That ties into the conversation we're having right now, my brothers and sisters. We are an aging community, probably the fastest growing community, I would imagine, in this country, if not in the world. Are we respecting ourselves, right? How do you like Pop said, respect yourself? If you don't respect yourself, nobody else is going to give a hoot about your life. You have responsibility to yourself, to your family, all those of us that are caregivers and that are in this in-between moment where we're caring for our seniors and like me entering into, I'm 63 years old. So I got to, you know, thank Ryan and AARP and everything. Now, we're going to give you information on access to these resources. And also, we've got a big press conference coming up on Tuesday as well, right?
3: Absolutely.
2: Can you speak to that and tell? And my brother George Daniels is going to be there as okay. well.
3: I'm going to let Ryan, you handle the press conference.
4: Yeah, happy to talk about that. So on Tuesday at noon, we're going to be making the official statewide announcement that Illinois has been accepted into the AARP network of age-friendly states.
2: Great.
4: As you mentioned earlier, Illinois is the 16th. State and nation, and that's something to celebrate. And we want to make sure that people everywhere across the state know that this is happening, because we want them to both know about it and get involved and tell us what's important to them to make Illinois more livable for them, no matter their age.
2: And especially in this moment where, you know, this economy is challenging so many people in our community, especially, you know, our seniors, man. I'm going through this with my 97-year-old cousin, man, where, guys, we're about to have to use every resource she ever earned in her life to make sure that she's getting the right care. So it's important for us to understand the roles of the Illinois Department of Aging, which Engaging Illinois is a part of as well, Mary told me, and AARP. This intersection of government and an institution like AARP, how we get access to these amazing resources that can help us. I'm going to start with you, Ryan, because everybody knows AARP. What is your best pitch to our listeners to say, hey, guys, it's not hard to do. Just check us out and celebrate the fact that we are living in this state that has earned this distinction from AARP.
4: Yeah, and you know, an age-friendly state is one where people can continue living the lives they want, no matter their age, you know, and it means being able to afford your housing, which we are working, when I say we, I mean AARP, we're working closely with the state of Illinois and the governor's office to try to make housing in Illinois more affordable and accessible. It's about getting your medical to your medical appointments or to the grocery store. It means social inclusion. It means parents with strollers benefiting from safe and accessible sidewalks. So when I say people of all ages, that's what it means. And we have a massive amount of resources on our website. People can go to the AARP Livability Index and search your own address and find out how livable your neighborhood and town is and figure out ways to improve it. We also have on our website tremendous access as resources about Social Security and caregiving and how to make your neighborhood more walkable and how to make your parks more accessible. It's endless, the amount of resources that we have. But I know that the Illinois Department on Aging, because I promote them all the time,
2: okay,
4: has a massive amount of wonderful resources too. This weekend I was telling a friend about their senior health insurance program counselors, because he was asking me how his mom can get some better access to managing her Medicare. So I'd love to hear Director Killow talk about that a bit.
2: Mary Killow, that's you.
3: Absolutely. But first of all, I think I just want to give a brief overview of how aging services are set up in Illinois, if I can. Illinois is broken up into 13 planning and service areas, or PSAs, we call them. And there's 13 throughout the state. And each of those 13 planning and service areas are represented by a area agency on aging. And this body is the representation from that area that does planning and local services. So it's hyper-local for individuals.
2: It's in tune with that community.
3: Absolutely. And so the Department on Aging in the state of Illinois funds services through either state funds or federal funds for that local activity. Here in the Chicagoland area, that's the city of Chicago, and in the surrounding suburbs, that would be Age Options or Age Guide, depending on what area. It's all in that service area that your listening audience. And those planning and service areas develop programs specific to those areas to help in caregiving and transportation and those issues. In addition, so you can go to them directly, look them up, and say, hey, I want to talk to them and see what services they have. The array of services are different because each area is different. The other part of it is, as Ryan mentioned, about the Medicare SHIP counselors that go out. You know, this is Medicare enrollment period of time. So they go out and they give that personalized guidance for individuals. Because, you know, it's not as simple as we think to set up for Medicare benefits. Yeah. And so they do that.
2: That's right. I know. I'm going through it. Trust me.
3: But the last thing I want to add, if you don't know your area, you can simply call the senior helpline. The state has a helpline, and it's open every day. And the number is 1-800-252-8966. And you can call that number, and you could say, hey, I need help. And they can direct you specifically to the help in your area if you don't know where to go.
2: Would you guys say we are lucky to be born in this moment, this time? You know, this year, here we are in 2026, as we are an aging community, to have access to the technology and the resources that we have. I mean, I can only imagine, like, past generations of seniors getting older and wondering what is life going to be like for my kids and my grandkids. Are they going to live longer lives and better quality of lives? And it seems like with the, obviously AARP has been this mainstay of institution that has been on top of it to make sure that we are not forgetting our aging community. And it seems like when government comes in, like the state of Illinois, and say, hey, look, let's just go put all of our resources out here. This may be what our grandparents and great-grandparents were envisioning, that there's going to be a time where people are going to live longer and better quality of lives because we trust humanity is going to do the right thing.
3: You would think, I just want to add, but these are challenging times. There are a lot of changes at the national level that looks at these programs and making a lot of changes
2: and make
3: cuts or make it difficult for people to get services. So hopefully we can guide that process so it won't be a terrible time for people, but it should be easier for people as they age to get access to services, and that's our hope, and that's what we're working towards every day.
2: Michelle, if you want to say something, chime in too, because and tell our little more about engaging. Are there resources that our listeners should be aware of in terms of engaging Illinois, or would that go all through the Department of Aging, the 13 PSAs, and all of this is tied in together?
5: All of it's tied in together, really. Mm-hmm. And, you know, Ryan was talking about the resources from that AARP has available, and the director talked about all the aging resources that are available. But people live complex lives, and unfortunately, they have a lot of needs, but in very disconnected systems. And so the purpose of these multi-sector plans for aging that started in California and then picked up in Massachusetts, now we're starting to fill in the center of the country, they're designed, these are 10-year blueprints. So we can pull together the needs, you know, the resources, and identify the needs for our aging, growing population, sure, related to housing, transportation, social connection, healthcare, caregiving, mm-hmm, affording aging, you know, living in age-friendly communities. It's all really very central. And so while, yes, there are more things and some people have access to more, there's so much more we need to do. And until we really level the playing field for everyone, mm-hmm, and that is a very central tenet of this plan.
2: You guys do me a favor, and this is just me, just make sure I have all the information. I at least on a monthly basis want to make sure that I'm talking to our people about, hey guys, don't forget, go to the AARP website. Hey, you remember the conversation we had a couple of weeks ago with the Illinois Department? Remember our girl Mary and Michelle, you know? And you know what? I criticize the governor a lot. Let me give him credit, obviously, for being an engineer behind this very direct focus on our aging community, right? Like I said, I'm critical of the governor a lot, but politicians deserve credit when they're coming to meet us halfway, more than halfway, mm-hmm, in this case. AARP can only take so many steps toward us. Illinois Department of Aging can only take so many steps toward us. Guys, we got to take a couple of steps towards them and take advantage of these resources. Go to the websites and all of that information I have right here. And let's live and age better and improve our quality of lives and the lives of our loved ones that we so dearly care about. Ryan, thank you, brother. I appreciate it, man. All the work that AARP is doing. George Daniels, I'm going to have on Tuesday. We're going to talk about this amazing press conference. Thanks to the governor and the work that he does, Mary's boss, and and to you guys as well for obviously putting in the work and focus on our aging community. Thank you guys for coming by. All right?
5: Absolutely.
2: All right.
5: Thank you.
2: And yeah, we're going to do it again. Don't worry. I mean, because number one, I'm in the middle of this and living this experience for what my personal needs are and my 97-year-old cousin. So I'm like at that juxtaposition of like all this stuff is swirling around and I'm a fool not to take advantage of all these resources. You know what I'm saying? And so this really serves me. That's right. You guys came here for me. That's what this was.
5: It's for everybody.
2: Ryan, thanks, buddy. I appreciate it, man.
4: Thank you very much.
2: All right. And Mary and Michelle, thank you guys. That's all I got for you right now. Share the show on Facebook Live and share all of this information with all of your family and friends. Don't go anywhere. Atiba and LaDonna Ray coming up next, y'all. Love you to pieces.
6: 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I'm Logan Page, and here are your news headlines. Burke calls for changes to electronic monitoring. Medical examiner identifies 55 bodies found in Chicago funeral home. Pope Leo recovering well following surgery. And FDA approves salt substitutes in foods. National news from the Black Information Network is up next on Chicago's only urban talk radio station, 1690 AM WVON. 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
7: Here's BIN News now.
8: Pope Leo continues to recover from lung cancer surgery at a hospital in Rome. Vatican officials say the pontiff's recovery is progressing normally with blood tests and chest x-rays showing expected results. Leo was canceled public appearances through October 20th. Commuters using buses for New York City through the Lincoln Tunnel can expect a longer ride starting today. Adjustments are being made for the construction of the new Port Authority bus terminal. Drivers are reacting.
9: It has to get done, but it's an inconvenience, so I'm not sure how to answer that. It's going to be a mess for the next 10 to 15 years.
8: Construction is expected to last about a decade. And two detainees are back in custody after being mistakenly released from deportation depot near Jacksonville, Florida over the weekend. The state's Division of Emergency Management blamed an administrative error for bonding out the undocumented immigrants. I'm Misty Jordan with BIN News. Now, back to you, Bree.
7: Former President Barack Obama is throwing his support behind Arizona Governor Katie Hobbs as she campaigns for re-election. In a newly released campaign video, Obama praised Hobbs for her leadership on key issues, including lowering costs for families, improving public safety, and working across party lines to get things done for Arizonans.
10: Katie knows how to bring people together to get things done. She's passed bipartisan tax cuts every single year she's been in office to help veterans, seniors, small businesses, and families make ends meet.
7: Hobbs thanked the former president for his endorsement, saying the two share a commitment to unity, public service, and bringing people together to solve problems. The endorsement comes at a critical time in the campaign, with Election Day approaching and both parties intensifying efforts to turn out voters. The Trump administration has suspended 8 major technology companies from a federal program used to sponsor foreign workers for permanent U.S. residency, commonly known as green cards. The move affects Microsoft, Adobe, Cognizant, Capgemini, HCL Technologies, Infosys, Tata Consultancy Services, and Wipro. Administration officials, including Vice President J.D. Vance, argue the companies have relied too heavily on foreign labor while qualified American workers remain available. The companies deny wrongdoing, with Microsoft saying foreign workers make up only a small share of its U.S. workforce. The suspension could delay green card applications for thousands of tech employees, but does not affect existing H-1B visas. Republican Tennessee gubernatorial candidate Marsha Blackburn is facing criticism after releasing a campaign video that appears to use artificial intelligence to mimic rapper Kendrick Lamar's appearance during his 2025 Super Bowl halftime performance. The video features Blackburn on a football field alongside several Tennessee Republicans, while Lamar's hit song Not Like Us plays in the background. Critics on social media blasted the ad, with some calling it an example of problematic AI use. The controversy is drawing added attention because Blackburn has previously championed legislation to protect artists from unauthorized AI-generated use of their voices and likenesses. Lamar has not publicly commented on the video yet. And the ACLU of South Carolina is urging the South Carolina Election Commission to intervene after several polling locations in Clarendon County were permanently closed ahead of next month's election. According to the ACLU, the Clarendon County Board of Voter Registration and Elections voted to close polling sites in 5 precincts, forcing about 10% of eligible voters to cast ballots outside their home precincts. The organization argues the closures disproportionately affect Black voters, who it says are twice as likely as white voters to be impacted. The ACLU maintains state law requires at least one polling location in each precinct and is calling for immediate action to restore the sites before Election Day. Stay informed, stay connected, and subscribe. Follow BIN News this hour wherever you get your podcasts. I'm Bree Wood for the Black Information Network.
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20: 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The questions will be real. The conversation will be direct. And most importantly, our communities will have a voice. This Chicago Board of Education President's Debate Forum is sponsored by Midway Broadcasting and Columbia College Chicago, Dr. Shante Bolton, President.
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6: Good afternoon, Chicago. I'm Logan Page, and here is your traffic update. Dan Ryan, downtown on 95th. Slow go, 25 minutes. I-57, Ryan's I-80, no delays, 15 minutes. Bishop Ford, Ryan's I-80, 94, 4 minutes delay, 17 minutes. Eisenhower, Wolfto Post Office. Stop and go traffic, 37 minutes. Stevenson, DuSable, Lakeshore Drive. To the dry state, there is a jackknife semi-trailer. Stevenson, north of Pulaski Road, 37 minutes. Kennedy downtown to O'Hare. Bumper to bumper traffic, 53 minutes. And Edens, Montrose Lake Cook. Smooth sailing, 16 minutes. 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Go Cougars! Today, rainy day, high of 65 and a low 51. Tomorrow, windy. Morning rain, high 58 and a low of 39. In our city, it's currently 61 degrees and cloudy. That's your traffic and weather update now. 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
26: Hey, good afternoon, everybody. Good Friday Eve here on the afternoon show with Atiba Buchanan and Dr. LaDonna Ray. How you doing? I'll come back to you in a second. Take your time. You take your time. Guys, it is Thursday. You know what that means. Two things that are irrefutable, undeniable, and without exception. First, Attorney Ted London will be joining us at 3:30 for the legal line. And also at 4 o'clock today, we will be having a very spicy Relationship Thursday. I promised you that yesterday, and we will deliver it. And of course, Cheryl Grace will be joining us in the interim. I want to say hello to Dr. LaDonna Ray. How you feeling?
27: I'm feeling sleepy.
26: I know. First of all, it's 117 degrees in here.
27: Well, no, it's not that. It is, you know, I was listening to my co-host earlier, because I had allergies. And I was like, I'm just going to wait it out. And you told me to take a Benadryl.
26: Is your nose running?
27: No. No, I'm good in the hood on that. But something came over me where I felt like taking a nap. And it turns out it was the doggone Benadryl.
26: Yeah, because you don't take naps like that.
27: No, I don't.
26: You're like part vampire.
27: So shout out
26: so
27: to
26: you don't really sleep.
27: To Benny.
26: Yeah, yeah. That Tussin. Yeah. That Chris Rock said, we take Tussin for everything. But guys, we got a great show today. I've already previewed our 3:30 and our 4. Later in the show, many of us either attended or watched the beautiful funeral services for Reverend Jesse Jackson and Senior. And one of the people that performed at those services will be joining us in studio, Chicago's very own Opal Staples. And she's going to be joined by her husband, Chicago's very own Grammy Award winning guitarist, Isaiah Sharkey. That's going to be a lot of fun. I cannot wait to have them join us a little bit later. But right now,
27: are they
26: going to
27: do a duet?
26: I have no idea. Mm-hmm. I don't know what to expect. We'll see if he brings his guitar in. Somehow I doubt it.
27: Okay. Wouldn't that be a treat?
26: That would be a treat. So that being said, guys, today is the 15th of October, right? And tomorrow, which is the 16th, will be the anniversary of the 1968 Olympics Black Power Salute. I'm sure many of you remember that, right? Tommy Smith, John Carlos, they won gold and bronze medals, respectively, at the 1968 Olympics, first and third. And there was a young man, Norman, where's his name at? Okay, we'll come back to him. But there was a
27: Peter Norman.
26: Thank you, Peter Norman from Australia. He took second place, mm-hmm. And this was a very pivotal moment in the Olympics and at a time in our country. There was a autobiography written by Tommy Smith many years later, published nearly 30 years later. Smith declared that his gesture was, quote, not a black power salute, but rather a human rights salute. Yeah. Did you know that? I didn't know that.
27: As it should be, even to this day, mm-hmm. we constantly pull on the tails of civil rights,
26: yeah.
27: and black rights, but it's human rights.
26: It's human rights. Mm-hmm. And that, you know, considering that we've always had a hard time fighting for our humanity, like we have to prove to people we're human first. But that being said, here's some things you may not know about this. And every show, by the way, is going to hint at this tomorrow. The two athletes received their gold medals shoeless. Didn't know that. They were wearing
27: black socks
26: mm-hmm. to represent black poverty. Smith wore a black scarf around his neck to represent black pride. Carlos had his tracksuit top unzipped to show solidarity with all blue-collar workers in the U.S. and wore a necklace of beads, which he said, quote, were for those individuals that were lynched or killed and that no one said a prayer for, that were hung and tarred. It was for those thrown off the side of the boats in the Middle Passage. All three athletes, here's a kicker, wore Olympic Project for Human Rights badges after Norman, the white guy, a critic of Australia's then white Australia policy. He expressed empathy with their ideals. So that was a lot of new information for me. I didn't know that they had so much forethought. I thought it was just a moment, like it was real organic and they just hit it in the moment. But, you know, they wanted to stand for something. And in our discussions about this, you know, we'll get into some of the consequences later, including for the white guy, Mr. Norman. He's from Australia and he was pretty much banned, shunned, ostracized when he got home. He qualified for the 72 Olympics and they wouldn't put him on the team.
27: As a matter of fact, one of them forgot their black glove.
26: And
27: had to wear the right glove and raise the opposite hand in order to do this protest.
26: Indeed. So, again, they were very strategic about this. But what happens is, and again, they even cited, oh, my God, time just goes too fast. Mm-hmm. Well, I'm going to shut up. We're going to take this real quick break so we have more time on the other side. 773-591-1690. If you remember this moment, if you want to share insight as to what it was like at the moment. Did you feel prideful? Were you embarrassed? Did you think it was inappropriate at the time? Mm. Give us some context. We'd love to hear from you.
27: Or did Tommy Smith and John Carlos, were they heroes or protesters who crossed the line? I want to know what you got to say. Give us a call, 773-591-1690. We'll be right back.
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0: at BMO. Hey, it's Melody Spann Cooper. Nearly 20 years ago, WVON created this campaign to shine a light on some of the brightest young talent in our community. And now, 400 awardees later, these young people have shown us that the way out is up. That's why this year's theme, Compass, the Navigators of Next, speaks to 40 extraordinary young leaders who are setting new directions, creating new paths, and showing us what's possible. 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WVON's Game Changers 40 and Under is celebrating the Navigators of Next, powered by BMO.
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0: Welcome back. This is the afternoon show with Atiba Buchanan and Dr. LaDonna Ray. Shout out to all the people out there with the comments. Hey, I see some good afternoons, everyone, and people have shared the show. We definitely want you to share the show. Make sure that if you're on Facebook Live, hit the share button and tell everybody.
1: I miss that, right?
0: Yeah, wow.
1: Tell everybody.
0: Welcome back. Everybody. All right, we got some phone calls on the line. Let's go straight to them.
1: Mama D,
0: you're live on WVON, and you have just a few seconds.
2: Hey, y'all God rising. As a hard mind damaged Jim Crow genocide survivor, I remember when the N-word was a term of endearment and black being called black was fight words. Now, what I remember about those athletes is how humble they were. They lowered their heads as they raised their black power salute around the world. And tomorrow is Divinity Day in Chicago. It's the 31st anniversary of the Million Man March, and supporters and women were asked to remain in their homes and fast. So some things come only through fasting and praying, so I hope you'll be in on that tomorrow. But it's awful that they would be punished for that because they wouldn't even raise their hands and look straight ahead. They actually, and I thought that was very sad that they had to put their head down as they raised their fist. What do you think?
1: I think it's kind of that's a double-edged sword. Thank you for that, Mama D. But I don't think it's offensive at all. I think when people bow their heads, it's normally done as an act of reverence.
0: You know, I would...
1: Like, before we... I mean, cut you off, but just sure. Before we pray, what do we say? With bowed heads, right?
0: Yeah, but they weren't praying.
1: It doesn't matter. I'm saying I'm talking about the act of it is usually done as reverence to something.
0: So I would... If I were to assess this, I would say that they bowed their heads so that they didn't have to look at the faces of disappointment or the faces that of disapproval of what they were doing, or even the bewilderness that they would see in the crowd or people who were close enough to see them, their facial expressions. I'm just guessing. I wasn't there, but I would. It's almost like asking for forgiveness instead of permission. So let me put my head down, put my arm up, and keep it moving.
1: Yeah, I don't think they gave a hell about them people, what they thought. Otherwise, they wouldn't have did it. Because they were booed as they walked off.
0: Yeah.
1: And I don't think they had one regret.
0: Okay. Well, let's take the next caller then. Hey, Mustafa. Few seconds.
3: Hey, good afternoon. They're no doubt heroes. You know, it kind of sort of reminded me of my sister who rose to the occasion for me. You know what I'm saying? They were prepared and they got down. They stood for what was right because there was trouble at home and they know we coming back from Mexico and we making a statement. There it is.
1: There you go, man. Thank you so much for calling. Mm-hmm. We got about a minute left. Your thoughts?
0: That was it. I mean, I'm glad that that was a form of protest and we knew what it was for. Most of us were able to follow in those footsteps and still get and raise awareness to black inequalities. Alicia Keys, she stopped wearing her makeup for the purpose of raising awareness to police brutality when it comes to black people. You've got Colin Kaepernick, of course. He'll be at Rainbow Push, I believe, on the 30th, that Saturday. And he, of course, took a knee on his job to say, hey, enough is enough when it comes to black lives. So, you know, there are different forms of protest. But I think we can take a page out of the book of what happened in 1968 before and after and say we still got a long ways to go.
1: Absolutely. We can leave it there, guys. It's 3:30 because we want to be on time for our very special guest, our esteemed guest, Attorney Ted London. I can't wait to see what song he picks today. It's going to be a great one. So listen, you're listening to Atiba LaDonna Ray. Listen to our sponsors. 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Don't go anywhere. And we promise more great content on the other side. We'll be right back.
4: Good afternoon, Chicago. I'm Logan Page, and here's happening in your local and national news. Cook County State's Attorney O'Neill Burke is urging state lawmakers to change Illinois' electronic monitoring program. She wants legislation to ensure warrants are executed and prevent violent offenders from being placed on electronic monitoring. Burke says up to 12% of people on monitors are reportedly AWOL, meaning authorities do not know where they are. Her call comes after Shavaz Campbell was accused of fatally stabbing CTA janitor Julian Mobley while wearing an ankle monitor. Campbell was on the monitor for a previous retail theft conviction and had several outstanding warrants for failing to appear in court. In other news, the Cook County Medical Examiner's Office says it has identified all of the decomposing remains discovered this summer at a funeral home on Chicago's South Side. The bodies were found in August inside the South Chicago Chapel on East 95th Street. Authorities say all 55 families have been notified. The Medical Examiner's Office say they used fingerprinting, DNA, and dental records to make the identifications. In other news, Pope Leo is recovering well after undergoing lung cancer surgery. Doctors say a chest x-ray shows good healing and his recovery is progressing normally. The 71-year-old pontiff is carrying out daily activities on his own. The Vatican has not announced any changes to his expected one-week hospital stay. And the FDA is taking a major step toward reducing sodium in the U.S. food supply. The agency announced today that the manufacturers can now use salt substitutes and more than 100 standardized foods, including bread, cheese, and canned tuna. Potassium chloride is the most common replacement in low-sodium foods, but it's shown to have adverse effects on people with kidney issues. Food manufacturers do not have to place a front-of-package statement that a salt substitute is being used, but most include it in the ingredient listing. I'm Logan Page, and that's what's happening in your news now on WVON 1690.
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0: afternoon, Chicago. I'm Logan Page, and here is your traffic update. Dan Ryan, downtown on 95th. Stop and go traffic 28 minutes. I-57, Ryan's I-80, no delays, 15 minutes. Bishop Ford, Ryan's I-80, 94. Slow go, 18 minutes. Eisenhower, Wolfto Post Office. Stop and go traffic, 43 minutes. Stevenson, DuSable Lakeshore Drive. To the dry state, stop and go traffic due to an earlier accident, 43 minutes. Kennedy downtown to O'Hare, stop and go traffic, 55 minutes. And Eden's, Montrose Lake Duck, smooth sailing, 15 minutes. Your weather for today, Chicago, rainy day, high of 65 and a low of 51. Tomorrow, windy, morning rain, high of 58 and a low of 39. In our city, it's currently 63 degrees and cloudy. I'm Logan Page, and that's your traffic and weather update on WVON 1690.
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0: All right, guys, we are back. It's 3:38. And you know what that means on a Thursday? It is time. The moment is here. It has arrived. Wait no longer for the attorney, Ted London, and the legal line. Good afternoon, good sir. How are you?
1: Mr. Atiba, Dr. LaDonna Ray, good afternoon to you both.
0: Thank you so much. Good to see you, sir.
1: Now, here's what we're going to do again today, Dr. Ray. If any caller can call in and identify the singer of that song, they're going to get two world-famous attorney Ted London coffee mugs shipped to them immediately, or they can come and pick them up. Now, I don't suspect that either one of you will know who that is.
2: I know.
1: Let's just wait and see if any of the callers know.
0: Okay.
1: Before you probably get it wrong in the first place.
0: Hold on. Write it down.
1: Write it down. Okay. Thank you.
0: I'll hold it.
1: Thank you.
0: I got you. I got you, attorney.
1: Great. Wow. I appreciate that.
0: Because I look dead at her like, really?
1: And I'm watching her on Facebook Live. So
0: right.
1: I see exactly what she's doing. And to you callers and listeners, if you're not watching on Facebook Live, I tell you this every week, you're missing a whole complete show. So if you can, tune in WBON Facebook Live. But so let's see if we have any callers before LaDonna. You can't win all the mugs, okay? You already have some.
2: I do.
0: She surely gave me a name, so it's here. Let's put away.
1: We're going to wait for the callers to call and let's see. But, you know, I want to go back to what you guys were just talking about a minute ago regarding Tommy Smith and Mr. John Carlos. In my opinion, they were holding their fist up with their heads down to not distract from the power of their fist. They didn't want people to look at their face. It wasn't about their faces. It was about the power of their fist. That's, in my opinion, why they had their heads held down and their fists exuding power in the air. Now, listen to this. When's the last time that you saw a black person exert that kind of power?
0: Not since Colin Kaepernick.
1: Great point, Atiba. Colin Kaepernick, and we see what happened to him. Do you guys recall what happened to Tommy Smith and John Carlos when they did that?
0: No.
1: They were kicked off of the Olympic team. Expelled from the Olympic Village.
0: Yep.
1: So there's a price to pay when you exert this kind of power. But guess what? If we exert this type of power as a community, they can't expel us all.
2: But wait a minute. But isn't that freedom of speech, Atiba?
0: Don't distract from what we're doing.
2: I'm going to ask that every chance I get.
0: Did they go to jail?
2: Never mind.

0: Okay. Well, please continue.
1: Thank
2: well,
1: you.
2: Well, you know what? I was listening to some old Dick Gregory tapes not long ago. And Dick Gregory is still is an ambassador for black people, even when he's with the ancestors, if you will. But one of the things is, black people, we still have to show some unity, some power. We have so much power, and we just let the powers ooze through our fingers like sand or water through our fingers. And we have to really start trying to figure out a way how we can galvanize ourselves and exert our power. One of the things that Dick Gregory said, one of the things that we should do is we should boycott the holidays. And then you know how he said we should do such?
1: How
2: we
1: so?
2: Should stop by, well, stop buying turkeys and devastate the turkeys industry. Stop buying cranberry sauce, devastate the cranberry industry. And then that will show the power that we have. Now, listen, I love cranberry sauce with dressing. Kelly knows that. Love a good turkey. But we have to do something to exert our power, because, you know, it's slipping out of our hands right before us, and we don't seem to be able to grasp the rope to stop it. And I'm not quite sure what to do, but it's happening right before our eyes, and it's troubling to me.
1: Yeah, it's amazing that we are, you know, we review this moment so many years later, and we do. It's a dual-edged sword. Again, you can see some progress that is being made, but you can also see how things have either stayed the same or perhaps even gotten worse.
2: Oh, no, they're getting worse, yeah. And they're going to get worse. And you know what? I was having this conversation with Kelly not long ago, and I told her I was going to steal this from her. But if we're not careful, we're going to be right back in Jim Crow in the next 20 years.
1: Yeah.
2: We're going to be out of jobs. Our young people are not going to own homes. We're going to be at the mercy of people who don't like us. And that's scary. Now, for older people, baby boomers, let's say 60-plus, they've had great careers by and large, 30-year runs on their careers. A lot of them worked in government agencies, city, county, state, federal governments, educators, librarians, police officers, first responders. Those folks are going to retire after those 30 years or so with lifelong pensions.
1: Yeah.
2: Their children, grandchildren are not going to have that. It's going to be scary in the next 20 years for I don't know what the generation is after baby boomers, X or Y or Z, whatever it is. For all of them, it's going to be troubling for the environment that they're going to find themselves in, because they're not going to have the luxury of 30-year government careers that many of the middle-class African-American folks have today.
1: That's right.
2: And it's going to be troubling, and it's scary. It's on the horizon. And I don't see us really being motivated to do anything, to change it, to stop it, to alter the course of it. So I'm just saying that that's a little troubling to me.
1: Yeah, it's definitely something we need to be on the lookout for. I mean, like you mentioned, I think, last week about us potentially having zero net worth by 2050. We have a lot of things looming on the horizon that we really need to coalesce around and figure out what the plan's going to be. We do have a caller on line one.
2: Let's take the call. Let's see if they're right.
1: I think he may know. I feel good about this. Dennis the Menace.
3: Yes, hello.
1: Yes, who are you calling about? Who was singing?
3: Yes.
1: Please tell us.
3: Okay, she is one of the greatest balladeers of all time.
2: It sounds like you know.
3: Sassy, Sarah Vaughan.
2: Sarah Vaughan, the one and only Sarah Vaughan. I happen to have seen Sarah Vaughan many years ago at Ravinia. And, how did Dr. Ray know that? Oh, Dr. Ray, you know what? That's impressive.
0: Broken hearted.
1: She Shazammed it.
0: My phone is over Dr. here.
2: Dr. Ray, that's impressive. Hey, well, Dennis, congratulations. You're absolutely right. Why don't you do this for us, Dennis? Why don't you call my office now at 773-721-3333. One of my assistants will pick up the phone right now. She's going to get your address and name, and we're going to mail you out the mugs, or you can always come and pick them up.
3: Okay, thank you.
2: 773-721-3333. Mr. Dennis, you can call right now, and my assistant will help you right away. Thank you, Dennis, for calling in and sharing the information with us, even though Dr. Ray knew it already.
0: Yeah. Should I call the office, too?
2: Dr. Ray, no, because you probably have more mugs than I have, so you probably don't need any more. But you know what? let's get started. You know, I want to say again how much of a pleasure and a privilege it always is to be with you guys every Thursday here at 3:30. It's such a delight for me. Want to say hello to my lovely wife, Kelly, who happens to be with our daughter, Asia, and our grandson, Denim. They're in the car listening to the Legal Line this afternoon. So a lovely wife, Kelly, Miss Asia, Mr. Denim, good afternoon to you. And then to all of you who tune in every week at 3:30 to hear the Legal Line on the radio or either on iHeartRadio from all around the country. We're so grateful. We get so many calls from all over the country, North Carolina, Las Vegas, Mississippi, Arkansas, Washington, D.C., Dallas, Houston. So folks are listening to WVON all over the country. Mm-hmm. And guess what? They call us too, and we're grateful. So we're grateful for WVON and for all the callers and listeners who tune in every week. One of the things that happens so often, we are so grateful for this. So many of the listeners, they share the referral of our office to their friends and family. And we are so grateful for that you recommend Chet London's law office to your friends and family when they need estate planning services, probate services, personal injury, car accident kind of service. So we get so many referrals. And here's what I'm so grateful about is oftentimes when clients come into the office, they've had multiple referrals to our office from multiple friends, families, and associates. So to all of you who recommend our office, we're so grateful. We're grateful. Here is what we're able to do when you refer your friends and families to our office. First thing we're able to do is we're able to hire Black people. Mm-hmm. We have an office full of Black lawyers. We have an office full of Black paralegals. We have a financial planner in our office. We have African-American accountants. So when you support Black businesses, you know what? Black businesses can support our community. So as a result of the business that we receive from the Black community, many WVON listeners and recommendations from WVON listeners, we're able to, again, hire Black people, provide great service. So but thank you so much for that. And we're able to sponsor a lot of sports teams. I think Ted London Law bought over 100 football uniforms this season and over 100 baseball uniforms this season. So we're only able to do that because we get support from the African-American community. So for all of you, we're so grateful for that. Thank you. Thank you. Thank you very much for that.
1: That is so admirable, Attorney Lennon. That is great. Absolutely.
2: Well, again, you know what? And then, you know what? We have the WVON Senior Breakfast coming up sometime in November. Mm-hmm. Again, we're going to be a sponsor of that as well. We're going to go. We're going to have some fun, some laughs. Last year, Dr. Ray, I had so much fun. I probably had more fun than anybody there. And so this is going to be another fun year there. It's going to be November 14th. No. November 21st it is. And so that's going to be a great day for me because I'm going to be at the WVON breakfast in the morning. And then I have tickets for the Stevie Wonder concert that evening.
1: You got them fast tickets that sold out in an hour?
2: I bought him the next day, Mr. Tiba, and boy, it hit me hard.
1: You got the resale.
2: I got the resale. It was an owie. It was an owie. But you know what, Atiba, like you, I love the Songs in the Key of Life album, and this is the 50th celebration of it. And how can you not go? But it hurt me though. It hurt me. It hurt me. But I'm looking forward to that. So that's going to be a great day. I guess we need to do a little bit of work. Today I want to talk about accident kind of cases. I know I don't really talk about accident cases often on the Legal Live. We talk so much about estate planning and probate because typically all families are going to need some of those kind of estate planning, trust, power of attorneys, probate kind of legal matters. All families will need that at some point. So that's why I spend so much time on that. But we're coming upon the winter season, and we know in our office, we always pick up a slew of car accident kind of cases. When the weather changes, we get more snow, more ice, more rain, and people don't adjust their driving to meet the weather conditions.
1: That's right.
2: So people are still tailgating, they're still speeding, they're still running red lights and running stop signs, and they're having a lot of accidents. And so today, I want to just share some information on what folks should do if they're ever involved in a car accident. Well, the first thing you want to do if you're involved in a car accident is you want to check yourself and your passengers and even the persons in the other vehicles for injuries. You want to see if everyone is okay, because when many of the cases that we represent families in, folks are not okay. And so you want to stop, see if everyone's okay. If you need to call an ambulance, call an ambulance. If you need to sit someone down, or if they're dizzy, they're disoriented, they have glass in their face, in their eyes, settle them down and first determine if everyone's okay, if someone needs immediate care. That's the first thing to do. Second thing you want to do is you want to get to safety. If you're involved in an accident, do not stand in the middle of the street. Move to the sidewalk. Let the cars stay where they are. You can't move the cars. That it becomes actually a dangerous environment when you are involved in an accident if you stand in the middle of the street. How many times, and I've represented families involved in these kind of cases, have we seen someone involved in an accident on an expressway, and then they get struck by a speeding car and they are seriously hurt or killed? So one of the things to do if you're involved in an accident, please, please, please get yourself to safety, because we don't want to compound the accident situation by someone getting struck by another vehicle because they're distracted, they're speeding, not paying attention. So please, please, please protect yourself after the accident. Third thing you want to do is you want to call the police. You want to get the police to the scene. In many jurisdictions, Chicago being one, on the expressways as well, if it's a minor accident, oftentimes the police are not going to come to the scene. So if it's a minor a fender bender or something like that, you can call the police, but you're probably going to do better getting the information, exchanging information, taking pictures, going to the police station, because you can literally be waiting out there for an hour or longer just to determine and figure out, guess what, the police aren't coming. So no need to spend your whole afternoon if it's just a fender bender. Exchange information. You want driver's license information, license plate information, insurance cards. Take pictures of the accident. Take pictures of the insurance card. Take pictures of the license plate of the car that you're involved in an accident with. Everyone has a camera on their phones. That's the time to use your camera, is when you're, again, exchanging information, driver's license, license plate information, insurance cards. You don't have to write those things down. Take pictures of them all. But it is important to exchange the information. So often folks get involved in accidents and they don't want to take the time. Sometimes they don't realize the accident is as serious as it is, and they get out, take a look, and they speed off and don't realize, well, you know what, I think there's more damage than I suspected, and guess what, I think I have some aches and pains as well. So you always want to make sure that you exchange the information and you take pictures. There are a couple of things that we want you not to do if you're involved in an accident. As a lawyer, we never want you to admit fault if you're in an accident, even if you think that you're responsible for it. And in fact, you may be responsible for it, but please don't get out of your car and apologize. And please don't get out of your car and say you're sorry or it's my fault. That's an admission of liability. That makes it a little bit more difficult for the lawyer to represent you. So get out, exchange information, calm things down if they're heated. But there's no need for you to apologize or make any declarations of your liability when the exact accident had just happened. Please don't admit fault. Another thing that we want you to do is, or not do, is we don't want you to skip going to the doctor. So many times we get clients who come in and they don't go to the doctor, and then they come in a month or so later and say, you know what, I'm having some aches and pains as a result of this accident. And my first question is, well, did you go to the doctor? And they say, well, no, I didn't go to the doctor. And now it's a month later, and they're now feeling the pain and the discomfort as a result of the accident that happened a month earlier. So if you're involved in an accident, normally insurance companies want you to go to the hospital within 3 days of the accident, or the chances of them denying your claim skyrockets. So their position is, if you didn't go to the hospital within 3 days of the incident, the crash, and now you claim that there's an injury, the injury could have occurred someplace other than an accident. So if you're involved in an accident, if you need to go to the hospital, please go. Don't put it off. Men tend to be the worst at going to the hospital when they're involved in these accidents. Ladies are more inclined to go. Men, if you're involved in accidents, please, please, please go to the hospital.
1: Attorney London, if I can slide in for a second on that point. Let's look at it from the other end of it. You get in a car accident. You pretty much feel okay, but on the safe side, you go to the hospital. Because I think I've had friends, I think, and you correct me if I'm wrong, that have done rehab after an accident. And the amount of settlement for an accident depends upon how severe, you know, how much time you spent in rehab. So it's important. And if you never, like you said, if you never go to the rehab, then we can't even talk about a settlement.
2: Well, you know, let's talk about settlements, because that's oftentimes when people are involved in accidents, that's one of the top priorities. Right. Settlement. How am I gonna, when I want to get my settlement, how much is it going to be? So there's some things that you need to know about settlements and how they're calculated. Settlements are basically calculated on pain, suffering, injury, time off from work, and some other factors. So hospital bills, medical bills are part of the consideration when a settlement or a judgment is determined. So you're right, Atib. If you don't get any medical treatment, well, then we know there's not going to be a substantial settlement. Settlements are based on, again, injury, medical expenses, hospital bills, time off from work, pain and suffering. So again, that's one of the reasons why if you are involved in an accident, if you have an injury, seek treatment. Oftentimes, the pain won't even occur for a day or two after the incident. So it's always important to go to the doctor. I want to make one other quick point. I know we have only a short amount of time, Dr. Ray, but for you drivers out there, it's important that you have underinsured and uninsured motorist coverage. And what that provision in your insurance says is if you are involved in an accident and they have the minimum coverage or none at all, you could actually make a claim under your own insurance policy. So the more that you have in coverage for underinsured and uninsured motorists, the more you can recover from your own policy. So your underinsured and uninsured coverage should be as high as it can be that you can afford on your insurance policy. $250,000 uninsured motorist provision, $500,000. That means if you're involved in an accident with someone that only has $25,000 insurance, or worse off, this is Chicago, Atiba, uninsured.
1: Yeah.
2: That you're going to still be able to recover as a result of someone else's negligence with your own insurance. The more coverage that you have to protect yourself, the better protection you're going to have for you and your family.
1: We do have a call, Attorney London, if you want to take it. I think it's related.
2: Please do.
1: Charles, you are on with Attorney London, real quick.
4: No, I like to ask for the personal question. I'm sorry. How you doing, sir?
2: Good, sir, Charles.
4: No, I'm good. Thank you. I'd like to speak to the doctor.
1: Okay, hold on a moment. She'll take you during the break.
2: No, let's hear. Well, let's hear what he has to say to Dr. Ray.
1: Oh, okay.
2: Dr. Ray,
1: go ahead, Charles. Go ahead.
4: I'd like to speak to you on the break.
0: Okay.
2: Hey, Dr. Ray, you see, I told you.
0: Well, I want.
2: Hey, Dr. Ray, I heard it in his voice.
0: Yeah, I wanted to add something too. Yes. The time off work thing. It's always best to document what that time off work looks like, because they're going to ask. If you miss work, if you miss hours, if you miss opportunities, contracts, things of that nature, you got to have a documentation.
2: And one of the documentation starts with having a doctor's authorization to be off work. Don't necessarily just not go to work. But if you have a doctor's authorization, that's going to justify your time off from work. And sometimes they'll give you a certain amount of time off. And guess what? You may need to have it extended. So you can do that, but don't just not go to work as a result of an accident. Make sure that you have a doctor's justification for you not going to work, because you do need your job. Mm-hmm. And again, your settlement is going to be based on the time lost. Again, guess what? You don't have that time lost if you have lost your job. 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
1: Sounds good, Attorney London. We're at the top of the hour. You want to give everyone the phone number, please.
2: Well, you can call me 773-721-3333, 773-721-3333. You all know that. Come by my office, 1718 East 87th Street. Mr. Tiva, to you, you're looking good, sir.
1: Thank you, sir.
2: This is your second week back. You look strong. You sound strong.
1: Thank you.
2: Listening to you guys. Dr. Ray, that's a beautiful necklace you have on today.
0: Thank you.
2: I think Mr. Charles must be looking at you on Facebook Live. He wants to talk to you personally. During the break. So they're checking you out. But listen, I love you guys very much. I appreciate you guys so very much.
1: Thank you, sir. And the love is the same. Take care.
0: Yes, it is.
2: Next week, guys.
1: All right. All right, guys. Yep. 4 o'clock. We're going to take a real quick break so LaDonna can get her mac on.
0: Uh-oh.
1: When we come
0: macaroni and cheese, maybe.
1: We're going to get into Relationship Thursday with our good friend Cheryl Grace. I promise you a good one. We'll be right back.
0: All right, Charles. I'll be right with you.
5: 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I'm Logan Page, and here are your news headlines. FBI is investigating armored truck theft in suburban Cicero. Suspicious envelope found near City Hall. New sunscreen ingredient hits store shelves. And Zendaya to star in Alex Garland, A24 sci-fi film. 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
6: BIN News Now. Chicago aldermen are ending their push to make it harder for the city to borrow money. The city council fell one vote short of overriding Black Mayor Brandon Johnson's veto of an ordinance that would have required a 30-member majority to issue bonds and take on other debt.
7: Forces the mayor, whoever that mayor may be, to find four more votes on city debt issues.
6: Supporters said the measure would have given aldermen more control over city finances. Charlotte, North Carolina City Council will reimburse a developer just over $4 million for infrastructure improvements at Brookhill Village. The project includes drainage upgrades, sidewalks, curbs, and hundreds of new trees at the historic Black community, which is undergoing redevelopment. And California test scores continue to recover from pandemic losses. English proficiency rose slightly to 49.3%, while math improved to 38.4% and science climbed to 36%. Black students improved across all subjects. I'm Amber Payton with BIN News Now. Back to you, Andrea.
8: Thank you. We have an update on a story we first brought to you last week. Authorities in Ripley, Tennessee have identified a suspect in the beating of an 87-year-old community leader. According to WJTV in Jackson, Mississippi, the Ripley Police Department has secured an arrest warrant for a juvenile and another man in connection to the brutal beating of Dr. Erling Gooch. Dr. Gooch, who is a noted theologian and civil rights leader, was beaten in her home last month. A friend conducting a wellness check found her laying on a floor covered in blood. Doctors reportedly say her injuries indicate she was punched in the face and stomped on. She continues to recover in a rehabilitation center. Police have not released a juvenile suspect's name or age, but say he is wanted on several charges, including first-degree attempted murder, aggravated assault, especially aggravated robbery, and several counts of aggravated abuse of an elderly person, along with three counts of theft under $1,000. An update now on Pope Leo. BIN is learning the Pope's brother also has cancer. Pope Leo had a cancerous growth removed from his right lung this week and is recovering from surgery in a hospital in Rome. Meanwhile, the Pope's older brother, Louis Prevost, is battling cancer again. His wife telling CBS News that he had been treated for blood cancer about 10 years ago, but recently fell out of remission. Prevost is now undergoing treatment at a Florida hospital. Meanwhile,
9: and we just want to wish him our love and our best wishes.
8: President Trump is wishing Pope Leo well after his surgery and lung cancer diagnosis. Speaking to reporters yesterday, Trump was optimistic.
9: I want to see Pope Leo get well. I hear the prognosis for that type of a problem. It's a cancer. It's big stuff. Anytime you have cancer, but the prognosis seems to be good. I've watched.
8: Well, this after the 71-year-old pontiff thanked Catholics for their prayers in his first public message since undergoing surgery this week. Vatican officials say Leo's recovery is progressing normally with blood tests and a chest x-ray showing expected results. The Pope has resumed eating normally and began walking after doctors removed the lower lobe of his right lung Tuesday. Leo continues recovering at Rome's Gemelli Hospital and has canceled public appearances through October 20th. 60 years ago today, an organization created to help empower African Americans was founded in Oakland, California. According to ABC 7 in San Francisco, signs of the Black Panther Party's legacy are still visible throughout the city. The group was seen as a threat to society and became a target of the late FBI Director J. Edgar Hoover. While members of the organization often carried weapons and appeared more radical than the nonviolent civil rights movement, the group also provided needed services in the Black community, including free food and clothing giveaways, free rides for seniors, medical clinics, and screening for sickle cell anemia. The party disbanded in 1982 after years of FBI surveillance and run-ins with law enforcement. This is BIN News this hour. Be sure to follow us wherever you get your podcasts. I'm Andrea Coleman on the Black Information Network, home of Black News First.
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5: Good afternoon, Chicago. I'm Logan Page, and here is your traffic update. Dan Rye in downtown at 95th. Stop and go traffic 29 minutes. I-57 Ryan Dietti, no delays. 15 minutes. Bishop Ford Ryan Dietti, 94. Stop and go traffic 18 minutes. Eisenhower Wolf to Post Office, 27 minute delay, 42 minutes. Stevenson, DuSable Lakeshore Drive to the Dry State stop and go traffic due to an earlier jackknife semi. An hour, Kennedy downtown to O'Hare. The accident has cleared Kennedy at California Avenue, 54 minutes in Edens. Munchos Lake Cook, smooth sailing, 15 minutes. 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Kickoff is at 11 a.m. Catch the Cougars games and support Chicago State Football. Go Cougars! Today, rainy day. High of 65 and a low of 51. Tomorrow, windy morning rain. High of 58 and a low of 39 in our city. It's currently 63 degrees and cloudy. That's your traffic and weather update now. I'm Logan Page on the Talk Chicago, WVON 1690.
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0: All right, guys. As promised, it's Relationship Thursday. Before we get into this conversation, I want to introduce our very special guest co-host, Mrs. Cheryl Grace from Powerful Penny. Good afternoon, ma'am. How are you?
1: Hey, hey.
0: Cheryl, you got us on mute.
2: I don't know why it's always on mute. Hello, hello, my lovely people. How are you all today? I'm so excited.
0: We are fantastic. Yeah. LaDonna's sleepy.
1: I am sleepy. I am. I'm probably LaDonna's drugged. Sleepy. That's how I feel right now.
0: Yes. Well, you literally are. Drugged. She had Benadryl before she came.
2: And Benadryl, oh, well, then there you go.
1: And yeah. Benadryl is not a sponsor of this program.
0: All right. So, have you been over the past 7 days?
2: I've been great. I've been busy. How about you all?
1: I've been good. Swell-tastic is what I claim. Just this morning, I woke up and just a little bit of, my histamines were on fire. So I had to do something about it. But other than that, I am doing swell-tastic. Any day above ground is a great day to be in this world.
2: It is indeed. It is indeed. You sound good. Both of you all sound good. How are you feeling, Antiba?
0: I am fantastic. Fantastic, even though you just called me Antiba.
1: Antiba?
2: I'm sorry.
1: I think she meant Antiba, but
0: right, yeah, yes, let's go with that.
1: Yeah.
0: Yes, let's go with that. So otherwise I am doing, you know, you just know better. Like, I'll take that from some 85-year-old caller. You can call me whatever you want. Antiba, Antifa.
1: Right.
0: Artivia. We got that.
1: What do I call you? When I call Attaba.
2: So sorry.
1: Yeah. I call, I say, good morning, Attaba.
0: Right? I get all that. And it's cool. Atticus. But Cheryl, you know better.
2: I know. I'm sorry. You know I know better.
0: So, you know I know better. We're all caught up, ready to talk. This one I picked personally, so if y'all don't like it, you can blame me. Send all hate mail to Atiba.
1: Before you
2: I'm just
1: that,
2: wondering why you picked it.
1: Because he got some fantasies he want to talk about. But, I just wanted to point out, Charles did hang on. I picked him up on the board, and he wanted to know how I stopped eating. He said I stopped eating meat back in 1995. I told him no, I stopped eating pork back in 1995. So I was just telling him why and how I got to that point and how I arrived at it. So that was the conversation.
0: But Cheryl, the part you missed in that was that she also told Charles that she stopped eating shrimp.
1: I did.
0: And I was like, when? Monday? Because you just ate my shrimp fried rice, my shrimp egg from yum the other day. So
1: no, I did.
0: When did you stop?
1: But I used to eat it more regularly. I don't eat it regularly now because it's a scavenger.
2: Wait, you can't say you stop something.
0: Shrimp fried rice and
2: I don't do it regularly.
0: Shrimp egg from yum.
1: I know not to tell you where the bodies are buried.
0: That
1: that's
0: plate,
1: for sure.
0: That plate was spinning. All right.
1: It's some shrimp in my food right now.
2: Oh, boy.
0: That's how we get down.
2: That's probably why you need all that Benadryl.
1: Man, who you telling?
0: All right, so let's get to this clip, because in case the audience hasn't figured it out yet.
1: It's very short, too.
0: Yeah, we got a short clip we want to play, and it's short and it's powerful, but it's going to be a lot of fun today. Let's hit it, Robert.
3: I know this one is going to have y'all talking. So should couples be able to discuss their fantasies without judgment?
0: There it is. That's it. Just a few words. That was probably like 12 words or something.
1: It was.
0: But it's powerful. Should couples be able to discuss their fantasies without judgment? Ooh-wee. Miss Grace,
1: freedom
0: I got to bring you in first.
2: Well, you know I'm all about communication and the importance of it. But I do believe that couples should be able to talk about their fantasies, but emotional intimacy cannot be measured by how much you're willing to reveal or how far you're willing to go. It's measured by how safely you can just be yourself with your partner. Even if, you know, your desires or your fantasies don't match. And there are some rules, you know, I'll talk about that a little bit later, but that's my key takeaway. I do think you should be able to share it, but it's not, you know, just that. It should be measured by how safe you feel being yourself.
0: That's it. This is the question. This is a very popular question that people ask. Is this a safe space? Right?
2: Yes.
0: So is it?
2: Yes.
0: LaDonna Ray.
1: Well, in order to share your sexual fantasies with your partner, there's a recipe or a set of ingredients that are needed before you do so. Number one, it has to be a safe space. Number two, you have to be in a healthy relationship. And number three, there has to be emotional intelligence. If that doesn't exist, then you might be playing with fire if you share your sexual fantasies with your partner.
0: Ooh, that's a great list. I love it.
2: I love those, and I got something to add to it, but go on.
0: Real quick, what? Add it, please.
2: So, you know, I think it's also important to make note that a fantasy is not a request for action. So just because I tell you I want you to throw me up against the wall, don't mean I really want you to throw me up against the
0: wall. No, that's facts. I can say that there are things that I fantasize about that I don't necessarily need to do.
1: Wait a minute now. Exactly. Then why even fantasize? Why even talk about it? The reason why I'm actually expressing my fantasy is because I want to kind of give it a shot. Isn't that why I'm mentioning it? Isn't that why I feel the need to express myself?
0: It could be that. So I don't dispute that at all. It also could be giving that person some insight into you.
2: Yeah.
1: And what a freak
2: you are. Like maybe, it's just like maybe you have a little bit of a kinky side to you, but you don't necessarily want to take it to the extreme of your fantasy. I think what's your intention around sharing with your partner? What is the intention? Is it to have them act it out? Because again, it shouldn't be a request for action. It's just to kind of explore possibilities. Or are you trying to pressure your partner into doing something? Like, what's your intent?
1: Or not pressure. You don't have to pressure. You can just be suggesting.
0: Okay. You could be, but some people use it for pressure.
1: I understand that. You can use anything for pressure. But I want to ask the audience while we're going on break real quick. Would you feel comfortable telling your spouse or your significant other your deepest sexual fantasies?
0: And if I can add to that, have you done it and had a good or bad experience?
1: Ooh.
0: We want to hear about it. 773-591-1690. I got a story for y'all.
2: Juicy. I do too.
1: We'll be back.
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17: Good afternoon, Chicago. I'm Logan Page, and here is your traffic update. Dan Rye in downtown 95th. Stop and go traffic 29 minutes. I-57, Ryan's I-80, 1 minute delay, 16 minutes. Bishop Ford, Ryan's I-80, 94, 5 minute delay, 18 minutes. Eisenhower, Wolfdale Post Office, stop and go traffic, 50 minutes. Stevenson, DuSable Lakeshore Drive to the Tri-State, stop and go traffic due to an earlier jackknife semi, 46 minutes. Kennedy downtown to O'Hare, bumper to bumper traffic an hour and 5 minutes in Eden's. Montrose Lake Cook, smooth sailing, 16 minutes. 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Go Cougars. Today, rainy day, high of 65 and a low of 51. Tomorrow, windy, morning rain, high 58 and a low of 39. In our city, it's currently 63 degrees and cloudy. That's your traffic and weather update now. 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

0: All right. Welcome back. It is the afternoon show, and of course, it is Relationship Thursday. On with us is Powerful Penny's Cheryl Grace to help us unpack this conversation where we're talking about, would you feel comfortable telling your spouse or your significant other about your deepest sexual fantasy or fantasies? Some people have more than one, Cheryl.
1: Oh, you could have more than one.
0: Yeah.
1: Absolutely.
0: Okay, so my question to you is, and Karen, we see you holding, have you ever told your significant other your fantasy? And what was the response?
1: Are you asking me personally?
0: Yes.
1: I cannot share that on the radio.
0: Okay. Well, I didn't ask what the fantasy was. I just wanted to know if you told them.
1: I cannot share that on the radio.
0: Dang. All right. Well,
1: okay, how about you?
0: I can't say it on the radio. I thought you'd go first. You know what I'm saying? No, so here's one thing that I did experience, though. I experienced my significant other telling me what their fantasy was, and it just happened to be mine. So, right. So I had to kind of play it off like, oh, I never thought about that. Mm-hmm. But I was definitely thinking about that. Like, that's interesting. So, yeah.
2: And so, but you hadn't done it at that point?
0: No.
2: Did you do it? And if you did do it, did you like it?
0: No, I've never done it.
2: Oh.
0: Whatever it is.
2: I know. But even when he told you.
1: But did you do it after he asked
2: right.
1: you?
0: No, it's still, it's pending. Okay.
2: Okay.
0: It hasn't
2: right.
0: happened yet.
1: All right.
2: No problem.
1: Okay.
2: And like Cheryl said, no pressure. It wasn't an expectation.
0: Well, I felt pressure just now. Goodness.
1: You know, no means no. So if you don't want to tell us, we're not going to force you.
0: I was just saying, you told me no. What are you talking about? You said I can't share that on the radio.
1: And then you said the same thing.
0: Well, I did say that we did discuss it, though. The question was, have you ever told your spouse or your significant other what your fantasy was? And I said that I happened to hear what my significant other's fantasy was, and it just happened to be mine.
2: Yeah.
0: So
1: but
0: I
1: you had never shared yours with him.
0: No.
1: Okay.
2: Interesting.
1: Yeah. So it's a no.
2: Yeah, it's no. Let me give some insight.
0: Yeah. What about you?
2: I want to give. No, matter of fact, I want to take Karen first. We don't want Karen on hold too long, and I can't wait to hear what she has to say. Miss Karen, you are live on WVON.
0: Hi, Karen.
3: Well, hello, all of you sexual healing people. This is definitely a conversation that needs to be talked about more because we all got here because of sex, you know, and making love. And, you know, and it's okay. We're supposed to do that. And heck, yes, I have told my partner. He has told me. And we've acted on him. And that's what makes love so beautiful when you're not shame and you're not, you understand what I'm saying? I mean,
0: yeah.
3: We're human beings. We were sent here to make love. To make love.
2: You better tell
3: and
2: me.
3: And making love, baby. Oh, my goodness. I am so honored to have had the parents that I've had because they both taught me. When you do get a man, my dad used to tell me, men are going to wonder. They're going to always wonder because they love to make love. They love to have sex. So you better always have something spicy. So heck yeah, I've told my partner fantasies. Either we fulfilled it or we don't. But just the idea of talking about it. Just the idea of being open enough where we can share.
0: Because
3: sometimes things just need to be spoken. They don't all necessarily have to be done. But you know what I love? I've never been a shy woman in the bedroom at all. And I guess that's why I've never had a bad relationship, and I'm not bragging, I'm keeping it real. But the older that I've gotten, you get more comfortable with yourself because everything is about comfortable with you. And guess what? That turns a man on when you could just be, oh my goodness, put on the blonde wig, the purple wig, the green wig, hand from the chandelier.
0: Get out my closet, Karen. Karen, get out my closet.
3: Baby, come on. Yes.
0: Dang.
3: We need to tap into what real love making is, baby. Love y'all.
0: Thank
3: Have
0: you.
3: A great day.
1: Love you too, Karen. Love that.
0: And you know what? I love what she said because now it feels like for sexual fantasies and the discussion of it can be a form of foreplay.
2: Oh, it definitely can.
4: Oh,
2: be.
4: Absolutely.
2: Yeah, absolutely.
4: Absolutely, it can. Yeah.
2: So I want to offer a male perspective on this.
0: Yeah.
2: And fellas, please give a call 773-591-1690.
0: Help.
2: Let me know if I'm telling the truth. So there's a reason that a lot of men don't tell the woman that they're with, their mate, their deepest sexual fantasies. It has nothing to do with it being the woman's fault. It has nothing to do with it being her fault. It's that men typically are committed to, or they decide to either marry. It's the woman you would introduce to your mother. Men are sometimes not necessarily comfortable with them performing the things that they really want done. They hold that woman in a certain regard, in a certain light, and for them, they don't want her doing all that freaky stuff. That's for somebody else. That's for somebody on the side. Usually the side woman knows all of his deepest sexual fantasies, and the girlfriend, the fiance, the wife has no idea.
0: Wait a minute. What happened to being a lady in the streets and being a freak in the sheets?
4: I was going to say the same thing.
0: Yeah.
2: I agree with you, but I'm saying, a lot of men, they once they get that woman that's their princess, they want to keep her in their minds in that princess place. And the princess doesn't do that kind of stuff in their minds. So the guy can die, right? And then she'll find out about the freak, and she'll be like, "I didn't know you like being kicked in the sack. You never told me."
0: Oh, that's not that. I don't know.
2: I'm just saying that's the kind of stuff that men will source out to another because they're too afraid. They're afraid to be judged, or they don't want to see that woman do those things to him.
4: Do the things. So, is this a PSA announcement for all women out there who are not married? If you're doing some freaky things with your man, he's probably not going to ask you to marry him.
0: Oh, wow.
2: It is something.
4: I'm just wondering. I'm asking for a friend.
2: Yeah, it is something to consider.
4: Okay.
0: So stay a prude so you can get the ring.
2: It sucks.
4: So listen, there's a difference between a prude and somebody that's really, really wild. There's a vast difference between that. And as Karen said, you know, having a healthy sex life, there's nothing wrong with that.
2: Remember when men used to say that line, men would say when they got caught, "Baby, yeah, I had sex with her, but I make love to you." That's where that comes from. You see what I'm saying?
0: Can some men call in? Because I need to hear. This is where we need the panel. Come on. We need the panel of men to call in. 773-591.
2: Am I lying?
0: 1690. I need you to call in. We're going to go to break. News traffic.
4: Nancy telling the truth.
0: Yeah. News traffic and I think it's weather. Okay. Because it's raining up in here. We'll be right back.
5: Good afternoon, Chicago. I'm Logan Page. And here it's happening in your local and national news. The FBI is conducting an investigation after an armored truck robbery in West Suburban Cicero. Authorities say the holdup happened yesterday afternoon outside of a bank in the 4800 block of West Cermak Road. An armored truck employee reportedly was approached by several armed suspects and was robbed at gunpoint. The alleged offenders left the scene with an unknown amount of cash and no shots were fired. In other news, a suspicious envelope was found at the Cook County building next to Chicago City Hall. WVON's intern Caleb Batten has more.
6: The discovery prompted a large emergency hazmat response at the Cook County building next to City Hall. No evacuations, though, but the feds are currently investigating letters with so-called suspicious substances they say have been mailed to congressional and election offices across the country. Now, the FBI, U.S. Postal Inspection Service, and U.S. Capitol Police are looking into the matter. The downtown building where it was found houses City Hall, Cook County government offices, the treasurer's office, the assessor's office, and Cook County board offices. CFD officials determined that there was not a bona fide threat. Kayla Patton, Our News Now, 1690 WVON.
5: In other news, consumers have a new sunscreen option for the first time in more than 25 years. The FDA approved the active ingredient Bemotrizinol, also known as BEMT, for use in sunscreen products in June. Dermatologists say it protects against both major types of ultraviolet radiation without the chalky residue of some mineral sunscreens. BEMT has been used in Europe for years, and products containing the ingredient are now reaching U.S. store shelves. And Zendaya is heading back to the sci-fi world with one of her next movies. The actress will star in a untitled sci-fi film for A24. It's set to be written and directed by Alex Garland. Plot details are being kept under wraps, with filming set for sometime next year. The project is the latest between A24 and Zendaya, after Euphoria and the drama. Zendaya will star in Dune Part 3, which hits theaters on December 18th. I'm Logan Page, and that's what's happening in your news now on WVON 1690.
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0: 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Kennedy downtown to O'Hare. Bumper to bumper traffic an hour and 4 minutes in Edens. Montrose Lake Cook, smooth sailing 16 minutes. 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Go Cougars! Today, rainy day, high of 65 and a low of 51. Tomorrow, windy. Morning rain, high 58 and a low of 39 in our city. It's currently 63 degrees and cloudy. That's your traffic and weather update now. 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

0: are back. Fantasy. You know what? That was Fantasy by Mariah Carey, just in case you guys didn't know.
1: Didn't connect the dots.
0: Yep, just trying to connect it to the show. This is Relationship Thursday, and phone lines are open, 773-591-1690. Ladies, if your husband of 25 years or more came home tonight and suggested something sexual that he had never mentioned to you before, what's the first thing you're going to ask him? And men, same
2: thing.
0: Where
2: you been?
0: Right. Are you going to assume that they've been outside the marriage, that they've experienced something without you, and now they want to project it onto you? Tell us what you think. 773-591-1690.
1: That goes back to your first point about being a safe space.
0: Right, exactly.
2: Yeah, it does.
0: And I don't know. Do you feel safe, period? Because you can be, like, I'm a shy person. Nobody believes me, I know. But at the same time, I don't know if I would feel safe to tell my fantasies to anyone. But that's hence the fact that I didn't respond to the fantasy when it was told to me.
1: Mm.
0: Yeah.
1: Interesting. What were you going to say, Cheryl?
2: I forget. She's talking about being shy. And I'm like, I do believe you because I'm also shy. And people don't believe that. Mm-hmm. I just happen to have extroverted jobs. But really, I'm shy.
0: There it
2: but
0: is.
2: I do think that respecting the boundaries without taking them personally, right? So your partner can be perfectly comfortable hearing about your fantasy and completely uninterested in participating. And both things can be true. You just can't take it personal because maybe that's just not their thing.
0: Okay.
1: I'm sorry, I wasn't laughing at you. I was laughing at a comment in the chat. We can't say it.
0: What? It's a comment.
2: What?
1: I'm not saying it. But we do have a male caller. Monty on line one. Monty, thanks for calling, bro. Was I lying?
3: Yeah, how you doing?
1: Good, how you doing?
3: I'm good.
1: Your thoughts?
3: And okay, I'm sorry about that. Go ahead.
1: I was just asking your thoughts. You called in. Go ahead.
3: Oh, yeah, and this is the women's men's question type thing, right?
1: Well, we're asking, should you tell your mate your deepest sexual desires, fantasies?
3: Wow, that's tough. You know, actually, you know, that's going to be between a yes and a no. It depends on actually what it is, you know.
0: Oh, what the fantasy is?
3: Right, because I've never stepped out on my marriage before, right?
1: Only just the deepest ones, bro. Not I want to know the ones when you do you, that you make you clear your search history.
3: I don't have a lot of.
1: Do you tell her that one?
3: All right, but my wife is more like the real sensitive one, and right, and me, I'm more well, not anymore, but I was more street raised, and she wasn't like that. So I mean, mostly because she, you know, able to offend her real easily, though. And so it's always been kind of hard for me to just ask for anything, you know.
0: What's your fantasy? How about that?
2: He's not going to tell you.
0: Hold on, he might. I'm not his wife. What's your fantasy?

0: You know, me myself, I mean, really, my biggest fantasy, you know what I'm saying, is really lipstick, you know what I'm saying? There's nothing like a pretty pair of lips to me. And it's one thing that my wife, she don't wear it unless it's some kind of special occasion, right? Mm. And I be wanna ask her to wear it, right? But I just can't, because I feel like, I said to myself, well, evidently if she wants to, she wears it. Or, you know, she gonna figure like I'm looking at somebody else's lips.
1: Cheryl,
0: like,
1: I'm gonna get this to you, Cheryl.
0: I love lipstick on a woman, right? I love it.
1: Cheryl, this is all you.
2: Cheryl.
3: So, you know, like, what if you just ask her? Because lipstick is kind of a tame request. And even though she doesn't wear it often, unless she's dressed up and going out, maybe she doesn't know that you like it. So it seems like that's a tame one. You're not asking her to do a threesome with, you know, animals or any of those things. So it's just lipstick. And maybe you might consider just saying, I'm just thinking out loud. And if you're not comfortable with this, that's fine. But I would love it if you wore lipstick and left a ring.
1: But this is what you do first. Compliment it. You know what I love, babe? You look so good in that lipstick. Start with
3: that
1: please.
3: Yeah, that would work.
1: Please start
3: that
1: with
3: that. That would work. Mm-hmm. Yeah, that would work.
0: She really do, because she really don't wear it that much. And so when she's actually dressed up and put it on, it's like in a way, like seeing a different new woman. Put it that way.
3: Yeah, it's a whole different person.
0: Yeah.
3: But right. What if you said, ooh, babe, you are turning me on right now with that lipstick.
2: Yeah, that's
3: and
2: what I was
3: then,
2: thinking.
3: Like, you say that right then when you guys are getting ready to go out or whatever, and then maybe a couple of days later, you say, you know what I was just laying here thinking about? You in that lipstick. Can you put it on just for me? I know we're not going out, but can you put it on? Take baby steps with it.
2: Hey, Monty, you want me to write you a song? I'll write it so you can play that in the background.
0: Okay, sounds good to me.
2: All right, Monty. Thank you.
1: Thank you so much, good sir. That was so cute. I was not expecting that. That was really cute. That's all I can say. So, Cheryl, you indicated earlier that you'd have some like tips for us, right?
3: Yeah, so, you know, before you ask your partner to share their deepest fantasies, you need to ask yourself whether you're emotionally mature enough to hear an answer you weren't expecting, right? So, LaDonna, your partner shared his deepest fantasy. You could have come out of a bag and said, ooh, that's what my fantasy is, too. And you have to be emotionally mature enough to hear whether that's a good thing for him or it's the turnoff for him. Like, so you can do that, but you have to be emotionally mature enough to respect the answer that they give you back.
1: That's right. That's right. It has to be a safe space.
2: Yeah, it does.
1: And if it is, let's say they tell you something really left field, but they feel like you heard them, you saw them, and you didn't judge them. Oh my God, what that's going to do for your relationship.
2: You'll hear the next fantasy.
1: Exactly.
2: Right. Fantasy Island.
1: But you botch and you go, welcome, you want to do welcome. What? Who raised you? You will never hear anything again.
3: Who are you?
1: Right.
3: I knew you.
1: Yep.
3: Who are you?
2: Oh my God, I'm clutching my pearls.
1: Yep. You have that reaction. It's over. We got some good Facebook comments.
2: What are they saying?
1: J. Lee Lee Ross says, ask her. Women do listen. And then Leroy Bridges says, I don't have no fantasy. Just give me some good sex and kick me out or leave.
2: That's his fantasy. That's
3: it
2: right there.
1: Yeah. Jamie Foxx had the funniest joke. He just reminded me. He was talking about Johnny Gill's song, My, My, My.
2: Yeah. It was in my head just now.
1: And he changed it to Bye, Bye, Bye.
2: Oh, my goodness.
1: You got me saying bye, bye. It was hilarious. Let's see here. Carol Sanders just said, LOL. And then Tanja Brown said, to Mr. Lipstick, compliment, compliment, compliment.
2: Yeah.
3: Yes. Yeah. You know, I also think that it is important to that whole non-judgment that you were talking about, not it being a judgment-free zone. I have a friend who's, they're not married, but he asked her to do a threesome. And she was insulted, like, do I look like that type of person? And she told him no, but he kept coming back at her with it, which I feel is a violation because she told you no once, she told you no twice. Then it begins to feel like a little bit of bullying. Mm-hmm. So what say you?
2: Yeah, he weaponized his request and made her feel obligated because you said they weren't married?
3: Correct.
2: Yeah, so she's going to try. She wants to do whatever to get to that point, possibly, because she's still with him. And he used that as leverage, which I don't think that's cool.
1: I'm not sure that them being unless she's just saying no, then I don't know that it matters whether or not they're married. If she's saying no specifically because they're not married, that's a different story.
2: Yeah,
1: I didn't hear that in the retelling. So if
3: that's a good point.
1: Yeah. So I would say
3: I think she's just not comfortable with it.
1: Right.
3: And that's okay.
1: And that's okay.
3: And she said, I'm not comfortable with it. But he keeps asking.
1: But then,
3: and to me, after a certain point, he's not respecting your wishes either.
1: And that begs a question about compatibility.
3: Correct.
1: The ball is in your court now. She was honest with you. You know where she stands. Is that something you're going to be able to love her through? Or is that something that's always going to bother you?
2: And then sometimes...
3: And vice versa.
1: Yeah.
2: Yeah. So we say we want honesty in a relationship, but then when somebody is being honest with you, now your first thought is to say that, you know, I'm not ready for your truth.
3: Yeah, because if you know that threesomes are a part of who you are, you've had them before, you plan on having many, many more again, then that may not be the right person for you unless you're going to step out.
1: That's right.
3: So that's a clue.
2: But what's the alternative? Would it be you, your partner, and a toy? Is that a threesome? Does that count?
1: No, it's not a threesome.
3: No, I don't think it was. But see here, and you can help us with the male perspective. Usually when men think about threesomes, they think about two women
1: and him.
3: What if she said, yes, I would love it. Two of y'all and me, that would be great.
2: Right.
1: 99.999% of men cannot handle that scenario.
3: See? That's not right. That's not right, Kiva.
1: And count me included. So it's going to be one star this show. But you're right. It is hypocritical because, like you said, 99.9% of the time when that request is made, it's made thinking one thing.
2: Yeah, all right, you got to be specific. You can't have two bats in the bed. Yeah. All right, we're gonna go to traffic and weather, and when we come back, we'll put a button on this conversation. 773-591-1690. We want to hear from you. Don't be shy now. This ain't the time. You can use a fake name. We won't oust you, and we won't judge.
3: Monty used a fake one.
2: Oh. Possibly.
3: No, I'm just teasing.
2: We'll be back.
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11: Good afternoon, Chicago. I'm Logan Page, and here is your traffic update. And Ryan, downtown on 95th, stop-and-go traffic, 31 minutes. I-57, Ryan's I-80, 3 minutes delay, 18 minutes. Bishop Ford, Ryan's I-80, 94. Slow-go, 20 minutes. Eisenhower, Wolf Topo stop is stop-and-go traffic, 54 minutes. Stevenson, DuSable, Lakeshore Drive, to the dry state, stop-and-go traffic, 56 minutes. Kennedy, downtown to O'Hare, bumper to bumper traffic, 1 hour and 7 minutes. And Eden's, Montrose Lake Cooks, smooth sailing, 17 minutes. The weather for today, Chicago, rainy day, high of 65 and a low of 51. Tomorrow, windy, morning rain, high 58 and a low of 39. In our city, it's currently 63 degrees and cloudy. That's your traffic and weather update now. I'm Logan Page. Let's talk.

0: I'm surprised that Election Day is approaching, and Rainbow Push is keeping voter engagement front and center. This Saturday, join Rainbow Push for a special forum featuring Stevie Vallis, CEO of Chicago Votes, discussing voter participation and getting out the vote. 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Get informed, get engaged, make your voice heard. Be sure to bring a young person with you so that they can see and hear the benefits of voting people. Don't just show up and think you don't have to come because you know this. Bring the young people. Civic engagement is important.
1: All right. We're on the afternoon show, guys. 4:55. We got about five minutes left to give us a call. Let's talk about this. Can you share with your mate your deepest sexual fantasy? Before we do that, I want to check Cheryl Grace and see if she knows. Are you familiar with the song I just played, Miss Grace?
2: My Prerogative?
0: No. What?
2: Was that it?
0: Are you serious?
2: That's what I thought I heard.
1: I'm only going to let that slide because they have the same producer. Both of them are Teddy Riley songs. So I can understand that. But that was My Fantasy by God.
0: No, I can't understand that.
1: So.
2: I just thought I heard My Prerogative.
1: Right. No.
2: I'm on the phone. So,
1: I let that slide. You know. Right. Okay. But I wanted to see it. Maybe you could. I'll check both of you. What movie was that from?
0: Oh, I don't know. Was it Higher Learning?
1: It's a Spike Lee movie.
0: Okay. Yeah, I don't remember.
1: Do the Right Thing.
0: Okay. Yeah, I didn't remember.
2: Do the Right Thing. Mm-hmm.
1: Same. Public Enemy was that. Fight the Power. That was on the soundtrack.
0: Yeah.
1: My Fantasy was from that as well. 1989. Just wanted to check in on that. So, guys, we are discussing again.
0: I was just a baby, so.
1: Yeah.
2: I don't even know if I was born yet.
0: Right.
1: Oh, my God.
0: That's my point.
1: Stop with the cap.
0: Unfair question.
1: By the way, did y'all see, because we didn't talk about this, and we can only talk about it in a limited way here, but did y'all see the whole Morris Chestnut thing? And him not being able to say a very popular Chicago phrase?
0: Yes, I did. What was it that he, what is the phrase? I forgot.
2: It's something about goof? Started with a G.
0: Goofy. Yeah, goofy ass. Goofy. Yeah, I remember. Yeah.
1: Yeah, but you just said it wrong, too.
2: I understand why he can't say that, though.
1: It's one word.
0: Right, goof ass.
1: Get your, right.
0: Right, yeah. Yeah.
1: That tickled the mess out of me.
0: He couldn't say it?
1: No, it's a terrible,
0: I read
1: it's a
0: the
1: shot.
0: Captions.
1: It's terrible.
0: Oh, wow.
2: And,
1: it's
2: bad?
1: It's horrible. It's horrible. Like, you need to come live here for 6 months before you even shoot that scene or something, because he's been out in L.A. too long or something.
0: Oh, so it's in one of his movies?
1: Yes. This is a scene from a movie.
0: Right. Oh, God. Please reshoot it.
1: If I'm not mistaken.
2: And he was ad-libbing.
1: Is that what it was?
2: Yeah, he was ad-libbing. It wasn't in the script.
1: Ah, that explains
2: so
1: it all.
2: He was ad-libbing, this was a scene. And he was explaining. He broke that down. He said he was explaining it.
1: Yeah, okay.
2: But I didn't get it.
1: Wow. Yeah, it was terrible. It was terrible. So let's put a button on this. Any final thoughts, Miss Grace?
2: Well, you know, I just think that we've covered most of the things, but one of the things that I didn't talk about was not mistaking openness for compatibility. Just because you love somebody deeply, you can still have different desires.
1: Yeah.
2: So the goal isn't necessarily agreement. It's understanding each other without compromising your values. So when you go back to the princess and she still has the values and she wants to maintain those values, you just have to respect that, is my take.
0: Okay.
2: Because relationships are give and take. They're give and take.
0: Yeah. You know, I think that it depends on where you are in your relationship. I think that determines where you should go with your communication of your inner thoughts. Does every person really deserve to hear what's going on in your mind?
2: Correct.
0: And at what point in your relationship do you release a little bit more? And sharing a fantasy, you have to know the intent of why you're sharing it and the intent of how they'll receive it, and be ready either way.
1: Yeah.
0: Yeah.
1: I agree with that. You have to be, you don't ask a question you ain't ready for the answer
0: right.
1: for.
2: Right.
1: I'll say this, because we talked about, I want to give some advice to men here. 9 times out of 10, your woman, your princess, is far freakier than you know.
0: Mm-hmm.
1: And I think you can and you can undercut her.
0: You okay, Cheryl?
1: Listen, you scared to bring up the threesome because in your mind she's never had one, but you don't know she had 8. That's not new territory for her. But you see her in a certain way. So I'm just saying, don't be afraid to let her in. If she creates a safe space for you, don't be afraid to let her in. And you will be, I think, pleasantly surprised at what you find.
0: Mm-hmm. Absolutely. Yeah. Mm-hmm. Yes, Cheryl.
2: Don't be scared, though.
0: Right.
1: And if you are going to ask for it, put some bass in your voice.
0: Don't be soft-spoken about it.
1: Do you mind? If it's not too much trouble?
0: Right.
1: No.
0: Right. Don't ask me anything. Just tell me what to do, Daddy.
1: See?
0: Okay.
2: I like that. Yeah. I like that, LaDonna.
1: Mm-hmm.
2: Tell me.
1: All right, guys. We had so much fun with this. Cheryl Grace, it was always fantastic speaking with you. Thank you for making time. Until next week.
0: Mm-hmm.
2: All righty. See you guys next week.
0: All right. Thank you, Cheryl.
2: Bye.
0: All right. We're going to go to News, Traffic, and Weather. BIN News, Traffic, and Weather up next. And when we come back, we'll have more conversation after this.
3: Good afternoon, Chicago. I'm Logan Page, and here are your news headlines. Congressman says he was at Aurora Temple during attack attempt. Judge orders Southside plant to pause operations. YouTube to label AI-generated songs. And Glorilla's sister apologizes for family feud. 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
4: BIN News Now. Chicago aldermen are ending their push to make it harder for the city to borrow money. The city council fell one vote short of overriding Black Mayor Brandon Johnson's veto of an ordinance that would have required a 30-member majority to issue bonds and take on other debt.
5: Forces the mayor, whoever that mayor may be, to find four more votes on city debt issues.
4: Supporters said the measure would have given aldermen more control over city finances. Charlotte, North Carolina City Council will reimburse a developer just over $4 million for infrastructure improvements at Brook Hill Village. The project includes drainage upgrades, sidewalks, curbs, and hundreds of new trees at the historic Black community, which is undergoing redevelopment. And California test scores continue to recover from pandemic losses. English proficiency rose slightly to 49.3%, while math improved to 38.4% and science climbed to 36%. Black students improved across all subjects. I'm Amber Payton with BIN News Now. Back to you, Andrea.
6: Thank you. We have an update on a story we first brought to you last week. Authorities in Ripley, Tennessee have identified a suspect in the beating of an 87-year-old community leader. According to WJTV in Jackson, Mississippi, the Ripley Police Department has secured an arrest warrant for a juvenile and another man in connection to the brutal beating of Dr. Erling Gooch. Dr. Gooch, who is a noted theologian and civil rights leader, was beaten in her home last month. A friend conducting a wellness check found her laying on a floor covered in blood. Doctors reportedly say her injuries indicate she was punched in the face and stomped on. She continues to recover in a rehabilitation center. Police have not released a juvenile suspect's name or age, but say he is wanted on several charges, including first-degree attempted murder, aggravated assault, especially aggravated robbery, and several counts of aggravated abuse of an elderly person, along with three counts of theft under $1,000. An update now on Pope Leo. BIN is learning the Pope's brother also has cancer. Pope Leo had a cancerous growth removed from his right lung this week and is recovering from surgery in a hospital in Rome. Meanwhile, the Pope's older brother, Louis Prevost, is battling cancer again. His wife telling CBS News that he had been treated for blood cancer about 10 years ago, but recently fell out of remission. Prevost is now undergoing treatment at a Florida hospital. Meanwhile,
7: and we just want to wish him our love and our best wishes.
6: President Trump is wishing Pope Leo well after his surgery and lung cancer diagnosis. Speaking to reporters yesterday, Trump was optimistic.
7: I want to see Pope Leo get well. I hear the prognosis for that type of a problem. It's a cancer. It's big stuff anytime you have cancer. But the prognosis seems to be good. I've watched.
6: Well, this after the 71-year-old pontiff thanked Catholics for their prayers in his first public message since undergoing surgery this week. Vatican officials say Leo's recovery is progressing normally with blood tests and a chest x-ray showing expected results. The Pope has resumed eating normally and began walking after doctors removed the lower lobe of his right lung Tuesday. Leo continues recovering at Rome's Gemelli Hospital and has canceled public appearances through October 20th. 60 years ago today, an organization created to help empower African Americans was founded in Oakland, California. According to ABC 7 in San Francisco, signs of the Black Panther Party's legacy are still visible throughout the city. The group was seen as a threat to society and became a target of the late FBI Director J. Edgar Hoover. While members of the organization often carried weapons and appeared more radical than the nonviolent civil rights movement, the group also provided needed services in the Black community, including free food and clothing giveaways, free rides for seniors, medical clinics, and screening for sickle cell anemia. The party disbanded in 1982 after years of FBI surveillance and run-ins with law enforcement. This is BIN News This Hour. Be sure to follow us wherever you get your podcasts. I'm Andrea Coleman on the Black Information Network, home of Black News First.
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3: Good afternoon, Chicago. I'm Logan Page, and here are your news and traffic updates. Dan Ryan, downtown on 95th. Stop and go traffic 35 minutes. I-57 Ryan Tyetti, 5 minutes delay, 19 minutes. Bishop Ford Ryan Tyetti, 94. Slow go, 22 minutes. Eisenhower Wolftow Post Office, stop and go traffic, and please be cautious. There is an object on the roadway. A report of a table in the center lane. Eisenhower at 1st Avenue, 51 minutes. Stevenson to Sabal Lakeshore Drive to the dry state bumper to bumper traffic, 57 minutes. Kennedy downtown to O'Hare, solid traffic, an hour and 7 minutes in Eden's. Montrose Lake Cook, smooth sailing, 17 minutes. 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Go Cougars! Today, rainy day, high 65 and a low of 51. Tomorrow, windy, morning rain, high 58 and a low of 39. In our city, it's currently 64 degrees, rainy and cloudy. That's your traffic and weather update now. 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

0: anymore.
1: Like, man.
0: Well, you know, I'm sorry. I just.
1: My God.
0: I know you went to go see Rakim last night. Mahogany. And you were out having fun.
2: I said, my name is Ra. And this is Eric B.
1: Oh, this was the one last night. This was the one last night. I mean, everyone was the one. But when this beat dropped.
0: Yeah. That was it.
1: That was it.
0: Everybody's mouth was moving.
1: Man, I'm telling you. And it was nice because it was completely sold out. He had two shows, and everybody in there was like the biggest Rakim fan.
0: Yeah.
1: The energy was amazing.
0: I bet.
1: You know, that's he is my favorite of all time. So,
0: yeah.
1: And I'd never seen him. So I'm on a high. But this one right here.
0: How'd he look?
1: He looked great. He's much smaller. Like Yeah, he's not a big dude at all. I'm talking height, frame.
0: Oh, he's tiny.
1: Yeah, I don't think he's any taller than 5'6".
0: Oh, wow.
1: If I had to guess, I'd give him like 5'6".
0: That was tall back in the day.
1: Maybe a 150.
0: Okay.
1: Yeah, he's a little dude. But he got all the swag in the world. He has all the swag in the world. So everybody loved it. It was great.
0: Well, even though you got swag last night, unfortunately, we have some breaking news. Chicago, we're following breaking news out of Bend, Oregon, where police are investigating a shooting at Silver Rail Elementary School. Authorities confirmed that multiple people were injured, including children. At least two victims have been transported to a hospital, and their conditions have not yet been released. Police also confirmed that the suspected shooter is dead. Investigators are still determining exactly what happened and who fired the fatal shot. The school was placed on lockdown, and families are being directed to a nearby reunification center. Here's a question for you guys. Are our schools adequately prepared to respond to an active shooter, particularly when young children are involved? And have we become desensitized, and has this become something that we're more accustomed to when it comes to school shootings? That we've started treating them as inevitable instead of preventable. Your thoughts? 773-591-1690. Of course, our hearts and our thoughts go out to the children, the families, the educators, and the first responders affected by this tragedy. You know, I look at this, and the only thing that I can, not the only thing, but one of the main things that I think of is, not again. A school where there are children, small children, and someone is loose with a cannon and willing to shoot at random individuals and cause harm or even death. This is unfortunate, and it happens in our country too often. Now, just for context, the police have not even identified who the fatal shot came from to the shooter. But at the same time, we don't want a repeat of what happened at the last school shooting, where I believe this was in Texas, where the police acted too late, and so much more damage was done because they hadn't isolated or they hadn't neutralized the situation quick enough. They hadn't gone inside of the building quick enough, and fatalities happened because of that. But this is a conversation that we not only need to have amongst ourselves as parents, with the school, is there an active shooter drill? In this case, no one died except the shooter. That's a good thing. But it's still one of those things where you go, damn. 773-591-1690. I can't imagine my son or either of my sons going to school and me picking them up from a reunification center and having to explain how lucky they are, and having to go on and talk about to my children how I'm glad you're safe, but their classmates may not be. That's a lot.
1: Yeah, we live in very perilous times. This is something that is, for the most part, foreign to people our age.
0: Mm-hmm.
1: I mean, literally, I never remember this happening until 99.
0: Yeah.
1: Right? Until Columbine. And since then, I can't even count the number of, you know, shootings. I'll say this. I'm pretty pessimistic about this country's ability to affect any real change or this company's will to affect any real change.
0: Country's will.
1: What was the one during Barack Obama's presidency? I think it was out in Connecticut when all the 6 year olds and first graders, like 26 kids died.
0: Yeah.
1: When that one happened and nothing was done, that told me everything I needed to know about where we stand on this. I mean, here's a question. What's the number one killer of children in this country? It's guns. It's the number one killer. Not not cancer, not car accidents, not starvation, not any of that. It's guns. And we don't do anything about it. So it's unfortunate. My heart still obviously goes out to the people that deal with that have to deal with this trauma. We never know when it can be us.
0: But do they go according to the demographics before they put in metal detectors and security? Because I know my son's school, there are metal detectors. And I still look in disbelief because I remember when there weren't any metal detectors in that very school because my older kids went there. But do they decide, we're safe out here, it's quiet, the crime rate is low, we don't need things like that?
1: I think that exists. I think that definitely exists. Not in all areas, obviously, but I think some people can be lulled into a false sense of security depending upon the, you know, the demographics of where they live and so forth. Because what's the first thing people say? I've never seen anything like that happen out here.
0: Right. Exactly. And should, I think, do you think teachers should have, be armed?
1: No.
0: They shouldn't have access to a gun at all?
1: No. We ask them to do enough. Now we need them to be sharpshooters.
0: Well, we need them to be alive.
1: Yeah, but what if they shoot a kid? Like, that's asking too much. I would prefer that we have a budget to keep, you know, one or two police officers stationed at all times for that. I'm thinking of my 60-year-old social studies teacher. No, they don't need a gun. That's just me. You asking, that's my answer.
0: All right, let's go to DK before we go to break. Hey, DK, you are live on WVON.
3: Hi, guys. Hi, Atiba. I'm so glad to hear that you're back.
1: Thank you so much. Thank you. I appreciate that.
3: Well, I'm a school teacher here in Florida, and we actually had an active shooter drill today in Florida, and I can imagine it's in every school district across the state. We have about four of them a year. We are very prepared for them. The students know what to do. We know what to do. We've had experts to put the process together. We have a safe place so they know where to go. They know where to sit. And we're prepared.
1: Do you think that you're a current teacher or a former teacher?
3: I'm a current teacher. I had an active assailant drill today.
1: Sure. So as an active teacher, do you think that you all should be armed?
3: Absolutely not.
1: Why not?
3: Really for the reasons that you said, but our job isn't to go out and find the shooter. Our job is to keep our students safe. Lock doors, lights out, blinds closed, no view of people is the best defense. They're not going to go into a dark classroom and they don't know somebody's there, and they're not going to kick in a door and they don't know anyone is there. They're going to go to a classroom where they can see in and they know that people are there. The best thing we can do is keep the kids in our classroom safe and behind locked doors.
0: Thank you.
3: And quiet.
0: Thank you, DK.
1: Thank you.
0: And thank you for being such a great teacher. Guys, we're going to go to we're going to go to traffic and weather. When we come back, more calls on the other side of this break. 773-591-1690. We'll be right back.
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0: Atiba Buchanan, LaDonna Ray on the afternoon show. Thank you so much for all of your comments and all of your calls. We couldn't do this without you. Thank you for sharing the show and thank you for calling in. And speaking of calling in, we were talking about before we went to break that there is a school shooting, another school shooting in Oregon that has been reported on CNN, actually. The updated information is that there were four killed in Oregon school shooting, according to the preliminary information from law enforcement source. But online, I can only confirm that one person is dead, and that's the shooter. So we'll have to keep following this as it develops. Even in reading this, no matter how many people died, it's the fact that it happened, period. Again, this is not something that we should get used to, but it certainly is happening more often than it should. Let's go ahead and pick up the phone lines. I got Angelo on hold. Hey, Angelo, you're live on WVON.
1: Hi, how you all doing? To hear my spirit, to hear these stories we've heard, too often in this country. And please think about it, even if the kids live, the psychological part of the trauma, they're damaged. The parents. I mean, I have three grandkids. I just can't imagine. You know, so even though they may live through stuff, the trauma of it, you know, someone, a rape victim or things that we see, that stays with us. Gunshot wound victims, even though they live through it, that's psychological. That stays with them. The pain, the suffering, the mental part of it. And these are kids. So this is something that they're never going to forget as they even grow older. And it just hurts me to hear these stories constantly. And you got this country who they feel like I have firearms, but I don't go to the range or I'm not a gun-ho type person like a lot of people are. I don't trust going to the range because I don't trust the person that's next to me in those places. I just don't. I like to be around people that I know personally. So I don't really go to those type of places because I don't trust the people that I'm around. Mm. And we're doing things at our church as far as like active shooting drills, and I'm part of the safety administration team. And we're working on that stuff like that as of right now. We're working on that. We have a meeting coming up, and fire drills, tornado storms, but active shooting, active shooters, things like that, because we don't want another Dylan Roof to happen as well. You know, so that's still, I still remember that, and I'm not even in that same state, but that can happen, especially the climate that we're in right now. So we have to be up there on a thing like this, but for a school to learn not to deal with this trauma. And that's what hurts so much. And the parents is going to be like, you know, it doesn't matter. We talk about the administration and, you know, somebody can call, probably blame Mayor Johnson, probably.
0: Wow.
1: You know, which is crazy. But no, I we got to keep this country in prayer because we got a lot of work to do in this country. And it's just a shame how we as advocate think because guns, and if I call them firearms, you know, the people that makes them tough and it makes them safe. No, not necessarily. You know, so, but let's just keep these folks in prayer. Hopefully nobody did lose their life, but we don't know yet the whole story.
0: Right, exactly.
2: Thank you, brother. We got to take this other call for another break. Really appreciate your heartfelt comments. Brother Django, welcome, bro.
3: Hey, greetings. Welcome back, Atiba.
2: Thank you, good sir. Good to hear your voice.
0: Yeah.
3: Yes, sir. Likewise. And greetings, Dr. LaDonna Ray.
0: Hello, greetings.
3: You know, I will just quickly say when it comes to these school shootings and just violence in particular in America, we must understand that the size of any problem is what dictates the size of its solution. We continue to not use the right kind of solution for a problem like this. I think for us, we have to become zero tolerant when it comes to violence, period. We can no longer say we are upset and outraged by real violence, but we condone violence for play and for big pay on a regular basis. That's a blatant contradiction that the youth are watching in us.
0: Mm-hmm.
3: So if they start seeing that we're being hypocrites, then they're not going to keep it real. And so this whole issue just continues to go around and around just because we won't implement the solution that's comparable to the size of the problem. Yeah. Youth are taking guns and shooting other children and their teachers. That should be huge. It should be a stop break at this point. We got to reset and get back to the real living. You know what I'm saying? This is just madness, and it's only going to continue if we as a people don't stand up and put a stop to it.
0: Yeah, you're right. All right, thank you. There is an update on this story, guys. Just updated 2 minutes ago. 4 killed, including 3 children, in shooting at Oregon Elementary School. Source says shooter is also dead. This is on CNN.com. 3 children and 1 adult were killed in shooting at an elementary school in Bend, Oregon on Thursday. According to preliminary information from a law enforcement source, the shooter had already been shot and killed inside the school when police arrived at the scene at about 1 p.m., police said. At an earlier news conference, police did not specify the number of victims. It's not yet known who killed the shooter, but it may have been a bystander, said Sheila Miller, spokesperson for the Bend Police Department. Medics transported at least 2 people to the hospital, according to police. The first 911 call indicated an unknown man had shot into a car. Moments before, multiple calls to police reported a person had entered the school and started shooting, police said. Silver Rail Elementary School was placed on lockdown, and the Bend Police Department set up a reunification point for students' families. We are stunned and heartbroken by this senseless tragedy, said Ben Lapine School's superintendent, Stephen Cook, in a statement. A large crowd of parents are gathered. We can still see live shots at the school. You can see where concerned parents are trying to get hold of their children in the reunification location. Seems to be a church, as to from what I can tell. But I just want us to kind of take a moment and pray for the safety of our children, no matter where they are. Yeah, this happened in Oregon, and it may not be a predominantly black school, but it's them now, and it could be us next. So make sure we bow our heads in prayer and pray for God's safety, and know that we are definitely a community of unity, especially in times like these. We're going to go to news, traffic, and weather. And when we come back, we'll have more on the other side. Miss Opal Staples will be joining us right here in studio, along with her husband. We'll be right back.
4: Good afternoon, Chicago. I'm Logan Page, and here's happening in your local and national news. Congressman Raja Krishnamoorthy says he was at the Rohra Hindu temple when authorities allege a man attempted a mass shooting Sunday. Prosecutors say Alejandros Paparakis tried to open a fire at the Sri Venkateswar Swami Balaji temple before his rifle jammed. Krishnamoorthy says he is horrified the alleged attack happened where his family worships, and called an example of growing anti-Indian hatred and white supremacy. Paparakis is being held at Cook County Jail and is due back in court October 30th. In other news, a Cook County judge has temporarily halted operations at the Pullman Innovations plant on Chicago's southeast side over complaints about foul odors. Illinois Attorney General Kwame Raoul and the city sued the company, alleging excessive odors and violations of state and city environmental laws. The plant, which produces animal feed ingredients, has been the subject of hundreds of odor complaints. The order remains in effect until at least January 14, 2027, when another hearing is scheduled. In other news, YouTube will begin labeling AI-generated songs on YouTube and YouTube Music. The company says listeners want some transparency when hearing music created with artificial intelligence. Labels will identify songs determined to be primarily AI-generated through detection tools and music partners. The move follows similar efforts by Apple Music, Spotify, and Tidal.
5: It's 7 p.m. Friday. It's 95 degrees. I ain't got.
4: And Glorilla's sister Victoria Woods, known as Brorilla, is apologizing after their family feud went viral. Woods says she regrets the situation after gaining followers and attention from publicly criticizing her sister. She says she has since turned the attention into her own music career. Her latest song, Memphian, was released October 9th. I'm Logan Page, and that's what's happening in your news now on WVON 1690.
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4: Good afternoon, Chicago. I'm Logan Page, and here is your traffic update. Dan Ryan, downtown on 95th. Stop and go traffic, 28 minutes. I-57, Ryan's I-80. Stop and go traffic, 23 minutes. Update Dan Ryan, downtown on 95th. Bumper to bumper traffic, 47 minutes. Bishop Ford, Ryan's I-80, 94. Stop and go traffic, 24 minutes. Eisenhower, Wolfner Post Office, 38 minute delay, 53 minutes. Stevenson, DuSable, Lakeshore Drive, bumper-to-bumper traffic 1 hour and 2 minutes. And Kennedy downtown to O'Hare, stop-and-go traffic 1 hour. Eden's Montrose Lee Cook, 6 minute delay, 22 minutes. The weather for today, Chicago, rainy day, high of 65 and a low of 51. Tomorrow, windy, morning rain, high of 88 and a low of 39. In our city, it's currently 64 degrees, rainy and cloudy. That's your traffic and weather update now. I'm Logan Page on the Talk Chicago, WVON

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1: All right. What does it mean to age well in Illinois? 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Actually, that already happened. Sorry, y'all. 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How about that? All right, we are headed to we're going to wrap things up in just a second. But I want to go ahead and grab the callers. We got Brother Chris on the line. Hey, Brother Chris, you're live.
2: Hey, good

0: manufacturers. So I doubt if anything comes about it, and it's just going to be, unfortunately, a repeated cycle. And as you can see here, with the lack of gun laws in the other states, Indiana, the surrounding areas to us, where they funnel guns to us, and you see the violence we have here. But I doubt if anything happens. Like I said, with the NRA, they, both sides, Republican, Democrats, they, you know, funnel money to them. And then they'll say they're, you know, soft on guns if they try to do something to the Second Amendment, because I don't think the Second Amendment talks about war weapons, but it's been bastardized with the lobbyists and the NRA. But unfortunately, people lost their life. Thank you for letting me speak.
1: I appreciate that, Chris. And just a quick question for, oh, he's already gone. He says that nothing is going to happen, just like nothing happened before. But what is the solution? What should happen? What should we do next? I want you guys to think about that and talk to your legislators about gun control or school safety. And those things have to come together at the same time, not one or the other, but definitely together at the same time. You know, I want to get ready for our next guest, and I definitely want to lift us up to go home, because this is, I'm glad you all said your prayers, because I definitely know that there's some prayer warriors out there, and we need them. Need them now more than ever, which has been said over and over again. But because of what's the climate that we live in, the only thing we can do is pray and talk and communicate and utilize activism. And one form of activism is through song. That's right, through song. I want you to think about how many times you've heard this young lady's voice. And by this young lady, I do mean Opal Staples. She is joining us in the studio right now as we speak. We're going to give her a chance to get set up and everything. It's so good to see you again. Yes. That's us hugging. Is it raining out?
2: It is.
1: Oh, my gosh. She's soaking wet.
2: I'm so sorry.
1: Yeah, but you got on leather, though. It's all good. Yeah. So get ready, because we have Opal Staples and her husband.
2: Yes.
1: You got to have a mic. Your mic's not on.
2: Because he's not.
1: Okay. Right. Can't be on two mics at one time. Absolutely. Okay. So you're teaming up. Or we're getting ready to get them on. But there's an event that's going on.
3: All right. We're gonna get to the event. Which one? You talking about Rufus's event?
1: Yeah.
3: Oh, I don't have the...
1: Okay.
3: But it's October 22nd. If you want to know what's going on with the school board, all three candidates will be joining WVON exclusively at Columbia College. The only place you can catch it is on WVON AM 1690, VON.TV, or on iHeartRadio.
1: That's right.
3: So all three candidates will be participating October 22nd. This is the showdown you don't want to miss. Rufus Williams, a former school board president in Chicago, will be hosting. So again, October 22nd at Columbia College. Wow. I can't wait.
1: You said everything that's on the live read. I have nothing left to say.
3: No problem. Because they're about ready anyway.
1: Good deal.
3: We got to do their cameras.
1: Mm-hmm. All right. So
3: let's talk.
1: Yeah, go ahead.
4: I look normal because boy.
1: That voice. Who is that that's talking?
4: Who is that?
3: You know, somebody texted me today, an industry friend of mine, that I'd mentioned you were coming on, and she's never heard you sing. And she said, is she overrated? Can she really sing?
4: You know what happens, though.
3: And I said, she can sing the paint off the walls.
1: Mm-hmm.
3: I'll show you the text.
1: Mm-hmm.
3: So she was asking out of ignorance. She didn't know. She wasn't suggesting that you were. She was just like, I don't know. So I had to let her know, like, hey, it's nothing to be played with. So Opal Staples, welcome to the afternoon show.
4: Thank you. It's so good to be here. It's so good to see y'all beautiful people sitting in here smiling.
3: Hey, listen, it's good to be seen.
4: Yes.
3: Right?
4: Yes.
3: And I'm sorry, I'd be remiss if we did not mention Hubby, who's in the building.
1: Mm-hmm.
3: Chicago's very own Grammy Award winning Isaiah Sharkey. Good to see you, brother.
1: Yes.
3: Pleasure to have both of you here. Powerhouse couple.
4: Yes.
3: That's not fair.
1: Why isn't it fair?
3: Man. So thank you guys for coming in. How have you been? I haven't seen you since Willie Wilson's house.
4: Wow. Okay.
3: Right. That was a little while ago.
4: A couple months ago.
3: Yeah.
4: Yeah. I've been good.
3: Been busy?
4: I've been busy.
3: On the road? What's been going on with you?
4: A few things.
3: In the studio?
4: Yes. All the above.
3: Okay.
4: Keeping up with my husband.

0: And of course, he's the man with the master plan. So it's always fun to chase him from state to state. But then also working on music and getting stuff done and trying to figure out how to juggle life, love, music, children. You know, all the above.
1: Y'all got kids?
0: Not together, but we both have children. Yes.
1: Okay, yeah. All right. You know what I like off top? Uh-huh. How he's looking at you.
0: Mm-hmm.
1: He just is proud because you know I've seen people. That's not their
0: you
1: dynamic.
0: Can read it.
2: Right.
0: So,
1: you can't fake that.
2: No.
0: Right.
1: So, that is really beautiful.
3: Yeah, that is beautiful. As a matter of fact, you guys are essentially a power couple. You know, how do you balance being within your own right of the music industry and being so notable and great at what you do? How does that play out in your household?
0: How does that play out in our household, babe?
3: Come to the mic when you talk so they can hear you say all of that.
0: How does that play out in our household, babe? Wait, you know what? I think that we manage to get things done and balance it day by day. One of the things that, you know, Isaiah said to me that I really love was, you know, we have amazing parents and they showed us amazing things, but we're not them. So we cannot set a standard by what they did. We have to create the standard that works for us.
2: That's right.
0: And
3: are you telling your children the same thing?
0: Absolutely.
3: Yeah.
0: Absolutely. You're not me, and I'm not you, so I'm not going to judge you. I can tell you what I did, and that should give you some insight on what maybe works for you. And so that's how we juggle. We use our parents as references, but they are not the
3: instruction
0: rule.
3: Manual.
0: No.
3: Yeah.
0: They're not the, you know, we create the standard. And so that's how we juggle. And sometimes, you know, sometimes we fumble the ball. He's like, that's what your daddy said. That ain't what I agreed to.
3: Like, come on, somebody.
0: Okay, you're right.
3: Yeah.
0: And don't say your daddy like that, though.
3: Yeah.
0: Right. You know, but we manage to juggle because we do not try to overly manage one another. We work with each other.
3: Mm-hmm.
2: That's right.
0: You know,
3: you're each other's cheerleader, support system.
2: Yep.
3: Yeah,
0: absolutely.
3: I want to hear from you, Isaiah.
2: Well, pretty much what she said. She said it all. Really, is this? Just really finding the space for her to be able to do and articulate what it is that her gift is and what she's, you know, what she does well, and whatever way that she needs support, I'm there backing her up, and then vice versa, and we take turns with the children and everything else, you know. So it's a partnership.
3: How did you all find each other?
0: Girl, by not trying to find nobody.
2: It was back in 2023. Yeah, 2023, and we I was playing with Robert Glasper in New York at the Blue Note. He has a thing yearly called the Robtoberfest, and so I'm a part of his band, and we were playing, and in between sets we were in the dressing room, just chilling out, and the restrooms for the patrons that go to Blue Note is right next to the dressing rooms. And so I didn't know that she was there, and she came to visit with a friend of hers in New York, and we spotted each other, said what's up. She came in the dressing room, we started talking, and next day we went out to dinner, and
1: y'all got married.
2: And we just kept on going, and then we haven't stopped since. So that's but we've been knowing each other for over 20 years.
1: Oh, did you have a long engagement?
2: No, a year.
0: Yeah,
3: that's
0: year.
3: All it takes. Yeah.
1: Decisive man, I like that. Don't play around with it.
0: He didn't. You know what I love that he did?
1: What?
0: He went and asked my mom.
1: Yes.
0: My father passed away.
1: Yes,
0: but
1: okay.
0: He went to my mom and said, hey, I had no clue. He was searching for rings. I had no clue.
1: Really?
0: It was the year to date since we had met up in New York, and he was like, you going to come to Robtoberfest? You know, I was like, yeah. I'm thinking, yes, I get to go back to New York. I came back there, and we just had a great time. He was like, let's go back to that spot we went to. We was all hanging out with a bunch of his friends. We were there till like, I don't know, 4 a.m. We watched the sun come up in that spot.
3: Yeah.
0: So he was like, let's go back there and do that again. And I was like, this is so awesome. He's so romantic. I love the way he thinks. So he had gotten me this little ring from, what's that?
2: Swarovski.
0: Yeah. And I was in tears. I was like, this is so pretty. Oh, my God. And he was looking at me like, oh, you're going to break down when you see what I really got you.
3: Oh.
0: It was supposed to, like, take me off the scent.
3: Yeah.
0: So long story short, we're in New York. We're reliving a year to date from when we had met up and we had that great time or whatever. And I turn around, all my family is in the room.
1: Oh, you showed out, bro.
0: All my family is there. My mom is there. His mom is there. Aww. You know, it was, I was just like, and I held it together, but it was one of those spots that has like a curtain lining the door. Where yeah. I went behind that curtain, I was like, and he was like, come on, I had let them see them tears.
1: Yeah.
3: And speaking of hold it together, when you said he bought me this little ring, I was sitting here like cringing, like, ooh. But that wasn't the ring.
0: But it was what I wanted.
3: Ah.
0: It was what I wanted. It was a little Swarovski. It wasn't even little. That's not the right word, really.
3: Okay.
0: But I'm saying little because it was not what he had in mind.
3: Right, right.
0: You know, incentive and in size. Yeah. It just wasn't. It was just a little ring, and it had nothing but green crystals in it.
2: Mm-hmm.
0: And it was small. It's
3: okay.
0: What I wanted.
3: Yeah.
0: This is a promise ring, baby. Yeah. And I was, I cried. I was like, this is so beautiful.
3: You were elated.
0: And he was like, wait till you see this. You know, it was such a beautiful moment. But I think what is most meaningful to me is not even the ring, because I know people that wear rings and they're not faithful to the ring.
3: Mm-hmm.
0: What really was meaningful to me was the thought he put into it.
3: Yeah.
0: You know, all my siblings there, my mom there, and
1: so everybody was in on the secret but you.
0: Mm. And listen, they walked in. I did have a few glasses of wine, but they walked in, and I was sitting, and he was like, sing Stand By Me, to sing it to me like you sung it to me that time. So I'm singing, when the night has come and the land is, I'm just singing, and they're all walking in, and I had no clue.
3: Because your eyes were closed?
0: I was singing to him.
3: To him. You were, nothing else mattered.
0: I didn't hear anything.
3: Yep.
0: I didn't, and he was like, were you really shocked? I was like, yes! I had no clue.
3: That's beautiful.
1: I love it. We don't get to hear stories like this very much on our show.
3: Should have been on Relationship Thursday.
0: It's a real thing. It happens.
1: Yeah, that's beautiful. Black love. Listen, guys, we're going to love this break for about 5 minutes, and then we're going to come back, and we want to hear your music and talk about your event.
0: Absolutely.
1: All right, you're listening to Atiba and Dr. LaDonna Ray. We'll be right back.
3: All right.
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4: Regulators. We regulate any stealing of his property. We're damn good, too.

0: All right, guys, we are back. We are back. We are back with Miss Opal Staples, as well as her spouse.
1: It's Mrs.
0: It is Mrs. Mm-hmm. Mrs. Opal Staples and hubby, Isaiah Sharkey, Grammy Award winning guitarist. Mm-hmm. And he can sing, too, though.
2: Mm-hmm. Absolutely.
0: Don't right? Get it twisted. Don't get it twisted. So I've seen it in action several times. But yeah, thank you. So tell us about the event you got coming up. We want to make sure we get all that in.
2: Absolutely. And I did not bring the address with me, but it is this Saturday from 6 to 10 at mm-hmm. Privilege on South Chicago. And it's really more of a listening kind of situation. I sat down with Isaiah and played him all my music, and he was like, "Why are you, what's going on?" And so I was like, "I don't know. I just, you know, I do well with just my orchestra, and we do events and weddings and blah, blah, blah, blah, blah, blah, blah. I do well enough with that." So, you know, he's like, "You got to do something with these songs." So long story short, it's 11 songs out of the songs. And I have more songs, but we chose 11 songs. And we're just going to play them. None of these songs have been released except for Let's Do It Again. Mm-hmm. It'll be the first time that everyone really can just hear me sing it live. And I want to get, it's like a beta testing. I want to see what people think. How do they feel? I'm going to ask them questions. What do you think about this song? What do you think I'm saying? Does it make sense?
0: Yeah, you're doing real R&D, real research and development, right?
2: Absolutely.
0: And you want to know what's up. I love
2: absolutely.
0: That.
2: Absolutely, especially in the face of AI. Like, AI can't do what I'm doing.
1: Nah.
0: Come on.
2: You know, I know y'all snapping y'all fingers to that AI music, but you can't get no live performance.
1: Yeah, that's true.
2: You can't get it. It's not going to happen.
1: Do people often ask you about your affiliation with your distant cousin, Maple?
2: Mavis, they always
1: Mava,
2: do.
1: Rather.
2: They always Maple. Do. They always do. And they always call her Maple.
1: No, right.
2: They do. They call me Mavis.
0: Oh, goodness.
2: And they call me Maple. I'm like, it's Opal.
1: It's yes. Opal, right?
2: Yeah. Yeah. So it's really okay, but they do. And I made it a point initially to build my name without it.
1: Yeah.
2: It was important for me to do that.
1: Yeah.
2: And now I find that the legacy of my family is beautiful shoulders that I'm able to sit on. And I'm grateful for that, because I think in order for you to move forward, you have to honor those who came before you.
1: Absolutely.
2: It's very important, you know. And so I look at how they trailblaze. And honestly, I look to do what they did. They were a sound during a period that was very important.
1: Yeah.
2: And we live in very important times. There's a lot of things going on right now. And I endeavor to be a voice that pierces the veil in this time, that has something to say, because there's a lot of noise. But, you know, to sing a song that is relevant, which is why Let's Do It Again was so important, because I really wanted to echo my family, but I also wanted to give a call to action. Let's do it again. We've done it before.
1: Yeah. Mm-hmm. Yeah, that's the difference in a generation that hasn't done it before. A generation that has done it before knows how to do it again.
2: Yes.
1: And you have to pass the torch
2: yeah.
1: so that the next generation can do it
2: absolutely.
1: Again.
2: Absolutely.
1: I love
2: absolutely.
1: That.
2: Absolutely. It's very important. Yeah. And so, you know, that song is somewhat of a call to action. So, yeah, this Saturday we are going to be at Privilege, and I am super, super, super excited, and I'm trying to read this and see the address.
1: Oh, it's Privilege Restaurant and Bar, 6947 South Chicago, in Chicago. Yeah, I had it up. I'm like, when you said you couldn't find the address, hey, I got it right here. So, yeah, again, that's 6947 South Chicago, in Chicago, Privilege Restaurant and Bar, yeah. on the 17th.
2: Yeah.
1: So that's Saturday.
2: That's Saturday. Yeah. And it's gonna be a good time. It's laid back, it's chill, it's grown, it's sexy, it's full of message, it's full of love, and it's full of things to think about, you know. It's just gonna be a good time. I pride myself on storytelling.
1: Yeah. Through your music.
2: Through my music.
1: Yeah.
2: You know what I'm saying? And then I have to just tout on my husband. I'm tell you something. This man here. I had these songs. And they were in, you ever see something and you can see all the potential in it, but it is definitely some bones.
1: Mm-hmm.
2: I gave him bones.
1: Mm.
2: And I was like, you know, can you hear it, baby? He's like, yeah, I can hear it.
0: But it's good bones.
2: It's good bones. And I'm telling you, he took these bones and made a stew.
0: Because where all the flavor at?
3: In the bone.
2: Listen, in the bone.
1: You trying to drop bars, man?
2: I'm trying. I hear you, though.
1: He went to a Rakim concert last night. Now he came back rapping.
3: Right. You in the mode.
0: I'm in the zone.
2: It's in you. It's in you. But yeah, he just took the music and just, I sat in the car and listened to our rehearsal because, of course, he multi-tracked the rehearsal so that everybody can hear their parts, and he mixed it down. He is just amazing. And I sat in the car and I listened to it, and I got emotional.
0: Yeah.
2: You know, just to hear the work that you do as an artist, you know, it's so vulnerable to write songs and play it for somebody and hope that they get it.
1: Right. And hope that they like it.
2: That they like it, that it makes sense, that you're not crazy, you know.
1: So when you're singing around the house or you're singing around the house, do you guys give each other the acknowledgement that you hear them, or is that just Opal and that's just Isaiah?
2: When I'm singing, you know what he does?
1: What does he do?
2: Shut up!
3: Just teasing her, though. Just teasing.
2: Shut up!
3: No, we hear each other. You know, it's a thing of just, that's what the house sounds like. It sounds like
0: music.
3: Just music, you know. Yeah. And so she'll be singing something. I hear something. So, oh, okay. You know, and she'll be like, you like that? Then she'll do it again, and, you know, and then move on.
0: Speaking of doing it again.
1: Uh-huh.
0: Yes. Uh-huh. let's put that in the background as we get out of here. We got about a minute left. But we do want to thank you, and one more time. So this is a listening party.
2: This is a listening
0: party. Right? And how many people can you accommodate? Do you know?
2: You know, I'm going to be honest with you.
0: Mm-hmm.
2: It can accommodate about 175 people.
0: Okay. Good.
2: I stopped at 100.
0: Okay.
2: Because I want an intimate circle.
0: That's right.
2: And I really want the people that are supposed to be there to come.
0: So me and LaDonna can't come?
2: You can absolutely
0: come. Oh, okay. You know, I didn't want to show up.
2: Matter of
0: like,
2: fact, since you said that, if you're not there, I'm going to come back and be like, so what happened?
3: Yeah, there you go.
2: First
1: well,
2: things
1: what
2: first.
1: Happened was.
2: Right.
3: What happened?
2: But yeah, I do want an intimate space because I'm sharing something that I've never shared.
0: Yeah.
2: You, like, when I get done, you can't get this music. You can't find it. You know, not yet.
0: Not yet.
1: Who are the voices? I hear you. Is that Isaiah?
2: Mm-hmm.
1: Go ahead, bruh. Okay. I thought you were fake singing, but now I hear it.
3: Oh, no.
1: I'm messing with you. That sounds
2: Isaiah's
1: good.
2: Phenomenal.
1: Yes.
2: Phenomenal.
0: That's the Grammy. So.
2: You got to have him back. Just
1: of course.
2: So
0: listen, I've been waiting to interview him.
2: Listen, his
0: so
2: music
0: it's
2: is
0: cool.
2: Insane.
1: Of course.
0: But you are welcome back anytime, brother.
3: Thank you.
0: You're going on tour. You got a new album. You got whatever. We'll save that seat for you.
1: Absolutely. Thank you so much for coming into the afternoon show. You guys are a dynamic duo. I love it. Power couple of the year, I tell you.
2: Thank you for having us. It means a lot.
0: All right, guys, that's it.
1: That's it. All right, we got to get out of here. You know it's 6 o'clock and the afternoon show is out for the week. We'll be back on Monday. Atiba Buchanan, Dr. LaDonna Ray. We're out. That's it. Bye-bye for now.
2: Like a hammer.
4: Good evening, Chicago. I'm Logan Page, and here are your news headlines. Illinois medical debt relief surpasses $1.4 billion. 10 train cars derail on Chicago's southwest side. White Sox retain Venables coaching staff. And Chris Brown's ex-housekeeper seeks arrest warrant. 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
5: BIN News Now. Chicago aldermen are ending their push to make it harder for the city to borrow money. The city council fell one vote short of overriding Black Mayor Brandon Johnson's veto of an ordinance that would have required a 30-member majority to issue bonds and take on other debt.
6: Forces the mayor, whoever that mayor may be, to find four more votes on city debt issues.
5: Supporters said the measure would have given aldermen more control over city finances. Charlotte, North Carolina City Council will reimburse a developer just over $4 million for infrastructure improvements at Brook Hill Village. The project includes drainage upgrades, sidewalks, curbs, and hundreds of new trees at the historic Black community, which is undergoing redevelopment. And California test scores continue to recover from pandemic losses. English proficiency rose slightly to 49.3%, while math improved to 38.4% and science climbed to 36%. Black students improved across all subjects. I'm Amber Payton with BIN News Now. Back to you, Andrea.
7: Thank you.
4: We have an update on a story we first brought to you last week. Authorities in Ripley, Tennessee have identified a suspect in the beating of an 87-year-old community leader. According to WJTV in Jackson, Mississippi, the Ripley Police Department has secured an arrest warrant for a juvenile and another man in connection to the brutal beating of Dr. Erling Gooch. Dr. Gooch, who is a noted theologian and civil rights leader, was beaten in her home last month. A friend conducting a wellness check found her laying on a floor covered in blood. Doctors reportedly say her injuries indicated she was punched in the face and stomped on. She continues to recover in a rehabilitation center. Police have not released a juvenile suspect's name or age, but say he is wanted on several charges, including first-degree attempted murder, aggravated assault, especially aggravated robbery, and several counts of aggravated abuse of an elderly person, along with 3 counts of theft under $1,000. An update now on Pope Leo. BIN is learning the Pope's brother also has cancer. Pope Leo had a cancerous growth removed from his right lung this week and is recovering from surgery in a hospital in Rome. Meanwhile, the Pope's older brother, Louis Prevost, is battling cancer again. His wife telling CBS News that he had been treated for blood cancer about 10 years ago, but recently fell out of remission. Prevost is now undergoing treatment at a Florida hospital. Meanwhile,
7: and we just want to wish him our love and our best wishes.
4: President Trump is wishing Pope Leo well after his surgery and lung cancer diagnosis. Speaking to reporters yesterday, Trump was optimistic.
7: I want to see Pope Leo get well. I hear the prognosis for that type of a problem. It's a cancer. It's big stuff anytime you have cancer. But the prognosis seems to be good. I've watched.
4: Well, this after the 71-year-old pontiff thanked Catholics for their prayers in his first public message since undergoing surgery this week. Vatican officials say Leo's recovery is progressing normally with blood tests and a chest x-ray showing expected results. The Pope has resumed eating normally and began walking after doctors removed the lower lobe of his right lung Tuesday. Leo continues recovering at Rome's Gemelli Hospital and has canceled public appearances through October 20th. 60 years ago today, an organization created to help empower African Americans was founded in Oakland, California. According to ABC 7 in San Francisco, signs of the Black Panther Party's legacy are still visible throughout the city. The group was seen as a threat to society and became a target of the late FBI Director J. Edgar Hoover. While members of the organization often carried weapons and appeared more radical than the nonviolent civil rights movement, the group also provided needed services in the Black community, including free food and clothing giveaways, free rides for seniors, medical clinics, and screening for sickle cell anemia. The party disbanded in 1982 after years of FBI surveillance and run-ins with law enforcement. This is BIN News This Hour. 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I'm Andrea Coleman on the Black Information Network, home of Black News First.
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0: It's Chuck Berry's centennial. We'll be joined in hour two by famed director Taylor Hackford, who filmed the 1987 documentary Hail, Hail, Rock and Roll. On the B-side of hour two, Marvin Berry celebrates the centennial birth of his cousin with reflections and a preview of the upcoming Back to the Future Day in honor of Chuck Berry. It's fascinating for the last year. All the major artists who've celebrated their 100th birthday. Chuck Berry today. Remember that, Miles? We did who else? We did Miles Davis, 100 in the last year. John Coltrane just a few weeks ago. Amazing. All these major artists, black artists, who are celebrating. We are celebrating their centennial. We'll honor and celebrate Chuck Berry. There's a new word for you, honorate. The Tavis Smiley Dictionary. It's Chuck Berry's 100th. We'll do that today in hour two. In our third hour, two more conversations. Up first, we'll be joined live in studio by California Democratic gubernatorial candidate, former Secretary of Health and Human Services in the Biden era, Javier Becerra. Looking forward to that. Javier Becerra comes live in studio today on the top side of our third hour. On the B side of our three, award-winning actor, director, producer, and author Eric LaSalle takes us inside his latest propulsive crime thriller. It's called Laws of Solomon. It is the fourth installment of his acclaimed Martyr Maker series. So Javier Becerra at the top of hour three. We'll close today's show on the backside of hour three with Eric LaSalle. But we commence today's show talking politics and more with conservative CNN contributor and co-founder of the We the Free TV streaming network, Shermichael Singleton. Shermichael, how are you, sir? Shermichael, take
1: it. I'm doing great, Travis.
0: There you are. I can hear you first. You know, right,
1: man? Good to hear you, man. You got a great show today.
0: Man, I try that every day. It doesn't always work out. I was telling somebody the other day at dinner, you can't do 3 hours every day and think that every hour or every half hour is going to be all that and then some. We do our best, but it's the nature of doing a live show. You know something about that, hosting your own shows in the past and your own network, and we see you on CNN all the time, and it ain't a grand slam every day or every night, but you do your best and try to give the people what they want, as the OJ said. Going to be a full hour with Shermichael Singleton. Let me start with this. I'm going to play this for you now. When we come forward, I'll let him unpack it. We spent a lot of time yesterday and the day before, frankly. It's been one of those weeks where we have been talking about Donald Trump going in on black women in particular, whether it's calling Letitia James disgusting and a dog, the AG in New York, raiding the home of Ilhan Omar in Minneapolis, or D.C. Of course, she represents Minneapolis. What else this week? Lisa Cook is back in his crosshairs at the Fed, trying to get rid of Lisa Cook, and on I could go just in this week alone with Donald Trump targeting, in particular, black women. What is that about? Here is Hakeem Jeffries on this particular issue. Take a listen.
2: Are you concerned that more members of your caucus are going to be targeted? Right now we've got Ilhan Omar. I'm thinking about Congresswoman LaMonica McIver, who is currently facing 17 years in prison for a felony if she is convicted, for doing her job, I would argue. What are you doing to protect your members from this? Well, it's not just a threat at this point. The government is making good on its promises of retribution.
3: As Congresswoman Ilhan Omar has bravely and heroically and courageously said, she's not going to be intimidated and she won't be silenced. And we're not going to be intimidated and we won't be silenced. What we have seen is this Trump Department of Justice, which is going to be held accountable, weaponize the criminal justice system against people they perceive to be adversaries of Donald Trump. We've seen them go after Jerome Powell. We've seen them go after Lisa Cook. We've seen them go after Tish James. They've gone after LaMonica McIver. They've gone after James Comey. And now, of course, they're targeting Ilhan Omar. And it's not clear to me why these crooks, these political hacks, think that they're going to be in a position to get away with this.
0: Is it just me, or every time you hear Hakeem Jeffries say they ain't getting away with this, we're going to hold them accountable? We're going to hold accountable every member of this cartel? I like Hakeem, and yet every single time he says it, it sounds hollow. I'm just not buying it. I don't think Democrats are going to do anything or much of anything to really hold them accountable. Just a bunch of talk from my perspective, but I could be wrong. This hour belongs to Shermichael Singleton when we come forward here on Tavis Smiley.

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4: Good evening, Chicago. I'm Logan Page, and here is your traffic update. Dan Ryan, downtown on 95th, stop and go traffic 33 minutes. I-57 Ryan Tietti, 7-minute delay, 22 minutes. Bishop Ford Ryan Tietti, 94, 21 minutes. Eisenhower Wolfto Post Office, stop and go traffic 47 minutes. Stevenson, DuSable Lakeshore Drive to the Dry State, bumper to bumper traffic 50 minutes. Kennedy Downtown to O'Hare, 54 minutes. And Eden's Manchose Cook, 6-minute delay, 22 minutes. 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Today, rainy day, high of 65 and a low of 51. Tomorrow, windy, morning rain, high 58 and a low of 39. In our city, it's currently 64 degrees, rainy and cloudy. I'm Logan Page, and that's your traffic and weather update on WVON 1690.

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1: Just getting started with Sir Michael Singleton. There's breaking news right now. We'll talk about this a little later in this hour. I promise you, Donald Trump has just announced plans to cancel the live stream of the Fort Hood shooter's execution, Major Nidal Malik Hassan. We discussed that a few days ago and what that would mean were they to live stream this execution between Thanksgiving and December. Thanksgiving and Christmas, actually, first week of December. That was a stupid idea to begin with, but I digress on that for now. But Donald Trump has just announced that they will not be live streaming the Fort Hood shooter's execution. We'll come back to that a little later with Sir Michael Singleton. All right, Sir Michael, lots to do in this hour. Glad you're with us for the full hour. Always pleased to have you on to lead us off, lead off batter, given that we're in baseball season right now. Go Dodgers. Talk to me about your boy. What's up with Donald Trump? Attacking, assaulting, going in on all these black women.
2: Well, look, I'll start. I'm going to save Ilhan Omar last. I'll start with New York Attorney General Tish James. Look, I certainly do not agree with her politics, but I thought it was interesting. I remember when this investigation the first time was launched or publicly acknowledged against her, I think a couple of months ago, earlier this year, and I was on CNN. And I remember reading through at least the first couple of pages of what they were alleging in terms of the mortgage fraud. And it was interesting to me. I remember saying at the time, well, this is a bit ironic because some of the charges were similar charges that were launched against now President Trump, then Public Citizen Trump during the previous administration. And so I just thought it was a little ironic because these types of charges are really, really easy to bring against someone. I mean, I don't know if you recall Marilyn Mosby out of Baltimore when the Biden DOJ went after her with similar, almost exact same types of charges. It was an error on the application. So I thought it was just a bit ridiculous, a waste of political capital, a waste of time. You're not getting anything out of this. The same thing with Dr. Lisa Cook. I mean, this was all part of the president wanting to remove people who did not want to lower interest rates when he demanded it because of the economic conditioning of the country. And it's like, hey, man, removing a Fed chair isn't going to necessarily mean that the next replacement is going to lower interest rates because they are really tasked, Tavis, with trying to stabilize the economic conditioning of the country and spur more growth while making sure inflation doesn't rise as a result of spurring growth. And so these are just sort of the complicated things that the president doesn't always like when he's not getting his way. And so in typical fashion, when he doesn't get his way, he wants to remove people. But I said then publicly and even to some of his closer advisors, you know, we need to be really careful with some of these things, particularly the economy, because what you don't want is to make things transitory. Then we find ourselves in a recession. And that's the last thing you want going up into midterms. And this was last year, of course. And here we are at midterms. Interest rates have gone back up a couple months ago. The Fed chairs articulated the possibility of raising rates again next year. Inflation has gone up, I think, a point or two, 20 days before midterms. And so none of these things are good, whether you like them or not. And sometimes wanting to replace someone to get the results that you think will improve things will actually have a deleterious effect, the opposite effect of what you may want. That said, as it relates to Representative Ilhan Omar, this investigation, Tavis, actually started under the Biden administration. And I actually wasn't aware of this until yesterday on CNN when Jake Tapper had on Eli Honig, who's our chief legal analyst. And he was talking about the indictment and the investigation. And look, I'm not an attorney, so I can only go by what was said. And he's a pretty well-respected attorney. And he said, look, these are pretty legitimate charges. And it started under the Biden administration. And this is a continuation of that investigation. And so I don't know where this is ultimately going to end for her. But if what he said is true, you know, she may be in a little bit of trouble here as this thing continues.
1: So I've got some commentary for you on Joe Biden in just a second. We'll get back to that. I noticed as the audience has, I'm sure, that you mentioned Joe Biden two or three times now. Some of these investigations were started in his era, in his DOJ. That is accurate. So we'll come back to that. Put a pin in it. Trust me, I got some commentary for Joe Biden in that regard. But Donald Trump has the agency to disagree politically with anybody. We all have that, for that matter. So his policy differences notwithstanding, you do have to acknowledge that the optics on this smack of racism. This long and growing list of black women that he continues to target. And again, this is a 10-year, Ilhan Omar said so in her statement the other day, that Trump has been messing with her for 10 years. He won't leave Lisa Cook alone. I mean, I could run the list if I had the time. You know this stuff as well as I do, Shermichael. Maybe even better because you cover this stuff every day on CNN. But again, the policy differences notwithstanding, what about the optics? That smack of racism.
2: Trump doesn't care about, he doesn't, I mean, Tavis, I mean, I'm just being honest here. The president doesn't care about the optics. He doesn't care about the optics on this particular issue any more than he cares about the optics on a litany of other issues. Even if those issues may not be politically beneficial to him, even if those issues may even, I'll just give a real example. Let's take the Hispanic community. President received 44% of the Latino vote in 2024. I mean, just a massive undertaking, complete realignment of a real coalition that Democrats are slowly building and building and building. And yet he instituted an immigration policy that initially seemed like, okay, this isn't too bad. And then it went overboard, partially because of Stephen Miller. Well, a whole lot because of Stephen Miller. You're arresting people who, yeah, maybe they've come into the country legally, but they don't appear to be committing any heinous crimes. And despite the optics, they didn't pause and say, wait a minute here. This just doesn't make any sense. This doesn't look good. We've garnered 44% of the Latino vote. This is a community that's clearly interested in some type of a Republican message. We need to try to cement that support. We need to, you know, change and alter this immigration. But he didn't do any of that because he didn't care. And so when I look at this, to answer your question, I just don't think the president cares about the optics. And I know that sounds terrible, but I have never seen from this term to the previous term to even when he was a private citizen during the Biden years, still actively engaged in politics, I've never seen any evidence to me that would suggest that the president is a surgical political actor who's thinking about the decisions he makes and how those decisions may impact him politically, or even how those decisions may appear morally to the average layperson. He just doesn't care.
1: No, I receive that. I receive that. Let me flip this. So just work with me here for a second. There's another way to read. There's another way to read this, and I may even get in trouble with some of even framing it this way. But that's what I do every day: ask questions that get me in trouble. So I'm used to it. 35 years now, I'm used to doing that. So there's no way to see this. And here's the frame. Maybe this can be seen as Donald Trump doing what he always does. To your point, Shermichael, not caring about the optics, but going after his enemies. That's who he is. This guy is vindictive. He is vengeful. He is evil. He goes after his enemies. It just so happens that some of those enemies are powerful black women. Now, there's a way to celebrate that. Years ago, we wouldn't have had a black woman AG in New York. We wouldn't have had a black congresswoman who's Muslim out of Minneapolis. You wouldn't have had a black woman. She is the first at the Fed. You take my point. You wouldn't have had a black female DA in Atlanta named Fannie Willis. And on and on and on I could go down this list. So maybe there's a way to look at this, which is that Donald Trump is attacking his enemies. And some of those enemies happen to be powerful black women. And for us to put race on it is missing the point. I'm just playing devil's advocate. Talk to me.
2: I think it's a fair point. I mean, Trump was very Machiavellian in a lot of ways. I remember talking with Dr. West about this a couple weeks ago. And people always say, well, why do people, his base, continue to support him despite some of these things? It doesn't even always make a lot of sense. And for them, they sort of perceive these enemies, right, as sort of stepping in the way of the progress of the things that Trump has promised he's going to deliver for them. And so they permit the president to be very, very aggressive and who he goes after and how he goes after them. And black women are, you know, in one particular case, but you can look at a whole bunch of other people who are not black, a lot of white people that he goes, and I'm not trying to dismiss it. Let me be clear for the audience. I understand the optics, so I'm not dismissing it. I'm just making the point that any person that the president perceives will not buck to his will, who would not permit him to do the things he would like to do, regardless of what the laws may be in some instances, regardless of the ethics of certain things, you're going to get fired, and likely he's going to go after you if he perceived you as even more serious of a threat. Yeah. And you've seen this with Comey. You say, I mean, I can go down the line of all of these people that the president has had DOJ, for example, go after. And so I just think the way I look at it, Tavis, if Trump views you as not a friend, then you're just a foe. There's no in between with him.
1: No, I take that. And for the record, I don't believe the devil's advocate question that I posed to Shamar. I don't believe that frame. That's why I called it a devil's advocate question. I believe that these attacks on black women are racial, if not racist. I'll leave that where the good Lord done flung it, at least for now. Let me go back to this Joe Biden point that I want to make that you got me thinking about earlier. And this again won't excite some of my Democratic friends, but it is what it is. I am waiting for someone to write the definitive story about the Joe Biden Department of Justice, not the Donald Trump Department of Justice, but the Joe Biden Department of Justice. I'm telling you what I know, not what I heard, not what I read, what I know. And I'm just waiting for somebody to write the definitive story, looking back at the Biden Department of Justice and what they did with regard to African-American elected officials. You heard Shamichael Singleton raise the name of Marilyn Mosby, the former Baltimore State's attorney. The Biden administration Department of Justice went after her. And what just happened? The prosecutors, after one trial that they couldn't win, decided not to pursue a retrial. And her conviction now has been, as she put it, rightfully reversed and vacated. Convicted of mortgage fraud, a jury determined that, you know, she'd filed a false application, but that was it. Federal appeals court overturns the conviction last year, and now they won't retry her, and so she gets to keep the house in Florida, the vacation home that was at the center of all of this. But they've cost her money, they've cost her reputation, and in the end, the Department of Justice lost this case. That's Marilyn Mosby in Baltimore. Fly with me across the country right quick to L.A. where I sit right now. It is the Biden Department of Justice that went after one of the most powerful Democrats in this state, Mark Ridley Thomas. His case now is still on appeal. But that was the Biden administration. If I had the time, I don't, but I got the receipts. I got the data. I could tell you other black electeds who were targeted in the Biden era who had their charges and their cases dismissed. I'm telling you. At some point, somebody's going to write the definitive story about the Biden Department of Justice and the black electeds who they targeted during their four-year reign of terror, these black electeds would call it. But that's the story ain't nobody talking about, Shermichael.
2: No, no one's talking about it, you know, at all. And I must say, you know, I know one of my Morehouse brothers who's an attorney has worked on a number of pardons and commutations for black men, some well-known black men, some not well-known at all, that have received pardons and commutations from the Trump administration, in part because of cases that were brought against them and ultimately convictions, unfortunately, in many of those instances, during the previous administration. So, Tavis, this is the complexity of the Trump administration, right? Because you started off asking me about the black woman, Lisa Cook, New York's AG Tish James, Ilhan Omar, and there are many others, as you have mentioned. But then at the same time, you have an administration that appears to be hypersensitive and open to reversing what they would perceive as a miscarriage of justice, particularly as it relates to black men. And that's an interesting dichotomy. I don't know how you parse through that.
1: No, let's parse through it when we come forward. I see where you're going, and I ain't afraid to go there with you. I would just say this. A broken clock can be right twice a day. I ain't letting Donald Trump off the hook, but there are some persons who he is pardoned that I don't think he made a mistake about. I think there are others on the list that he ought to consider pardon. Some of these black electeds, I don't think he'd be making a mistake in that regard. I digress on that for now, but again, it's not just Marilyn Mosby on the East Coast, Mark Willie Thomas on the West Coast, but Ilhan Omar in the middle. Again, you heard Shermichael say this actually started in the Biden era, under Democrats. And so I'm just saying that we like Joe Biden, but that Department of Justice was doing some stuff. And somebody's going to write that article somewhere down the road. If you're listening and you're writing, you want me to pull it surprise, maybe you should take that up. I digress for now. 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
0: In a world full of noise, one voice cuts through. Tavis Smiley has never backed down from the hard questions, never shied away from speaking truth to power,
3: and to the powerless, and he's not about to start now. This is the show people talk about, the one your coworkers quote, the one that gets under your skin in the best way. Tavis Smiley, nationally syndicated, unapologetically progressive, unapologetically real.
4: Good evening, Chicago. I'm Logan Page, and here it's happening in your local and national news. Illinois has erased more than $1.4 billion in medical debt for nearly 700,000 residents in the program's first 2 years. The initiative surpassed its original $1 billion goal while spending less than $10 million in state funds. The program works with nonprofit Undo Medical Debt to make qualifying debts for low-income residents. Eligible households do not need to apply and are notified by mail when their debt is erased. In other news, no one is hurt after 10 empty CSX train cars derailed on Chicago's southwest side. The incident happened early this morning near 75th and Central Park. Five cars were on their sides. There was no report of hazardous material leaks or spills. CSX officials expected the track to be clear later this afternoon. The cause of the derailment remains under investigation. In other news, the Chicago White Sox are expected to keep manager Will Venables' coaching staff for next season. General manager Chris Getz says hires made last offseason, including hitting coach Derek Shimon and pitching coach Zach Bove, have paid off. Venables is expected to receive votes for American League Manager of the Year. Getz praised Venables' communication skills and said the organization believes it has a special manager.
5: Still on my mind. She's still on my mind. Did we build it up? Build it up.
4: And Chris Brown's former housekeeper Maria Villa is reportedly seeking an arrest warrant after accusing the singer of failing to provide financial records in a legal case. Avila was awarded $9 million after Brown was found liable for a 2020 dog attack at his home. She says the records are needed to determine how she can collect the money. Brown has not commented on the request. I'm Logan Page, and that's what's happening in your news now on WVON 1690.
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4: Good evening, Chicago. I'm Logan Page, and here is your traffic update. Dan Ryan, downtown on 95th. Stop and go traffic, 32 minutes. I-57, Ryan's I-80, 5 minutes delay, 20 minutes. Bishop Ford, Ryan's I-80, 94. Slow-moving traffic, 18 minutes. Eisenhower, Wolfto Post Office, stop and go traffic, 43 minutes. Stevenson, DuSable, Lakeshore Drive to the Tri-State, stop and go traffic, 40 minutes. Kennedy downtown to O'Hare, bumper-to-bumper traffic, 53 minutes. And Eden's, Montrose Cook, 3 minutes delay, 20 minutes. Your weather for today, Chicago, rainy day, high of 65 and a low of 51. Tomorrow, windy, morning rain, high 58 and a low of 39. In our city, it's currently 63 degrees, rainy and cloudy. That's your traffic and weather update now. I'm Logan Page on the Talk Chicago, WVON 1690.
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0: We're playing some of the best of Chuck Berry all day today. Why? Glad you asked. Today is the centennial celebration of his birth. 100 years ago today, this great artist made his entree into the world. And what a body of work, what a corpus, what an impact on rock and roll as we know it. We're going to celebrate Chuck Berry in our second hour today with Taylor Hackford and Chuck Berry's cousin, Marvin Berry. Going to be a great second hour, but we're playing some of the best of Chuck Berry all 3 hours of our show today. And I happen to like that. I love the backbeat on that song, Run, Rudolph, Run. All right, Chuck Berry, we're celebrating today his centennial. In this hour, Shermichael Singleton is our guest. Always pleased to have him kick us off in hour one. Mother, back in Indiana, turn your radio down. I'm about to cuss. Well, I'm not going to cuss, but I'm going to read a quote. It's got some cuss words in it. Turn your radio down, Mom. All right. I thought I'd give my mother a warning because she don't play that. All right. So, Shermichael and I were just talking about Donald Trump going after all these black women, Lisa Cook and Ilhan Omar and just, you know, run the list, Tish James. Let me just read a quote to you. And I'm going to tell you who the quote is from after I read it. So just listen to this. This is posted on their social media yesterday, today. Me and Ilhan Omar, not the best grammar there, but anyway, that's what she wrote. Me and Ilhan Omar are far apart policy-wise. I'm pro-life, she's pro-abortion. I'm pro-2A, she's pro-gun control. On and on and on. But can someone tell me how pretending to get ready to deport Ilhan Omar is going to bring gas down under $2, make health insurance freaking affordable, make a family's weekly grocery bill make sense, and stop sending our beloved military off to fight for another effing foreign war? I'm cleaning that up. She wrote it. Another effing foreign war. People are sick and tired of the BS. I'm saying BS. She wrote otherwise. When you dumb MFers, when you dumb MFers at the White House actually release the Epstein files and lock up the pedophiles and rapists you all hang out with, then we will start paying attention. Until then, and then she puts the middle finger emoji. And that, ladies and gentlemen, was posted by Marjorie Taylor Greene. So, Shermichael, it ain't just us who is sick of this White House and all this nonsense, including the raiding of her home and acting like you're trying to deport Ilhan Omar.
1: You know, look, like I said, I don't think the president particularly cares. And as I stated earlier, even when things don't make all of the most political sense, I mean, it's just clear that this time around, they're just not. And look, last time, the previous administration was a little different. And I'm sure people on the opposite side would criticize many things during that time as well. But I do think there seems to be less of a discipline in terms of the president's advisors, because the president, you know, he listens to the last person in the room. That's just how he is, good or for bad. And so you really, really have to have disciplined people around him to say, hey, if we're going to continue this thing from the previous administration, let's just continue it quietly. You have an election, I think, 19 days as of today. Yeah. We need to really be focused on some of the things that our base needs to hear from us, because I don't think there are many persuadables left so that we can get those folks to turn out. That is just not what you have this time around, Tavis. And so it's why you're seeing candidates like Susan Collins and Mike Rogers. These are races that I'm a part of, that I'm working on with the NRSC, the National Republican Senatorial Committee, who are sort of really hyper-focused on their own races. And they're drawing contrast and divides from themselves and some of the president's more recent policy pronouncements that they know are not in their electoral interest. And you're seeing more of this all over the country. As it pertains to the Senate map in particular. Exactly. The House is gone.
0: Yeah.
1: But I think there's still a path for us to maintain the majority in the Senate. And it's because of what you just said. You're quoting Marjorie Taylor Greene, who obviously had a falling out with the president, of these are just not the priorities, not only for the whole country, but even our own base has said, okay, we get it, but you need to get back to the things that you promised you were deliverer on, and you're not doing that.
0: Nope, to your point, there are Republicans like Rogers in Michigan and Collins in Maine and others who are sort of running away from the president. You know, thank you, but no thank you. Don't come campaign for me.

0: I got this. I got this in my state. So we're seeing a lot of that. And I appreciate Schmeichel, of course, being honest and earnest about that, as he always is. Let me circle back to the point he was making a moment ago, or starting to make, about black men. And here's how I heard that comment. We have these conversations all the time about the black men who support Donald Trump. And many of us have been sickened by that. Every time he runs, he gets more black male votes. We talk about that all the time. That's a well-worn story. What we're not talking about are the black men who Donald Trump has tended to pardon. And we were making the point earlier, or at least I was making the point, that somebody needs to do a definitive drill down on the Biden years and what his Department of Justice did to go after black electeds, from Marilyn Mosby in Baltimore to Mark Whitney Thomas here on the West Coast and in between. I could give you the names of others who, again, have their charges dismissed, just like they have now finally dismissed this case against Marilyn Mosby. And the house, her vacation home in Florida that was at the epicenter of all of this, she still gets to keep. So that's just, I mean, you're talking about just wasted years of your life and your reputation dragged through the mud. In the end, you end up winning the case. She ain't the only one. We'll see how it works out for Mark.
1: She lost her career, by the way.
0: That's my point. She lost her career, but she didn't lose the case, and she didn't lose the house that they were trying to go after. So it's just a waste of time by the Department of Justice in the Biden era. And again, she ain't the only example. This audience knows I have had it with Merrick Garland. I mean, I'm no fan of Merrick Garland for a number of reasons, not the least of which is because he was an institutionalist as AG, he dragged his feet on going after Donald Trump. It took Benny Thompson to get that committee together to push a report out that made Merrick Garland finally move. And by the time he started moving, the clock was running out, and hence Donald Trump is your president for a second term. Don't get me started talking about Merrick Garland. But I want to give you some space, so let me just tee this up. When we come forward, I'll shut up and let Schmeichel talk. But I heard you teeing up, again, a conversation about, you know, the black men who Donald Trump has leaned in a variety of instances to actually pardon, which is a different conversation than the black men who supported Donald Trump that, again, make many of us sick to our stomachs. I'll leave it there for now and let Schmeichel frame it as he will when we come forward on Tavis Smiley.
2: 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Not on this show. For over three decades now, Tavis Smiley has been bringing you the conversations that matter, the voices that challenge, the ideas that move us forward, from the halls of power to the heart of the community. Tavis covers it all. Real talk in real time. This is Tavis Smiley.
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14: Good evening, Chicago. I'm Logan Page, and here is your traffic update. Dan Ryan, downtown on 95th. Stop and go traffic, and please be cautious. There is a disabled vehicle causing the center lane to be blocked. Dan Ryan at 63rd Street, 28 minutes. I-57, Ryan Tyetti, 3-minute delay, 18 minutes. Bishop Ford, Ryan Tyetti, 94, stop and go traffic, 18 minutes. Eisenhower, Wolfdale Post Office, stop and go traffic, 39 minutes. Stevenson, DuSable, Lakeshore Drive, to the Tri-State, stop and go traffic, 36 minutes. Eisenhower, Wolfdale Post Office, stop and go traffic, 38 minutes. Stevenson, DuSable, Lakeshore Drive update, 18-minute delay, 36 minutes. Kennedy downtown to O'Hare, bumper to bumper traffic, 49 minutes. And Eden's Montrose Lake Cook, smooth sailing, 19 minutes. 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Go Cougars! Today, rainy day, high of 65 and a low of 51. Tomorrow, windy, morning rain, high 58 and a low of 39. In our city, it's currently 63 degrees. Rainy and cloudy. That's your traffic and weather update now. 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

0: freedom is an endless meeting. So let's get back to it with Tavis Smiley.
1: We'll close this conversation in 10 or so minutes talking about Donald Trump's decision to not live stream the execution of the Fort Hood killer, Mr. Hassan. We'll do that before I let Shermichael Singleton go at the top of the hour. But for now, let me stand down. Go and work your frame, brother. I tried to tee it up for you. It's all yours.
2: Yeah, Tavis, look, I think it's interesting. We started off talking about the black woman, and obviously I'm acutely aware of the optics of it. When Marilyn Mosby was charged from the previous administration, I was very outspoken about it. I knew her well years ago. A good friend of mine worked for her in her former position. She actually was her press secretary. When Trump got elected, I publicly called for the administration to dismiss the charges because I thought it was just absurd. Again, the same thing with Tish James politically. And I also think the actions she took against the president were just way out of bounds, personal opinion. Nevertheless, I said, look, I just think this is a waste of time. I don't understand the strategy behind this. There is no benefit at all. And to me, I'm always thinking about every step needs to yield something in politics. And if it isn't, then more than likely it's a distraction and probably going to be a net negative in the long run. And that has indeed, unfortunately, been the case in the past 2 years. This time of the president's administration, it's been tenuous at best. A lot of mistakes, errors have been self-inflicted that were necessary, in my opinion. That said, you look at some of the pardons and commutations, particularly with black men, some celebrities that have garnered attention. Some have been celebrities that haven't garnered any attention at all.
1: Hold on 1 second. All of a sudden, let me get Miles to fix this right quick. It happens sometimes in live radio when it gets good. you ask an interesting question, what about these black men who Trump is pardoned, not just those who vote for him? We've had the black male vote for Trump conversation a bunch of times. It is the other conversation that I want to have right now, since he teed it up, about the black men. Some of them well known, some not so well known. But Donald Trump has used his pardon pen more than any president, frankly, in history. And the truth is that some of the ink from that pen has been used to pardon African American males. I think Shermichael is back to finish making his point. Shermichael, go.
2: Okay, so I was just simply saying that it is an interesting dichotomy as I just think about this in real time, Tavis. The conversation we've had about the black women, and of course that's something that's concerned me, and obviously from my position of influence, it's something that I've discussed internally with people, and I have attempted to tell people why and how this could become problematic politically, but also just the optics of how it looks. Some folks have been open-minded to some of my pleas as it relates to many of the black women we've talked about, and some have said, well, we don't really see it that way. And hey, that's a part of the process, right? But at a minimum, when one is in a position of influence, you try to utilize that influence for some good, even when it's for people who you may be ideologically opposed to. Again, I'm sensitive to the optics at the end of the day. I mean, I have a black mother, I have a black wife, I have a black daughter, right? So I can't help mm-hmm. but be sensitive to those things. That said, though, with the black men, it's just interesting to me that Trump seems to be hypersensitive, as I was saying, and very open-minded under the right circumstances, Tavis, to pardoning or commuting the sentences of black men. Now, we often hear about those that are celebrities or have had nationally known cases, but there are a slew of them, Tavis, that most people have never heard of before, sometimes regular people, and he's pardoned them. And again, I know this because one of my close friends who's an attorney has worked on a number of these cases. And so that, to me, is a bit conflicting, I guess, right? Mm-hmm. Because you have the black women issue, but then you have the openness to pardoning a lot of black men, known and unknown. And I don't know how the average black person wrestles with that.
1: Yeah, no, it is a dilemma. It's a dichotomy, to be sure. And I'm glad you raised it, because, again, it's not one of those things that we actually talk about. But it comes up in the context of this conversation, because we were just talking, in case you've tuned in late, about the Biden administration, the Department of Justice. And I repeat for the third and final time, somebody down the road is going to write a definitive article, a story, an expose, a profile of the Department of Justice during the Biden era. and all the black electeds who they went after in that four-year period. I digress on that for now. When we come forward in our remaining moments with Shermichael Singleton, we'll talk about the news of this hour, that Donald Trump has decided not to live stream, which I think is the right decision, not to live stream the execution of the Fort Hood killer, Mr. Hassan, Major Malik Hassan. We'll talk about that when we come forward on Tavis Mind.
3: Who's sitting across from Tavis this week? Leaders, legends, game changers. The people shaping the country and the culture. They come to Tavis Smiley because this is where the real conversations happen. No spin, no fluff. Just straight talk and straight answers. Tavis Smiley. Because the Kingian question, where do we go from here, starts right here.
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2: We are used to Shermichael Singleton at this point, Pete Hegseth and Donald Trump playing good cop, bad cop, but Hegseth jumps out as Secretary of the Department of Defense, Department of War, as they call it, which is appropriate given the way they behave, saying, Hegseth said, we're going to execute this guy live on television. We're going to live stream it. Vice President J.D. Vance comes out and says, if they do, I ain't watching it. Donald Trump says, no, Pete, I'm going to make the ultimate decision about whether we do this or not. And now he said today that he is not going to show the execution of Nadal Malik Hassan. They're not going to show this live, which I think is the right decision. Some ideas are bad ideas when you think about it, but what's your read of all of this in 2 minutes?
3: It's a terrible idea. It's a barbaric idea. I mean, look, we're an egalitarian society. Now, I'm assuming your audience is very familiar with what that gentleman did, and he certainly should be executed. But that shouldn't be televised, man. We're not a third world country, Tavis. This isn't, you know, 2,000 years ago, Roman Empire, where we enjoy watching people get slaughtered and eaten by wild animals. I mean, it was insane to me and nonsensical when I first saw this story break on CNN. And I remember texting a friend of mine at the White House, and I said, you've got to tell me no way in hell you guys are going to approve this. And so I'm glad that the president came out and said, absolutely not. And not only for the reasons I just gave, you just imagine, Tavis, when you start to publicize stuff like that, what it does to the conscience and the psyche of the country. I mean, there's just no way we should ever permit, no matter how heinous one's crimes may have been, this type of public execution. I just think it's unbecoming of who we are as Americans.
2: Yeah, no question about it. But again, this ain't the first, or I suspect the last time that Hegseth just pops off and says something. And again, I don't know sometimes who the good cop is, who the bad cop is, but he and...
3: Well, I suspect Democrats are going to try to impeach him, by the way, Tavis.
2: Yeah.
3: I suspect he'll probably be one of the first on the list once they have oversight. And if that occurs, I got to tell you, the president will probably just let him go. I mean, he's become a real thorn, I believe, in the president's side. And granted, he's not one to typically want to let people go, but I think under the right political circumstances, he would ultimately let him go.
2: So you do not see Donald Trump coming to Hegseth's defense?
3: No, I think if once Democrats win the House,
2: right,
3: there's a significant amount of oversight and it becomes politically embarrassing, I think the president will ultimately let him go. I really do believe that. Well, he's done it before.
2: I don't
3: see why Hegseth would be any different.
2: No, well, you're right. He stands by his people until he doesn't. And when he doesn't, he dismisses you forthwith.
3: Remember Kimberly Guilfoyle? I think she dated my son a couple of years ago, but I don't really know who she is.
2: or Pam Bondi. Or we could run the list, right? There's a lot of them. But I digress for now. Always, again, grateful for the time that Shermichael Singleton gives us. You see him on CNN all the time, so often on Abby Phillips' show, sometimes sitting next to our friend and brother Cornel West. He's also the co-founder of We the Free TV Streaming Network. Shermichael, thanks for your insights. Enjoy the rest of your day, sir.
3: Thank you, Tavis. Thanks for having me, and thanks for asking me challenging questions and even holding me accountable when you disagree. That's important.
2: You are the best, man. Thank you for coming on and holding me accountable. I believe that at our best, we're challenging folks to reexamine their assumptions, expand the inventory of ideas, and sometimes that even means me. More of Tavis Smiley when we come forward.
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5: BIN News Now. Chicago aldermen are ending their push to make it harder for the city to borrow money. The city council fell one vote short of overriding Black Mayor Brandon Johnson's veto of an ordinance that would have required a 30-member majority to issue bonds and take on other debt.
6: Forces the mayor, whoever that mayor may be, to find four more votes on city debt issues.
5: Supporters said the measure would have given aldermen more control over city finances. Charlotte, North Carolina City Council will reimburse a developer just over $4 million for infrastructure improvements at Brook Hill Village. The project includes drainage upgrades, sidewalks, curbs, and hundreds of new trees at the historic Black community, which is undergoing redevelopment. And California test scores continue to recover from pandemic losses. English proficiency rose slightly to 49.3%, while math improved to 38.4% and science climbed to 36%. Black students improved across all subjects. I'm Amber Payton with BIN News Now. Back to you, Andrea.
7: Thank you.
0: We have an update on a story we first brought to you last week. Authorities in Ripley, Tennessee have identified a suspect in the beating of an 87-year-old community leader. According to WJTV in Jackson, Mississippi, the Ripley Police Department has secured an arrest warrant for a juvenile and another man in connection to the brutal beating of Dr. Erling Gooch. Dr. Gooch, who is a noted theologian and civil rights leader, was beaten in her home last month. A friend conducting a wellness check found her laying on a floor covered in blood. Doctors reportedly say her injuries indicated she was punched.